0: today, even after the team's first loss in this World Cup. As our Green Zone Saskatoon sports reporter Scott Roblin explains, fans are staying focused on the positives.
1: Canadian fans like David Maduri came unglued for Promise David's second half goal versus Switzerland, but that was the only pop of the day at Winston's English Pub in Saskatoon, as Canada suffered a 2-1 loss in their group stage finale.
2: It was hard fought. I'm proud of the boys. Definitely did a good job.
1: Ben Kiesman was also there to cheer on Canada and was encouraged by the team's late push against the Swiss.
3: I thought they showed a lot of resilience coming back from 2-0. Yeah, you know, they're still in it.
1: Next up for Canada will be the knockout stage for the first time in program history.
0: That was our Scott Roblin in Saskatoon. A downtown Regina mosque is seeing more of a police presence as threats roll in. It's over a 3-minute outdoor broadcast of a call to prayer done by the Regina City Jamia Masajid before Friday's services last week. The threats have been coming in online, but the mosque says it's focused on education and dialogue. Well, they've been dismissed. The classrooms are empty. It's summer holidays now for school kids across Regina. And for some, the summer is full of plans.
4: I'm going to the beach with my family, and I'm also going to go to the water park.
5: Playing with my friends at the park.
6: Going camping.
0: Tomorrow is the last day of school for a number of kids in Saskatoon. When they head back to class in the fall, students at F.W. Johnson in Regina will have a new option to get there. Regina City Hall reporter Jeff Smith explains.
7: Council voted 6-5 to renew a pilot project for fare-free transit at Johnson. It was previously offered last September to December, tripling ridership but without showing a significant difference in attendance. Councillor Shannon Zakidniak says better data is needed, and this will help evaluate the benefits versus the costs. Now, the cost for extending the pilot is just over $120,000. Admin says providing the service at all Regina high schools would require almost $17 million in capital and $2 million in operating funding to buy another dozen buses.
0: That was our Regina City Hall reporter, Jeff Smith. Looking to Saskatoon City Hall now, it's another step toward a new downtown event and entertainment district. Exploratory talks are officially a go between the Muskeg Lake Nation, Cree Nation, and the city. Chief Kelly Wolf says the First Nation has a strong track record and asked council to imagine what a possible partnership and deal could look like.
8: Imagine Saskatoon being home to a professional hockey team to create more employment, more career opportunities.
0: The city manager admits this is not a typical process, but they wanted to let council and the public know about it. Sask Power may have been more than $100 million in the hole last year, but the premier is defending the Crown Corp. After the annual report was released, he says Sask Power is preparing for growing demand across the province. On the Evan Bray Show today, Scott Moe says major industrial projects will help strengthen the Crown Corporation's finances.
9: Those are positive things because there's new customers that are paying into that pool of Sask Power, going to make Sask Power more resilient and going to ensure that our rates are more affordable.
0: Of course, there has been a rate increase for customers this year, and there is expected to be another next year. Even as the sky is a bit dark over Regina today, SGI is still dealing with the aftermath of a recent major storm. Regina got a massive storm about 2 weeks ago, and the damage triggered an unprecedented response from SGI, according to the company's president, Penny McCune. She says there have been more than 13,000 claims so far.
10: The team is out on the ground and doing the blitzes and encouraging people just to go and get in line so we can look after them.
0: She says it could cost up to $100 million and be one of the largest hail losses Saskatchewan has ever seen. Allegations that a defense lawyer was caught sleeping in the courtroom have brought a Prince Albert murder trial to a halt. On multiple occasions, Quentin Gardner has been claiming he witnessed his lawyer with his eyes closed and sleeping. He's now dismissed Patrick McDougall. McDougall is one of the province's most experienced lawyers, and he adamantly denies the allegations. The case has been adjourned to Friday to discuss the next steps. Saskatchewan and Regina's governments may be welcoming the new AI data center here with open arms, but it's not the same in Hamilton, Ontario. The city council there has voted almost unanimously to move forward a moratorium on new data centers. A final vote comes next month. A man deeply committed to his profession. That's how a Toronto police officer who was shot and killed during a police raid earlier

0: didn't say what the two talked about. And a big loss for some in Saskatoon. No more Spudnuts at the fair. The Saskatoon X says the beloved Spudnut booth won't be open this year, and no decision yet on future years either. And you wouldn't expect an escaped giraffe to be on the list of difficult things to find, but police in Texas are having some trouble. A giraffe has been on the loose from a ranch west of San Antonio for almost 2 weeks with no sign of her. It is 6:07.
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0: Now on to your weather. For Regina and southern Saskatchewan, a 30% chance of showers and a risk of a storm tonight, clearing a bit later on, though, with a low of 10. Sunny tomorrow morning, but cloudy in the afternoon. Another 30% chance of rain and a high of 23, then sunny and 25 on Friday. Similar things for Saskatoon and central Saskatchewan the next couple of days. A 30% chance of more rain early on tonight that could turn into a storm with a low of 12. Sunny tomorrow morning, a 30% chance of rain in the afternoon with a high of 23, then also sunny and 25 on Friday. Across Saskatchewan, in the Battlefords, 22 degrees right now. Prince Albert, 21. Swift Current, 21. Weyburn, 19. Estevan, 20. Yorkton, 22. Moose Jaw, 18. In Regina, it is mostly cloudy. A north wind at 15 and it's 17 degrees. In Saskatoon, partly cloudy. A northeast wind at 15 and it's 22 degrees.
2: This is the Day in Review. I'm Justin Blackwell. It's time now for sports from the Green Zone. Here's Jamie Nye.
3: Canada falls at the World Cup 2-1 to Switzerland. That means the Canadian side has to travel to Los Angeles for their first round of 32 knockout game. Yes, on Sunday they'll be in LA against either Korea, South Africa, or Czechia. And that is a win or go home game. We didn't see Alphonso Davies today. The coach going in said he is available and likely to play. And then after the match said, no, that was a decoy. He wasn't ready, but he will be ready for Sunday's match, or so we're led to believe. The trade is official now between the Washington Capitals and the Buffalo Sabres with a sign and trade. Alex Tuch is being dealt to the Washington Capitals. Buffalo gets David Kampf and a third round pick. That is a sign and trade. It is a 8-year extension, $84 million, 10.5 per year for Alex Tuch. AJ Ollett is listed as doubtful for Friday's game for the Riders against the Argos. That's your Green Zone Sports. I'm Jamie Nye.
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6: From Calgary to the Czech Republic, Belgium, Poland, and France, it's been a whirlwind trade trip for Premier Scott Moe. He's now back in Saskatchewan and joined the Evan Bray Show, giving us some of the highlights and opportunities from the mission.
7: How it impacts Saskatchewan people and families, first and foremost, is jobs. Jobs in your community, whether it be the folks from Yorkton that were at the defense show, whether it be the folks in the Humboldt and Jansen area that are supporting that mine. There's a mine or two going on up in a uranium mine happening up in the LaLoche area, of which I know many are very excited about the careers and the opportunities and the partnerships that are there. So that's the first point on how it impacts families. Second is as that wealth increases provincially, so can our investments in things like healthcare. In investments in new hospitals, like the Jim Pattison Children's Hospital here in Saskatoon, one in Weyburn. We're going to be building one in Yorkton. You see one in Prince Albert. And we're expanding. Prince Albert's a good example where we have to, and SHA is actively looking to hire over 500 additional healthcare staff, while we have the training incentives that are out there to expand essentially the service delivery, not just to the city of Prince Albert, but to the entirety of northern Saskatchewan. And so I'd say the impacts to us as individuals are very, very real in the opportunity for careers that weren't here previously, and the investment that is available in our communities, in our law enforcement, in healthcare and education.
8: The defense show that you were at in Paris, can you talk about what you learned there and what steps forward Saskatchewan was able to make by being there?
7: Yeah, well, there's a lot of excitement at that defense show, and in many Saskatchewan and Canadian companies and manufacturers that were in attendance there as well, providing some of the supportive infrastructure for defense investment. Why everyone is excited there is, with all of the unrest that we're seeing globally, there's significant increases, including Canada's commitment to increase in defense spending. That is a good thing for Saskatchewan's manufacturing industry that largely has been here for agricultural manufacturing, been here to manufacture pretty specialized pieces of equipment that are used in the mining industry and are now not only being sold in Saskatchewan but around the world because they're recognized as being globally leading in what they are doing. It's a small step for that specialization of manufacturing that we have in the ag and mining and oil and gas industry to cross over into that manufacturing defense goods for other companies that are actually procuring with, in our case, the government of Canada, but other governments around the world as well. So a lot of excitement and actually a lot of local touch points, more than I even expected going. So I think there's an opportunity there to further some of the careers when we see some of the industrial areas, the manufacturing areas in Regina and Saskatoon and Yorkton and other communities across the province, and then our ag manufacturing as well, which is often an undersold story in this province because it is not only nation-leading but globally leading as well.
6: And you can hear more of their conversation coming up on the Evan Bray Encore. Shauna Foster has the latest entertainment news in What's Trending.
9: Toy Story 5 just made history again.
10: Woody, what are you doing?
11: Hold still, Buzz.
9: The best Monday ever. Made another $20 million just on Monday. A wedding, a surprise concert, why not? Taylor Swift got on stage with Lainey Wilson last night at Travis Kelce's event. Forbes says Swift officially becomes the richest female musician in history, moving past Rihanna and Madonna. Well, isn't this exciting? Adele is back in studio. She's been burning the midnight oil in London, working on a new album after several years' hiatus. Well, this would be huge. Rumors Justin Bieber will perform at the closeout of FIFA World Cup. And like he needed the extra muscles, The Rock Dwayne Johnson reveals he had to lug around a 40-pound bodysuit for the new Moana live action. That's what's trending. I'm Shauna Foster.
6: Taking a look at the markets at close, the TSX down 191 points, 34,736. The Dow up 182, 51,848. It's expected to be one of the largest hail losses Saskatchewan has ever seen. The financial impact of Regina's devastating storm earlier this month is still coming into focus. Penny McCune is SGI's president, and she says they have already received over 13,000 claims.
10: We do have reinsurance that we buy for events like this. It's likely to hit our reinsurance layer on this one. It was significant.
6: And McCune says it was a challenging year, but adds SGI still has some of the lowest auto insurance rates in the country. Ottawa is looking to use its new powers to expedite major projects. Nearly a year after that bill was rushed through Parliament, two Arctic roads and a nuclear waste repository in northern Ontario are the federal government's first three proposals to designate in the national interest, but construction of those projects is still years away. Coming up.
11: For Grayson, it was something even more special.
6: A young man goes from struggling to communicate to helping others find their voice. Now the Real Ag Minute with Sean Haney.
12: Ever wonder what keeps your grocery bill from climbing even higher? It turns out a lot of it comes down to trade. New research out of Purdue University shows that trade deals like NAFTA or CUSMA have been quietly saving you cash for decades. Get this. For every 1% tariff we cut, consumer food prices drop by nearly 3% over 10 years. In fact, without these trade agreements, overall food prices would be about 12% higher today. For the average household, that's an extra $700 a year staying in your pocket. And it's huge for Canadian farmers, too. Expanding our markets for beef and wheat lets our industry scale up, which actually lowers domestic costs right here at home. But with a joint review of the trade pact coming up, researchers warn that unwinding these deals could trigger a massive 12% spike in food costs, hitting lower-income families the hardest. In a world with deeply integrated supply chains, keeping trade moving isn't just good business. 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I'm Sean Haney.
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6: Some kids find confidence on a hockey rink, others find it on a stage. For one Langham teen, it happened in a place you might not expect. A 4-H public speaking competition in a school gym. In this Saskatchewan story, our Brittany Caffey is meeting a young man who went from struggling to communicate to helping others find their voice.
20: Today, Grayson Begora can stand in front of a crowd and give a speech. But there was a time when speaking at all was a challenge. His mother, Candace, remembers those early years.
21: When he was first diagnosed with autism, it was a big struggle. He was non-communicative. He was non-verbal. So we spent a lot of time trying to find ways for him to be able to communicate with us.
20: As Grayson got older, the words slowly came, but confidence didn't. So when he was 11, his family decided to try something new, 4-H. His dad, Trevor, knew that the program had a lot more to offer than just walking around in a pen with cattle or sheep.
22: They welcomed him with open arms, and it did wonders for him, and it really lit that fuse socially.
20: In Saskatchewan's 4-H program, every member is required to give a public speech. For Grayson, that first one was tough, really tough.
23: I was completely nervous, and I was crying. I just don't want to do it.
20: He was scared, but he walked into the room anyway. And his topic of choice?
23: It's about Lego. Lego was my favorite activity.
20: Year after year, Grayson kept showing up and delivering speeches on the Saskatchewan Rough Riders, paranormal experiences, World War II, and eventually, a topic much closer to home.
23: Oh yeah, I was super hyped for my speech about autism. Yeah, it was personal, and this is something I did by myself because, well, I talked about the symptom and what it is and what it's like.
20: For his mom, Candace, watching those speeches meant more than any ribbon or score sheet ever could.
21: Well, I think for any kid, it's amazing if they can get up in front of a large group of mostly adults and be able to speak in front of them. For Grayson, it was something even more special.
20: Today, Grayson is graduating from high school in Langham and planning to head to Sask Polytech. He tells me he might even write a book someday. But first, there's one message he wants people to hear.
23: Tell people in Saskatchewan or later to the world, you all know that there are many people to help you, and the real goal is breaking through barriers.
20: Years ago, standing up to speak felt impossible. But now, Grayson Begora is using his voice to help other people find theirs. With the Saskatchewan Story, I'm Brittany Caffey.
6: 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This is The Day in Review. I'm Justin Blackwell. Still ahead, Regina's police chief with more on the criticism, concerns, and threats at a local mosque. That's coming up on the Evan Bray Encore. But first, for 50 years now, Larry Siemens has been part of the KFC story, and today, he owns the last remaining KFC buffet in Canada. Of course, you can find it in Weyburn. Larry joined the Greg Morgan Morning Show to share memories from his 5 decades with the company.
8: How old were you then, may I ask, when you started this career?
19: Oh, believe it or not, 13 years old.
4: There you are in Weyburn. How did this location become the last surviving KFC buffet in Canada?
19: You know, I always tell the story in 88. Saskatchewan was in a drought, and we needed to try to boost themselves in Weyburn, and we had buffets in the U.S., and I decided I'm going to bring it to Canada and give it a try, and it just took off like a wildfire.
4: But how is it kept alive when others have closed?
19: We're very proud of this, and we did the major fight about 12 years ago now, and we got to keep it. To me, it's all about the service, the food, and the cleanliness of the restaurant, that we, you know, keep that buffet looking great for the customers.
4: I can hear how proud you are of it. How many people come through on any given day for this?
19: On the average, we probably get 200, 300 people just from Regina come down every single week. We get people from all over the world. I just had a couple of girls from Ireland, believe it or not. I was really shocked. Then they heard about our buffets. When they got to Canada, they had to come down and give us a try. And
4: is there a surprising story, Larry, you've heard from someone who made a special trip just to eat there?
19: The guy from Toronto with the plane, that was probably one of the biggest ones that we had. My other one was I had two premiers that come in and way back, and they had to come in and try the buffet, and they actually called it the first KFC summit. I was pretty excited about that one.
4: I think I know those premiers. I've heard of their names before. Larry Seaman is owner-operator of the Weyburn KFC. He's given 56 years of his life to this business. Larry, it's summer vacation season, and we all have our favorite snack stops or lunch spots. Has yours become one of the top 10, if not top 5, in all of Saskatchewan?
19: Well, I think it, without a doubt, I think it's one of the top ones. We put Weyburn on the map, and I think it's one of the top ones where if they heard about the buffet and the only one in Canada, and what we hear so often is the food is fantastic, the service is exceptional, and a really nice, clean restaurant.
0: That's such a fun interview today with Larry Seaman, owner of arguably the best buffet in all of Canada. This has been the Day in Review. News is next, then the Evan Bray Show, the Encore Edition. That's on the way here on 650 CKOM and 980 CJME.
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26: Good evening. I'm Lisa Schick. Looking on the bright side for Team Canada at the World Cup. Threats coming into a Regina mosque. And we have the latest on a record-setting year for SGI. Canada fans are holding their heads high today, even after the team's first loss in this World Cup. For the first time, Canada is through to the knockout round in the tournament. As our Green Zone Saskatoon sports reporter Scott Roblin explains, fans are staying focused on the positives.
7: Canadian fans like David Maduri came unglued for Promise David's second half goal versus Switzerland, but that was the only pop of the day at Winston's English Pub in Saskatoon, as Canada suffered a 2-1 loss in the group stage finale.
9: It was hard fought. I'm proud of the boys. Definitely did a good job.
7: Ben Kiesman was also there to cheer on Canada and was encouraged by the team's late push against the Swiss.
10: I thought they showed a lot of resilience coming back from 2-0. Yeah, you know, they're still in it.
7: Next up for Canada will be the knockout stage for the first time in program history. From Winston's English Pub in Saskatoon, I'm Scott Roblin.
26: A Regina mosque is trying to clear up some misconceptions after threats started coming in over its recent public call to prayer. The Regina City Jamia Masajib broadcast its first brief call to prayer before Friday services under a trial permit last week. That prompted online threats and now, because of that, a police presence. The mosque says there's no plan to broadcast 5 times a day, 7 days a week. It will only be Fridays at noon for a few minutes. Regina's recent massive hailstorm is still leaving its mark. Penny McCune is the president of SGI, and she says tons of claims have come in over the past 2 weeks with no signs they're going to slow down.
11: It's shaping up to be one of our largest hailstorms in history, unfortunately. I think we're up to 13,000 claims.
26: McCune says the damages could cost more than $100 million. She's urging anyone with damage to get your claim started as soon as possible. When they head back to class in the fall, students at F.W. Johnson in Regina will have a new option to get there. Regina City Hall reporter Jeff Smith explains.
12: Council voted 6-5 to renew a pilot project for fare-free transit at Johnson. It was previously offered last September to December, tripling ridership but without showing a significant difference in attendance. Councillor Shannon Zakidniak says better data is needed, and this will help evaluate the benefits versus the costs. Now, the cost for extending the pilot is just over $120,000. Admin says providing the service at all Regina high schools would require almost $17 million in capital and $2 million in operating funding to buy another dozen buses. In Regina, I'm Jeff Smith.
26: Looking to Saskatoon City Hall now, it's another step toward a new downtown event and entertainment district. Exploratory talks are officially a go between the Muskeg Lake Cree Nation and the city. Chief Kelly Wolf says the First Nation has a strong track record and asked council to imagine what a possible partnership and deal could look like.
13: Imagine Saskatoon being home to a professional hockey team to create more employment, more career opportunities.
26: The city manager admits this is not a typical process, but they wanted to let council and the public know about it. Well, lots of unhappy fairgoers today as the announcement comes down. Spudnuts will not be at this year's Saskatoon X. The fair is citing operational requirements, facility needs, staffing, and sustainability. Well, it's still not clear what Prime Minister Mark Carney spoke to the U.S. president about today. They had a conversation, but the Prime Minister's office isn't saying what it was about. There is a NATO summit next month, but the Kuzma renegotiation could also be on the list. He had a unique ability to lighten difficult moments and lift the spirits of those around him. That is among the things being said about a 43-year-old Toronto police officer today who was shot and killed in a police raid earlier this month. Linda Pinizzotto spoke at her son Constable Mark Pinizzotto's funeral.
14: He went to work every day with pride and honor. He brought laughter to others through his humor, his wit, and yet sometimes his sarcasm. I got some of that.
26: Pinizzotto was shot while carrying out a search at an apartment building as part of an investigation into multiple shootings. AI could write your emails for you, but a federal lawsuit in California claims it's also raising gas prices. The proposed class action is targeting gas station operators, claiming they're using a fuel pricing software to coordinate high prices. And flag football has been Ella Soden's life since she picked up the sport 3 years ago. And today, her dedication paid off as she was named a recipient of the NFL's Women's Flag Football International Scholarship.
27: Yes, this was a complete surprise. I thought this was like a Lululemon drop. Like, I didn't think I won. I was supposed to have an interview with them tomorrow.
26: In the fall, she'll be attending Lindsey Wilson University in Kentucky as part of the introduction of NCAA flag football. The latest local news is as close as your phone. 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Now your weather for Regina and southern Saskatchewan, a 30% chance of showers and risk of a storm tonight, clearing later on with a low of 10. Sunny tomorrow morning, but cloudy later, another 30% chance of rain and a high of 23, then sunny and 25 on Friday. Similar in Saskatoon and central Saskatchewan, a 30% chance of rain early on tonight, low of 12. Sunny tomorrow morning, a 30% chance of rain in the afternoon and a high of 23, then sunny and 25 on Friday. 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I'm Lisa Schick.
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0: glorious summer day today, midweek Wednesday. Welcome to the show, Evan Bray. Good to have you here. Last day of school for some schools in the province. Also, Team Canada back on the pitch playing Switzerland today. That's a 1 o'clock start. A win today or even a draw means they go on to the next game on Canadian soil. They play in Vancouver, so that would be a big one. Premier Scott Moe standing by in a second, but I wanted to say a couple of other things that we will be talking about on the show today. A call to prayer over a loudspeaker in downtown Regina causing some frustrations. In fact, it's causing some threats. It's a lively discussion for sure. We'll talk about this during open lines later this morning, and we have a chat with RPS Chief Laura Lee Davies on this topic today as well. We'll chat with a rep from FCC about that new national food strategy, a family recognized for a prestigious award in the province, and Saskatchewan's smartest radio listener, all coming up today. But let's get going. Here is today's Big Talker.
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0: Well, the last time we had Premier Scott Moe on the show, he was about to embark on his trade mission to Europe. He is just recently back meeting with a number of dignitaries and countries working on expanding, diversifying trade for our province. We'll talk about that. We've got the provincial auditor's report came out yesterday, doubling down on some of the things that we heard, the criticisms about the provincial response to the wildfires. We'll talk about that. And, of course, the Crown Corporation's annual reports that show SAS Power at a loss. We have lots to talk about, and Premier Moe is joining us today in studio. Premier, thank you for being here.
5: Well, thank you, Evan, on what's a beautiful prairie morning.
0: It is a nice morning this morning. You come back to Saskatchewan from your Europe trade mission to some tough news, this shooting in Melville. Your thoughts when you heard what happened?
5: It's absolutely devastating. And for sure, all of our thoughts, and I think the entirety of the province and across Canada go out to their family, friends, and in particular as well the colleagues that are standing shoulder to shoulder with these law enforcement officers. And, you know, this is, I think, cause for a real conversation as well about, investing in our enforcement officers, but also us as society, making sure that we are, showing a full respect for what they do each and every day. Every call they go on, this could be the result. They know that going in, but I'm not sure that we as society have a full understanding and respect for what our individual enforcement officers do each and every day. And I just want to give a shout out to all the enforcement officers, colleagues of ours that are injured at the moment. Just say a huge thank you for what they do each and every day.
0: You're fresh back from Europe. You were over there for 10 days. It was a pretty whirlwind trip. I know you made it to a number of countries, including also that big defense show. Let's start with the countries that you visited. What do you feel you came home with in hand to say, here's some tangible benefits of what we're coming back with?
5: Yeah, we actually started in Canada at the oil show in Calgary, and then found our way over to the Czech Republic, where we signed a memorandum of understanding to expand uranium supply, to work with them on nuclear technology, of which we're looking at in this province as we move forward. Head over to Belgium to look at a port, the port of Antwerp, which is an access point for potential LNG out of the northern part of our province, or out of the port of Churchill potentially, as well as potash. And those big yellow combines are coming from that port as well. So there's some expansion opportunities in those ports. Another MOU in Poland, the defense show in Paris, France, I think really materially good things for our province in building the relationship, in particular in Eastern Europe. And I would just say this, those countries throughout, I guess, Central Europe, whether it be Poland, whether it be the Czech Republic, they are very much looking to divert their provisions like potash fertilizer, like uranium for their nuclear power, away from Russia. As well as LNG and as well as oil. So there is a great opportunity for us to expand trade in that Central European zone. That's why we were in the ports. That's why we were in Central Europe. And we are expanding already with, multiple percentage points up in our trade in those two countries in particular, the Czech Republic and Poland.
0: I saw the numbers for Poland. It was something like in 2021, our exports to Poland were 2.5 million. Now they were 79 million last year and continuing to to rise.
5: Yeah, we're up 4,000% this year in one of those markets and up 3,500 in the other. Now, they're not huge numbers as of yet, but the rate of increase is among more than anything we've ever seen before, and it can continue into the future.
0: So let me ask you this question, Premier, because after we had you on last time, right before you went on the trip, we got into a big discussion about what's the cost of these trade missions and what is the value for everyday Saskatchewan people. We actually had former Premier Brad Wall on the show last week, and he talked about trade missions being the right thing to do. This is just a clip of what he said.
2: Being there matters, and for the Premier to be there, that matters, not just industry, not just trade associations. So, again, it's a you don't do it because it's going to get you points in the polls, but you do it because it's the right thing to do.
0: But should it help you get points in the polls? I mean, this isn't about that, but the point is, it feels like these trade missions result in good results all the time. The question that I had from a caller was, are they good results for industry and not everyday Saskatchewan people? Or do you have a good way in helping explain how that trickles down for everyday Saskatchewanians?
5: Absolutely. And so the metric is in this province and how we create wealth, whether it be at the family level, the community level, the provincial level, or contribute to national wealth, it's our exports, the value of our exports, not even the volume, but the value. Two decades ago, that value of exporting export products from Saskatchewan was $17 billion. The last 3 years, it's been $45 billion. We're going to see in the years ahead is another potash mine coming on, 2 to 3 uranium mines coming on, a copper mine coming on, expansion in a number of other industries in the manufacturing sector to support that. And so I would say that's the high-level view. The how it impacts Saskatchewan people and families, first and foremost, is jobs. Jobs in your community, whether it be the folks from Yorkton that were at the defense show, whether it be the folks in the Humboldt and Jansen area that are supporting that mine. There's a mine or two going on up in a uranium mine happening up in the LaLosh area, of which I know many are very excited about the careers and the opportunities and the partnerships that are there. So that's the first point on how it impacts family. Second is as that wealth increases provincially, so can our investments in things like healthcare. In investments in new hospitals, like the Jim Pattison Children's Hospital here in Saskatoon, one in Weyburn. We're going to be building one in Yorkton. You see one in Prince Albert. And we're expanding. Prince Albert's a good example where we have to, and SHA is actively looking to hire over 500 additional healthcare staff, why we have the training incentives that are out there to expand essentially the service delivery, not just to the city of Prince Albert, but to the entirety of northern Saskatchewan. And so I'd say the impacts to us as individuals are very, very real in the opportunity for careers that weren't here previously, and the investment that is available in our communities, in our law enforcement, in healthcare and education.
0: The defense show that you were at in Paris, can you talk about what you learned there and what steps forward Saskatchewan was able to make by being there?
5: Yeah, well, there's a lot of excitement at that defense show, and in many Saskatchewan and Canadian companies and manufacturers that were in attendance there as well, providing some of the supportive infrastructure for defense investment. Why everyone is excited there is, with all of the unrest that we're seeing globally, there's significant increases, including Canada's commitment to increase in defense spending. That is a good thing for Saskatchewan's manufacturing industry that largely has been here for agricultural manufacturing, been here to manufacture pretty specialized pieces of equipment that are used in the mining industry and are now not only being sold in Saskatchewan but around the world because they're recognized as being globally leading in what they are doing. It's a small step for that specialization of manufacturing that we have in the ag and mining and oil and gas industry to cross over into that manufacturing defense goods for other companies that are actually procuring with, in our case, the government of Canada, but other governments around the world as well. So a lot of excitement and actually a lot of local touch points, more than I even expected going. So I think there's an opportunity there to further some of the careers when we see some of the industrial areas, the manufacturing areas in Regina and Saskatoon and Yorkton and other communities across the province, and then our ag manufacturing as well, which is often an undersold story in this province because it is not only nation leading but globally leading as well.
0: On that note, just a quick side note, but I was at the 25th anniversary celebrations yesterday of Seedmaster. Just one of many examples of local success stories where a farmer says, no, this isn't working good enough. I have to find a better way. Seedmaster now is globally recognized.
5: Well, years ago, we had a farmer that tamed Saran Wrap with an Easy Wrap 1000. So building an air drill, a globally technologically advanced air drill, should be no problem at all.
0: You know, it's impressive for sure. Okay, I want to shift gears. We're chatting with Premier Scott Moe. Just a few minutes left. So the independent review came out with regard to the wildfire season from 2025. Mm-hmm. You did some media availability from across the pond on that. Yesterday, the provincial auditor's report came out. Premier, it seems to me that this is less about we need to spend more money and more about the coordination. It's more about the preparedness going into it. Just your thoughts on where we need to go as a result of these now two reports.
5: Yeah, I agree with that. And we need to do better as an SBSA, not only in coordination, but I would say also communication and how we work alongside communities that are being impacted by wildfires. And let me say, even communities long before they're being impacted by wildfires. And my community where I live was one of those this very spring. There's a number of recommendations in both of those reports. There's a number of responses on, you know, what the SPSA is doing and what the government response is, as well as far as starting to enhance the preparatory work that they do and those types of things. I would say one of the more concrete responses that I'm quite excited about is expanding the Fire Smart program and working alongside communities long before the fire is at your doorstep to ensure that our communities are safe, and the government providing some funding in that space and some support to, you know, truly prepare our northern communities. The community needs to take the initiative, but the government wants to support them in truly fire smarting those communities. We saw that in Wadden Bay this most recent year, where they had a fire over a decade ago. They went and took tremendous effort, independent effort on their own backs, and ensured that their communities was as well prepared as it could be. And we need to do that across the north because it proved to be very, very effective in the case of Wadden Bay.
0: I don't know if this is getting too granular at your level, if you've talked about this, but I've had the CEO from Forest Saskatchewan on a couple of times, Carl Neggers, and he's talked about he would like to see the province, as part of their mandate when it comes to forest management, prioritizing the product, the timber, the product, because in doing so, the spin-off will be, it will also prevent damage, death, all of the things that could happen as a result of wildfires. Is that something that's been discussed?
5: Yeah, essentially the industry or the asset that's there from a, whether it be a logging perspective, I think cabin owners would want to prioritize their remote cabins, but certainly, the mandate of the SPSA is to prioritize first and foremost people and human life, and then communities where larger numbers of people live. But there's more work to do here, and I think that's identified in the report. It's also identified some of the actions that SPSA is going to take. But I would say most important of that is not only the coordination with how we are preparing for a fire season, and no one knows what that fire season is going to look like going in. That's why we share resources across provinces and even into the United States. We saw the federal government buy some aerial resources that will be helpful. In fact, we used one of those helicopters this spring to share those, and we lend resources in low fire years and bring them in high fire years. But the communication with communities, I think, was the thing that I thought really need to work on as a Saskatchewan Public Safety Agency.
0: Premier Scott Moe is my guest. Okay, we'll take a break. Premier, we'll stick around. A few more things to talk about. We'll be back momentarily here on 980 CJME and 650 CKOM.
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6: For more details and to reach Murray directly, go to abjagra.com.
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0: Welcome back to the show. If you're just joining us, Premier Scott Moe is joining us in studio today. We've been talking about the wildfire independent review that came out from MNP and, of course, the auditor's report, the provincial auditor's report that was announced yesterday. Well, you know, I'm curious, Premier, because in there, there's the cost that has been allocated to resources outside of Saskatchewan, a suggestion that perhaps we could have better coordinated resources in our province as opposed to contracting outside. How do you see this? Is it a, you know, do we staff to the maximum levels for those years where it may be an anomaly, or are these interprovincial agreements part of the success of this?
5: Yeah, we have a number of reciprocal agreements, again, across the nation. And in years like last year, we had 500 fires here, and terrible loss of, you know, a couple hundred homes. And losing a home is the second worst thing, outcome that I think can happen, the first being the loss of people in life. those resource sharing agreements are there for a reason. And there's been a longstanding ask, and to the credit of the federal government, they delivered on a number of aircraft this very year, but a longstanding ask from all provinces for the federal government to have a core air fleet that we can draw on in addition to those partnerships that we have. But in low fire years, we're on the revenue side of lending out the resources that we have or taking our resources to help our neighbors. We had them a few years ago in Northwest Territories. We've had them in Alberta. But last year we had to draw those resources from that agreement. So I don't think you need to staff up or should staff up for the worst fire year that you ever possibly could have. However, I think you should have access to the, through your agreements to the resources that you need in order, to address, even that year.
0: Premier Scott Moe is my guest. I want to get to the Crown annual reports that came out yesterday. So what we'll do is we'll take our break. We've got a news break, and then we'll come back and finish up with Premier Scott Moe. The Crown report showing that most of the Crown assets did quite well last year, with the exception of a couple, one of them being SAS Power. Is this a concern? Are we going to see rates go up? How will the AI data center, for example, affect this going forward? That's where we'll go next with Premier Scott Moe on 980 CJME and 650 CKOM.
14: After 4 years of slugging it out, essays, dissertations, and awkward hallway conversations, you finally did it. Congratulations, Scott Collegiate grads. 980 CJME.
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1: Good evening. I'm Lisa Schick. Looking on the bright side for Team Canada at the World Cup. Threats coming into a Regina mosque. And we have the latest on a record-setting year for SGI. Canada fans are holding their heads high today, even after the team's first loss in this World Cup. For the first time, Canada is through to the knockout round in the tournament. As our Green Zone Saskatoon sports reporter Scott Roblin explains, fans are staying focused on the positives.
2: Canadian fans like David Maduri came unglued for Promise David's second half goal versus Switzerland, but that was the only pop of the day at Winston's English Pub in Saskatoon, as Canada suffered a 2-1 loss in the group stage finale.
3: It was hard fought. I'm proud of the boys. Definitely did a good job.
2: Ben Kiesman was also there to cheer on Canada and was encouraged by the team's late push against the Swiss.
6: I thought they showed a lot of resilience coming back from 2-0. Yeah, you know, they're still in it.
2: Next up for Canada will be the knockout stage for the first time in program history. From Winston's English Pub in Saskatoon, I'm Scott Roblin.
1: A Regina mosque is trying to clear up some misconceptions after threats started coming in over its recent public call to prayer. The Regina City Jamia Masjid broadcast its first brief call to prayer before Friday services under a trial permit last week. That prompted online threats and now, because of that, a police presence. The mosque says there's no plan to broadcast 5 times a day, 7 days a week. It will only be Fridays at noon for a few minutes. Regina's recent massive hailstorm is still leaving its mark. Penny McCune is the president of SGI, and she says tons of claims have come in over the past 2 weeks with no signs they're going to slow down.
7: It's shaping up to be one of our largest hailstorms in history, unfortunately. I think we're up to 13,000 claims.
1: McCune says the damages could cost more than $100 million. She's urging anyone with damage to get your claim started as soon as possible. When they head back to class in the fall, students at F.W. Johnson in Regina will have a new option to get there. Regina City Hall reporter Jeff Smith explains.
24: Council voted 6-5 to renew a pilot project for fare-free transit at Johnson. It was previously offered last September to December, tripling ridership but without showing a significant difference in attendance. Councillor Shannon Zakidniak says better data is needed, and this will help evaluate the benefits versus the costs. Now, the cost for extending the pilot is just over $120,000. Admin says providing the service at all Regina high schools would require almost $17 million in capital and $2 million in operating funding to buy another dozen buses. In Regina, I'm Jeff Smith.
1: Looking to Saskatoon City Hall now, it's another step toward a new downtown event and entertainment district. Exploratory talks are officially a go between the Muskeg Lake Cree Nation and the city. Chief Kelly Wolf says the First Nation has a strong track record and asked council to imagine what a possible partnership and deal could look like.
26: Imagine Saskatoon being home to a professional hockey team to create more employment, more career opportunities.
1: The city manager admits this is not a typical process, but they wanted to let council and the public know about it. Well, lots of unhappy fairgoers today as the announcement comes down. Spudnuts will not be at this year's Saskatoon X. The fair is citing operational requirements, facility needs, staffing, and sustainability. Well, it's still not clear what Prime Minister Mark Carney spoke to the U.S. president about today. They had a conversation, but the Prime Minister's office isn't saying what it was about. There is a NATO summit next month, but the Kuzma renegotiation could also be on the list. He had a unique ability to lighten difficult moments and lift the spirits of those around him. That is among the things being said about a 43-year-old Toronto police officer today who was shot and killed in a police raid earlier this month. Linda Pinizzotto spoke at her son Constable Mark Pinizzotto's funeral.
27: He went to work every day with pride and honor. He brought laughter to others through his humor, his wit, and yet sometimes his sarcasm. I got some of that.
1: Pinizzotto was shot while carrying out a search at an apartment building as part of an investigation into multiple shootings. AI could write your emails for you, but a federal lawsuit in California claims it's also raising gas prices. The proposed class action is targeting gas station operators, claiming they're using a fuel pricing software to coordinate high prices. And flag football has been Ella Soden's life since she picked up the sport 3 years ago. And today, her dedication paid off as she was named a recipient of the NFL's Women's Flag Football International Scholarship.
4: Yes, this was a complete surprise. I thought this was like a Lululemon drop. Like, I didn't think I won. I was supposed to have an interview with them tomorrow.
1: In the fall, she'll be attending Lindsey Wilson University in Kentucky as part of the introduction of NCAA flag football. The latest local news is as close as your phone. Check

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2: Wednesday morning, welcome back to the show, Evan Bray. And if you are just joining us, Premier Scott Moe here for a check-in this morning, fresh back from his trade mission to Europe. We've talked about that. We talked about the wildfire independent reports that have come out, the MNP report that was commissioned to review the provincial response to the 2025 wildfires. I know, Premier, you did some media on that yesterday. The provincial auditor's report came out, also critical. Can we just touch on this before we move on to our next topic? If heaven forbid, we had a bad wildfire season next year, what assurance can you give people in the province as a result of these reports, as a result of these recommendations, that we will be better poised to handle it?
3: If we can get out through this summer into the winter and truly fire spart most, if not all, of our communities in that period of time, we'll have the delivery of at least one, maybe two or three more of our four-plane initiative. We're working on staffing up some of our Type 1, Type 2, 3 firefighters. We'd be better prepared than we've ever been before. And I think in light of the reports that we have, there's going to be a lot of work that is done, not only on preparing for what's left this year, but for next spring, but preparing on how we're going to communicate and actively work alongside communities. I saw in my community of Shelbrooke what the local fire departments and local volunteers bring to the table. Man, what a resource. And I know that's true in every northern community across the province.
2: Premier Scott Moe is my guest. Okay, last topic to touch on before we say goodbye. The Crown annual reports came out yesterday. All look pretty good if you look through the lines of those reports, with a couple of exceptions. I know SGI had its challenges with the number of claims, weather-related claims last year, but SaskPower, $114 million net loss, largely because of that removal of the carbon charge rider, which I understand and Minister Harrison explained yesterday in the media. So is that a one-time hit, or is this something that's going to be ongoing? And how do we absorb that, I guess, ultimately, Premier, without increasing rates going to everyday Saskatchewans to absorb that cost?
3: Yeah, reliable and affordable power is what the goal is at SaskPower moving forward. Part of our conversation in Europe was precisely around this, the cost of power moving forward. This is going to be a challenging, not just Saskatchewan conversation. In fact, I'd say Saskatchewan has a pretty straightforward path as we utilize our existing resources, run them to end of life, and then bring in what will likely and increasingly looks like large-scale reactors in the province to have a nuclear future, which is low carbon, but we have to work to ensure that it's as affordable as possible as we expand. We have new mine sites, a higher level of power usage is going to happen in the years ahead as versus what is behind us. We have to replace what's there and build some more. This is going to be a challenging conversation, as I say, across Canada. That's why you see the federal government coming out with an electricity strategy. And it's the very heart of the conversation that we were having throughout Central Europe. We're fortunate in Saskatchewan in the fact that that we have the uranium supply. We have the partnerships not only with other provinces but with other areas of the world to really drive down what that cost is going to be moving forward. But this is going to be an ongoing conversation. Not, I suppose, there'll be the political conversation, which at times honestly hardly makes sense, but there's the real conversation that's happening on how are we delivering power, how are we doing it in a reliable way, and how are we ensuring that it's affordable for families across the province. New customers are a good thing in that space. As we start to build that power supply out, new customers like a BHP potash mine, expansions at K+S, new uranium mines being built, a data center here in Regina, those are positive things because there's new customers that are paying into that pool of SaskPower, going to make SaskPower more resilient and going to ensure that our rates as families, which is the goal, our rates are more affordable moving forward.
2: I think you've touched on those two great points. Dependability, which everyone wants to flip the switch and know the lights will come on, the furnace starts.

0: up in the wintertime, and affordability. Those are the things that everyday people think about. Is there a worry, Premier, about the coal refurbishment? And I know the province has laid out the reasons why this is cost effective. This makes sense to do this. But in light of the federal government's focus on, you know, green energy production, is there a worry that they are going to put a cost on coal that will make it not affordable for us?
1: That's what they've tried to do through the carbon taxation and actually phasing out of coal. Fortunately, in the case of how we generate power, that under the Constitution, that's provincial in its very nature and how we do that and utilize the resources. But I would say this, it only makes sense for us to find that nuclear future. It's low carbon. It is steady baseload power into the future. We need to find our way to that because our coal plants are getting to the end of their life. We are going to run them to the end of their life so that we can have some time to build those nuclear plants, and we'll build the most affordable and reliable plants that we can find. That is far more affordable to utilize your existing assets as opposed to building something else for the interim. It's like if, a young family was going to build their dream house, it wouldn't be ready for 10 years. They're currently living in a starter home. Would they go buy an interim home to live in for those 10 years, or would they continue to live in that starter home that they have till they can ultimately move into their dream house? That only makes sense, is to utilize your existing asset that you have until you can find your way to what your goal is. And in our case, our only option is nuclear power moving forward. There's no more significant hydro options. I suppose we could import it. That's, the political conversation that is happening. The opposition would like to import it from the United States and from British Columbia. We want to be much more energy secure than that.
0: Premier Scott Moe, this has been a good chat. I'm just going to lighten it up at the end here. You're an unapologetic Oilers fan, Mike Babcock.
1: I love.
0: Oh, I just saw the look on your face. Not everybody saw the look on your face, but
1: I love Mike Babcock and I love the Oilers. We're going to see if this is going to mix well.
0: That was a good reaction. Yeah. Okay, appreciate you coming in.
1: Thank you.
0: Premier Scott Moe joining us here today, cover a variety of topics. Always appreciate the check-in that we have. Okay, we have got open lines that will continue now till 10 o'clock this morning. A number of things that we've got to talk about, including some of the topics we just shared with the Premier. So we'll take our next break. When we come back, phone lines will be open. We'll set the stage for what you want to talk about here on 980 CJME and 650 CKOM.
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16: I can't stop this feeling deep inside of me.
17: Obviously, we're not anywhere close to announcing any type of a framework or an interim agreement. I really think it's in the hands now on our side. It's going to be the president, and I'm assuming on the Canadian side, it will be the prime minister to determine what the next steps are and directionally where we're headed.
0: That is the U.S. ambassador to Canada, Pete Hoekstra. Every time I see that guy talk, I like him less. So that clip is from an interview that Vashi Kapelos did that will play in its entirety during question period this weekend. She played a little clip of it on Power Play yesterday on CTV, but the entire interview will play this weekend. But he's so smug about Canada. He is just the way he responds. In fact, I'm going to play a little bit of this later in the show. But I mean, the way he responds to questions about, you know, the nerve that Canada would not just roll over in response to the demand of tariffs from the United States. It's quite something. It's quite an interview. Vashi also then talked with a guest that we've had on the program many times, Derek Burney, who is the former Canadian ambassador to the United States, and his response. So we'll talk about that a little bit later on. Good to have you with us this morning. Okay, open phones. Lots to talk about. We just had Premier Mo on for a good discussion on a variety of topics. Anything there, of course, is open if you would like to chat. I did see a text from Rob saying, if Premier Mo was in Europe talking defense, did the federal government contribute to this trip? My answer is, without knowing definitively, because I didn't ask the question, but my assumption would be absolutely not. The federal government did not, because the purpose of the premier and the delegation being over there, there were a lot of delegations that were there on their own at this defense summit in Paris because they want to be part of the supply chain. They're a manufacturing organization in the province, and they have something to offer this expansion of defense and defense spending that the federal government is doing. So it's about, you know, kind of getting your name on the list in terms of, we have something to offer. If you're looking to make this sort of investment, look towards Saskatchewan. So my guess is no, Rob. Federal government did not pay for any of that trip. Okay, I want to talk about a topic that I'm guessing is going to have many of you joining in the conversation this morning. Because Friday afternoon, last Friday, saw a mosque in downtown Regina broadcast its first live outdoor call to prayer. It was 1 o'clock on Friday. They delivered their first outdoor call to prayer, an Islamic call to prayer, before their weekly congregational prayer. So this is happening at the old, it's the former building where the Canadian Cancer Society office was in Regina, situated at 1910 McIntyre, so it's just across from City Hall. The broadcast was approved by because an amplification permit has to be approved by the city. And that is done, by the way, through the Regina Police Service. So anytime an organization is looking to amplify something, so whether it's an event that's happening in a park and they've got a stage with speakers and a microphone, there is an amplification permitting process that has to be gone through. So this would go through that process. And when they look at the request, the Regina Police Service, which, by the way, I'll just stop for a second and say, I'm not actually sure why this falls on the lap of the Regina Police Service, but it has for years. So the Regina Police Service will look at this and say, okay, how long is the amplification period? In this case, it's 2 to 3 minutes. What time of day is it happening? How disturbing is this going to be? For example, is it in the middle of the night? Is it late at night? Is it early in the morning? This one is happening basically mid-afternoon, early afternoon. The duration, the location of it, this in this one, it's downtown. So it was approved. It was approved actually on a kind of a trial basis until mid-July. So Friday, starting last Friday until mid-July, there will be this 2 to 3 minute call to prayer amplification message that happens in downtown Regina. They're saying approximately 1 kilometer. 1 kilometer radius is where you can hear this call to prayer. Now, this has caused the Regina Police Service, actually, after this permit was approved and the downtown amplification happened, there was a message sent out by the Regina Police Service essentially saying, we will prosecute anyone that is involved in a hate crime. Now, that leads me to believe, given the fact that this is an Islamic call to prayer, it's at a mosque in downtown Regina, that the social media, the conversations that have been generated from this have been threatening in nature and probably based on the ethnicity of the people involved. Now, we will find out more. We have Laura Lee Davies, the chief of the Regina Police Service, joining us at 10 o'clock this morning. But a couple of other facts. In the Islamic faith, they are called to prayer 5 times in the day. And having an external amplification of the call to prayer is not uncommon in parts of the world. I would suggest it is quite uncommon in our province. And by the way, the call to prayer, I mean, I don't have the full thing here, but I do have just a clip of it. The call to prayer that plays for about 2 minutes. This is just a quick clip. So I don't speak Arabic, but in the research and reports that I've read, it basically, the call to prayer repeats words like Allah is the greatest. I bear witness that there is no God except Allah. And those words are repeated through the message. So this is where this conversation, I think, needs to happen and needs to happen respectfully. Because I view, and this is my personal view, maybe I should start this way, complete respect for freedom of religion. Complete respect. Complete respect for people to worship the way they choose to in their home, in a church, in a mosque. It doesn't matter. Freedom of religion is important to our country. Is based on that. That's part of the foundational beliefs that we have, the constitutional rights that we have in Canada. I don't think, and I'm seeing this online, I don't think that call to prayer is the same as a bell at a church. Hearing church bells, which some people say, well, that's a call to prayer. Well, I don't think you can compare them. Respectfully, I disagree. I don't think it is the same. Church bells, chimes, tones, that's different. It might be the same, or at least a little more similar, if a Christian church broadcast a message of a prayer or a pronouncement of who God is loudly over a loudspeaker that could be heard for a 1 kilometer radius. I do not think this is a good practice. And now that might be a hot take, and it might be something that you don't agree with, but I do see a difference in this. And, you know, I know the mosque is saying, well, this is a way to help people understand that we're located downtown, we're welcoming, you can do that in a lot of ways, right? You can do that with a billboard, you can do that by handing out cupcakes, you can do that by greeting people on the street. I mean, there's lots of ways you can. This amplification, though, has got a lot of attention, and I'm not so sure continuing the approval of this past the test period that they've got is the right thing to do. But I would love to know what you think. 1-877-332-8255. And why don't we start with Kevin, who I believe is on the road this morning. Kevin, welcome to the show.
18: Thank you. And great. I like your prelude into this. It was perfect. So what I want, Evan, is clarification of what constitutes a threat and hate. And what I want to know is, if I want to organize a protest at City Hall, is that a threat or is that hate? If say, people want to, the Salvation Army wants to get out and do an open-air contest on McIntyre Street, where they used to be located, in fact, right at the corner of the City Hall, and do an open air performance at noon on Fridays. Is that a threat? There was one other thing I wanted to ask was a threat, but I forgot. Frank might remind you. Maybe you can ask. But that's what I want to know. What are threats, and what is being constituted as a threat and a hate? Because I am against it, which it sounds like you are too, and I would like to have a protest so that my counselors and the mayor that represents me understands I do not agree with this.
0: So the question is, what constitutes a threat? And this is a question that we will pose to the chief of police when she's in after 10 o'clock. What constitutes a threat? What is allowed if a protest was held in response to this amplification permit? Would that be deemed hate, or is that allowed under freedom of speech and freedom of expression and all of those constitutional rights we have? I've got it, Kev. I'll add it to my list of questions. Let's take a break. Calls are coming in, so are the texts. Love to hear your thoughts. 1-877-332-8255. We'll be right back. 980 CJME, 650 CKOM.
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19: Good evening, I'm Mia Holloway-Chuck. Despite church bells ringing every day in Regina, a downtown mosque is getting threats for airing a call to prayer once a week. Regina's police chief says some of those threats are being investigated as hate crimes. A potential partnership between the City of Saskatoon and the Muskeg Lake Cree Nation. This is over the creation and operation of the Downtown Event and Entertainment District. Talks are starting after council gave the go-ahead earlier today. Saskatoon City Council is also moving forward with changes to the transit bylaw. If approved, people trying to get on without paying will face fines. Other troublemakers could be banned either short-term or forever. Taking a look at your forecast in Saskatoon and central Saskatchewan, tonight 30% chance of showers and 12 degrees. Tomorrow 30% chance of showers and 23 degrees. Friday sunny and 25. In Regina and southern Saskatchewan, tonight 30% chance of showers and 10 degrees. Tomorrow 30% chance of showers and 23 degrees. Friday sunny and 25. For news anytime, you can go to CKOM.com and CJME.com. I'm Mia Holloway-Chuck.
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0: idea.
1: Anytime you make anybody feel uncomfortable in your life, you should take a look at yourself and you should say, how could I do that better? Obviously, they're comfortable or I wouldn't be here. And I thought that was important to have that happen so a weekend they can't be suddenly uncomfortable. I was very clear to them, unless you're 100% all in on Mike Babcock, I have no interest in being the coach. No apology.
2: Yeah, Mike Babcock, the new coach of the Edmonton Oilers. That's got some people talking. Old school coach with modern day generational players. Will it work? Is this what the doctor ordered in Edmonton? Or a recipe for disaster yet to be seen. Okay, back to the topic that we were discussing, and this is a topic that's it's predominantly just being discussed in, because of the topic being alive and well in downtown Regina right now. However, I do feel like this is a topic that provincially we can chat about. A mosque in downtown Regina has received an amplification permit through the city, through the police. Ultimately, are the ones that approve these types of permits. For the amplification of a call to prayer Fridays at 1 o'clock. It was the first one just happened this past Friday, an outdoor call to prayer, lasts for 2 to 3 minutes. And this will happen every Friday for the next couple of weeks. The permit has been granted until mid-July. And it's basically the call to prayer before their weekly congregational prayer that they have, keeping in mind that these types of prayers happen in the Islamic faith five times a day. But on Fridays, they have a congregational prayer, and this call to prayer is being amplified. Now, the call to prayer is not bells. It's not chimes. It is, I don't know if you call it singing, and again, that's my ignorance, and I apologize for that. I don't speak Arabic, but it is the repetition of a couple of phrases. Allah is the greatest. I bear witness that there is no God except Allah is essentially what is broadcast through this. And I played a short snippet of it earlier. I can replay that if you want to hear. This is just a quick example of what is played. So that plays for, you know, roughly two and a half minutes. It plays in downtown Regina through the speaker on the top of the building, and it can be heard roughly a 1 kilometer radius. Going back to setting the stage, I completely support freedom of religion, completely support people that want to acknowledge whatever religion is important to them. We should have facilities that are free of hate and are free for people to go and worship as they see please, as they see fit. I was born and raised in the Abernethy United Church, baptized, went to Sunday school, taught Sunday school, actually, as a teenager in that church. My mom's still a part of that congregation out there as well. So it's important to have the religious freedom. I draw the line, though, at If I use my church as an example, a United Church broadcasting loudly the Lord's Prayer, is that something that should be broadcast over a speaker? Is that something, you know, again, different than church bells, different than a chime at a certain time or welcoming people to the church or those types of things? I view that very differently. But this seems different to me, and I'm trying to relate it to something from a Christian church that I think would be frowned upon by some people. Now, I want to have this conversation, but I also want to have the conversation respectfully, because I'm seeing most of the texts that are coming in are great. There's a couple that are extremely racist. No room for that. In fact, that's why the Regina Police Service has put out this release saying that they will basically have officers patrolling around mosques, places of worship in the city, and investigate any threats made towards the city's Islamic community. So there's a fine line. I mean, I'm saying I don't agree with the amplification of this call to prayer, but it doesn't mean I don't support their ability to freely worship in their mosque, because I do. We should be able to kind of be able to say both things and not feel like we're offside or being hateful in saying it. 1-877-332-8255. I'd like you to join the conversation. Give us a call. I'm going to go to Blair in Saskatoon. Blair, thanks for calling. Your thoughts on this topic.
0: Thanks, Evan. I'm strongly opposed to this. And I, first of all, I'll say I'm opposed to any religion taking the public space to promote, indoctrinate, desensitize people to whatever religion. Islam comes with some baggage in the Western world. And I see this as an attempt to, essentially, it's to promote, it's an attempt to promote, I guess to some extent, indoctrinate, desensitize, and normalize the spread of the Islamic religion into the Western world. It's kind of a slippery slope. You start at one day, Friday, noon hour call, and then it becomes, well, let's just do it every day at noon hour, and then it's the 5 days a week. It's the same thing as the flags flying at City Hall. We started with one, and then over the years it became just a parade of flags flying until the point came where we have to say no more flags, or for a lot of municipalities, no more flags. I see this as something that we should be staying away from. And again, I think this is it's not a very subtle attempt to promote and normalize the spread of Islam into the Western world. And I just can't believe that the city of Regina is going along with this.
2: Yeah, you know, Blair, you bring up a good point, because I asked a source that I have, well, it's a friend, let's be honest, it's not a source, it's a friend at the Regina Police Service about this. And the Regina Police Service said, look, when we are adjudicating on the approval of a permit, there's nothing about this that gives the police service the ability to say no, not to approve it. It's not promoting hate. It's not committing a crime. It's, you know, it's a certain time of day. It's a short period of time. It's all of the boxes get checked. So short of the city of Regina changing a bylaw on this, there's nothing that prevents it from happening. Nothing that prevents it from being approved. So Blair's point, well taken. You know, is this a call for city administration / council to make a change? Let's go to Terry in Buffalo Pound. Terry, thanks for joining the conversation. Your thoughts?
3: Hey, Evan. Well, Blair more or less said close to everything I was going to say.
2: Okay, well, give me your version of it.
3: Well, basically, much like he said, this is the very thin point of a really wide wedge that's coming. And if you look at it worldwide, you know, they're, I'm going to sound racist, but I'm not. It's just, like, as soon as you say anything against Islam, you're Islamophobic. But if you look how it's been playing out everywhere else, Islam slowly wedges in, and then all of a sudden, get rid of Christianity. Listen to the words of the call to prayer. Islam is the only God. And
2: Allah. It says,
3: Allah.
2: Yeah.
3: But anyways, to use a Star Trek analogy, assimilate or die. You know, like that's what's, sorry, but that's what's coming.
2: So Terry, you know, I think this is, I mean, this is a tricky conversation, but it doesn't mean it's not an important one. And that's why we need to be able to talk about this. I know many Muslim people who absolutely are peace loving, caring members of our community. So again, I want to make sure that we talk about this from, you know, is it right that we amplify this sort of a call to prayer, regardless of religious denomination? Is that the right thing to do, amplifying it outside of the institution so that all people can hear? People that are using Victoria Park on a sunny lunch hour, people that are in City Hall, people that are maybe in and around other churches that are in that downtown area. Keep in mind, this amplification is about a 1 kilometer radius. So I get it. Nothing prevents this from being approved. However, doesn't make it right. I know a number of people on the text line are saying things like, you know, an easy solution for the call to prayer is set an alarm on your cell phone or your smartwatch. Some people saying with that kind of technology, you can send the call to prayer out to people who have a phone that want that call to prayer. Kathy in Saskatoon says, I disagree with playing of an Islamic call to prayer. Personally, I respect everyone's freedom of religion, but this is not right. when out and about, I do not want to be forced to listen to this call to worship, or any for that matter. It's a slippery slope to be on, is what Kathy is saying. That's my point. That's my point, is I just don't know that this is where we want to go. Because do we want all churches to do their call to prayer amplified outside of the church? You can respect the freedom of religion while having this opinion. I'm going to continue to firmly stand there. You are not racist if you don't think this is a good idea. That's my belief on this, and I stand by that. Now, I have got a note here, and I'm going to read this quick, and then I will take a break. I'm going to keep this person anonymous. They asked to be anonymous, but they are a Muslim resident in Ward 3 in Regina, concerned about the recent testing of an amplified call to prayer in downtown Regina. The author of this email, again, a Muslim resident in Regina, says, one of the strengths of Canada is that people of many faiths and backgrounds can live together peacefully. In my view, that balance is being best maintained when religious observances remain primarily within places of worship and do not create noise impacts for surrounding residents, workers, and businesses who may not wish to participate. It's a long email, but I just read an excerpt from it. That was an email sent by this resident to their counselor, and will be discussed, I'm sure, at City Council. Again, I've got Laura Lee Davies coming up at the top of the hour, and we will be talking about this with her. Let's take one more call before we take our break. I want to go to Cal in Oxbow. Cal, welcome. Your thoughts.
4: Good morning, Evan. Look, I understand that most people are afraid of being called Islamophobic. I'm not afraid of people calling them whatever they want. I have no issue with that. And they're afraid of being called a colonizer. Now, I believe this is a bad idea, Evan, because I agree with you 100%. We have freedom of religion. But this call that they're doing is not part of our culture. And it's not part of our society. It's not what we're used to. And allowing this is going to become something that becomes twice, three times, five times a day. Again, the Islamic faith is one of the biggest colonizers on the planet. And again, people are going to be angry with me for saying that. But you look at Lebanon, a predominantly Christian nation that is no longer Christian. And all of North Africa, 90 years ago, there was not predominantly Muslim. And when they move in, they eventually move in and take over the faith of that nation. And that's something that we want to be careful of. Freedom of religion. But it is not our culture. It's okay to look at ourselves and say, this is not our culture.
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0: It's not a lot of damage, but it's we'll probably have to let the water out and refix it.
1: National Guard and police have been all over the mall. How would these vandals have gotten so close to do something like that?
2: Do you have any proof of the slip?
0: We didn't have a lot of them then. Who would think that somebody would go into a pool and take a knife and start cutting it? This will last for at least 50 years. You'll never have a leak. It's very strong. You couldn't, if you had a knife, I don't want to give anybody ideas. If you had a knife, you can't even cut it.
3: America needs a president right now, not a pool boy.
4: Welcome back to the show, Evan Bray. Good to have you here. So we're having a discussion about the call to prayer that has been recently happening in downtown Regina. This was a permit application that was approved by the Regina Police Service. We've got Chief Laura Lee Davies coming up just after 10 o'clock. We'll talk about this with her. It is an amplification permit that allows the mosque at that location, downtown Regina, which is a close proximity to City Hall, to broadcast a call to prayer. It lasts roughly 2 to 3 minutes on Fridays. It's a temporary permit. It's issued until, I believe, mid-July, and then there will be a bit of a reassessment as to whether or not they should go forward. There have been a number of people that have written to council with concerns of this. The social media conversation has been, I'm going to say it, has been unhinged. The conversation you and I are having this morning, to me, is the respectful conversation that should be allowed to happen over something like this. Social media, people get so bold, they start throwing out threats, they start saying things that do constitute a threat, a criminal code charge. So you know, people need to just reel it in a little bit. Nothing wrong with constructive conversation on this, and I have said it, and I'm going to say it again, I don't think this is a good idea. This is very different than bells sounding to signify a call to church. Sean in Weyburn says the biggest issue with this is if I was to say something negative about it, I could be prosecuted for hate speech, which could be determined by the Regina Police Service. Well, I don't think that's the case. I've said something negative about it. I don't expect the chief of police to pull her handcuffs out when she gets in here. Muslims can have the notifications of the call to prayer to their cell phones. I've seen this practice interfere with previously set up times for patient conferences in the healthcare system. Freedom of religion is okay, but freedom of choice to participate is a right. This is John in Regina. So by it being broadcast out there in the open infringes on my right to participate or not participate. Hearing it is forcing you to participate. Therefore, hearing it is a form of participation. If I choose not to participate, however, this is forcing me to do that, then it's infringing on my right to choose. St. Paul's Cathedral, Knox Metropolitan United Church are within a kilometer of this call for prayer. What is it telling them? The message should be kept inside the building. That's Ken in Regina. We will keep this conversation going with the Regina Chief of Police, who is joining me just after 10 o'clock here on 980 CJME and 650 CKOM.
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10: Good evening, I'm Lisa Schick. Looking on the bright side for Team Canada at the World Cup. Threats coming into a Regina mosque. And we have the latest on a record-setting year for SGI. Canada fans are holding their heads high today, even after the team's first loss in this World Cup. For the first time, Canada is through to the knockout round in the tournament. As our Green Zone Saskatoon sports reporter Scott Roblin explains, fans are staying focused on the positives.
11: Canadian fans like David Maduri came unglued for Promise David's second half goal versus Switzerland, but that was the only pop of the day at Winston's English Pub in Saskatoon, as Canada suffered a 2-1 loss in the group stage finale.
12: It was hard fought. I'm proud of the boys. Definitely did a good job.
11: Ben Kiesman was also there to cheer on Canada and was encouraged by the team's late push against the Swiss.
13: I thought they showed a lot of resilience coming back from 2-0. Yeah, you know, they're still in it.
11: Next up for Canada will be the knockout stage for the first time in program history. From Winston's English Pub in Saskatoon, I'm Scott Roblin.
10: A Regina mosque is trying to clear up some misconceptions after threats started coming in over its recent public call to prayer. The Regina City Jamia Masajib broadcast its first brief call to prayer before Friday services under a trial permit last week. That prompted online threats and now, because of that, a police presence. The mosque says there's no plan to broadcast 5 times a day, 7 days a week. It will only be Fridays at noon for a few minutes. Regina's recent massive hailstorm is still leaving its mark. Penny McCune is the president of SGI, and she says tons of claims have come in over the past 2 weeks with no signs they're going to slow down.
14: It's shaping up to be one of our largest hailstorms in history, unfortunately. I think we're up to 13,000 claims.
10: McCune says the damages could cost more than $100 million. She's urging anyone with damage to get your claim started as soon as possible. When they head back to class in the fall, students at F.W. Johnson in Regina will have a new option to get there. Regina City Hall reporter Jeff Smith explains.
15: Council voted 6-5 to renew a pilot project for fare-free transit at Johnson. It was previously offered last September to December, tripling ridership but without showing a significant difference in attendance. Councillor Shannon Zakidniak says better data is needed, and this will help evaluate the benefits versus the costs. Now, the cost for extending the pilot is just over $120,000. Admin says providing the service at all Regina high schools would require almost $17 million in capital and $2 million in operating funding to buy another dozen buses. In Regina, I'm Jeff Smith.
10: Looking to Saskatoon City Hall now, it's another step toward a new downtown event and entertainment district. Exploratory talks are officially a go between the Muskeg Lake Cree Nation and the city. Chief Kelly Wolf says the First Nation has a strong track record and asked council to imagine what a possible partnership and deal could look like.
16: Imagine Saskatoon being home to a professional hockey team to create more employment, more career opportunities.
10: The city manager admits this is not a typical process, but they wanted to let council and the public know about it. Well, lots of unhappy fairgoers today as the announcement comes down. Spudnuts will not be at this year's Saskatoon X. The fair is citing operational requirements, facility needs, staffing, and sustainability. Well, it's still not clear what Prime Minister Mark Carney spoke to the U.S. president about today. They had a conversation, but the Prime Minister's office isn't saying what it was about. There is a NATO summit next month, but the Kuzma renegotiation could also be on the list. He had a unique ability to lighten difficult moments and lift the spirits of those around him. That is among the things being said about a 43-year-old Toronto police officer today who was shot and killed in a police raid earlier this month. Linda Pinizzotto spoke at her son Constable Mark Pinizzotto's funeral.
17: He went to work every day with pride and honor. He brought laughter to others through his humor, his wit, and yet sometimes his sarcasm. I got some of that.
10: Pinizzotto was shot while carrying out a search at an apartment building as part of an investigation into multiple shootings. AI could write your emails for you, but a federal lawsuit in California claims it's also raising gas prices. The proposed class action is targeting gas station operators, claiming they're using a fuel pricing software to coordinate high prices. And flag football has been Ella Soden's life since she picked up the sport 3 years ago. And today, her dedication paid off as she was named a recipient of the NFL's Women's Flag Football International Scholarship.
18: Yes, this was a complete surprise. I thought this was like a Lululemon drop. Like, I didn't think I won. I was supposed to have an interview with them tomorrow.
10: In the fall, she'll be attending Lindsey Wilson University in Kentucky as part of the introduction of NCAA flag football. The latest local news is as close as your phone. 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Now your weather for Regina and southern Saskatchewan, a 30% chance of showers and risk of a storm tonight, clearing later on with a low of 10. Sunny tomorrow morning, but cloudy later, another 30% chance of rain and a high of 23, then sunny and 25 on Friday. Similar in Saskatoon and central Saskatchewan, a 30% chance of rain early on tonight, low of 12. Sunny tomorrow morning, a 30% chance of rain in the afternoon and a high of 23, then sunny and 25 on Friday. 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

0: Back to the show. Evan Bray, good to have you here on this Wednesday morning, and thank you for all of the conversation. We've had a good conversation during open lines leading into our chat this morning with the Regina City Chief of Police, Loralee Davies, who is joining me in studio. Chief, thanks for being here.
1: You bet. Good morning.
0: And I know you told me you were listening a little bit coming in, so you understand. We've been talking.

0: to evaluate that based upon the noise bylaw. So are certain things in the noise bylaw that we use to measure whether that would be approved or not approved? The length of the sound. Where in the city is it? Is it in a residential area? The time of day. You know, is it happening at 2 a.m? Obviously, there's more of a chance of it disturbing people at that time of day. The loudness of it. And those are all the types of things we evaluate. They are laid out within the noise abatement bylaw. And if it is not offside of anything in that bylaw, then it gets approved. So
1: if I look at this, I mean, it's a call. It's an Islamic call to prayer at a mosque in downtown Regina. It's happening lunchtime or 1 o'clock on a Friday. It lasts very short duration. It's about 2 to 3 minutes in length. And essentially, it's Arabic words in a chant slash song form that has some meaning. And it's essentially encouraging people to come to the congregational prayer that they are having at that time. So is there any assessment that is done, needs to be done by the police service as to what is being conveyed in that message?
0: You know, I don't think we were told sort of the text of the prayer in advance. You know, short of something, you know, inciting hatred along those lines, which doesn't fall within the noise bylaw. There's nothing in the noise bylaw that speaks to, you know, what is being portrayed in the amplification permit. But I think larger picture, we would look at, you know, is there something that's contrary to the criminal code? And, you know, obviously our assessment said that there isn't anything in there that would make it offside of that legislation. So there is nothing in the noise bylaw that we use to evaluate that speaks to sort of the nature of the communication.
1: Right. So my understanding, and I just want you to tell me if I'm correct, but my understanding of what you just said is that if it's not in the bylaw, and it's not contrary to something that would be deemed a criminal offense, then you don't have the ability to say no to it.
0: Right. I can't make a decision based on public opinion. I can't make a decision based upon my personal opinions. We have to stick to the bylaw.
1: So let me even just pull this a bit further. If you had known, if they said we're gonna broadcast a message, it's 2 to 3 minutes long, and here is the translation. It's in Arabic, but here is the translation. These are the words. I just read them on the air. Allah is the greatest. I bear witness that there is no God except Allah. That's basically the part of the phrase that is repeated multiple times. I know I'm putting you on the spot, but is that anything that constitutes hate or would cause the Regina Police Service to say, no, we're not going to approve this?
0: No, there isn't. I mean, we have to be mindful, obviously, of legislation, the Charter of Rights and Freedoms, freedom of religion. There is nothing in that messaging that to me would say, oh, that's offside.
1: So the only way that this would have been blocked is if it was contrary to something that was in the language in the bylaw, which... Am I right in understanding that there are some places in Canada that do have that language?
0: Absolutely. So we've done a little bit of a search across the country. Obviously, there's been lots of conversation around that in terms of what is happening in other municipalities. And so that we know in other cities, this has been approved. In most instances, it was either during COVID times where people couldn't get together, or it has been approved during celebrations such as Ramadan. But most of the text of that says that in their municipal noise bylaws, there is a section that prohibits it.
1: Right. Okay. Auralee Davies is our guest, chief of the Regina Police Service. So I saw the release that was put out by the Regina Police Service that basically it leads me to believe that you saw or received threats to whether it was Muslim people, whether it was places of worship. What constituted the threat that deemed it necessary to send this warning out?
0: Absolutely. So we receive a lot of feedback from the community on this, which is perfectly fine. There was a number of those communications that crossed the line in my mind and other officers' mind.
1: Give me an example. Can you?
0: So it is talking about inciting violence, beheading, putting people on alert, folks of Muslim faith better watch their back. And so to me, that has crossed the line where we're threatening violence to a specific group of people. And so those types of communications are being investigated.
1: So even though it was made on social media, we have police officers that are doing investigations into that. My understanding is you're also stepping up actual physical presence. How long and where is that happening?
0: Yeah. So

0: We want to just ensure that all people in our community feel safe. And so that is doing some drive-bys of places of worship to ensure that everyone is feeling safe and secure. We'll obviously have some additional presence downtown on Friday during this time. You know, I know that this is something that people have a lot of opinions about, people are charged up about, but certainly I encourage everyone to act in a way that is on side of the law and respectful and not violent.
1: Is it offside? And I'm asking this knowing I've just said it 13 times on the show in the last hour. Is it offside to say, I don't like this? I don't think this is appropriate?
0: No, I think everyone can have their own opinion on this. I mean, hate crime is something where we're talking about bias, prejudice, hate against a group. And sometimes that involves an action that might be attached to it. But I think just saying that it's not something that you're in support of would not be considered a hate crime.
1: I mean, this is an ongoing conversation on the text line. Lots of people joined the conversation during open phones. So, you know, if I say today, I don't like this. I think, you know, all of the things that I said, I'll capture in a short nutshell here. I respect freedom of religion. I welcome the Islamic faith to our community in the mosques and all of the ways in which they choose to express their religion. I don't think the amplification of this call to prayer is the right way to go, whether it's this mosque, United Church, a Roman Catholic Church. I don't think that's my opinion. If I were to organize a rally at City Hall, and it doesn't constitute a criminal threat, it is just a rally to say this should not be allowed, is that considered hate?
0: I don't think that would be considered hate. I mean, the things that we would look for would be, is there signage or things that are being said that are promoting violence and hate? So, you know, things that are inciting a call to violence, that would be something, obviously, that we would be concerned about. But I think just getting together to talk about your opinions, as long as they aren't crossing that threshold, is something that would be fine.
1: Laura Lee Davies is the Regina Chief of Police. So this, my understanding is, and correct me if I'm wrong, my understanding is this permit was approved until mid-July, and then there's a bit of a reassessment.
0: Right. And so it was for four consecutive Fridays that will be ending July 10th. And so at that point, we'll take a look at it. We'll be working with city bylaw on this to, you know, what has been the decibel levels, that type of thing, to determine if there is anything in the legislation that has been contravened. And we're also doing, as part of our due diligence, we're having outreach to the Islamic community to ensure that they're feeling safe and to have conversation around this amplification and the impact in terms of the community.
1: If nothing changes, if the amplification is not contrary to the bylaw, so it's not too loud, it still meets all of the criteria that saw it approved. If nothing changes, does that mean it will be basically allowed or signed, permitted to go forward past July 10th?
0: Yeah, I'm not sure. We're going to have to take a look at that. Like, I want to ensure that we're taking a look at all the factors. You know, some of the things that we might consider is, you know, how many police resources were required in order to ensure that everyone is safe, because that does have an impact on the larger community. There could be some other things that we might factor in, you know, once we have a chance to review it.
1: Right. You know, this has me thinking. Obviously, I sat in your office chair, although you've probably got a new one now, but I sat in that chair for a number of years. I never really thought much about why police do approve these permits, but why do police approve? Like, why is an amplification permit even coming to the police?
0: It's a good question. It's actually something that we're working with the city on right now. This noise abatement bylaw references that the chief of police of the city of Regina can authorize these amplification permits, along with a parade permit, for instance. But I think that this isn't a good use of our resources. And I think that there is a plan that is just, we're just sort of getting down that road. But in terms of transferring that responsibility back to the city, to bylaw, which to me seems rightfully where it would belong.
1: Okay, we will take a break. We'll be back. Laura Lee Davies, Chief of the Regina Police Service, here till 10:30. A few other things I want to chat about. We'll be right back on 980 CJME and 650 CKOM.
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0: So I said I was going to move away from the call to prayer, but there's just a message here from Kathy, who is listening to, like, many people texting in listening to this conversation. Kathy's question is, okay, let's say today the Regina Police Service receives requests from the United Church, the Catholic Church, a Jewish, all of these religious denominations wanting to do essentially the same thing. Right now, it would go through the same adjudication process and would be approved the same way, I'm guessing.
1: Absolutely, yeah. I mean, we would look at the time of day. Where in the community is it? Is it in a residential area? What is the nature? How long will it take place? What is the frequency? All of those types of things. And yeah, if it was within those parameters, we would approve it.
0: Okay, we're going to move on. Laura Lee Davies, Chief of Police, is our guest. So we saw the shooting in Melville, tragic shooting, the two officers still in hospital, serious condition, life-altering injuries. This is a tough thing to watch play out in the province. You, I know, the Regina Police Service involved. We sent some resources from the city of Regina, am I right?
1: Yes, that's right. We got a call that evening asking for our assistance in terms of apprehending the subject. We were happy to help out. We sent some of our SWAT resources down there to assist. I mean, we're a pretty small policing community. No matter who is asking for assistance, we're always going to help out when we can and support one another. But it's been not a good few weeks for policing in the country. We've lost a number of officers who were murdered. Something has to change. But I know that all of our frontline members, you know, this weighs heavy on them. And I think for our members, it's just that reminder to be extra vigilant when mm-hmm. you're out there. But you just never know what situation you're going to be walking into. There's so many unknowns.
0: I had the president of the National RCMP Union on, Rob Ferrer, yesterday, and we talked about that. I mean, there really are no routine calls. This was a neighbor's dispute that basically turned into, you know, an assault with a weapon, a threatening, those types of things. But, you know, you just don't know. The shooting that happened in Montreal, the officer that was shot there, we're learning more about the shooter, who is from Lethbridge, who had a manifesto. And like happens many times after these shootings, information comes out. People had seen something on social media. This manifesto actually had been located and available, publicly available. If you were to come across something like that, the Regina Police Service, if someone were to come to you and say, I think you need to take a look at this, what would you do? What steps would you take to try and prevent that from becoming a violent act in the community?
1: Absolutely. I mean, obviously, we'd gather all that information right off the bat. We would do some searches. We would check in with national security, so through our RCMP partners, to determine if there was any sort of history indication with the person that was involved. Obviously, we would try and locate the person, interview, all of those types of things. So I think we're in a time in our communities that you can't sit back and hope for the best. If there is information out there, we need to really dig into it. We need to determine what that looks like. Are there supports that this person needs? If there isn't anything to base a criminal charge, potentially there's mental health supports that are needed. And so, you know, we would really exhaust all avenues to determine, number one, is there something that's credible there? Do we have specific information? And if so, then clearly we would act on that. And then we would share that information with the people who needed to know.
0: I feel like I'm about to ask a question that I know the answer to, but are we doing enough nationally to try and recognize, identify, isolate and eliminate threats where people are being radicalized online? I mean, that often is the case, whether it's the shooting that happened in New York of the healthcare professional, this shooting that just happened in Montreal of a police officer and an innocent civilian. Those are two of thousands of examples, sadly, where this is happening online. Are we doing enough? Can we be doing more? Is this a topic that you're having at a national level?
1: For sure. So through the Canadian Association of Chiefs of Police, we've actually just started up an intelligence committee. There's been that work sort of attached to a number of different committees. That intelligence committee has just been fired up. But really, the hope there is to really integrate that intelligence information, ensure that we are getting the best information, that it's being shared with the people who know. And really, for our frontline members, is if they have access to that information, to make sure that they're sharing it, because that one little piece of the puzzle could mean something to our neighbors down the road. So really beefing up our intelligence sharing, I think, is important, and ensuring that people who need that information have access to it.
0: Lauralee Davies, Chief of Police with the Regina Police Service, is my guest. We've only got a couple of minutes left, but I wanted to get to, when we look at the bills that were passed in Ottawa, the lawful access bill was one that you and I had talked about before. I saw some reaction online, people feeling like this is a bad bill. This is giving police too much power and authority. It's basically allowing police to search computers across Canada. I know that's not the case, but you did such a good job explaining how this is helping police investigations. So talk to us about lawful access.
1: Absolutely. So for instance, you get a text message from somebody and it's threatening in nature. Maybe we have a phone number. So we could go to all of the phone service providers and say, hey, do you have this information? Like, can you tell us who this subscriber is? There's no obligation for them to give us that information. So part of that legislation is basically to say, if subscriber information exists in your system, just say yes or no. And if it's yes, then we will go, we will do our work, we will get judicial authorizations approved by a judge to say, hey, we have reason to believe that we need to access this information to prevent violence or what have you. And then we ask that service provider to share that information with us. I equate it back in the day when you had a phone book and you had someone's name, someone's number. You're like, okay, well, I know Joe here has a phone number. It exists. We don't even have access to that basic information now. And so essentially the biggest part of that bill is just giving us the tools to be able to liaise with telecom service providers to let us know if that information exists.
0: Makes sense. Chief, this has been a good chat. Thanks. I know you're navigating some difficult conversations and decisions, but I look forward to having a follow-up conversation with you maybe in the next month, as we usually do, to see where things landed, certainly with this call to prayer and everything that's happening there. Appreciate you coming
1: in. Sounds great. Thank you.
0: Lauralee Davies, Chief of the Regina Police Service. We'll take our break. We'll be back momentarily here on 980 CJME and 650 CKOM.
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3: Good evening, I'm Mia Holloway-Chuck. Despite church bells ringing every day in Regina, a downtown mosque is getting threats for airing a call to prayer once a week. Regina's police chief says some of those threats are being investigated as hate crimes. A potential partnership between the city of Saskatoon and the Muskeg Lake Cree Nation. This is over the creation and operation of the downtown event and entertainment district. Talks are starting after council gave the go-ahead earlier today. Saskatoon City Council is also moving forward with changes to the transit bylaw. If approved, people trying to get on without paying will face fines. Other troublemakers could be banned either short-term or forever. Taking a look at your forecast in Saskatoon and central Saskatchewan, tonight 30% chance of showers and 12 degrees. Tomorrow 30% chance of showers and 23 degrees. Friday sunny and 25. In Regina and southern Saskatchewan, tonight 30% chance of showers and 10 degrees. Tomorrow 30% chance of showers and 23 degrees. Friday sunny and 25. 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I'm Mia Holloway-Chuck.
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10: 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This is easy because graphite conducts electricity just like copper does. To do this, fly over the area in a plane with a bunch of sensors on it that can find rock that conducts electricity. Some of that rock may be graphite. The key is, since the graphite is a really weak material, the ground will tend to fracture at the graphite and faults are formed. So now you've found a fault line within the basin by finding graphite. Now, about 2 billion years ago, uranium dissolved in hot water may have traveled along these fault lines. Thus, at the point where the fault line and the floor of the basin meet, the uranium could have been deposited. So, step 2. Drill into those fault zones along the basin floor, and if you're lucky, you may find uranium. I'm Eric Anderson from CIMSA.
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0: Good morning. Welcome back to the show. Evan Bray, good to have you here on this Wednesday morning. I mentioned earlier today, Team Canada in the World Cup is taking on Switzerland today. That's a 1 o'clock game and a big one for them. A tie or a draw, a draw or a win for Team Canada means that they go on to play next in the elimination rounds in Vancouver. So red jerseys on Canadian soil is a good thing for Vancouver. You can appreciate what would go through. If they don't, if they lose the game, then they stay in the States for their next game. So there's a lot of eyes on this game today. The Green Zone will be all over that this afternoon, of course. They fire up at 2 o'clock. Well, it's been a difficult spring for producers across the province. Lots of farmland too wet for seeding. I was just chatting with a buddy of mine the other day who said they finally got their seeding done. Then they proceeded to get about 5 inches of rain in the 2 days that followed that. And now, of course, they're worried about flooding out and what's that going to do to part of their crops as well. So these are the types of things, the uncertainty that comes with farming. But you throw in things like trade and tariffs. It causes lots of problems, and it can cause problems at home, financial concerns, mental health as well. Today, we're going to dig into some of the resources that are available through Farm Credit Canada. I'm happy to welcome the Vice President of Products and Market Strategies, Colin Brisebois, who is joining me today in studio. Colin, thank you so much for being here today.
1: Yeah, thanks for having us.
0: So there are people that know about Farm Credit Canada, but probably have no clue. What are the services that Farm Credit provides?
1: Yeah, well, Farm Credit Canada is a company. We just hit $65 billion in assets, so it makes us one of the 10 largest financial institutions in Canada. And, we're proudly based right here in Regina. Right. So, our head office is here in Regina. We have over 1,000 employees in Regina and 1,300 employees spread across the country, across this province, excuse me. So really proud about our footprint here in Saskatchewan. We offer knowledge, advice, capital solutions to farmers, agri-producers, processors, everything from production all the way to getting that food on the grocery shelves.
0: This has been a difficult spring for many Saskatchewan farmers. What is the message that you have to producers who are dealing with uncertainty, which of course is we're just starting the growing season, so we don't even know if there's going to be frosts at harvest time. I mean, all of the things that have yet to come, but what is your message on behalf of Farm Credit Canada to everything that's been going on this spring?
1: Yeah, well, I think what we pride ourselves on at FCC is, really being that trusted partner to our customers and to the industry. So again, there's always going to be producers that are facing challenges, others that are maybe having better years than others. So, we really invite the conversation, to talk to us, find out how we can support both the knowledge, the advice. Maybe we can put you in touch with folks that can help you build a risk management plan or those parts of the business that we know are so important here as we move forward with the uncertainty.
0: I was on your website, and I know there's a real encouragement for producers to reach out to FCC early. That's part of the strategy, is being planned and prepared. Can you talk about why that's important?
1: Yeah, well, I think it's communication's important in any relationship. And so, we always invite producers, if they're, facing challenges or they're seeing some headwinds coming down the line, to reach out to the relationship manager, have a conversation, and let us be part of the solution. Let us find ways to help solve that. And, you talked earlier too about, sometimes the mental toll that some of these challenges can have. So we want to make sure that FCC is viewed as that partner, and that picking up that phone, having that conversation, hopefully can ease a bit of that anxiety or stress at times that our producers face.
0: Give us an example, Colin, of the types of services that are available. What are options available? What are things that Farm Credit can do, Farm Credit Canada, to everyday farmers, people that are, whether you're farming a big operation, a small operation, how can Farm Credit Canada help?
1: Yeah, well, I think there's three pillars of how we help. Is first of all, we provide knowledge. So again, you might be interested in a specific topic or, certain trends happening in the industry. So we've got a real, I'd say a deep focus on the knowledge and the content we can provide to the industry. Advisory support is a big piece of what we're doing and continuing to lean into. So maybe there's an opportunity to develop a risk management plan or to work with some experts in the industry. And so we don't necessarily have all of that expertise in-house, but we do connect our customers directly to advisory partners that know and understand the business of agriculture. And so we do that, and that happens before we've even got a loan or started talking about the capital side of the business. So we really see that long-term partnership as, you know, being more than just, you know, Capital Solutions.
0: Colin Brisebois is my guest. He's the Vice President of Products and Market Strategies with Farm Credit Canada. So I wonder if we can talk a bit more about effective risk management. What does that look like? I mean, there's so many risks in agriculture, and throw in some of the geopolitics that have been kind of, I think, heaped on top of the pile lately. What does effective risk management look like in 2026?
1: What, you know, I think it might look different to, you know, different producers, but, you know, first of all, I think it starts with, you know, understanding your numbers, understanding the business, trying to understand what risks exist, what are, what's within your control and not, and then finding different ways, whether that's, you know, insurance tools or different solutions to help mitigate risks as well as you can. Obviously the business of farming comes with a lot of things that are outside of our control, you know, Mother Nature, one of those. But it starts with understanding your numbers, understanding what risks are there, and finding ways to mitigate them best as possible.
0: I see a text coming in as we're speaking from Dave, who says, I'd like to learn a little bit more about what FCC has to offer. But for someone like me, rural Saskatchewan, I'm a single person farm operation, so I spend a lot of time on the tractor. What are the ways to connect? So is it, can people connect on the website first, or what's the best way? I know you've got offices throughout the province as well.
1: Yeah, you bet. Well, it's great to hear from Dave and other listeners that I'm sure are on a piece of equipment right now. But yeah, the best place, you can visit our website. Lots of information there. Reach out to a relationship manager. We have 100 offices across the country, many of those in this province, and we have people that are working in all those offices, relationship managers and others that are more than happy to share those tools and all the different services that we provide.
0: This is just kind of anecdotal on my part, just from friends, colleagues, family even that I've talked to, but it feels like farming transition is big right now. Yeah. People hitting that age where they want to retire, and for many, retirement is invested in the farm, so they need money out of the farm. That's part of how they're going to retire, but they might have the next generation waiting to take it over, so you can't completely dump it all. How does that work, and how big is that right now, Colin?
1: Yeah, well, I think it's you know, on the minds of a lot of folks in the industry, and I, you know, I'd say we're entering one of the largest ownership transfers in the history of the industry. And so, you know, when we think of what that means is $50 billion of farm assets is, you know, is the number that we're conservatively putting out there that need to transition here over the next decade. And with that, we've got 88% of our producers that tell us that they don't have a transition plan in place that they're going to be able to execute on.
0: What was the number you just gave?
1: So $50 billion in assets. And again, that's, you know, a lot of that, those assets are right here in this province.
0: That's big.
1: And 88% of farms and families are saying they do not have a transition plan that they're able to execute on.
0: That's a high number.
1: It is.
0: So what is the, I mean, I'm not asking you to lay out a complete plan here, but what is the advice? Like how do families go through a transition plan?
1: Yeah, well, there's lots of resources, a lot of, you know, very smart, talented people in the industry. And so there's a lot of folks that'll offer different solutions. I'd say for FCC, when we thought about the $50 billion and the 88% that don't have a plan, you know, the best part of my job is we get to go and interact directly with customers, go to the industry and say, hey, what role could FCC play in this opportunity? And so what customers have told us is they love that FCC offers a service today where if they want to have a conversation with the farm family, we'll help facilitate that conversation, get them ready to now engage their accountant, their lawyer, their financial advisor. But what we've heard is they want us to go beyond that. They're looking for a quarterback at the table to ensure that not only do we get the conversation started, but that we actually get to a transition plan that's ready to be executed on. And then the piece that, you know, I think is starting to be even more prevalent in the industry is how do we invite different types of capital solutions to the table? And so historically, whether it's farm credit, credit unions, banks, you know, we do loans secured by assets.
0: Sure.
1: And just with the sheer size of some of these farms, the valuations of the farms, customers are saying we need creative capital solutions, non-traditional ways to fund our retirement, fund the transition of these farms to the next generation. So that's the work we're up to over the next 3 months and through the summer is investigating different types of capital solutions, advisory partners. And our goal is to build an ecosystem that we're calling Next Gen Solutions, which is great products from FCC for sure, mm-hmm. but then inviting partners from across the industry and even outside of the industry to be a part of that, so we can introduce our customers to the tools that they need.
0: It's I mean, it all makes sense, but I also can appreciate that it's probably tough just from a family dynamic standpoint, sitting down and talking about things that, you know, when there's family involved, that business is very different. I've talked about this on the show. I've had guests on the show talking about a family business, of which many farms are. The importance of, the value of having kind of an independent person there to kind of help navigate what can be at times difficult conversations must be advantageous.
1: Yeah, for sure. And it, you know, it's complex and nuanced. You know, think of, you know, generations of building up a legacy mm-hmm. that, you know, you hope to leave to your kids or to the next generation, and the complexities that come with that, non-farming children versus on-farm children. So for sure, there's a lot to navigate, and you know, we see an opportunity to play a role in that. And again, I think that goes back to just helping farm families have someone that they can rely on, a trusted partner that they can, you know, make sure that we help them get across the finish line and in a good spot where, hey, we can all sit down and have Christmas dinner together.
0: Colin Brisebois is my guest, Farm Credit Canada. Just yesterday, I was at the 25th anniversary celebration of Seedmaster, which is based in Emerald Park, just outside of Regina. It's an incredible story. In fact, I've got the owner and founder set up to come on my show, I think, next week to talk a little bit about that. I think it's fascinating. How is the health of the industry? Because when I think of industry, I think about organizations like Seedmaster, which are in the manufacturing side of things. You've got producers, the ag producers, those that are raising cattle, grain farming. You've got supply management. The health of the industry right now, good? Are we leaving any food on the table? And I'll put that in quotes. Like, is there something we're missing we should be doing more of in the province? Your thoughts?
1: Yeah, well, it's, you know, the industry itself is very diverse. You know, it is here in Saskatchewan, but if we look across Canada, like the diversity of the industry is incredible. And so just being able to see the different types of food production across the country is really cool to see. And I don't think we tell that story enough, Evan, about how exciting the industry is. And for sure, we got short-term challenges, some headwinds. When I think of the changes in innovation, the technology you just referenced, Seedmaster, like the technology, the innovation on these farms today is just incredible to see. And most people don't even appreciate how advanced most of our producers are. And so that's really exciting. And I think the opportunity, we have so much opportunity from a Canadian, even a Saskatchewan perspective. Like, we got the food, the fuel, the fertilizer, the water to feed the world. And so we want to do more of that. And to do that, we need to make sure that the industry is healthy, resilient, productive. And so that's transition, that's risk management, that's all these things we talk about. But, you know, I think the goal for all of us is to, how do we attract the next generation of talent to the industry? And it's by speaking of the opportunity the industry has. And so we don't just need producers. Producers are the heartbeat of everything we do. But who's the next accountant, lawyer, data scientist that are going to come into the industry in the future to help help us be long-term resilient?
0: You good to stick around for 5 minutes?
1: Yeah,
0: we're going to take a break. When we come back, I want to talk a little bit about Canada's national food security strategy and how Farm Credit Canada plays into that. I know you've got a role to play there, so we'll touch on that when we come back. 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
0: Joined in studio today by Colin Brisebois, Vice President of Products and Market Strategies with Farm Credit Canada. So, Colin, I know FCC recently announced it's helping support Canada's National Food Security Strategy through this $1 billion agri-food project finance fund. What does that mean in practical terms for everyday farmers and producers in the province?
1: Yeah, well, we're excited to see that announcement a couple of weeks ago from the federal government, and you know, we're still figuring it out, Evan, to figure out what it means. But $1 billion commitment to the agri-food and the processing side specifically, and so we're working right now to figure out what that means. Happy to come back at a later date and provide some details. But why I think this is important is we export $100 billion worth of goods from Canada every single year. So how do we process those domestically? Mm-hmm. How do we create that GDP right here in our rural communities, whether it's in this province or across Canada? So there's a great opportunity for us to support that domestic processing side of things. And, you know, for FCC, I think we also are really privileged for the opportunity that the government looked at us as someone that can execute on this priority for the industry.
0: And there is a parallel between the health of the ag sector and the health of the province.
1: 100%. I think whether we're talking about the national food security, all the talk we had today about supporting the transition to the next generation, the stronger our primary producers are, the stronger the industry is. And then if we can add domestic processing, you know, value add to those products, that's going to create jobs, economic opportunities for the province and, you know, across Canada. And so, you know, it's just a real big opportunity for the industry right now to bring all these things together and for us to partner as a collective industry to really make sure we don't miss out on this opportunity.
0: This has been a great chat, Colin. I appreciate you coming in. Thanks for popping by the studio.
1: Thanks for having us.
0: 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Saskatchewan's smartest radio listener is next here on 980 CJME and 650 CKOM.
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4: From the National Newsroom of the Canadian Press, I'm John Kennedy. A packed passenger plane was forced to make an emergency landing at Boston's Logan Airport instead of its destination of Halifax after one of the pilots suffered a medical emergency mid-flight. ABC's transportation correspondent Gio Benitez has the details.
5: Rodney McDonald, among 61 passengers on the Air Canada flight from Newark International to Halifax, Nova Scotia.
7: The plane started swerving violently,
5: making that emergency landing in Boston.
7: Within a few moments, one of the flight attendants entered the cockpit. He was dragging one of the pilots out of the cockpit.
5: McDonald says the pilot appeared to have a seizure. He and other passengers jumping in to help the crew.
7: Worked to get him under control.
5: The co-pilot taking over, diverting the plane to Boston, where the plane landed safely.
4: Air Canada says it will be arranging onward travel for all affected customers. Work to deepen parts of the Burrard Inlet is expected to begin this fall after federal approvals were secured for the project. The Vancouver Fraser Port Authority says dredging near the Second Narrows Bridge will allow oil tankers to leave more fully loaded. Supporters say the project will improve efficiency for ships that use the expanded Trans Mountain Pipeline Terminal. The Port Authority says environmental safeguards and monitoring requirements will be in place throughout construction, but critics warn the work could disturb sensitive marine habitats and contaminated sediments. Police agencies across the country are involved in the investigation to understand what might have motivated the deadly shooting attack in Montreal on Monday. The attack left a police officer dead, a civilian killed, and the gunman was also killed in the crossfire. Authorities are examining a manifesto reportedly linked to the suspect and are looking into whether police or the nearby Pornhub offices were specific targets. Pornhub's parent company, Alo, says it's cooperating with investigators and will not speculate on motive. The Yukon government is calling on federal regulators to step in over what it describes as ongoing problems with cell phone coverage across the territory. Letters to Bell Canada, the CRTC, and Industry Minister Melanie Joly cite dropped calls, service outages, and major coverage gaps along highways in remote areas. Territorial officials say unreliable wireless service is a public safety concern, affecting emergency response, travel, and economic activity. Meanwhile, three earthquakes have struck multiple locations around the globe in a 24-hour period. In Japan, shaking was felt after a preliminary magnitude 6.9 sent tremors to the country's coastal communities during rush hour. North Carolina experienced a 5.6 magnitude quake, but Venezuela got the worst of it. ABC's Melissa Adan has more.
23: A devastating image is coming in from Venezuela following a massive earthquake that struck while many were home celebrating a public holiday. There are videos of collapsed buildings in Venezuela's capital city of Caracas as emergency crews helped to get the injured to the hospital. The U.S. Geological Survey saying the epicenter was located along the country's Caribbean coast.
4: This is the Canadian Press. In sports, Canada's soccer team is in limbo as it waits to find out who its opponent will be in the knockout stage of the World Cup after a 2-1 loss to Switzerland in Vancouver. The Canadians finished second in their group and will meet the second place team in Group A on Sunday in Los Angeles. Qatar player Asim Madibo is being slapped with a 5-match ban for the tackle that broke the leg of Canadian midfielder Ismail Kone in the World Cup. Madibo was issued a red card during Canada's 6-0 win over Qatar last week. The Toronto Blue Jays drop a second straight game to the Houston Astros in a 3-1 loss. The Astros scored the tie-breaking run in the eighth inning on an error when pitcher Jeff Hoffman's pickup attempt went wide of the third base. Jeremy Pena also added an RBI single in the ninth. Nathan Lukes hit a solo home run for Toronto in the first inning. From the Canadian Press, I'm John Kennedy.
24: I'm Mia Holloway-Chuck with the 980 CJME News Center. A former care home worker in Hepburn who admitted to sexually abusing five adults with disabilities has been allowed to leave prison unescorted since last year. Brent Gabbana was sentenced 2 years ago to 6.5 years in prison. Last year, the parole board authorized unescorted temporary absences. A downtown mosque is getting threats for airing a call to prayer once a week. Regina's police chief says some of those threats are being investigated as hate crimes. The financial impact of Regina's devastating hailstorm on June 9th is coming into focus. In fact, it's expected to be one of the largest hail losses Saskatchewan has ever seen. The SGI president says they've already received over 13,000 claims. Taking a look at your CJME weather in Regina. Thursday, 30% chance of showers and 23 degrees. Friday, sunny and 25. For news anytime, you can go to cjme.com. I'm Mia Holloway-Chuck.
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0: Welcome to Saskatchewan's smartest radio listener. I even had a text this morning from someone saying, I didn't catch the answer to last week's question. What was the answer to the June 17th Saskatchewan smartest radio listener question? Well, I'm happy to give you the answer, but I might as well do it while I'm chatting with the winner from last week, Laura Cybernagel. Do I say that right? Cybernagel?
14: Silbernagel.
0: Awesome. Well, Laura, congratulations again. Our winner from Saskatoon last week, and we're glad to have you back. How has your week been?
14: It's been pretty good. Little rainy, but
0: bad. Little rainy, but I remember you were with a group of coworkers last week because I could hear them cheering in the background when you were crowned champion. Did they like hoist you on their shoulders and walk you through the office? Buy you a coffee, anything?
14: Yes, they sure did. And then our peer later guy, he didn't have to drop anything off, but he came in. I guess he was listening and congratulated me on winning. He was listening to it, and he actually had the answer too, but he must have been obviously behind me.
0: Well, Laura, you were the first person through. The question, by the way, last week, although this now comes in many colors, a traditionalist we'll only want this in one specific color. What were we talking about?
14: The pool table.
0: A pool table. That's right. The green tabletop harkens back to the 1400s when the game of pool was actually played out in the field or in grass. And so that's why the green tabletop was invented in the early.

0: specialized Saskatchewan Smartest Radio Listener t-shirt. So if you are the winner, if you are the first person to call in and know the answer, you win the t-shirt, you win the bragging rights, you wear the crown. It's not a literal crown. It's just a crown. We'll put it in quotes. 1-877-332-8255. In the time it takes you to sip your coffee, thousands of people witnessed this historic moment. What could we be talking about? Let's go to the phone lines. Brad in Swift Current was quick on the dial. Brad, welcome to the show. What do you think?
1: Well, I got my lucky t-shirt on today.
0: Oh, you're donning your SSRL winner t-shirt. I like
1: it. I am, but that's a tough question. There could be so many.
0: I know.
1: I'm going to say Canada winning their first World Cup match.
0: Oh, that, you know what? That's a great answer. It's not the right answer, but that is a great answer. Canada winning their World Cup match. Not what we're looking for, but it is a good answer, I have to say. He's pushing us in the right direction. 1-877-332-8255. Let's go to David in Saskatoon. What do you think, David? Did I lose you, David, or are you still there?
2: David, yeah, can you hear me?
0: Yeah, I got you there. So I'll read the question again. In the time it takes you to sip your coffee, thousands of people witnessed this historic moment. What are we talking about?
2: When Canada first qualified for FIFA.
0: No, not when Canada first qualified for FIFA, but again, good guess. I mean, we are very quickly honing in on kind of the right area. I mean, I can't say it's exactly right, but it's definitely not way off base. 1-877-332-8255. Dusty in Langham, what do you think?
3: Well, seeing as you're going kind of in the direction of sports and with the soccer and all, I'm going to say Canada's first goal at the World Cup.
0: Good guess, but no, not Canada's first goal at World Cup, but we'll keep going. Corey in Saskatoon, do you know?
4: I was going with a sneeze.
0: well, is that your guess?
4: I guess so.
0: It's a good guess, but no, not a sneeze. The guessers before you were much closer. We had Canada winning their first World Cup match, Canada qualifying for FIFA, Canada's first goal. None of those are right, but they're all dancing around kind of where the right answer lies. And I want to throw you too far off by saying that, but I mean, it's definitely in the right direction. Let's say that. 1-877-332-8255. Back to the phone lines. AJ from Regina, what do you think?
5: Well, originally I was going to say baby being born, but now with all this soccer stuff, I'm going to go with a playoff game played in Canada for soccer.
0: Playoff? Okay. The answer, a playoff game being played in Canada for World Cup is not right. But thank you for playing along. So can we just say the sport of soccer is involved in this answer? I'm going to throw that out there. Maybe that's too big of a hint, but the sport of soccer is involved in this answer. We haven't had the right guess yet, but let's keep going. 1-877-332-8255. Back to the phone line. Paul in Regina. Paul, thanks so much for calling in. What do you think?
6: I'm thinking, how about a Canadian ref in a World Cup soccer match?
0: Canadian ref? No, not a Canadian ref in a World Cup soccer match. So let's look at this question. In the time it takes you to sip your coffee, that's important to this. Because in the time it takes you to sip your coffee means it's not a long period of time, right? It's a pretty short period of time. Thousands of people witnessed this historic moment. It doesn't say when, like it doesn't necessarily have to be something that they witnessed this week or last week. In the time it takes you to sip your coffee, thousands of people witnessed this historic moment. What are we talking about? Ed in Drake, do you know?
7: Could it be the Canadian women winning gold at the Olympics?
0: Good guess, but no, not Canadian women winning gold. Let's keep going. I think it's Elaine. Have I got

0: that name right?
1: You do.
0: Okay, Elaine, what do you think?
1: When it was announced that Canada would host FIFA games.
0: Okay. We're really breaking this down right now, but no, not the announcement of Canada hosting the FIFA games. Good guess, but no. 1-877-332-8255. In the time it takes you to sip your coffee, thousands of people witnessed this historic moment. What if I were to tell you it has nothing to do with Canada? I've already said the theme of soccer is the right theme, and it has nothing to do with Canada. Does that help you at all? 1-877-332-8255. Let's go to Dave in Saskatoon. Dave, what do you say?
2: Oh, you threw me off at the Canada comment. soccer was born.
0: Soccer was born?
2: Yeah.
0: Good guess, but no. Not soccer was born. Let's keep going. We're going to stay in Saskatoon. Ian is my next contestant. In the time it takes you to sip your coffee, thousands of people witnessed this historic moment. How long does a coffee sip take, Ian?
3: Well, I've done a few tests here.
0: And how long is it? Like,
3: 2 seconds.
0: Okay, so it's quick. So
3: you really threw me for that Canada thing, because I was thinking Leaf fans dropping off the bandwagon.
0: Well, hey, I'm glad you got it in anyway, Ian. Thanks for throwing it out there.
3: So it's international. Well.
0: I've said it's a soccer. It's soccer theme. So people that are guessing soccer related are in the right ballpark here. But it's got nothing to do with Canada. In the time it takes you to sip your coffee, thousands of people witnessed this historic moment. What are we talking about?
3: Blank. Kids playing. I really don't know.
0: Well, thanks for being honest. If it comes to you, you can always call back in. That phone number, 1-877-332-8255. Unless Todd and Warman is going to get it before you can call back in, which is a possibility. Todd, what do you think?
4: Well, your Canada comment, got another one here. I was going to say women won in gold, but I'll throw a wag out here. The first goal in soccer. I don't know.
0: The first goal in soccer is wrong, but you are getting us closer. You are getting us closer. The first goal in soccer is not right. In the time it takes you to sip your coffee, thousands of people witnessed this historic moment. I've even asked one of our callers, how long does it take you to sip your coffee? He said 2 seconds. So it's pretty quick. What does that tell you? It's soccer related, doesn't have anything to do with Canada. It happened in a pretty short period of time. What are we talking about? What could it be? What could the historic moment be? 1-877-332-8255. One more call before the break. I'll go to Al in Regina. What do you think, Al?
5: Could it be Christine Sinclair's all-time leading goal?
0: Good guess, but no. Not Christine Sinclair's all-time leading goal. Let's take a break. Let's regroup. The question is, in the time it takes you to sip your coffee, thousands of people witnessed this historic moment. We know it doesn't take you very long. Seconds, 2 or 3 seconds probably, to sip your coffee. So in that time, thousands of people witnessed this historic moment. We know it's soccer related. We know it doesn't have anything to do with Canada. What could it be? Let's come back and get the right answer. Saskatchewan's smartest radio listener in a moment here on 980 CJME and 650 CKOM.
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0: Kevin Bray, good to have you here. So it's proving to be a bit of a stumper today, and we are so close. Like, we've got people guessing all around the answer. So the question today, in the time it takes you to sip your coffee, thousands of people witnessed this historic moment. So early on, we determined that this is a soccer-related answer. I said it's got nothing to do with Canada because a lot of people are talking about, you know, the first Canadian goal, the first Canadian ref when Canada qualified for FIFA. There's lots of those. No, it's not even actually from this FIFA tournament. It's not even from the World Cup, but it is something that happened so quickly that it could happen in the time it takes you to sip your coffee. That's a big part of this. Okay, with a few hints out there on the table, and by the way, someone has it on the text line. One of our Weyburn listeners has it on the text line, 1-877-332-8255. Tom and Regina, do you know what we're looking for here?
1: Well, I think I'm wrong now because you said it's not World Cup, but I was going to say in 06, the France's best player headbutted the Italian player. He got kicked out of the game, and it led to Italy winning.
0: Okay. Well, that's a great moment. I actually remember seeing the replay of that, but no, that's not what we're looking for. 1-877-332-8255, Vanscoy, Saskatchewan, where Quinton is waiting patiently with an answer that is what?
2: Would it be Pelé's famous bicycle kick?
0: Ooh, that's a good one. Good guess, but no, not the bicycle kick. Let's keep going. Kyle in Regina, what do you think?
3: I'm going to go on a wag here.
0: Okay.
3: Would have been the 3.69 second, the fastest goal in soccer with Damian Morey. He was with Adelaide City FC out of Australia.
0: Okay.
3: Sydney United.
0: Okay. Here's what my ruling is. My ruling is you're right. Congratulations. Yes, we're awarding it. It's the fastest goal scored in soccer, but there's one quicker than the one you just gave, Kyle. There's one that took 2.4 seconds. A Saudi Arabian 21-year-old striker in 2009 scored a goal 2.4 seconds right off the start. Game was whistled in. First kick, think about how far that ball has to travel to go in the net. 2.4 seconds, first goal, and to this day appears to be the fastest goal ever scored in soccer.
3: Incredible.
0: Kyle, you are the winner. SSRL, congratulations. Have you ever won this before?
3: I have not.
0: Well, you are a first-time winner. What's your last name, Kyle?
3: That's Posehn.
0: And what keeps you busy in Regina?
3: Just municipal sales in southern Saskatchewan. So currently out on the road, just had to pull over to make sure I got you the answer.
0: Well, I'm glad you took the time, and you've got a good day to be on the road. Sunny, I'm guessing, in the part of the province you're in?
3: Absolutely, for the time being.
0: Good stuff. Well, Kyle, I'm happy you were able to get through. I'm happy you safely pulled to the side to make the call. And congratulations, you are Saskatchewan's smartest radio listener.
3: Here we go.
0: Don't go anywhere. Frank's going to talk to you off air and get some information here. We need to know, of course, your shirt size because we have got the limited edition Little Town Apparel, Saskatchewan's smartest radio listener shirt for you. Kyle Posehn, who is today's winner from Regina. In the time it takes you to sip your coffee, thousands of people witnessed this historic moment, the fastest goal in soccer history, 2.4 seconds into the game, scored by a 21-year-old striker in Saudi Arabia, back in 2009. You can actually find the video online. It's quite impressive on YouTube, for sure. Okay, well, there. We got that looked after. Thank you to everyone that joined the conversation. By the way, this morning, we had Premier Scott Moe on the show this morning, and we talked with the Premier about a variety of things, including, of course, his recent trip to Europe. One of the things we talked with Premier Moe about was the notion that the provincial auditor, Tara Clement, had come out with her latest report, volume one of this year's report of the provincial audit, where they will reflect back on a number of recommendations that they've made, but they will also dig into a number of new topics. One of the areas that she looked at was the provincial response to the wildfires in 2025. Now, keep in mind that the province had commissioned MNP to do an independent review of the wildfire response. That review was just released here not that long ago, and it was not that flattering for the province. For the Saskatchewan Public Safety Agency, it identified a number of gaps, a number of loopholes that need to be tightened up, a series of recommendations. 11 recommendations came from that. And you'll remember we had Minister Michael Uyghur on the show to talk about, from a community safety standpoint, that's his portfolio, what is going to be done. All 11 of those recommendations will be acted upon. The report from the provincial auditor also had a number of recommendations. The premier has basically conveyed the intent of the province is to follow through with each one of those. Where I'm going with this is there were other things contained in the provincial audit report that was released yesterday. Tara Clement will be joining us tomorrow morning on the show. Right off the start of the show at 8:30, we have the provincial auditor joining us so we can talk a little bit about what is contained in there. There were some good things contained in there, and then there's pieces that needed a bit of work. We'll cover all of that first thing tomorrow morning.
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10: I'm Mia Holowaychuk with the 980 CJME News Center. A former care home worker in Hepburn who admitted to sexually abusing five adults with disabilities has been allowed to leave prison unescorted since last year. Brent Gabbana was sentenced 2 years ago to 6.5 years in prison. Last year, the parole board authorized unescorted temporary absences. A downtown mosque is getting threats for airing a call to prayer once a week. Regina's police chief says some of those threats are being investigated as hate crimes. The financial impact of Regina's devastating hailstorm on June 9th is coming into focus. In fact, it's expected to be one of the largest hail losses Saskatchewan has ever seen. The SGI president says they've already received over 13,000 claims. Taking a look at your CJME weather in Regina. Thursday, 30% chance of showers and 23 degrees. Friday, sunny and 25. For news anytime, you can go to CJME.com. I'm Mia Holowaychuk.
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12: 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And when you do, well, there they are.
8: 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Also, fuel deliveries up to 40,000 liters to your ranch or worksite. 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

0: Welcome back to the show. Evan Bray, good to have you here. It is a beautiful Wednesday morning. Much of the province enjoying some sunshine today, which is nice after what has been kind of a spotty rain-filled few days over the last number of days. It's nice to see a straight shot of sunshine, although I don't want to say it too loud, but I looked at the forecast. It looks like we might have more rain moving our way for most of the province over the next few days. Well, last week, a Regina family was honored by the Fraser Institute with its prestigious Founders Award. The Founders Award, this is a big honor. The Institute's actually highest honor that they give, presented annually to individuals in recognition of their exceptional entrepreneurial achievements, generous philanthropic endeavors, dedication to competitive markets. And this year's winner from right here in Saskatchewan, so deserving. What began as a Regina-based business has grown into a global company employing thousands of people around the world. This award highlights this family's commitment to giving back through charity, through community initiatives. And our guest joining us today to talk about this is Sean Semple, CEO and owner of Brandt Group of Companies. Sean Semple, a friend of this program, in fact, has been on here before. We're glad to have you back. Sean, thanks for joining us.
1: Yeah, it's great to be here, Evan.
0: And congratulations. This is a great award. This must have felt different. I know you've received other recognitions before, but this is a family recognition. Tell me your thoughts.
1: Yeah, no, it was a great honor to be recognized for sure for our family and for the achievements in business and so on. And there's a lot of companies that could have been there from Saskatchewan that deserve it as much as we do.
0: Let's talk about, I had the opportunity a few months back to listen to you tell your family story. I had no idea. I mean, I think that's the beauty of so many of the, you said it yourself, so many Saskatchewan families that have molded successful businesses start from a real grassroots. Your dad had a position in a company that blossomed into what you've got today. Can you give us how this company started?
1: Yeah, my father grew up on a farm north of town here, went to school at Luther in town, and anyway, his dad passed away, decided to get selling door to door, and anyway, he learned how to sell through that process. Back in the day, my mom was a waitress that was kind of the main bread earner of the family, and anyway, one day there was an ad in the paper for a salesman at Brandt, and my dad applied for it. I was able to get the job.
0: And what was Brandt back then?
1: Yeah, so Brandt was, that was 1972. Brandt had 25 employees, $1 million in annual sales. And that's, he got started covering Southwest Saskatchewan as a salesman.
0: And they were selling, was it ag equipment?
1: Yeah, it was mainly ag equipment, but they had Jacobson commercial mowing equipment and Ditch Witch trenchers. So they kind of had a little bit, they're a very small company, little Quonset was the dealership, and the main plant was making farm equipment, grain handling.
0: So your dad starts there in sales.
1: Yeah.
0: And what happens?
1: Well, it was the first time he had a real product to sell, because before that it was door to door, and things started to take off, and they made him a sales manager in 10 months. And then within 2 years, he was a general manager, and then literally had a chance to buy into the company. And I came along in about 1984, 12 years later, we were about $5 million in sales and had about 60 employees at that time.
0: Right. And it was still based in Regina at that time?
1: Yeah. It only had one plant on 705 Toronto Street, a little plant there that made farm equipment.
0: Right. So your dad grew up on the farm, never had aspirations to farm?
1: He did farm, but when his father passed away, there was six kids. The farm wasn't really big enough to sustain it. So he started selling to make other income.
0: I gotcha. Okay. So you would have been young. What time, how old would you have been when you stepped into the business?
1: Yeah, I graduated from Robert Usher when I was 17. So I was 17 years old and didn't want to go to college. Just wanted to go do what my dad did, which was get on the road, start selling for Brandt. That's where he worked. That's where we went to see him. And I always wanted to work at Brandt.
0: What was it about your dad? And I say, what was it? I'm sure those qualities still exist today in your dad, Gavin. But what were the qualities that made him successful in sales? Because that was part of the early success, was his ability to sell to farmers.
1: Yeah, he was, my dad, like a lot of dads, is very much a people person. He's a very good listener. He liked being around people liked him. I think if you're going to be successful in sales, you better be likable and you better be a good listener. And he was both of those. And, he worked hard. You know, there's a lot of tough years, I would say, in the beginning. It wasn't all roses.
0: Right.
1: But he persevered through that and, got through the, you know, the 70s and the early 80s, which were not so great in Saskatchewan. And and then we got a little lucky along the way.
0: So when it comes time to actually buy the company, was that a tough decision? And what did that look like? Like, was it, I'm guessing there was some pooling of assets that had to happen.
1: Yeah. So he was fortunate that because he actually quit Brandt, believe it or not, I think they were challenging him on his expense account one day and he decided to quit. And then they said, oh no, you can't quit. You're our top guy. And they made him the general manager. And he said, we're going to work with you to help you buy into the company. And so they organized the buy-in. He didn't have to put any money in the company at all to buy it. So he bought a little bit at a time and worked there as an owner manager. And then he had a chance to buy a controlling interest, in I think 89. And, then overall, I came in and bought him out.
0: So you step into the company, and I remember as I was listening to you talk about it, we're chatting today with Sean Semple, the CEO and owner of Brandt Group of Companies. I remember you talking about you came in, you learned from Dad, you continue to grow the company, but you've got visions of what you would like to do with the company. Did they align with Dad?
1: Well, Dad was always a little more conservative. You know, I was more go, go, go, and sometimes he was whoa, whoa, whoa, and it kind of worked well together that way because you always needed a little sober second thought and so on. So my job was to try and diversify the company because at that time in 84, ag market was terrible. The company was not growing, and so my job was to help diversify it, and I went out and started new businesses, and that was kind of my forte.
0: And where was that early expansion? Where did you focus some of those kind of diversification businesses?
1: Yeah, so we looked at our manufacturing and said, you know, we've got other skills there we could be using. And so I made a call one day to IPSCO at the time, and this cold called on the plant manager and said, hey, we can do machine shop services, fabrication, and so on. And anyway, we were fortunate enough to get a bunch of contracts. And as they expanded across North America building steel mills, we followed with them. So that was kind of our first expansion in the custom manufacturing business.
0: So your head office located in Regina, but as you continued to expand, where were some of those first offices outside of the provinces that you, outside of our province that you would have opened?
1: Yeah, so in 1991, we actually saw an ad in the paper for a John Deere dealership, and it was here in Saskatchewan. And so we applied for it and got the line. It opened up in March of 92. In 1994, I went to my first John Deere dealer meeting in Banff, and the president got up and said, look to your right, look to your left, one of you dealers won't be here next year. We're consolidating the dealer network. So that was my first John Deere dealer meeting. So we had to decide if we wanted to grow or go. And so John Deere approached us after that meeting and said, we'd like you to buy Southern Alberta. And so our first expansion was into the Calgary Red Deer market in 1995. Mm-hmm. And we acquired them, and we merged with the Manitoba dealer, and that became Brandt Tractor. We were Brandt Equipment to that point, became Brandt Tractor, and then from there we've expanded to the rest of Canada over time, and now we're in Australia and New Zealand as well.
0: And your footprint when it comes to John Deere is impressive. Globally, it's impressive. Can you talk about that, what that looks like?
1: Yeah, so we have all of Canada for John Deere Construction and Forestry. We have about of the market opportunity, not in number of dealership, but the market opportunity of about 20 to 25% of the ag market in Canada. We have all of New Zealand's North Island, and we have about 25% of Australia, which is the Melbourne area, state of Victoria, and Tasmania and South Australia. That's the regions. And then we have Peterbilt for Saskatchewan, and we have Peterbilt for Ontario.
0: Right. You know, I think about when people think about you and your company, the Brandt Group of Companies, the Semple family. I mean, there's what we see on the outside is global success. I mean, it has been incredibly successful. And I want to talk about some of your contributions to community in a second. But people don't see the failures. Right. Have you had failures that you could reminisce on and say, this is what I learned from it?
1: Yeah, I mean, we've had lots of things that didn't go as planned. I would tell you that for sure. Success is not a straight line. You have to fail before you can succeed. And I think a lot of businesses do that. And ones that keep going for the long haul figure out how to overcome it. And usually it comes down to having the right people. At Brandt, you know, we have a lot of great people that really run the company and deserve all the credit for Brandt's success. And I think, that's really the key in business. You know, your customers, your employees, and the communities you operate. Those are the three things you really got to focus on.
0: When I look at your global footprint, and it is literally a global footprint with offices all over the world, sales all over the world, you chose to keep your office in Saskatchewan. Was that hard, and why did you do that?
1: Well, we chose to do it because obviously Saskatchewan and Regina is our home. It's where our extended family's from. We're a very close-knit family. It was hard. Only about 5% of our sales is in Saskatchewan, so 95% we have to go out to the rest of the world. But our turning point was actually in 95 when we were expanding to Alberta, when John Deere approved that. They actually required us to move our head office to Calgary at that time.
0: Mm-hmm.
1: And we kind of betted on the line saying that we weren't going to move our head office. And so if that's the case, we're out. And anyway, they were able to back
0: down. Were you nervous saying that?
1: Oh, yes. Yes, we were, because there was a lot of pressure to go to Alberta. Even some of our partners at that time in the Brandt Tractor wanted to go to Alberta because it was a bigger market. And it's where everybody was moving at the time. If you remember back in the early 90s,
0: sure,
1: a lot of people were going there. But we said, no, we're not going. We're out if we're doing it. And anyway, we're fortunate enough to have John Deere back down, and the rest is history.
0: That's good. Sean Semple is our guest, CEO and owner of the Brandt Group of Companies. The Semple family, recipients of the Fraser Institute Founders Award, which is their highest honor, presented annually to individuals in recognition of their exceptional entrepreneurial achievements, generous philanthropic endeavors as well, which I know is important to your company. This is something that our province, can you talk about why that's important to you? And has that always, like through every stage of building this company, has giving back been important?
1: It has. I mean, it kind of boils down. I mean, we have obviously, in the early days, money was tight, so we didn't give as much as we have in the last number of years. But it kind of boils down to a bit of my dad's philosophy, is that he used to tell me when I was a little boy that true success comes when those all around you are having success while you're having success. And, you know, we do a lot of business in communities around the world, and those communities have needs, and Regina's no different. And we need to kind of support those needs when those communities support us. And so that's kind of been the philosophy and of giving back. And some years we do more and some years we do less, depending on how things are going. But it is part of our culture.
0: The contributions that you give to so many charities is significant. I happen to sit on the leadership board for the CNIB Saskatchewan. They are benefactors. We are benefactors of your family's generosity. How do you choose? Because I know there's so many opportunities out there looking for assistance, charities, giving, that kind of thing. How do you assess this?
1: Well, I wish it was a scientific way. It's really, there hasn't been a scientific way. It's really some things that we're interested in, I guess, when we look at different community things we're doing. Some of it is, customer connections. Some of it's employee connections. You know, we have employees that have needs and have causes and so on. And then we look at, you know, at people that are persistent, I guess, calling us looking for money as well. But generally it comes down to what are the needs in the community, and what are the things we believe in, and we try to support those.
0: Sean Semple is my guest. I know we talked about what it was like for you coming into the company, working with your dad. Well, now you've got your children working alongside you, the new generation of Semples coming in. So what do you see as where the company is moving going forward?
1: Yeah, well, the company is much bigger now and much more diversified, and the work week's extended because, of course, Sundays here are Mondays in Australia and New Zealand, and 3 o'clock in the afternoon is the start of the next shift.
0: Right.
1: So for those countries. So they'll have different challenges than I had. I have them now, but down the road, as I slow down and they take on, they'll have those bigger challenges to do. I would say that we're much more diversified now because we have manufacturing, we have our dealership business, we have our finance business, we have our property business, and now we have the sports and entertainment business. And so I think there's a lot to build on, a lot of blocks to build on, I think, going forward. And I think it'd really be up to them to, you know, paint their own vision. I think each generation sees the company in a different mm-hmm. light, and I'm sure they'll figure out all the things that dad's doing wrong, and they'll improve those.
0: One last question to the young entrepreneurs that are listening, that are going through the nerves, biting their nails, doing everything that I'm sure you did at various points in the early stages of your career, and perhaps even more recently yeah. too, because business is ever evolving. What is the advice that you give to a young person who's wanting to make that step, but has some nerves about it?
1: Well, I think one, be interested. You know, you got to be interested in business and interested in everything. And I would say the second piece of that is, you know, continue to learn.
0: Mm.
1: You have to take chances in business. you have to fail before you can succeed, and you have to have thick skin when it comes to working through the challenges. And I'd say, you know, it's not an 8-hour work week or an 8-hour day and a 40-hour work week. It's long days getting through it. But if you persevere through it and you look and you serve customers well, because I think at the end of the day, every business I know has customers, and the customers are what gives us all job security. Look at their needs and what they need and try to deliver for them to make them more successful. And if you do, they'll reward you with their business.
0: Well, Sean, we appreciate you coming in. You're a representative of the entire Semple family who were honored the other night at this great event by the Fraser Institute. But thank you for not just coming in here, but thank you for what you've done over the years. Leader and a builder in our community, the Semple family, the Brandt Group of companies will continue to do great things in and for Saskatchewan, and for that we're appreciative. So thanks for so much for your time.
1: Thank you, Evan, and like I said, I think there's lots of other companies I hope get recognized through the Fraser in the future, because there's many good stories in Saskatchewan, great stories in Saskatchewan to be told.
0: Good stuff. We'll take our next break. We'll be right back here on 980 CJME and 650 CKOM.
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0: Thanks again to Sean Semple, the CEO and owner of Brandt Group of Companies. Popping by the studio, proud of the award that they were given just last week, the Founders Award from the Fraser Institute, basically the highest honor that the Institute gives out. It's given throughout Canada and really in recognition of exceptional achievement when it comes to entrepreneurial spirit, recognizes giving back to the community. So any philanthropic endeavors are there as well. And obviously, Brandt have been exceptional in both of those areas. We started the show today with Premier Scott Moe. We're going to revisit part of that conversation, everything from success in the trade mission to Europe to things that need to change with regard to wildfire response. And we'll talk about, is there any concern with Sask Power having a net loss now that the annual reports are out? All of that covered coming up here on 980 CJME and 650 CKOM.
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0: 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First round on Friday. Stephen Ellis, prospect analyst at Daily Faceoff, breaking down how the Canadian teams look going into the draft. And our Green Zone football insider, Dave Naylor, sets up the Friday night matchup.
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20: From the National Newsroom of the Canadian Press, I'm John Kennedy. A Toronto police officer who was fatally shot during a police raid earlier this month has been remembered as a much-loved, dedicated officer. Family members, his fellow officers, and officials gathered today for the funeral of Constable Mark Pinizzotto. His son Dominic says his father was his role model.
21: He inspired me, and I want to be the same man that he was when I grew up, like doing the same job after my hockey career. My dad taught me the game I play a lot now. He taught me to go out every shift and work your hardest.
20: Pinizzotto was shot on June 11th while carrying out a search at a Toronto apartment building. The man accused of shooting the veteran officer was shot and injured by police and remains in hospital. An Alberta woman who went to high school with Montreal shooter Seth Hatfield is describing him as a quiet person. Kennedy Lohman says she went to high school with Hatfield in Lethbridge, Alberta, and they both graduated in 2019. Two officers were shot after Monday's shooting outside of a Montreal hotel. One was killed, along with a bystander, and the shooter died in the crossfire.
22: From what I remember, he was really quiet. He wasn't really one of the popular kids, I guess. He was more on, like, the quieter side. He was very kept in himself, from what I remember.
20: Quebec media have reported that Hatfield wrote a manifesto expressing hatred towards women and calling for additional violence. A new analysis says greenhouse gas intensity of the oil sands has declined for the 13th straight year. S&P Global Energy says the average emissions per barrel of marketable product has fallen by 31% since 2009. The biggest gains have been in mining operations, which have improved how they manage waste heat and maintenance. But the research firm says while emissions intensity is declining, absolute emissions have risen, but at a slower rate. A Michigan Democrat candidate for the U.S. Senate blames U.S. President Donald Trump for Canada's new bridge to Michigan not opening. Mallory McMorrow launched an ad today alleging Trump took money from a billionaire family that owns a competing bridge. Invitations had been sent out for a June 12th ribbon-cutting event at the Gordie Howe International Bridge, but it was canceled the day before. Prime Minister Mark Carney says it was paused at the request of the United States and no new opening date has been set. Meanwhile, the Prime Minister spoke with U.S. President Donald Trump today in advance of the NATO summit next month.
23: Carney's office has issued a one-sentence statement about today's call, but it doesn't say what the two leaders actually discussed. Turkey will host the annual summit of the military alliance July 7th to 8th in its capital, Ankara. The summit comes after Trump launched a costly war with Iran and as Ukraine gains momentum in holding back Russia's invasion. Turkish Foreign Minister Hakan Fidan will visit Canada Thursday and Friday ahead of the NATO summit. Carney and Trump also spoke to each other this month at the G7 summit in France, but they didn't have a formal meeting, and Carney has not always reported when he speaks with Trump. Dylan Robertson, The Canadian Press, Ottawa.
20: This is The Canadian Press. In sports, Canada's soccer team is in limbo as it waits to find out who its opponent will be in the knockout stage of the World Cup after a 2-1 loss to Switzerland in Vancouver. The Canadians finished second in their group and will meet the second place team in Group A on Sunday in Los Angeles. Qatar player Asim Madibo is being slapped with a 5-match ban for the tackle that broke the leg of Canadian midfielder Ismail Kone in the World Cup. Madibo was issued a red card during Canada's 6-0 win over Qatar last week. The Toronto Blue Jays drop a second straight game to the Houston Astros in a 3-1 loss. The Astros scored the tie-breaking run in the eighth inning on an error when pitcher Jeff Hoffman's pickup attempt went wide of the third base. Jeremy Pena also added an RBI single in the ninth. Nathan Lukes hit a solo home run for Toronto in the first inning. From the Canadian Press, I'm John Kennedy.
24: I'm Mia Holowiczuk with the 980 CJME News Center. A former care home worker in Hepburn who admitted to sexually abusing five adults with disabilities has been allowed to leave prison unescorted since last year. Brent Gabbana was sentenced 2 years ago to 6.5 years in prison. Last year, the parole board authorized unescorted temporary absences. A downtown mosque is getting threats for airing a call to prayer once a week. Regina's police chief says some of those threats are being investigated as hate crimes. The financial impact of Regina's devastating hailstorm on June 9th is coming into focus. In fact, it's expected to be one of the largest hail losses Saskatchewan has ever seen. The SGI president says they've already received over 13,000 claims. Taking a look at your CJME weather in Regina. Thursday, 30% chance of showers and 23 degrees. Friday, sunny and 25. For news anytime, you can go to cjme.com. I'm Mia Holowaychuk.
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0: Jamie and Locker with you here in the Green Zone. We're opening up the fan line right now, 1-877-332-8255. It's open lines. What do you want to talk to us about, whether it's the Riders, whether it's the Riders' financials, how they're doing on the field or off the field. I'm interested in the season tickets taking a jump by 1,000. Yes, they won the Grey Cup, but we had so many people saying, I'm not renewing my season tickets.
1: I'm interested in a Grey Cup team, almost not a lot of money, losing money.
0: By a hair.
1: I know, but still.
0: I think, like Britton laid out, the stabilization fund, they didn't have to do that. They did it.
1: I get it.
0: Would have been in the plus. The game that got called
1: off. Well,
0: then
1: shave 100,000, 200,000 off of your stabilization fund, and then break even.
0: But this isn't a massive loss to be worried about, so you still dump stuff in the stabilization fund, and then you have that money when you really need it, rather about a plus thing.
1: You didn't hear the number. Oh, they lost money last year.
0: Yeah.
1: So it's not about what the amount is. It's about the perception that they lost money. So a Grey Cup, and I remember somebody asking in the newsroom going, the Grey Cup winning team lost money last year?
0: Yeah, and that's what we're here for, to explain why they lost money. And I think we're explaining it fairly that, okay, they didn't actually lose money. They chose to be in the red this year is what really happened. Like, there is a lot of things.
1: But I'm questioning whether or not that's a good choice.
0: The two biggest guys at the top of the organization are accountants. Okay? There.
1: The accountants are ruining the world.
0: Kent Paul, the CFO, and the former CFO is now the CEO, Craig Reynolds. They know how money works. It's not like they're not know what they're doing when it comes to money.
1: But idiots like me don't. So when I'm in my office getting ready to be an idiot on the radio,
0: yeah,
1: and I'm typing and I'm hearing the Grey Cup winning team lost money this year. That's all I hear. I don't hear that it's $157,000, and I don't hear all the reasons why. I go, well, come on, how did you lose money? Like, it doesn't make any sense. Why did you lose money?
0: Well, we've explained it. Why the smoke game? The stabilization fund, the extra expenditures around the Grey Cup celebration.
1: Still that idea.
0: All that
1: if you're
0: other
1: telling
0: stuff.
1: Me that you can move money around and you don't need to actually lose money, then why lose money? Then just show, hey, we're in the black. Not by much, but we're in the black.
0: Whatever, there's another fact

0: hopes that you tie it up, get a draw, and then...
1: That's a frantic pace. But it's also, you need a frantic pace at the end of draw even, and you want Alphonso Davies to push extra hard and then only have 3 days between games to recover for... This was not winner go home. Sunday's winner go home. So I think that's where Jesse Marsh was thinking.
0: I don't hate it.
1: 1-877-332-8255. The fan line is open. Brian in Nanaimo. How are you feeling about the green and white this year with a 2-0 start?
2: I'm happy about that. It's been good, and I haven't been able to get in. Had some bad things happen lately. So Saturdays, I've been taking it really easy with everything, but happy about the season, the way it's going. The rule changes, though, there was a Saskatchewan lady that put a video out yesterday, and I shared it, talking about why they can't be done shortening the field. And she's 100% right, because everybody else uses that field. So, I don't know. I'm not in favor of the rule changes. The shortening of the field is the only one I'm not in favor of.
1: So the play clock, all that stuff, you're fine with. The rouge, all that stuff, you're fine with. It's just 115-yard end zones you're not thrilled with, Brian.
2: Yeah, well, that kickoff return on the missed field goal, they shorten the end zones. That'll never happen again.
1: With the field goal post at the back? Oh, please. Thank you, Brian, for saying that. That Daryl's coming in later, and he'll say we're wrong, we say it's never going to happen again.
0: Like, it goes, the odds of it go way down, but I think it'll happen.
1: No. Like, how many field goals in the NFL do you see come up short and go the other way? It is so rare. It has happened, but happens 5, 6, 7 times a CFL season.
0: The kickers aren't as good in the CFL. I think that's what maybe Daryl's leaning on.
1: Yeah, but no, I don't think a lot of coaches are going to have a kicker kick a ball going, can he get the distance? Like, most decisions are made, can he get it to the goalposts?
0: So Daryl doesn't care about the kicking game because he thinks it's the worst play in sports.
1: Yeah, he wants less field
0: goals. As a whole,
1: he wants less
0: field goals. He wants them trying for touchdowns, so he doesn't care about the plays where they run it back.
1: He likes the plays that they run it back. He's just less field goals, more touchdowns, receiving yards.
0: That's what he's yeah anyway.
1: But I agree with Brian, you're gonna have less returns off missed field goals, like we saw with the Riders and the Stampeders, which is one of the top 50 list. I think five of the top plays last year were missed field goals for touchdowns.
0: I find it really rare that we're having trouble agreeing on what rules we like and don't like.
1: Well, next year it's going to be weird, to be quite honest.
0: By the way, I've been told that sarcasm sometimes doesn't come through on the radio. I was attempting sarcasm there, everyone.
1: We go from Brian to Jonathan. Jonathan, you are pondering what I'm pondering right now, which is what's going on with the National Hockey League. Is this the trade deadline?
3: Yeah, it's kind of like that. Like, I have two queries for you guys, and I think they kind of might tie into each other, okay? So query one, I thought trading and all this kind of stuff wasn't supposed to be happening until after July 1st.
0: Nope. No. Okay, no, so there's rules around specific classifications of, if you're a restricted free agent or not. Like, there's rules there, Jonathan, but there's no rules on whether or not you can make trades before that time.
3: Okay, but I do believe you can't do any sort of trading. And this is my second query. You can't do any sort of trading or deals until after, like, unless it's within your organization. You can't do any trading until after the playoffs are done, which is quite odd because, and this is kind of on part of my second query, is because we had a 2-week break in the NHL this year, yet the playoffs have been done for 2 weeks, but the Oilers were playing 2 years ago at this time. And last year at this time. Like, what the hell?
1: Well, it's within a certain window. Right after the Stanley Cup, it's like 24, 48 hours, and officially the offseason begins. What you can't do is sign other teams' free agents. That right now is the only restriction.
0: Yeah.
1: That's why you're getting the sign and trade right now. Like Alex Tuch's trade today. Buffalo signed him, technically, and then traded to Washington, even though it was an agreed-upon contract that Washington signed off on. It's a way around it. You can't sign Alex Tuch, who is a UFA.
0: But they have to come to some sort of determination on the money.
1: Yes.
0: Yeah, okay.
1: Now, you can't full-out talk to any free

0: agent at all in up until July 1st, unless, of course, it is this type of agreement within the Buffalo Sabres organization going, we want to trade you. Washington has asked us to trade your rights. And, okay, we'll give permission to talk to the agent about what that number will be for Alex Tuch. It's the only way around it, and teams have figured out that loophole in the CBA as to get free. It's, it has to be a sign and trade, like Mitch Marner with the Vegas Golden Knights last year. Yeah. It was a sign and trade. 1-877-332-8255. I know, Wayne, you've been watching the World Cup closely. You want to slide over to soccer on open line. What did you see from the Canadian side against Switzerland today?
1: Well, I couldn't watch the game. I was working, but here's a few takeaways on our team. Number one, how many, other than the Qatar game, which they were down two men, I think that wasn't a true test. We don't score goals. And there's another thing the Canadian team cannot do, which I'd say at least three quarters of all the team in the World Cup can do is hit the ball from like 30, 35 yards out with purpose. Oh, we can't do that. There's no, not even an opportunity for that. We don't have enough goal scorers. And Alphonso Davies, well, I guess they kept him on the bench because either A, he's just not as healthy as they claim, or B, because they didn't want to waste him. But I don't think it would have made a big difference, but maybe we got a goal. But I hope our next World Cup team gets rid of all these guys who are like 27, 28 and higher. Get rid of them. Get some young guys in. Maybe they should be taught how to, hit the ball from 35 yards out.
0: Well, it's generational, Wayne, and you know this. Like the generation of the 86 team compared to the generation of the 96 team compared to the generation of 06 and now 2026 is a big gap. And I'm interested to see on the, as you said, the finish and has seeing more players who are playing elite level soccer across this nation at the ages of 10, 12, 14 and what they look like in 12 years from now in the 2038 World Cup. We'll have a few more finishers out there.
2: Have a few more Alphonso Davies.
0: Yes.
2: Yeah.
0: Absolutely.
2: I think we'll definitely. We thought we'd see Alphonso Davies today. You and I both thought he was going to get into the game if they were behind. And they were behind 1-0 right at the beginning of the second quarter.
0: Yeah.
2: Right? 1-0, I guess. Supposed to say nil.
0: It is the World Cup. You should probably say nil.
2: All right. Okay.
0: 1-0. 1-877.
2: We'll see him on. I bet he starts on Sunday.
0: I don't know about that. But
2: really?
0: He'll play on Sunday.
2: Okay.
0: He will play. He'll play on crutches. He'll be at Madison's. Sorry. Little Trevor Linden, Jim Robson call from 94. Coming up next, more calls here on Open Line here on 980 CJME and 650 CKOM.
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0: Jamie and Locker with you here on the Green Zone on this Wednesday afternoon. Canada loses 2-1. They finish second in the group. They'll play in Los Angeles on Sunday.
2: They put in a valiant effort towards the end of the game, though.
0: Did they ever. As we continue here on the Green Zone, Leonard's listening in here. You're hearing us talk about the rule changes. Leonard, what did you think of the... I said the vocal minority with season tickets going up for the Riders. What do you think?
16: Yeah, honestly, the biggest thing that I find the detriment to some of the new rules they put in this year... Biggest one I have a problem with is if a kick lands fair and rolls out the end zone, that's conceding a point to me. That there's no reason why the team should just watch it roll right out and be granted field position to go through. There's zero strategy. Yeah. It's so boring to watch. Make them make a decision, return it back, get that back in. Everything else I feel this year's fine, but a big one with it and what I have a problem with as a season ticket holder myself is shortening the fields and moving those goalposts back. Those any changes that are ink on paper, super easy to roll back if they don't work. Test them out, don't work, roll it back, whatever. These physical changes to the field, if it doesn't work, there's no going back.
0: I'll be honest, I would have been okay this offseason, like this preseason, if they had those field dimensions this preseason. To take a look at it.
2: Just try it. I'm actually surprised they didn't do more of that sort of testing stuff.
0: Leonard, thanks for the call. David, thanks for your patience. What are you thinking with the Riders and numbers in the red?
17: Yeah, thanks for taking my call. Just want to say I'm looking forward to first Friday night's game. I'm going to be in the stadium first time in a few years, so I'm looking pretty forward to that.
0: Safe travels and, down from Melfort, David.
17: I must give it to the riders. Ticket prices are very reasonable, very reasonable. But I can't say the same for gas and hotel tickets. But I got nothing to do with that. But anyways, that AGM, yeah, they lost, like Glocker was talking about, they lost the money, but I kind of look at it like a normal person, say, making $100,000 a year and their expenses are $90,000, but yet they turn, then they put another $15,000 into RSPs and another $7,000 into tax-free savings. They spent $115,000 or $120,000. They lost money, but they still made money by putting that other money away. So that's kind of the way I look at it. And
0: David, you're a better accountant than I am, to be quite honest. But sorry, David, we do got to run. We're just running short on time. Thanks for the call.
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25: I'm Mia Holowaychuk with the 980 CJME News Center. A former care home worker in Hepburn who admitted to sexually abusing five adults with disabilities has been allowed to leave prison unescorted since last year. Brent Gabbana was sentenced 2 years ago to 6.5 years in prison. Last year, the parole board authorized unescorted temporary absences. A downtown mosque is getting threats for airing a call to prayer once a week. Regina's police chief says some of those threats are being investigated as hate crimes. The financial impact of Regina's devastating hailstorm on June 9th is coming into focus. In fact, it's expected to be one of the largest hail losses Saskatchewan has ever seen. The SGI president says they've already received over 13,000 claims. Taking a look at your CJME weather in Regina. Thursday, 30% chance of showers and 23 degrees. Friday, sunny and 25. For news anytime, you can go to cjme.com. I'm Mia Holloway-Chuck.
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0: Well, the 2-0 start for the Saskatchewan Rough Riders. 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

0: Jamie and Locker with the Ear in the Green Zone on this Wednesday afternoon. Of course, the Riders against the Argos coming up on Friday. The voice of the Toronto Argonauts, Mike Hogan, is going to join us to talk about the Chad Kelly-led Argos and their 1-1 start on the season. Canada has just dropped a 2-1 decision to Switzerland at the World Cup, so they'll finish second in Group B. That means instead of having like 7 days off, they'll only have 3 days off between matches. They're back on the pitch Sunday in the first round of 32 games. They'll face the second place team in Group A, which will be likely Korea, but we'll find out later tonight who that team will be. But right now we're going to talk a little golf as the PGA Tour announced some major changes. You're going to have to wait. It'll be 2028 when these changes are implemented. To go through it, if it's good, bad, or otherwise, is one of the lone people not roped into World Cup coverage at TSN, is golf analyst Bob Weeks.
1: Yes, it's me and me all alone here. I'm the only guy not worrying about kicking a ball with the feet. I'm worrying about the clubs.
0: Yeah, you worry about the white ball that goes off the driver and into the hole. Bob... what do you think? Locker and I were debating. Locker's a big fan of this. He kind of likes this. I'm like, I don't know if I like the PGA being split into a Challenger Series and a Champion Series.
2: Just a little insight into Jamie. He is, he's not fond of change.
0: Yeah, I'm not a big change guy, Bob, to be quite honest.
2: Begin with.
1: Okay. I would say that if you are a Champions fan, that's pretty good. I don't know about the Challenger one myself either. You're basically they're doing is splitting the PGA Tour into two groups, the haves and the have-nots. And the haves are going to play for a lot of money. They're going to play basically 20 to 24 tournaments, including the major championships, including either the President's Cup or the Ryder Cup. And those tournaments are going to be worth $20 million purses, whereas the Challenger Series will be worth $4 million. And there's so many things that go on here. I mean, there's lots of tournaments scrambling to be in that upper level because you basically get the top players. And there's no sponsor exemptions, no other ways. It's just you get 1 to 120 if they show up. So you could have Scottie Scheffler and Rory McIlroy and Xander Schauffele and all those people at your tournament. And if you're not, you're going to have the Challenger Series and you're going to get numbers 121 and down, which if I showed you a list of those names, you probably wouldn't know them right off the top of your head. Some of them you might, but so there's big changes ahead. When it happens, we don't know where the RBC Canadian Open will sit, but a couple of good sources to me at the U.S. Open last week said they're going to be in that top part, which would be great, except that you would not have any exemptions to bring amateur champions in or bring Canadians who aren't necessarily playing all that well. Mike Weir, for example, a historic guy, I'd want him playing, but he wouldn't be in. So there's lots of changes here going on.
2: I'm curious about motivation, Bob. And do you think this has anything to do with LIV?
1: I don't. I think what it really has to do with is television. And this is going to be a 23-24 event season, which is much less than it's been in the past. And they want to make this more palatable for television because there's a lot of bucks at stake. Brian Rolapp, who is the new CEO and now commissioner of the PGA Tour, is a guy who came from the NFL. He knows what the NFL lives on, and it's television. And that's what he wants the PGA Tour to live on. So if you've got the best players playing against each other all the time, week in and week out, I mean, they can take weeks off as well. They don't have to play every event. But let's say the majority of them do. You've got a more sellable product than you do if you're going to show, you know, the this week's tournament at Travelers. I don't know. It's a signature event, so there are pretty good players in there. But if you know every week that the top players are going to be playing and on Sunday there's going to be a final and it's probably going to have some big names in it, then it's an easier sell, and you're talking billions and billions of dollars here. So that's the primary driving force as I see it.
0: Will this impact, like when you talk about those lower tier guys, like every so often there's that Sunday and it's a great story and he's been battling and he gets the win and now he qualifies for the Masters. That's gone now, isn't it, Bob?
2: But he qualifies for the next level. Like if he does really, really well, he's like, there's going to be that switching of the guard every year, right? I kind of like that.
1: Yeah, that's good. But the long shot story, the the Walter Mitty story of some guy coming from way back to win a tournament one day is not going to happen anymore. And at least not on that top series. Guys will earn their way. If you win two tournaments on the lower tier, you get bumped up to the top tier. But you, other than that, you have to wait till next year to kind of claim one of the 20 or 30 spots that gets bumped up to the following season. It's very complicated. I'm sure if you don't know what I'm talking about, you will in 2028. But it's just a question of, you know, like, for instance, at the RBC Canadian Open a couple of weeks ago, there was a young guy by the name of Matt Anderson, who plays on the Korn Ferry Tour. And with five holes to go, he was tied for the lead. Here's a kid, you know, out of Toronto, basically has been playing in the minor leagues for a number of years, and he had a chance to win this tournament, and that's a great story. That wouldn't happen now because, first of all, he wouldn't get into the tournament because he's a Korn Ferry Tour player. There's no sponsor exemptions. And second would be he'd probably be one of those 130 and lower guys, so he'd probably be playing on the Challenger Tour. So those good stories probably won't be written, but what you'll have in its place might be Scottie Scheffler and Rory McIlroy in a playoff for the RBC Canadian Open. And I think, you know, you have to decide which one of those you like better.
2: I am okay with that.
1: Most people would be, I think.
0: So this retired Tiger Woods, right? Like, because in 2028, he can't get a sponsor exemption to play, so he can only play the majors.
1: Yeah, that's right. And that's probably all he wants to play at this point. I mean, yeah. You know, he hasn't played much more than the majors for the last 3 or 4 or 5 years. The last time they made the signature events, they put a special clause in there that said, an exemption will go to anyone who's won 80 golf tournaments on the PGA Tour in their lifetime. Well, you know, there's only two guys and the only one is alive is Tiger Woods. So they may come up with some crazy number or something that'll allow him to play, but I would suspect he's probably seen most of his career now done and put away.
2: So, Bob, I got lots to think about now, just based on a couple of things that you said. One is that this is all about the TV revenue, which makes a lot of sense. But there was another thing that I saw, and it had to do with the RBC Canadian Open being one of the older tournaments, and that it has a chance of becoming a championship series, so a stop on the championship series, so the big names. What would stop them from doing that? Are you concerned about sponsorships? How would that work? Or does that just come with the championship series?
1: It's a very complicated question, but essentially, you know, you would turn this. If you said you're going to be on the Champions Tour or the Champions, not the Champions Tour, the Championship Series, I keep getting that mixed up, you would no longer necessarily be a true Open Championship. You would not be the Canadian Open in the deepest sense of the words.
2: That's a good point as well.
1: Mm-hmm. Yeah, so you're
2: it's not open.
1: You're not going to have guys qualifying, local qualifying, or the amateur champion getting a spot. And as I said, you're going to get a better field. So there's a trade-off there as you get it. The cost goes up, and that's something you have to talk about. I was at the U.S. Open last week, and two very, very good sources told me that it's going to be in the championship series. So there's a big switch of what the RBC Canadian Open means. And I don't know if you take things away, if you take names away, if it's no longer the Open, I don't know how that's going to work, but you have a lot of things to sort out before that tournament takes place in 2028. And I'm sure they'll do it, and I'm sure they'll figure it out. And the other question is you have to get someone who's going to pony up a little bit more money. Maybe RBC will do it, but with a purse that's $20 million, plus all the other extra stuff you have going on there, that's starting to become a big ticket, and you have to decide whether it's worthwhile for you as a business to be spending that money. I think for RBC, it will be, but we'll find out in January next year as to where it sits exactly.
0: Because I'm looking at the I don't know if you took a gander, because I was curious, because you can't have pull a bunch of Canadians into the Canadian Open if it's on this championship tour. You'd have to qualify. Is it five or six Canadians in the top 120 right now, so to speak, who might be able to jump into this championship pool?
1: I think it's the way we looked at it yesterday. I think there would be five that would be qualifying for it. And, you know, listen, there's been years in the past where it might have only been, if this is 15 years ago or 20 years ago, you know, it might have been two. It might have been Stephen Ames and Mike Weir. So you may be a little thin in terms of Canadian depth on some of these things. Some people might take offense to that. I don't know. But the other side of it is that you become this sort of lesser tournament, and you don't get any of the big names, and the guys who are in the top rank cannot come down and play below in the series. So Scotty Scheffler, who's from Texas, can't play any of the Dallas, Austin, Houston tournaments if they're not in the top rank. So there's a lot of sacrifices being made here, but it basically is a meritocracy. The answer to every question in golf always seems to be, if you don't like it, play better.
0: Yeah.
1: You know, if you are, it's simple, but it's direct.
0: Did Rory save the Canadian Open after his comments that it would just be a Corn Ferry event?
1: Well, if he didn't save it, he certainly opened a lot of people's eyes, because I think that's what a lot of people were thinking, that it was going to, you know, that this is a Corn Ferry, glorified Corn Tour event, or all of them are, not just if the RBC Canadian Open was down there, but he certainly might have. You know, there's one other possibility for the RBC Canadian Open is in the fall. PGA Tour is going to have a series of international opens. So they've already sort of aligned themselves with the Australian Open. I imagine the South African Open, there'll be a few there. And that's probably a shot at LIV, because they want to go into some of these opposite markets. But I really don't think that's where the RBC Canadian Open would go as a national open. I think it would be a top tier event. And I'm from mm-hmm. the people that I talk to who have very good connections, I would suspect that's where it will end up. But again, anything can happen between now and January.
2: What about on that line of thinking, PGA and LIV fully uniting?
1: Yeah, I don't think that's going to happen at this point, because the PGA Tour is sitting there looking at a competitive tour that's basically going to run out of money at the end of the
2: yeah.
1: year. So,
2: yeah.
1: you know, they might just let them die. The bigger question, though, is, and this is a good one to your point, what do those players do? Because they're not ranked anywhere in the top 120 in the FedEx Cup standings. So do Joaquin Neiman and John Rahm and Bryson DeChambeau just kind of walk back over to the PGA Tour, or do they have to sit out a year?
2: Challenger Series.
1: Challenger Series. Work your way back up. Maybe they go down to PGA Tour Americas, you know, and they play across Canada and stuff. But it'll be interesting to see how that affects. And if LIV does fold, and, you know, they may not fold. They're looking for backers that might be a little less, have a little less deep pockets than the current ones, but they may still make a go of it. We'll see.
2: Well, Trump's making more money on Bitcoin.
0: Yeah, I'm sure that'll work.
1: Yeah,
0: but
1: right.
0: but also they announce it now because maybe they can pull a couple of LIV guys over in 2027 to jump into that ranking to be in the Champions Tour in 2028. Bob?
1: Yeah. Well, listen, Patrick Reed left, and he's been playing a year in Europe. That's what he has to do. And he's playing, you know, not on the PGA Tour, but he's got some exemptions in other spots. He'll be back in the PGA Tour next year. So actually he'll be back this fall, but it's, there's a lot to sort out with what happens with LIV, and we'll see where they are at the end of the year, if they fold indeed, or if they are able to operate. But it's going to be an interesting look because of just where they are right now. And I mean, there's rumors that they're going to run out of money any week now. So it could become a little sooner than we know about.
0: Real quick, we only have about 30 seconds. We're a little bit over time here, Bob. Well, great conversation with you. Is that they announced this new 2028 Tour Championship match play at events that don't host tour events. That would include Augusta. Do you think there's any chance any of these match play games are at Augusta in 2028?
1: I don't, because Augusta is closed for most of the summer. It's closed from May to October, believe it or not. So I don't think it's going to be open. Now they might do a special thing and open it, but I think they're looking at places like Cypress Point and Pine Valley and places like that to hold this thing. We'll see. We'll see what goes on, but they'll be pretty good courses. I probably don't think it's going to be Augusta, though.
0: Darn. I was really hoping that would be Augusta. Well, Bob, thanks so much for your time this afternoon. That was great.
2: That was awesome, Bob.
1: Always good to chat with you guys. Take care.
0: That is Bob Weeks, a TSN golf analyst, and from Golf Talk Canada. And on 980 CJME and 650 CKOM.
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0: Time now for the Green Zone 1 minute drill, the latest in sports. Well, this is interesting. Jesse Marsh has just admitted that saying Alphonso Davies was available and he might use him was a complete decoy for Switzerland. He was not intending to play him.
1: Oh,
0: he was not yet ready to play today. So that's what Jesse Marsh is saying when it comes to Alphonso Davies. Canada did lose to Switzerland 2-1 today. So that means they finished second in Group B.
1: Does he play Sunday?
0: I don't know.
1: Hate all the secrecy.
0: We'll see. Meanwhile, another trade in the NHL, Alex Tuch has been dealt from Buffalo to Washington on a sign-and-trade. The Capitals sign him to a 8-year, $10.5 million per season contract for Alex Tuch. Coming up next, Mike Hogan on the Argos, who are coming to town on Friday night. 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
1: From the National Newsroom of the Canadian Press, I'm John Kennedy. An Air Canada flight heading to Halifax had to make an unscheduled landing in Boston after the captain suffered a medical problem mid-flight. The flight that departed from Newark, New Jersey, was being operated by regional carrier PAL Airlines, and the airline says the captain was removed from duty under safety procedures, and the first officer assumed control of the aircraft. The plane touched down safely in Boston with 61 passengers aboard, where the captain then was taken for medical attention. Well, the airline is trying to find out other arrangements for the passengers. Two conservative MPs are leading a fundraising cruise to support LGBTQ plus refugees, saying it's a tangible way to advance the rights for gender and sexual minorities. Scott Aitchison is MP for Parry Sound Muskoka, a riding whose lakes are popular for cottage goers. Last Friday, he announced a fundraiser boat cruise for Rainbow Railroad, an organization that helps resettle persecuted LGBTQ plus people from around the world into other countries.
2: We're all God's creatures, and we're all loved, and we all deserve to be loved, and we all deserve to feel safe and secure. And I believe that it's important for all of us to not to preach that, but to demonstrate that. And I think that that's an important way of making sure that we grow understanding and eliminate that fear that exists in the hearts of people.
1: LGBTQ plus activists have been critical of Tory leader Pierre Poilievre for not taking part in pride parades and for not opposing provincial policies that they say limit their rights. Family members and police officers, as well as public officials, gathered in Toronto for the funeral service of Constable Mark Pinizotto, who was fatally shot during a police raid earlier this month. Pinizotto's daughter, Daniela, says she never thought that her father would pass away so soon.
3: And the part that hurts me the most is that I won't get to experience hugging you again or holding your hand again. Although I used to get embarrassed to hold your hand in public, I would do anything to do it one last time. It's so hard to say goodbye to everything, and for me, my everything was my dad.
1: Hundreds of people paid tribute to Pinizotto at the Toronto Congress Center as pictures of him with family and friends flashed across screens throughout the venue. A new report says homes valued under $500,000 are taking up a larger share of Ontario's real estate landscape, led by a shift in the condo market.
4: New data released by the Municipal Property Assessment Corporation shows those lower valued homes now account for nearly 24% of Ontario's real estate market, up from 17% in 2022. Despite that improvement, the report notes the share of homes priced below $500,000 is still well below that of a decade ago when they made up 67%. Condos account for much of the recent uptick in affordability. Nearly half of that housing segment is valued under $500,000 this year, up from 24% just 4 years ago. Michelle Zedekian, The Canadian Press.
1: This is The Canadian Press. In sports, Canada will face South Africa in the knockout stage of the FIFA World Cup. South Africa upset South Korea 1-0 in Mexico City, finishing second in Group A. Canada was the runner-up in Group B and will take on the South Africans on Sunday in Los Angeles. The Toronto Raptors take Arizona guard Jaden Bradley, 50th overall in the NBA draft. The 22-year-old averaged 13.3 points, 4.4 assists, and 3.4 rebounds in his senior year at Arizona. The Raptors took the 19-year-old forward Allen Graves with their first pick at the 19th in yesterday's first round. The Buffalo Sabres have sent Alex Tuch to the Washington Capitals in a sign-and-trade deal, giving the veteran forward his desired long-term contract. Buffalo gets something in return for a player the team anticipated losing in free agency. In return, the Sabres acquired 31-year-old center David Kampf and a third-round pick in the 2027 draft. From the Canadian Press, I'm John Kennedy.
5: I'm Mia Holowiczuk with the 980 CJME News Center. A former care home worker in Hepburn who admitted to sexually abusing five adults with disabilities has been allowed to leave prison unescorted since last year. Brent Gabbana was sentenced 2 years ago to 6.5 years in prison. Last year, the parole board authorized unescorted temporary absences. A downtown mosque is getting threats for airing a call to prayer once a week. Regina's police chief says some of those threats are being investigated as hate crimes. The financial impact of Regina's devastating hailstorm on June 9th is coming into focus. In fact, it's expected to be one of the largest hail losses Saskatchewan has ever seen. The SGI president says they've already received over 13,000 claims. Taking a look at your CJME weather in Regina. Thursday, 30% chance of showers and 23 degrees. Friday, sunny and 25. For news anytime, you can go to cjme.com. I'm Mia Holloway-Chuck.
0: 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Opinions. It's what makes The Green Zone the most listened to sports show in the province. The Green Zone with Jamie and Locker. 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

0: Jamie and Locker with you here in the Green Zone. We got Brazil and Scotland going right now, as well as Morocco against Haiti in Group C. Brazil and Morocco are at the top of that pool right now, as Scotland trying to advance. The Scots, however, are already down 1-0, as Brazil has just scored. So Brazil looking to top the table of that one. Scotland trying to advance, but they probably need a draw or a win over Brazil to do that. I believe they're now in Miami. The Scots have moved to Miami now. So RIP.
1: They're kind of a long shot, right?
0: Oh, yeah. So I wonder how the beer sales are going in Miami establishments after they raided Boston for 2 days. In that one. Jamie and Locker with you here in the Green Zone. And we're getting ready for some Friday night football at Mosaic Stadium. The Toronto Argonauts are coming to town. And Mike Hogan, the play-by-play voice for the Toronto Argonauts, is joining us to talk about the good start by the Argos, Hoagie. I know you know. A lot of people, including myself, had the Toronto Argonauts probably at the bottom of the power rankings to start the season. But how impressed are you with the start of the double blue this season?
2: Oh, you should have had us 10th. Like, you should have had us behind Quebec City or Halifax or, you know, Shreveport. Like, we wanted to be, but, like, for 4 years we were the hunted. And now we're kind of the hunters, and we like it that way. Like, nobody gave us hope, and it was kind of, you know, okay, let them sell us short. And so far, I think, especially on offense, I think the guys have shown what they're capable of.
1: Do you think the squad is, what's the best way of putting it? Do you think they're comfortable in that underdog role, and that's why you might be seeing what we're seeing right now? I know it's early in the season, but do you think they kind of relish in it?
2: Oh, yeah. Absolutely. I mean, who does it when somebody tells you you can't do something, right? Jamie, you're going to have rotten ratings for the rest of your career. You're going, no, I'm not. Watch
1: I'll
2: this.
1: Show them.
2: Exactly. But, that, you know, when somebody says something personal to you like that, you take a little bit of an insult. And, you know, I know guys were kind of looking at the pundits after the Argos draft when everybody said they had the worst draft. And right now, five guys have played in both games this year. One's on the PR, one's injured, and one's in the NFL. So that's been a pretty good draft so far. So I think this year it's kind of let's prove the critics wrong who have just been dumping on the Argos all year.
0: The big question mark, of course, was Chad Kelly. The leg severe leg injury, didn't play all of last year, and it was like, okay, can he get back to MOP Chad Kelly? And, you know, there's been some interceptions this season, but there's also been a lot of 400-yard football games. From what you saw in camp, is this just a carryover? Like, from the get-go, did you see Chad Kelly in no way at a disadvantage still coming back from that leg injury?
2: I was like everybody else. I wanted to see what he could do.

0: yards per game after two games. It's nuts. You know, the interceptions, yeah, he threw a couple that he shouldn't have. But he also threw four touchdown passes to four different receivers that game, and we had a rushing touchdown. So he's good at football.
1: Mm-hmm. So, Mike, I'm curious about your position on this with the weird schedule, and obviously we've beat this up on the Green Zone more than a couple of times just based on the fact that, you know, you've got the World Cup, and so a lot of conversation about the impact on the CFL, not only in Toronto but also in Vancouver. Is it considered, from the seat you sit in as the play-by-play guy, a disadvantage for this team?
0: Well, it's a competitive disadvantage, sure. We're going to be playing a quote-unquote home game in Regina with Regina fans and, you know, a lot of green there. So competitively, it's a disadvantage because I'm aside from baseball where you get the last at-bat, I don't think there's any sport where there's a bigger home field advantage than in football because of the difference the crowd can make in terms of, you know, drowning out an offense, trying to call offensive plays. So is it a competitive disadvantage? Sure, but it is what it is. I mean, the way that they have embraced it within the Argo coaching ranks and within the locker room is, okay, this is a challenge. If we can weather this storm and be, you know, even 500, like 4-3 or 3-4, then this team's going to be tough and ready to go and tested, and the rest of the regular season will be easy compared to the first seven games, and we'll be ready for the playoffs.
1: Mike, I talked to quite a few fans, and we're all on the same page for Friday's game. We're going to take it easy on Argos.
0: Thank you. No, I appreciate it. That's good. I assume it'll be a lot of blue. You're not going to be able to tell your own players anyway because of the stupid numbers of them. So
2: I wanted to talk about this. Okay, Hoagie, you jumped right into it. You're a play-by-play guy. The Riders are all white, white numbers on white.
1: The Prairie Blizzard.
2: The BC Lions went with, like, really, really, really light silver on white. How are the play-by-play guys making out, Hoagie?
0: My therapist will be talking to me on Saturday. when I was 1,000 years ago, when I was the president of Football Reporters, the one thing that I was trying to do was make sure this didn't happen again. Because the BC Lions one year wore black jerseys with almost black numbers. And I had to call one of those games. And Rick Ball was calling the Lions games at the time. And we went out at halftime and just yelled at each other. And not at each other, but it's like, what are they doing? We can't tell. What are you doing? It was just stupid. And the one thing I tried to do was to make sure that, and I'm the last guy to say, because the NFL does it, the CFL should do it. But I looked at the NFL bylaws, and I looked at the NCAA bylaws, and it said there has to be a contrast between the numbers and the jersey.
1: Yeah.
0: And put it this way. You're on a limited budget. You're going to your first Rider game. You've got your kid. They've got their favorite player, and they can't tell which one's their favorite player because they can't see the damn number. That's stupid.
2: Yeah.
0: It really is. And officials are having a tough time. Opposing coaches, when they look at film, can't tell which guy is which. It's just really bad. So, you know, if the Riders want to come out, or the BC Lions, or any team in the CFL, if the Argos want to do it, and go out and put the same color number on the jersey, and wear them in the pregame, and go out and sell a million of those jerseys because they look great, go ahead and do it. But when game time comes, wear something that's got contrast. I talked to two commissioners about it. They were both on board, and neither one did anything about it.
1: What grade would you give Mike Miller so far?
0: It's a good question. I think the play calling's been really good. I think he's mixed up the routes a little bit. So if they were predictable from last year, or people thought they would be predictable, they're less predictable than you would think. He has the room. There's zero question about that.
1: Okay.
0: The assistant coaches all seem to have control of their group. Like, everybody likes their positional coach. So I think, you know, not only from an X's and O standpoint, from just a culture standpoint, I think I'm not just saying that. I mean, you could see in the post game video after the win on Saturday in Ottawa. Mickey Donovan is a special teams coordinator. He gives out a belt

0: to the special teams player of the game. There's a game ball presentation and then that one, and the players really buy in. It's kind of a special moment for them. And he gave it to Mike Miller. And the guys went crazy and immediately showered him with water, Gatorade, whatever they happen to have around.
1: That's
0: and
1: interesting.
0: It was legitimate. Go to Argonauts.ca. You'll go back. You'll see the video. And it tells you a lot about how this team feels about Mike Miller. He was a popular guy as a positional coach, and he's really leading this team, and they've really bought in.
2: It's interesting because
1: there was some question marks about
2: really.
1: His...
2: Yeah, well, I haven't really had a conversation with Mike ever as the quarterback's coach. Why would I?
1: A little bit
2: as
1: older,
2: the Argos, of course. But I don't. Ken Miller was a little bit older when he got that job with the Rough Riders as the head coach, but he was that unbecoming, you know, quiet guy in the background behind Kent Austin and assistant coach. And then the guys absolutely would go through a wall for Coach Ken. Is that Mike? Is it a similar story in Toronto?
0: Might be the name.
2: Well, I said Coach Ken because Coach Miller would have been too confusing.
0: Exactly. No, it might be. Everybody likes Mike. Like he was really quiet as a positional coach, but if he needed to be heard, that's when the voice would raise, and it wouldn't be raised often. One thing Mike did this year in camp, it was toward the end of camp, it might have been before the last preseason game, and it was, you know, legs were getting a little heavy, and about 10 minutes into practice, he blew the whistle, and he said, "Everybody out here!" And it's like, ooh, what's going on here? And everybody went out to midfield, and he went, "Staff and coaches, too!" And I was like, oh, he's pissed. Like, what's going on here? And he said, "Guys, we wanted accountability on this team. Is that correct?" And everybody went, "Yes, sir." Like, very low. I said, "Do you think that you've brought the energy so far in camp?" "Yes, sir." And he asked about three more questions. And then he said, "You know what? I agree with you. So I think to reward you guys, in 30 minutes, we're going to get on that bus and we're going to the movies today." And the place went nuts. It was like, oh, my God, like how better to win over a team in long training camp sessions than to say, let's get off our legs for a day and let's go to the movie. And the entire team, players, coaches, staff, we all went and watched a movie.
2: What movie was it?
0: It was a sci-fi movie about the guy on the rock.
2: Was it good?
0: Hail Mary?
1: Oh, yeah, that's a good movie.
2: Was it a good one?
0: Yeah. I'm not a sci-fi guy, so it wasn't for me, but the guys loved it. Like, most of the guys just loved it.
2: Right on,
0: Mike. Like, put it this way. I haven't seen Star Trek or Star Wars. Like, I don't like science fiction. I'm that guy.
2: Wow. So, that is neither? Yeah, that's neither. Remarkable.
0: Thank you very much. I'm a remarkable human being.
2: You are a remarkable human being, and I always appreciate you coming on the Green Zone, Hogan.
1: Try a rival. Try it.
2: He said he's not a sci-fi guy.
1: I'm telling you.
0: I assume that's another. I've never heard of that movie. So.
1: Oh, it's one of my favorite sci-fi flicks.
2: Are you more Mission Impossible or what? Like action?
0: Action movie? Okay. Fine. I can handle one of those. But just science. I want something that's got a semi-believable plot line. And a guy living in space with a rock isn't really believable to me.
1: Okay, don't watch Arrival.
2: Right on, Hoagie. Have a good rest of your afternoon.
0: Yeah, you guys, thanks for invite.
2: That is Mike Hogan, play-by-play voice of the Toronto Argonauts here on the Green Zone on 980 CJME and 650 CKLM.
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0: Jamie and Locker with you here on the Green Zone on a day Canada falls 2-1 to Switzerland, and they will finish second in Group B at the World Cup. That means they will play Sunday in Los Angeles, and tonight they'll find out who they will play, because that is, they'll play the second place team from Group A, and Group A is finishing their group stage matches tonight at 7 o'clock. It'll either be Korea, so South Africa, or Czechia. Mexico's already clinched first.
1: Yeah.
0: Pool A. So there you have it. U.S. has already clinched a spot, so all three hosts have moved on.
1: I'm finding it a little bit more difficult as we get further into this tournament to figure out how everything's going to play out.
0: Yeah, the tiebreakers.
1: Yeah.
0: There are ties. If it goes deep enough into a tiebreaker,
1: it's a little bit. Yeah,
0: it gets to fair play points. So red cards and yellow cards.
1: Okay, I'm out.
0: Well, could be tiebreakers.
1: There's a lot of things I really don't like about soccer.
0: Could you imagine being eliminated because you had one too many yellow cards than the team you're tied against? That's part of the, those are deep tiebreakers, but they're there. Fair play points.
1: I'd rather have a conversation about moving the goalposts.
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14: I'm Mia Holloway-Chuck with the 980 CJME News Center. A former care home worker in Hepburn who admitted to sexually abusing five adults with disabilities has been allowed to leave prison unescorted since last year. Brent Gabbana was sentenced 2 years ago to 6.5 years in prison. Last year, the parole board authorized unescorted temporary absences. A downtown mosque is getting threats for airing a call to prayer once a week. Regina's police chief says some of those threats are being investigated as hate crimes. The financial impact of Regina's devastating hailstorm on June 9th is coming into focus. In fact, it's expected to be one of the largest hail losses Saskatchewan has ever seen. The SGI president says they've already received over 13,000 claims. Taking a look at your CJME weather in Regina. Thursday, 30% chance of showers and 23 degrees. Friday, sunny and 25. For news anytime, you can go to cjme.com. I'm Mia Holloway-Chuck.
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1: Hope you're enjoying your Wednesday afternoon. Thanks for spending some of your Wednesday with us here on The Green Zone. Looks like the sun's going to start to be around more consistently Thursday, Friday, and game day in Regina for the Rough Riders and the Argonauts. I'm hoping the forecast holds that a Friday is going to be
13: doing
1: a
13: all
1: decent
13: week
1: night.
13: Is they're just moving the... They give you a clear day, but then they move the showers into it. So
1: yeah. So it says... Sunny during the day, showers in the evening. Not sure how late those showers will start on Friday. Hopefully holding off for the game. But it could be a rainy weekend. We're going to talk football of a different variety. Yes, the World Cup. A huge match for the Canadian side today in Vancouver. A draw or a win, and they finish first in Group B. However, it was Switzerland. Ruining the party in Vancouver with a 2-1 victory. Lee Cormish joining us. Of course, you know him here on the Green Zone and has been writing and reporting on soccer for a while now, contributing to Post Media and other publications. Lee, I imagine it's not as festive in Vancouver as it was after the Qatar win.
23: Yeah, it's quite a different mood in the city after today's match. I'd say the word would be somber.
13: How did the team play, though? Like, can we take any positives away from how that game went with Switzerland?
23: Well, Promise David came off the bench. Nathan Saliba set up one of the sweetest goals with his play. Nathan Saliba played fairly well, which he's coming in for Ishmael Kone, the guy that broke his leg. So I would say Nathan played really good. As far as positives go, oh, man, we needed a point today, guys, and we didn't get it. And, you know, it wasn't supposed to be this way. Now, Switzerland stays in Vancouver. Canada moves to Los Angeles, California. We're done playing on home soil, and we did it without our best player. Alphonso Davies does not see the pitch at the World Cup on Canadian turf.
1: Yeah, and it's interesting after the match, Jesse Marsh says that was a decoy. He wasn't ready. But then he says he will be ready for Los Angeles.
13: I was lying,
1: but trust me this time. Yeah.
13: I really want to stay in Ottawa.
1: So, about Alphonso Davies and that gamesmanship, I hear it in football all the time. Coaches will say, oh, we might play him, he might be ready, he could be ready, and then the depth chart comes out and he's on the 6-game injured list, for the Canadian Football League. So is this common where a coach will say to the press one thing and it's not actually true, that Alphonso Davies wasn't actually ready to play today? I just said that to have maybe Switzerland spend a little bit extra training on Alphonso.
23: It doesn't sound like soccer tactics to me, like you said about, you know, the CFL and the depth chart and all that. It's not very soccer to me. Usually coaches are straight up about players' health or whether they're going to play or not. And so for us as the fans, we felt lied to. We were in the stand and we were looking over that bench and we saw the scoreboard said 2-0 and then it said 2-1 and we're looking over at the bench and Alphonso Davies is nowhere to be seen. He was tucked in the second row underneath the shade. You couldn't see him, and we saw other players coming out to warm up. So we felt deceived, and we're a little upset that Jesse teased us with that one.
13: Lee, I'm very curious, and we don't know who Canada is going to be playing because we're waiting for the results of Group A, James.
1: Yes.
13: So that looks like it's a complete mess. But out of Group A and the potential matchups for a Sunday game in Los Angeles for this Canadian squad, who do you like? Who do you think Canada matches up best with?
23: Well, we need a big result tonight for who I would like to see us play, and that's South Africa. We would beat South Africa, no problem. I wouldn't be worried for a second. I'd say we're going to LA, but we need to... We're banking on South Africa playing a big upset against the Korea Republic today, and I don't see that happening, guys. I think we're pegged on Korea in LA, which is not very good because Korea has played all their matches in Mexico up to this date, and they have a big following in the United States, and there's a big Korean community in Los Angeles. I heard they got some of the best Korean food on the planet down there. So,
2: I've heard that as well.
23: Yeah, everything's looking like it's going to be Korea. It can't be Mexico. Mexico is through and booked, which we're very glad we're not playing Mexico in L.A.
1: Yeah. I'm interested on that.
13: There's good Mexican food in Los Angeles, too.
23: I've had some of it.
1: It's pretty darn close in Southern California. But, Lee, I'm interested on that aspect, on the fandom for now the knockout stage. Like, how well do you think Canada is going to be able to travel to get as much red as possible in Los Angeles? Like, that's no problem in Vancouver and Toronto, but what about, like, international, when now Canadians to go to Los Angeles have to scramble to get tickets? What do you think that crowd's going to look like for the Canadian side?
23: When the final whistle went today, there was dozens of guys around me looking up flights to L.A. My phone was going off. Lee, do you have an extra ticket for L.A.? How am I getting to L.A.? And it's not cheap right now. I've got a friend in Saskatoon who's going to drive down to Minot to take a flight to Vegas to rent a car to drive to L.A. for an $800 charge. I've got my friend back home in Saskatoon is looking at a flight. He's looking at $1,400. So, gosh, it did not turn out well for people trying to get down there. It's going to be expensive. Yeah. But, hey, it's the World Cup, and I know a lot of guys and girls will make it their mission to get down there. I think it's going to be a Korean home match. I think the Koreans are going to outnumber us down there. But the guys traveled to Qatar. There was thousands in Qatar. I think we'll have a decent showing in L.A.
13: So, Lee, we've had this ongoing conversation here on the Green Zone about what the World Cup means to Canada and the developments of the sport in the country, the financial impact. There's been an ongoing sort of dialogue revolving around that. And it gets even more confusing when you meet somebody like Sarah Mills, who is our news director here, who went to a World Cup match for the first time and has been following hockey since she was a toddler, but was blown away by what the World Cup meant to Boston, and she just you could just hear the excitement in her voice. You've been watching this for years, and you've sort of been dragged into this world. Is there a way for you to, I don't know, predict the future for Canada and soccer with respect to hosting this World Cup this year?
23: The World Cup brings a different level of sport and a different level of atmosphere. And I can tell you, Canadians attract to what the World Cup brings. The problem is that we don't have an NHL. We don't have a top-tier league where the best players play consistently. We don't develop the atmosphere needed to draw those Canadian fans to the Canadian Premier League and to, you know, the other smaller leagues in Canada. So, you know, everyone's looking at the spinoff and everyone's trying to be positive and thinking the best out of it. But, guys, I don't see it having the major spinoff like we're all hoping that it will have, because the World Cup delivers a different atmosphere and a different vibration, a different feel than anything else. And right now that is in Europe. Europe owns that. Europe owns the NHL of soccer. You know, America's done pretty good with Major League Soccer, and we've got a Whitecaps team, which we might lose. We've got a Montreal team and a Toronto team, which draw well. But after that, I don't see it really exploding.
1: What about grassroots, just the play itself?
13: Yeah.
1: Like I was saying earlier, like, Lee, in the 2038 World Cup, you're going to have members of that team cite the inspiration that this team gave them. Do you see that happening?
23: I'm glad you asked that, because that's where our country will benefit from is that kids are watching this on TV and they're going to say at the 2038 World Cup, they're going to say, I was watching. I saw Promise David score in Vancouver. I saw Jonathan David score a hat trick and he's my hero. So that's what it does is it puts it in the mindset of kids in our country that soccer is the biggest thing on the planet. And you will see that.
1: So Canada, likely Korea this coming Sunday. You're thinking that's going to be a tough one, Lee, for the Canadian side. I think Korea is ranked 24th right now in the world.
23: This one, it's a bit of a toss-up. It's a bit of a toss-up. I could see it go either way. I could see this thing go right in the distance to a shootout. You know, I'm wondering, with all the pressure and everything that's in Vancouver and just all of that, we got a pretty good team. If we take that away from the pressure cooker and performing on home soil, and we kind of take that away and we go to L.A., might be okay for us. I think it's a 50-50 shot. Korea's a great side. They're going to have a lot of fans, but and Korea's really improved. I mean, they've been so good. They made it to the round of 16 last World Cup. They've been there before, so this is a team that's been there before. We haven't been here. We haven't played a knockout stage match ever in the history of the World Cup. So we're in new territory, but man, it's going to be interesting.
1: Well, Lee, before I let you go, do you think your voice is going to survive Sunday? I can tell it's starting to wear a little bit thin through the first 2 weeks of this tournament.
23: Yeah, I'm run down, and my voice took a toll on it. You can hear it through the phone a little bit. I'm drinking a pineapple smoothie from McDonald's right now as we speak, guys.
1: There you go. Well, Lee, safe travels down to Los Angeles. Hope there's a great crew down there to cheer on Canada on Sunday.
23: There will be. You can count on it. I hope you're watching at home.
1: Absolutely.
13: Stay healthy, Lee.
1: Yeah.
23: Thanks, guys.
1: It's a grind, and we thank Lee Cormish for his time once again as Canada will play a knockout game. Not the one they wanted, but it'll be in Los Angeles on
13: I like
1: Sunday.
13: His point about maybe, you know, it's not on home soil. You know, they got to travel a bit. Team camaraderie. You know, I don't know, maybe there's something to that. I like
1: Hopefully.
13: That. Yeah, I like it. I like it.
1: Jamie Locker with you here on the Green Zone. More to come. We have, of course, Daryl Davis. It's a double take at 5:05. Right here on 980 CJME and 650 CKOM.
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3: 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I dig that. 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Oh, drinking and driving. 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

0: Jamie and Locker with the year in the Green Zone. 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Mark Spector was able to get an exclusive interview with Connor McDavid after the Oilers signed Mike Babcock.
1: Yeah, he's doubling down on it's our guy.
0: He's our guy. This is what we want. We've been trying to have the, he pretty much said we've had the same coach for the last decade. We need a coach who's going, we need a hard ass.
1: Well, that's what he said. Got a different guy now.
0: He pretty much says it. We need a hard ass.
1: That's funny.
0: We've had, our coaches have been too nice, apparently, with the Edmonton Oilers, is what Connor McDavid is saying. So there you go. And he's right. And he says, yep, Mike's right. It's easy to say in June.
1: You know what?
0: But we promised him that this is what we want. And he said, we're going to hold ourselves to that. Like, it sounds like if Draisaitl comes to McDavid saying we made a mistake, McDavid's going to say to Draisaitl, "Don't you start?
1: Don't you start?
0: We agreed to this.
1: No,
0: we're doing this. Don't back out now.
1: I know this is weird,
0: or vice versa." He also said we want him to be hard on the best players. Me, Draisaitl, Bouchard, Ekholm, Nuge, that's where he needs to.
1: I think one of the issues you have in the NHL right now, outside of the conversation, the ongoing conversation about, oh, it's a new breed of kids coming up, you know, you got to treat them differently. Outside of that, which, by the way, drives me crazy, that conversation. No one wrote a book about how to manage me and my generation.
0: I could have used one.
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1: From the National Newsroom of the Canadian Press, I'm Hannah Stolz. Powerful back-to-back earthquakes struck Venezuela last night, forcing the country to declare a state of emergency. There are at least 32 people dead and 700 injured. Officials say the magnitude 7.2 and 7.5 quakes damaged buildings, disrupted services, and forced people into the streets across several regions. The country's main international airport was shut down, and schools in some areas are being turned into shelters. The tremors were felt across much of the region, prompting offers of assistance from countries throughout the Americas. Investigators are still working to determine what led to a deadly shooting in Montreal this week that left three people dead. Among those killed Monday were Montreal police officer Mohamed Lamin Benradwan, civilian bystander Michelle Mizrani, and the alleged gunman. Authorities are reviewing the manifesto believed to be linked to the 25-year-old suspect as they examine whether police or other targets were singled out. Investigations by Quebec's police watchdog and the provincial police force are also underway. An Air Canada flight heading to Halifax was diverted after the captain suffered a medical issue mid-flight. The aircraft left Newark on Wednesday afternoon with 61 passengers on board. Air Canada says the first officer took control of the flight. The plane landed in Boston, and the airline says the captain was taken for medical treatment. Air Canada says alternate travel arrangements are being made for passengers. A new report says the backlog of available spots in long-term care facilities and home care programs is helping drive up ER wait times. The Canadian Institute for Health Information says patients who could be discharged to these facilities end up waiting an average of 24 days in hospital inpatient units. Patients who need to be admitted and are waiting for a bed are then stuck waiting in the emergency department. From April 2024 to March 2025, half of admitted patients waited in the ER for more than 16 hours, and a tenth waited for more than 2 days. A record-breaking heat wave in Europe has several countries issuing a red extreme heat warning. ABC meteorologist Lee Goldberg tells us why this is particularly challenging for much of the continent.
2: Much of Europe in the grips of a brutal heat wave, where many homes and businesses have no air conditioning. France reporting its hottest day on record, Paris hitting 105 degrees. Hundreds escaping the heat in local waterways. That punishing heat dome also causing power outages, disrupting train service, and shutting down schools across Europe.
1: A study in 2023 found that Paris had the highest risk of heat-related deaths out of the 30 European capitals examined. And Detroit Lions player Terrion Arnold was arrested in connection to a Florida kidnapping and robbery. He's being accused as the primary conspirator, where three men in their late teens were held at gunpoint, battered, and pistol-whipped in February in Tampa. This is the Canadian Press. In sports, Canada's soccer team is in limbo as it waits to find out who its opponent will be in the knockout stage of the World Cup after a 2-1 loss to Switzerland in Vancouver. The Canadians finished second in their group and will meet the second-place team in Group A on Sunday in Los Angeles. Canadian men's coach Jesse Marsh says he used the possibility that Alphonso Davies would play in a World Cup match against Switzerland as a decoy, so the Swiss would have to prepare for the star back. Davies was on the bench, but didn't play. The Toronto Blue Jays drop a second straight game to the Houston Astros in a 3-1 loss. The Astros scored the tie-breaking run in the eighth inning. Nathan Lukes hit a solo home run for Toronto in the first. And the Toronto Raptors take Arizona guard Jaden Bradley 50th overall in the NBA draft. The Raptors took 19-year-old forward Allen Graves in their first pick at 19th in yesterday's first round. From the Canadian Press, I'm Hannah Stolz.
3: I'm Mia Holloway-Chuck with the 980 CJME News Center. A former care home worker in Hepburn who admitted to sexually abusing five adults with disabilities has been allowed to leave prison unescorted since last year. Brent Gabbana was sentenced 2 years ago to 6.5 years in prison. Last year, the parole board authorized unescorted temporary absences. A downtown mosque is getting threats for airing a call to prayer once a week. Regina's police chief says some of those threats are being investigated as hate crimes. The financial impact of Regina's devastating hailstorm on June 9th is coming into focus. In fact, it's expected to be one of the largest hail losses Saskatchewan has ever seen. The SGI president says they've already received over 13,000 claims. Taking a look at your CJME weather in Regina. Thursday, 30% chance of showers and 23 degrees. Friday, sunny and 25. For news anytime, you can go to CJME.com. I'm Mia Hollowaychuk.
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4: Wednesday morning, welcome back to the show, Evan Bray. And if you are just joining us, Premier Scott Moe here for a check-in this morning, fresh back from his trade mission to Europe. We've talked about that. We talked about the wildfire independent reports that have come out, the MNP report that was commissioned to review the provincial response to the 2025 wildfires. I know, Premier, you did some media on that yesterday. The provincial auditor's report came out, also critical. Can we just touch on this before we move on to our next topic? If heaven forbid, we had a bad wildfire season next year, what assurance can you give people in the province as a result of these reports, as a result of these recommendations, that we will be better poised to handle it?
5: If we can get out through this summer into the winter and truly fire spark most, if not all, of our communities in that period of time, we'll have the delivery of at least one, maybe two or three more of our four-plane initiative. We're working on staffing up some of our Type 1, Type 2, 3 firefighters. We'd be better prepared than we've ever been before. And I think in light of the reports that we have, there's going to be a lot of work that is done, not only on preparing for what's left this year, but for next spring, but preparing on how we're going to communicate and actively work alongside communities. I saw in my community of Shelbrook what the local fire departments and local volunteers bring to the table. Man, what a resource. And I know that's true in every northern community across the province.
4: Premier Scott Moe is my guest. Okay, last topic to touch on before we say goodbye. The Crown annual reports came out yesterday. All look pretty good if you look through the lines of those reports, with a couple of exceptions. I know SGI had its challenges with the number of claims, weather-related claims last year, but SaskPower, $114 million net loss, largely because of that removal of the carbon charge rider, which I understand and Minister Harrison explained yesterday in the media. So is that a one-time hit, or is this something that's going to be ongoing? And how do we absorb that, I guess, ultimately, Premier, without increasing rates going to everyday Saskatchewans to absorb that cost?
5: Yeah, reliable and affordable power is what the goal is at SaskPower moving forward. Part of our conversation in Europe was precisely around this, the cost of power moving forward. This is going to be a challenging, not just Saskatchewan conversation. In fact, I'd say Saskatchewan has a pretty straightforward path as we utilize our existing resources, run them to end of life, and then bring in what will likely and increasingly looks like large-scale reactors in the province to have a nuclear future, which is low carbon, but we have to work to ensure that it's as affordable as possible as we expand. We have new mine sites, a higher level of power usage is going to happen in the years ahead as versus what is behind us. We have to replace what's there and build some more. This is going to be a challenging conversation, and as I say, across Canada. That's why you see the federal government coming out with an electricity strategy. And it's the very heart of the conversation that we were having throughout Central Europe. We're fortunate in Saskatchewan in the fact that that we have the uranium supply. We have the partnerships not only with other provinces but with other areas of the world to really drive down what that cost is going to be moving forward. But this is going to be an ongoing conversation. Not, I suppose, there'll be the political conversation, which at times honestly hardly makes sense. But there's the real conversation that's happening on how are we delivering power, how are we doing it in a reliable way, and how are we ensuring that it's affordable for families across the province. New customers are a good thing in that space. As we start to build that power supply out, new customers like a BHP potash mine, expansions at K+S, new uranium mines being built, a data center here in Regina, those are positive things because there's new customers that are paying into that pool of SaskPower, going to make SaskPower more resilient and going to ensure that our rates as families, which is the goal, our rates are

0: to do through the carbon taxation and actually phasing out of coal. Fortunately, in the case of how we generate power, that under the Constitution, that's provincial in its very nature and how we do that and utilize the resources. But I would say this, it only makes sense for us to, yes, find that nuclear future. It's low carbon. It is steady baseload power into the future. We need to find our way to that because our coal plants are getting to the end of their life. We are going to run them to the end of their life so that we can have some time to build those nuclear plants, and we'll build the most affordable and reliable plants that we can find. That is far more affordable to utilize your existing assets as opposed to building something else for the interim. It's like if a young family was going to build their dream house, it wouldn't be ready for 10 years. They're currently living in a starter home. Would they go buy an interim home to live in for those 10 years, or would they continue to live in that starter home that they have till they can ultimately move into their dream house? That only makes sense, is to utilize your existing asset that you have until you can find your way to what your goal is. And in our case, our only option is nuclear power moving forward. There's no more significant hydro options. I suppose we could import it. That's the political conversation that is happening. The opposition would like to import it from the United States and from British Columbia. We want to be much more energy secure than that.
1: Premier Scott Moe, this has been a good chat. I'm just going to lighten it up at the end here. You're an unapologetic Oilers fan. Mike Babcock.
0: I love.
1: Oh, I just saw the look on your face. Not everybody saw the look on your face, but
0: I love Mike Babcock and I love the Oilers. We're going to see if this is going to mix well.
1: That was a good reaction. Yeah. Okay, appreciate you coming in.
0: Thank you,
1: Premier Scott Moe, joining us here today. Cover a variety of topics. Always appreciate the check in that we have. Okay, we have got open lines that will continue now till 10 o'clock this morning. A number of things that we've got to talk about, including some of the topics we just shared with the Premier. So we'll take our next break. When we come back, phone lines will be open. We'll set the stage for what you want to talk about here on 980 CJME and 650 CKOM.
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5: 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And I love to cuddle. Whoa, you're shaking there, buddy. I dig that. So what you in for? Oh, drinking and driving. I ain't gonna tell you what I'm in for. So, you want the top bunk or the bottom bunk? Me too.
6: 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Maybe let a friend drive.
7: 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Look out for approximately 36 quarters in the Strasbourg area. Then we're moving down to the RM number 7 Sewers Valley for the Lynn family farm auction. Included there will be 10 oil leases along with their land. We are booking land auctions now into the spring of 2027. For more information, steffesgroup.com, 421-99.
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8: Hookah shaka, hookah, hookah, hookah.
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8: shaka,
9: stop
8: hookah,
9: this
8: hookah,
9: feeling.
8: Hookah, hookah, hookah,
9: deep inside
8: hookah,
9: of hookah, me. Hookah,
10: obviously, we're not anywhere close to announcing any type of a framework or an interim agreement. I really think it's in the hands now on our side. It's going to be the president. And I'm assuming on the Canadian side, it will be the Prime Minister to determine what the next steps are and directionally where we're headed.
11: That is the U.S. Ambassador to Canada, Pete Hoekstra. Every time I see that guy talk, I like him less. So that clip is from an interview that Vashi Kapelos did that will play in its entirety during question period this weekend. She played a little clip of it on Power Play yesterday on CTV, but the entire interview will play this weekend. But he's so smug about Canada. He is just the way he responds. In fact, I'm going to play a little bit of this later in the show. But I mean, the way he responds to questions about, you know, the nerve that Canada would not just roll over in response to the demand of tariffs from the United States. It's quite something. It's quite an interview. Vashi also then talked with a guest that we've had on the program many times, Derek Burney, who is the former Canadian ambassador to the United States and his response. So we'll talk about that a little bit later on. Good to have you with us this morning. Okay, open phones, lots to talk about. We just had Premier Mo on for a good discussion on a variety of topics. Anything there, of course, is open if you would like to chat. I did see a text from Rob saying, if Premier Mo was in Europe talking defense, did the federal government contribute to this trip? My answer is, without knowing definitively, because I didn't ask the question, but my assumption would be absolutely not. The federal government did not, because the purpose of the premier and the delegation being over there, there were a lot of delegations that were there on their own at this defense summit in Paris because they want to be part of the supply chain. They're a manufacturing organization in the province, and they have something to offer this expansion of defense and defense spending that the federal government is doing. So it's about, you know, kind of getting your name on the list in terms of we have something to offer. If you're looking to make this sort of investment, look towards Saskatchewan. So my guess is no, Rob, federal government did not pay for any of that trip. Okay, I want to talk about a topic that I'm guessing is going to have many of you joining in the conversation this morning. Because Friday afternoon, last Friday, saw a mosque in downtown Regina broadcast its first live outdoor call to prayer. It was 1 o'clock on Friday. They delivered their first outdoor call to prayer, an Islamic call to prayer, before their weekly congregational prayer. So this is happening at the old, it's the former building where the Canadian Cancer Society office was in Regina, situated at 1910 McIntyre, so it's just across from City Hall. The broadcast was approved by, because an amplification permit has to be approved by the city, and that is done, by the way, through the Regina Police Service. So anytime an organization is looking to amplify something, so whether it's an event that's happening in a park and they've got a stage with speakers and a microphone, there is an amplification permitting process that has to be gone through. So this would go through that process. And when they look at the request, the Regina Police Service, which, by the way, I'll just stop for a second and say, I'm not actually sure why this falls on the lap of the Regina Police Service, but it has for years. So the Regina Police Service will look at this and say, okay, how long is the amplification period? In this case, it's 2 to 3 minutes. What time of day is it happening? How disturbing is this going to be? For example, is it in the middle of the night? Is it late at night? Is it early in the morning? This one is happening basically mid-afternoon, early afternoon. The duration, the location of it, in this one, it's downtown. So it was approved. It was approved actually on a kind of a trial basis until mid-July. So Friday, starting last Friday until mid-July, there will be this 2 to 3 minute call to prayer amplification message that happens in downtown Regina. They're saying approximately 1 kilometer. 1 kilometer radius is where you can hear this call to prayer. Now, this has caused the Regina Police Service, actually, after this permit was approved and the downtown amplification happened, there was a message sent out by the Regina Police Service essentially saying, we will prosecute anyone that is involved in a hate crime. Now, that leads me to believe, given the fact that this is an Islamic call to prayer, it's at a mosque in downtown Regina, that the social media, the conversations that have been generated from this have been threatening in nature and probably based on the ethnicity of the people involved. Now, we will find out more. We have Laura Lee Davies, the chief of the Regina Police Service, joining us at 10 o'clock this morning. But a couple of other facts. In the Islamic faith, they are called to prayer 5 times in the day. And having an external amplification of the call to prayer is not uncommon in parts of the world. I would suggest it is quite uncommon in our province. And by the way, the call to prayer, I mean, I don't have the full thing here, but I do have just a clip of it. The call to prayer that plays for about 2 minutes. This is just a quick clip. So I don't speak Arabic, but in the research and reports that I've read, it basically, the call to prayer repeats words like Allah is the greatest. I bear witness that there is no God except Allah. And those words are repeated through the message. So this is where this conversation, I think, needs to happen and needs to happen respectfully. Because I view, and this is my personal view, maybe I should start this way, complete respect for freedom of religion, complete respect for people to worship the way they choose to in their home, in a church, in a mosque, it doesn't matter. Freedom of religion is important to our country. Is based on that. That's part of the foundational beliefs that we have, the constitutional rights that we have in Canada. I don't think, and I'm seeing this online, I don't think that call to prayer is the same as a bell at a church. Hearing church bells, which some people say, well, that's a call to prayer. Well, I don't think you can compare them. Respectfully, I disagree. I don't think it is the same. Church bells, chimes, tones, that's different. It might be the same, or at least a little more similar, if a Christian church broadcast a message of a prayer or a pronouncement of who God is loudly over a loudspeaker that could be heard for a 1 kilometer radius. I do not think this is a good practice. And now that might be a hot take, and it might be something that you don't agree with, but I do see a difference in this. And, you know, I know the mosque is saying, well, this is a way to help people understand that we're located downtown, we're welcoming, well, you can do that in a lot of ways, right? You can do that with a billboard, you can do that by handing out cupcakes, you can do that by greeting people on the street. I mean, there's lots of ways you can. This amplification, though, has got a lot of attention, and I'm not so sure continuing the approval of this past the test period that they've got is the right thing to do. But I would love to know what you think. 1-877-332-8255. And why don't we start with Kevin, who I believe is on the road this morning. Kevin, welcome to the show.
12: Thank you. And great. I like your prelude into this. It was perfect. So what I want, Evan, is clarification of what constitutes a threat and hate. And what I want to know is, if I want to organize a protest at City Hall, is that a threat or is that hate? If say, people want to, the Salvation Army wants to get out and do an open-air contest on McIntyre Street, where they used to be located, in fact, right at the corner of the City Hall, and do an open air performance at noon on Fridays. Is that hate? Is that a threat? There was one other thing I wanted to ask was a threat, but I forgot. Frank might remind you. Maybe you can ask. But that's what I want to know. What are threats, and what is being constituted as a threat and a hate? Because I am against it, which it sounds like you are too, and I would like to have a protest so that my counselors and the mayor that represents me understands I do not agree with this.
11: So the question is, what constitutes a threat? And this is a question that we will pose to the chief of police when she's in after 10 o'clock. What constitutes a threat? What is allowed if a protest was held in response to this amplification permit? Would that be deemed hate, or is that allowed under freedom of speech and freedom of expression and all of those constitutional rights we have? I've got it, Kev. I'll add it to my list of questions. Let's take a break. Calls are coming in, so are the texts. Love to hear your thoughts. 1-877-332-8255. We'll be right back. 980 CJME, 650 CKOM.
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13: I'm Mia Holowaychuk with the 980 CJME News Center. A former care home worker in Hepburn who admitted to sexually abusing 5 adults with disabilities has been allowed to leave prison unescorted since last year. Brent Gabbana was sentenced 2 years ago to 6.5 years in prison. Last year, the parole board authorized unescorted temporary absences. A downtown mosque is getting threats for airing a call to prayer once a week. Regina's police chief says some of those threats are being investigated as hate crimes. The financial impact of Regina's devastating hailstorm on June 9th is coming into focus. In fact, it's expected to be one of the largest hail losses Saskatchewan has ever seen. The SGI president says they've already received over 13,000 claims. Taking a look at your CJME weather in Regina. Thursday, 30% chance of showers and 23 degrees. Friday, sunny and 25. For news anytime, you can go to cjme.com. I'm Mia Holowaychuk.
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0: Anytime you make anybody feel uncomfortable in your life, you should take a look at yourself and you should say, how could I do that better? Obviously, they're comfortable or I wouldn't be here. And I thought that was important to have that happen so a weekend they can't be suddenly uncomfortable. I was very clear to them, unless you're 100% all in on Mike Babcock, I have no interest in being the coach. No apology.
1: Yeah, Mike Babcock, the new coach of the Edmonton Oilers. That's got some people talking. Old school coach with modern day generational players. Will it work? Is this what the doctor ordered in Edmonton? Or a recipe for disaster yet to be seen. Okay, back to the topic that we were discussing, and this is a topic that's it's predominantly just being discussed in, because of the topic being alive and well in downtown Regina right now. However, I do feel like this is a topic that provincially we can chat about. A mosque in downtown Regina has received an amplification permit through the city, through the police ultimately are the ones that approve these types of permits, for the amplification of a call to prayer Fridays at 1 o'clock. It was the first one just happened this past Friday, an outdoor call to prayer, lasts for 2 to 3 minutes. And this will happen every Friday for the next couple of weeks. The permit has been granted until mid-July. And it's basically the call to prayer before their weekly congregational prayer that they have, keeping in mind that these types of prayers happen in the Islamic faith five times a day. But on Fridays, they have a congregational prayer, and this call to prayer is being amplified. Now, the call to prayer is not bells. It's not chimes. It is, I don't know if you call it singing, and again, that's my ignorance, and I apologize for that. I don't speak Arabic, but it is the repetition of a couple of phrases. Allah is the greatest. I bear witness that there is no God except Allah is essentially what is broadcast through this. And I played a short snippet of it earlier. I can replay that if you want to hear. This is just a quick example of what is played. So that plays for, you know, roughly two and a half minutes. It plays in downtown Regina through the speaker on the top of the building, and it can be heard roughly a 1 kilometer radius. Going back to setting the stage, I completely support freedom of religion, completely support people that want to acknowledge whatever religion is important to them. We should have facilities that are free of hate and are free for people to go and worship as they see please, as they see fit. I was born and raised in the Abernethy United Church, baptized, went to Sunday school, taught Sunday school, actually, as a teenager in that church. My mom's still a part of that congregation out there as well. So it's important to have the religious freedom. I draw the line, though, at If I use my church as an example, a United Church broadcasting loudly the Lord's Prayer, is that something that should be broadcast over a speaker? Is that something, you know, again, different than church bells, different than a chime at a certain time or welcoming people to the church or those types of things? I view that very differently. But this seems different to me, and I'm trying to relate it to something from a Christian church that I think would be frowned upon by some people. Now, I want to have this conversation, but I also want to have the conversation respectfully, because I'm seeing most of the texts that are coming in are great. There's a couple that are extremely racist. No room for that. In fact, that's why the Regina Police Service has put out this release saying that they will basically have officers patrolling around mosques, places of worship in the city, and investigate any threats made towards the city's Islamic community. So there's a fine line. I mean, I'm saying I don't agree with the amplification of this call to prayer, but it doesn't mean I don't support their ability to freely worship in their mosque, because I do. We should be able to kind of be able to say both things and not feel like we're offside or being hateful in saying it. 1-877-332-8255. I'd like you to join the conversation. Give us a call. I'm going to go to Blair in Saskatoon. Blair, thanks for calling. Your thoughts on this topic.
2: Thanks, Evan. I'm strongly opposed to this. And I, first of all, I'll say I'm opposed to any religion taking the public space to promote, indoctrinate, desensitize people to whatever religion. Islam comes with some baggage in the Western world. And I see this as an attempt to, essentially, it's to promote, it's an attempt to promote, I guess to some extent, indoctrinate, desensitize, and normalize the spread of the Islamic religion into the Western world. It's kind of a slippery slope. You start at one day, Friday, noon hour call, and then it becomes, well, let's just do it every day at noon hour, and then it's the 5 days a week. It's the same thing as the flags flying at City Hall. We started with one, and then over the years it became just a parade of flags flying until the point came where we have to say no more flags, or for a lot of municipalities, no more flags. I see this as something that we should be staying away from. And again, I think this is it's not a very subtle attempt to promote and normalize the spread of Islam into the Western world. And I just can't believe that the city of Regina is going along with this.
1: Yeah, you know, Blair, you bring up a good point, because I asked the source that I have, well, it's a friend, let's be honest, it's not a source, it's a friend at the Regina Police Service about this. And the Regina Police Service said, look, when we are adjudicating on the approval of a permit, there's nothing about this that gives the police service the ability to say no, not to approve it. It's not promoting hate. It's not committing a crime. It's, you know, it's a certain time of day. It's a short period of time. It's all of the boxes get checked. So short of the city of Regina changing a bylaw on this, there's nothing that prevents it from happening. Nothing that prevents it from being approved. So Blair's point, well taken, you know, is this a call for city administration / council to make a change? Let's go to Terry in Buffalo Pound. Terry, thanks for joining the conversation. Your thoughts?
3: Hey, Evan. Well, Blair more or less said close to everything I was going to say.
1: Okay, well, give me your version of it.
3: Well, basically, much like he said, this is the very thin point of a really wide wedge that's coming. And if you look at it worldwide, you know, they're, I'm going to sound racist, but I'm not. It's just, like, as soon as you say anything against Islam, you're Islamophobic. But if you look how it's been playing out everywhere else, Islam slowly wedges in, and then all of a sudden, get rid of Christianity. Listen to the words of the call to prayer. Islam is the only God. And
1: Allah. It says, all. Yeah, it says.
3: Allah.
1: Yeah.
3: But anyways, to use a Star Trek analogy, assimilate or die. You know, like that's what's, sorry, but that's what's coming.
1: So Terry, you know, I think this is, I mean, this is a tricky conversation, but it doesn't mean it's not an important one. And that's why we need to be able to talk about this. I know many Muslim people who absolutely are peace loving, caring members of our community. So again, I want to make sure that we talk about this from, you know, is it right that we amplify this sort of a call to prayer, regardless of religious denomination? Is that the right thing to do, amplifying it outside of the institution so that all people can hear? People that are using Victoria Park on a sunny lunch hour, people that are in City Hall, people that are maybe in and around other churches that are in that downtown area. Keep in mind, this amplification is about a 1 kilometer radius. So I get it. Nothing prevents this from being approved. However, doesn't make it right. I know a number of people on the text line are saying things like, you know, an easy solution for the call to prayer is set an alarm on your cell phone or your smartwatch. Some people saying with that kind of technology, you can send the call to prayer out to people who have a phone that want that call to prayer. Kathy in Saskatoon says, I disagree with playing of an Islamic call to prayer. Personally, I respect everyone's freedom of religion, but this is not right. When out and about, I do not want to be forced to listen to this call to worship or any for that matter. It's a slippery slope to be on, is what Kathy is saying. That's my point. That's my point is I just don't know that this is where we want to go. Because do we want all churches to do their call to prayer amplified outside of the church? You can respect the freedom of religion while having this opinion. I'm going to continue to firmly stand there. You are not racist if you don't think this is a good idea. That's my belief on this, and I stand by that. Now, I have got a note here, and I'm going to read this quick, and then I will take a break. I'm going to keep this person anonymous. They asked to be anonymous, but they are a Muslim resident in Ward 3 in Regina, concerned about the recent testing of an amplified call to prayer in downtown Regina. The author of this email, again, a Muslim resident in Regina, says one of the strengths of Canada is that people of many faiths and backgrounds can live together peacefully. In my view, that balance is being best maintained when religious observances remain primarily within places of worship and do not create noise impacts for surrounding residents, workers, and businesses who may not wish to participate. It's a long email, but I just read an excerpt from it. That was an email sent by this resident to their counselor, and will be discussed, I'm sure, at City Council. Again, I've got Laura Lee Davies coming up at the top of the hour, and we will be talking about this with her. Let's take one more call before we take our break. I want to go to Cal in Oxbow. Cal, welcome. Your thoughts.
4: Good morning, Evan. Look, I understand that most people are afraid of being called Islamophobic. I'm not afraid of people calling them whatever they want. I have no issue with that. And they're afraid of being called a colonizer. Now, I believe this is a bad idea, Evan, because I agree with you 100%. We have freedom of religion. But this call that they're doing is not part of our culture. And it's not part of our society. It's not what we're used to. And allowing this is going to become something that becomes twice, three times, five times a day. Again, the Islamic faith is one of the biggest colonizers on the planet. And again, people are going to be angry with me for saying that. But you look at Lebanon, a predominantly Christian nation that is no longer Christian. And all of North Africa, 90 years ago, there was not predominantly Muslim. And when they move in, they eventually move in and take over the faith of that nation. And that's something that we want to be careful of. Freedom of religion. But it is not our culture. It's okay to look at ourselves and say, this is not our culture.
1: 1-877-332-8255. We'll take a break. We'll be right back here on 980 CJME, 650 CKOM.
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0: It's not a lot of damage, but we'll probably have to let the water out and refix it.
1: National Guard and police have been all over the mall. How would these vandals have gotten so close to do something like that?
2: Do you have any proof of the slit?
0: We didn't have a lot of them then. Who would think that somebody would go into a pool and take a knife and start cutting it? This will last for at least 50 years. You'll never have a leak. It's very strong. You couldn't, if you had a knife, I don't want to give anybody ideas. If you had a knife, you can't even cut it.
3: America needs a president right now, not a pool boy.
4: Welcome back to the show, Evan Bray. Good to have you here. So we're having a discussion about the call to prayer that has been recently happening in downtown Regina. This was a permit application that was approved by the Regina Police Service. We've got Chief Laura Lee Davies coming up just after 10 o'clock. We'll talk about this with her. It is an amplification permit that allows the mosque at that location, downtown Regina, which is a close proximity to City Hall, to broadcast a call to prayer. It lasts roughly 2 to 3 minutes on Fridays. It's a temporary permit. It's issued until, I believe, mid-July, and then there will be a bit of a reassessment as to whether or not they should go forward. There have been a number of people that have written to council with concerns of this. The social media conversation has been, I'm going to say it, has been unhinged. The conversation you and I are having this morning, to me, is the respectful conversation that should be allowed to happen over something like this. Social media, people get so bold, they start throwing out threats, they start saying things that do constitute a threat, a criminal code charge. So you know, people need to just reel it in a little bit. Nothing wrong with constructive conversation on this, and I have said it, and I'm going to say it again, I don't think this is a good idea. This is very different than bells sounding to signify a call to church. Sean in Weyburn says the biggest issue with this is if I was to say something negative about it, I could be prosecuted for hate speech, which could be determined by the Regina Police Service. Well, I don't think that's the case. I've said something negative about it. I don't expect the chief of police to pull her handcuffs out when she gets in here. Muslims can have the notifications of the call to prayer to their cell phones. I've seen this practice interfere with previously set up times for patient conferences in the healthcare system. Freedom of religion is okay, but freedom of choice to participate is a right. This is John in Regina. So by it being broadcast out there in the open, infringes on my right to participate or not participate. Hearing it is forcing you to participate. Therefore, hearing it is a form of participation. If I choose not to participate, however, this is forcing me to do that, then it's infringing on my right to choose. St. Paul's Cathedral, Knox Metropolitan United Church are within a kilometer of this call for prayer. What is it telling them? The message should be kept inside the building. That's Ken in Regina. We will keep this conversation going with the Regina Chief of Police, who is joining me just after 10 o'clock here on 980 CJME and 650 CKOM.
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1: From the national newsroom of the Canadian Press, I'm Hannah Stoles. Venezuela is reeling after 32 people were killed and 700 were injured in powerful twin earthquakes. Venezuela's president declared a nationwide state of emergency and says there was severe damage in the capital Caracas and other areas. U.S. President Donald Trump says their country stands ready, willing, and able to help. Police continue to investigate the background and possible motives of the man accused in Monday's deadly Montreal shooting. Officer Mohamed Lamin Benradwan, bystander Michelle Mizrani, and alleged gunman Seth Hatfield were killed. Authorities are reviewing a manifesto and the suspect's online activity. Experts warn against drawing conclusions before investigators complete their work and urge people to not share graphic photos and videos from the attack. An Air Canada flight heading to Halifax was diverted after the captain suffered a medical issue mid-flight. The aircraft left Newark on Wednesday afternoon with 61 passengers on board. Air Canada says the first officer took control of the flight when the issue happened. The plane then landed in Boston, and the airline says that the captain was taken for medical treatment. Federal approvals have cleared the way for dredging work in Burrard Inlet aimed at helping oil tankers leave with fuller loads. The Vancouver-Fraser Port Authority says excavation near the Second Narrows Crossing will begin in September. Officials say the project will support vessels serving the Trans Mountain Pipeline without increasing tanker size or traffic. The work comes with dozens of environmental conditions, including protections for fish habitat and marine life. Environmental groups argue the dredging could disturb contaminated sediment and damage recovering ecosystems in the waterway. A closed-door meeting between U.S. President Donald Trump and Senate Republicans turned heated after Senator Bill Cassidy challenged the administration's handling of the Iran conflict. Cassidy says he pressed Trump for more information about the mission and questioned why its objectives have not yet been met. The Louisiana senator said the exchange grew tense and both men started shouting.
2: I stood and said, "You have not told the American people what's going on."
1: Cassidy received a White House briefing on Iran's hours afterward and subsequently voted against a renewed effort to limit military action. A new poll shows 10% of Americans have either personally or known someone that lost money or personal information to scams. The survey conducted by Gallup and the Stop Scams Alliance found many victims didn't report the scam because they didn't think it would make a difference in getting their money back. Instead, victims are much likelier to reach out to financial institutions than the federal government or local law enforcement. This is the Canadian Press. In sports, Canada faces South Africa on Sunday in Los Angeles in the round of 32 at the World Cup. South Africa was a surprise 1-0 winner over South Korea to finish second in Group A. Canada fell 2-1 to Switzerland in Vancouver to rank second in Group B. Both Canada and South Africa have reached the World Cup's knockout stage for the first time. Fans at Mexico's final World Cup group stage win over Czechia chanted a slur that previously led to fines against the country's soccer federation. This chant has cost Mexico hundreds of thousands of dollars in fines from FIFA. It became popular about 25 years ago and is used to intimidate goalkeepers. Despite efforts by the Mexican Soccer Federation to stop it, the chant has persisted through several World Cups. And the Toronto Blue Jays open a four-game homestand against the Texas Rangers after losing 2 of 3 to the Houston Astros at Rogers Centre. The Jays are 9.5 games back of the New York Yankees atop the American League East. From the Canadian Press, I'm Hannah Stoles.
3: I'm Mia Holloway-Chuck with the 980 CJME News Center. A former care home worker in Hepburn who admitted to sexually abusing 5 adults with disabilities has been allowed to leave prison unescorted since last year. Brent Gabbana was sentenced 2 years ago to 6.5 years in prison. Last year, the parole board authorized unescorted temporary absences. A downtown mosque is getting threats for airing a call to prayer once a week. Regina's police chief says some of those threats are being investigated as hate crimes. The financial impact of Regina's devastating hailstorm on June 9th is coming into focus. In fact, it's expected to be one of the largest hail losses Saskatchewan has ever seen. The SGI president says they've already received over 13,000 claims. Taking a look at your CJME weather in Regina. Thursday, 30% chance of showers and 23 degrees. Friday, sunny and 25. For news anytime, you can go to CJME.com. I'm Mia Hollowaychuk.
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0: Welcome back to the show. Evan Bray, good to have you here on this Wednesday morning. And thank you for all of the conversation. We've had a good conversation during open lines leading into our chat this morning with the Regina City Chief of Police, Laura Lee Davies, who is joining me in studio. Chief, thanks for being here.
1: You bet. Good morning.
0: And I know you told me you were listening a little bit coming in, so you understand. We've been talking about the amplification permit, which in and of itself, I mean, the permitting process is pretty straightforward, I would guess. But can you give us a sense of how often are you getting requests for an amplification permit? And what does that process look like?
1: Certainly. So we process probably around 100 of those permits every year. So there's a form online that people can fill out, and we ask for certain information, you know, when are you looking to do the application? What is the nature of it? All of those types of things are included in the application. And then we have officers who evaluate that based upon the noise bylaw. So are certain things in the noise bylaw that we use to measure whether that would be approved or not approved? The length of the sound. Where in the city is it? Is it in a residential area? The time of day, you know, is it happening at 2 a.m? Obviously, there's more of a chance of it disturbing people at that time of day. The loudness of it. And those are all the types of things we evaluate. They are laid out within the noise abatement bylaw. And if it is not offside of anything in that bylaw, then it gets approved. So
0: if I look at this, I mean, it's a call, it's an Islamic call to prayer at a mosque in downtown Regina. It's happening lunchtime or 1 o'clock on a Friday. It lasts very short duration. It's about 2 to 3 minutes in length. And essentially, it's Arabic words in a chant slash song form that has some meaning. And it's essentially encouraging people to come to the congregational prayer that they are having at that time. So is there any assessment that is done, needs to be done by the police service as to what is being conveyed in that message?
1: You know, I don't think we were told sort of the text of the prayer in advance, you know, short of something, you know, inciting hatred along those lines, which doesn't fall within the noise bylaw. There's nothing in the noise bylaw that speaks to, you know, what is being portrayed in the amplification permit. But I think larger picture, we would look at, you know, is there something that's contrary to the criminal code? And, you know, obviously our assessment said that there isn't anything in there that would make it offside of that legislation. So there is nothing in the noise bylaw that we use to evaluate that speaks to sort of the nature of the communication.
0: Right. So my understanding, and I just want you to tell me if I'm correct, but my understanding of what you just said is that if it's not in the bylaw, and it's not contrary to something that would be deemed a criminal offense, then you don't have the ability to say no to it.
1: Right. I can't make a decision based on public opinion. I can't make a decision based upon my personal opinions. We have to stick to the bylaw.
0: So let me even just pull this a bit further. If you had known, if they said we're gonna broadcast a message, it's 2 to 3 minutes long, and here is the translation. It's in Arabic, but here is the translation. These are the words. I just read them on the air. Allah is the greatest. I bear witness that there is no God except Allah. That's basically the part of the phrase that is repeated multiple times. I know I'm putting you on the spot, but is that anything that constitutes hate or would cause the Regina Police Service to say, no, we're not going to approve this?
1: No, there isn't. I mean, we have to be mindful, obviously, of legislation, the Charter of Rights and Freedoms, freedom of religion. There is nothing in that messaging that to me would say, oh, that's offside.
0: So the only way that this would have been blocked is if it was contrary to something that was in the language in the bylaw, which, am I right in understanding that there are some places in Canada that do have that language?
1: Absolutely. So we've done a little bit of a search across the country. Obviously, there's been lots of conversation around that in terms of what is happening in other municipalities. And so that we know in other cities, this has been approved. In most instances, it was either during COVID times where people couldn't get together, or it has been approved during celebrations such as Ramadan. But most of the text of that says that in their municipal noise bylaws, there is a section that

0: is talking about inciting violence, beheading, putting people on alert, folks of Muslim faith better watch their back. And so to me, that is crossed the line where we're threatening violence to a specific group of people. And so those types of communications are being investigated.
1: So even though it was made on social media, we have police officers that are doing investigations into that. My understanding is you're also stepping up actual physical presence. How long and where is that happening?
0: Yeah, so we want to just ensure that all people in our community feel safe. And so that is doing some drive-bys of places of worship to ensure that everyone is feeling safe and secure. We'll obviously have some additional presence downtown on Friday. During this time, you know, I know that this is something that people have a lot of opinions about, people are charged up about, but certainly I encourage everyone to act in a way that is on side of the law and respectful and not violent.
1: Is it offside? And I'm asking this knowing I've just said it 13 times on the show in the last hour. Is it offside to say, I don't like this? I don't think this is appropriate?
0: No, I think everyone can have their own opinion on this. I mean, hate crime is something where we're talking about bias, prejudice, hate against a group. And sometimes that involves an action that might be attached to it. But I think just saying that it's not something that you're in support of would not be considered a hate crime.
1: I mean, this is an ongoing conversation on the text line. Lots of people joined the conversation during open phones. So, you know, if I say today, I don't like this. I think, you know, all of the things that I said, I'll capture in a short nutshell here. I respect freedom of religion. I welcome the Islamic faith to our community in the mosques and all of the ways in which they choose to express their religion. I don't think the amplification of this call to prayer is the right way to go, whether it's this mosque, United Church, a Roman Catholic Church. I don't think that's my opinion. If I were to organize a rally at City Hall, and it doesn't constitute a criminal threat, it is just a rally to say this should not be allowed, is that considered hate?
0: I don't think that would be considered hate. I mean, the things that we would look for would be, is there signage or things that are being said that are promoting violence and hate? So, you know, things that are inciting a call to violence, that would be something, obviously, that we would be concerned about. But I think just getting together to talk about your opinions, as long as they aren't crossing that threshold, is something that would be fine.
1: Laura Lee Davies is the Regina Chief of Police. So this, my understanding is, and correct me if I'm wrong, my understanding is this permit was approved until mid-July, and then there's a bit of a reassessment.
0: Right. And so it was for 4 consecutive Fridays that will be ending July 10th. And so at that point, we'll take a look at it. We'll be working with city bylaw on this to, you know, what has been the decibel levels, that type of thing, to determine if there is anything in the legislation that has been contravened. And we're also doing, as part of our due diligence, we're having outreach to the Islamic community to ensure that they're feeling safe and to have conversation around this amplification and the impact in terms of the community.
1: If nothing changes, if the amplification is not contrary to the bylaw, so it's not too loud, it still meets all of the criteria that saw it approved. If nothing changes, does that mean it will be basically allowed or signed, permitted to go forward past July 10th?
0: Yeah, I'm not sure. We're going to have to take a look at that. Like, I want to ensure that we're taking a look at all the factors. You know, some of the things that we might consider is, you know, how many police resources were required in order to ensure that everyone is safe, because that does have an impact on the larger community. There could be some other things that we might factor in, you know, once we have a chance to review it.
1: Right. You know, this has me thinking. Obviously, I sat in your office chair, although you've probably got a new one now, but I sat in that chair for a number of years. I never really thought much about why police do approve these permits, but why do police approve? Like, why is an amplification permit even coming to the police?
0: It's a good question. It's actually something that we're working with the city on right now. This noise abatement bylaw references that the chief of police of the city of Regina can authorize these amplification permits, along with a parade permit for

0: for instance. But I think that this isn't a good use of our resources. And I think that there is a plan that is just, we're just sort of getting down that road. But in terms of transferring that responsibility back to the city, to bylaw, which to me seems rightfully where it would belong.
1: Okay, we will take a break. We'll be back. Laura Lee Davies, Chief of the Regina Police Service, here till 10:30. A few other things I want to chat about. We'll be right back on 980 CJME and 650 CKOM.
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0: So I said I was going to move away from the call to prayer, but there's just a message here from Kathy, who is listening to, like, many people texting in listening to this conversation. Kathy's question is, okay, let's say today the Regina Police Service receives requests from the United Church, the Catholic Church, a Jewish, you know, like all of these religious denominations wanting to do essentially the same thing. Right now, it would go through the same adjudication process and would be approved the same way, I'm guessing.
1: Absolutely. Yeah. I mean, we would look at the time of day. Where in the community is it? Is it in a residential area? What is the nature? How long will it take place? What is the frequency? All of those types of things. And yeah, if it was within those parameters, we would approve it.
0: Okay, we're going to move on. Laura Lee Davies, Chief of Police, is our guest. So we saw the shooting in Melville, a tragic shooting. The two officers still in hospital, serious condition, life-altering injuries. This is a tough thing to watch play out in the province. You, I know, the Regina Police Service involved. We sent some resources from the city of Regina, am I right?
1: Yes, that's right. We got a call that evening asking for our assistance in terms of apprehending the subject. We were happy to help out. We sent some of our SWAT resources down there to assist. I mean, we're a pretty small policing community. No matter who is asking for assistance, we're always going to help out when we can and support one another. But it's been not a good few weeks for policing in the country. We've lost a number of officers who were murdered. You know, something has to change. But I know that all of our frontline members, you know, this weighs heavy on them. And I think for our members, it's just that reminder to be extra vigilant when mm-hmm. you're out there. But you just never know what situation you're going to be walking into. It's there's so many unknowns.
0: I had the president of the National RCMP Union on, Rob Ferrer, yesterday, and we talked about that. I mean, there really are no routine calls. This was a neighbor's dispute that basically turned into, you know, an assault with a weapon, a threatening, those types of things. But, you know, you just don't know. The shooting that happened in Montreal, the officer that was shot there, we're learning more about the shooter, who is from Lethbridge, who had a manifesto. And like happens many times after these shootings, information comes out. People had seen something on social media. This manifesto actually had been located and available, publicly available. If you were to come across something like that, the Regina Police Service, if someone were to come to you and say, I think you need to take a look at this, what would you do? What steps would you take to try and prevent that from becoming a violent act in the community?
1: Absolutely. I mean, obviously, we'd gather all that information right off the bat. We would do some searches. We would check in with national security, so through our RCMP partners, to determine if there was any sort of history indication with the person that was involved. Obviously, we would try and locate the person, interview, all of those types of things. So I think we're in a time in our communities that you can't sit back and hope for the best. If there is information out there, we need to really dig into it. We need to determine what that looks like. Are there supports that this person needs? If there isn't anything to base a criminal charge, potentially there's mental health supports that are needed. And so, you know, we would really exhaust all avenues to determine, number one, is there something that's credible there? Do we have specific information? And if so, then clearly we would act on that. And then we would share that information with the people who needed to know.
0: I feel like I'm about to ask a question that I know the answer to, but are we doing enough nationally to try and recognize, identify, isolate and eliminate threats where people are being radicalized online? I mean, that often is the case, whether it's the shooting that happened in New York of the healthcare professional, this shooting that just happened in Montreal of a police officer and an innocent civilian. Those are two of thousands of examples, sadly, where this is happening online. Are we doing enough? Can we be doing more? Is this a topic that you're having at a national level?
1: For sure. So through the Canadian Association of Chiefs of Police, we've actually just started up an intelligence committee. There's been that work sort of attached to a number of different committees. That intelligence committee has just been fired up. But really, the hope there is to really integrate that intelligence information, ensure that we are getting the best information, that it's being shared with the people who know. And really for our frontline members is if they have access to that information, to make sure that they're sharing it, because that one little piece of the puzzle could mean something to our neighbors down the road. So really beefing up our intelligence sharing, I think, is important, and ensuring that people who need that information have access to it.
0: Lauralee Davies, Chief of Police with the Regina Police Service, is my guest. We've only got a couple of minutes left, but I wanted to get to, when we look at the bills that were passed in Ottawa, the lawful access bill was one that you and I had talked about before. I saw some reaction online, people feeling like this is a bad bill. This is giving police too much power and authority. It's basically allowing police to search computers across Canada. I know that's not the case, but you did such a good job explaining how this is helping police investigations. So talk to us about lawful access.
1: Absolutely. So for instance, you get a text message from somebody and it's threatening in nature. Maybe we have a phone number. So we could go to all of the phone service providers and say, hey, do you have this information? Like, can you tell us who this subscriber is? There's no obligation for them to give us that information. So part of that legislation is basically to say, if subscriber information exists in your system, just say yes or no. And if it's yes, then we will go, we will do our work, we will get judicial authorizations approved by a judge to say, hey, we have reason to believe that we need to access this information to prevent violence or what have you. And then we ask that service provider to share that information with us. I equate it back in the day when you had a phone book and you had someone's name, someone's number. You're like, okay, well, I know Joe here has a phone number. It exists. We don't even have access to that basic information now. And so essentially the biggest part of that bill is just giving us the tools to be able to liaise with telecom service providers to let us know if that information exists.
0: Makes sense. Chief, this has been a good chat. Thanks. I know you're navigating some difficult conversations and decisions, but I look forward to having a follow-up conversation with you maybe in the next month, as we usually do, to see where things landed, certainly with this call to prayer and everything that's happening there. Appreciate you coming in.
1: Sounds great. Thank you.
0: Lauralee Davies, Chief of the Regina Police Service. We'll take our break. We'll be back momentarily here on 980 CJME and 650 CKOM.
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3: I'm Mia Holloway-Chuck with the 980 CJME News Center. A former care home worker in Hepburn who admitted to sexually abusing five adults with disabilities has been allowed to leave prison unescorted since last year. Brent Gabbana was sentenced 2 years ago to 6.5 years in prison. Last year, the parole board authorized unescorted temporary absences. A downtown mosque is getting threats for airing a call to prayer once a week. Regina's police chief says some of those threats are being investigated as hate crimes. The financial impact of Regina's devastating hailstorm on June 9th is coming into focus. In fact, it's expected to be one of the largest hail losses Saskatchewan has ever seen. The SGI president says they've already received over 13,000 claims. Taking a look at your CJME weather in Regina. Thursday, 30% chance of showers and 23 degrees. Friday, sunny and 25. For news anytime, you can go to CJME.com. I'm Mia Holloway-Chuck.
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0: The latest provincial auditor's report is out, critical of the SPSA's response and spending on last year's wildfires, with also some positive news in healthcare and a recommendation to continue the success. We have the provincial auditor, Tara Clement, on the show at 8:30.
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0: Good morning. Welcome back to the show. Evan Bray, good to have you here on this Wednesday morning. I mentioned earlier today, Team Canada in the World Cup is taking on Switzerland today. That's a 1 o'clock game and a big one for them. A draw or a win for Team Canada means that they go on to play next in the elimination rounds in Vancouver. So red jerseys on Canadian soil is a good thing for Vancouver. You can appreciate what would go through. If they don't, if they lose the game, then they stay in the States for their next game. So there's a lot of eyes on this game today. The Green Zone will be all over that this afternoon. Of course, they fire up at 2 o'clock. Well, it's been a difficult spring for producers across the province. Lots of farmland too wet for seeding. I was just chatting with a buddy of mine the other day who said they finally got their seeding done. Then they proceeded to get about 5 inches of rain in the 2 days that followed that. And now, of course, they're worried about flooding out and what's that going to do to part of their crops as well. So these are the types of things, the uncertainty that comes with farming, but you throw in things like trade and tariffs. It causes lots of problems, and it can cause problems at home, financial concerns, mental health as well. Today, we're going to dig into some of the resources that are available through Farm Credit Canada. I'm happy to welcome the Vice President of Products and Market Strategies, Colin Brisebois, who is joining me today in studio. Colin, thank you so much for being here today.
1: Yeah, thanks for having us.
0: So there are people that know about Farm Credit Canada, but probably have no clue. What are the services that Farm Credit provides?
1: Yeah, well, Farm Credit Canada is a company, we just hit $65 billion in assets. So it makes us one of the 10 largest financial institutions in Canada. And, we're proudly based right here in Regina. Right. So, our head office is here in Regina. We have over 1,000 employees in Regina and 1,300 employees spread across the country, across this province. So really proud about our footprint here in Saskatchewan. We offer knowledge, advice, capital solutions to farmers, agri producers, processors, everything from production all the way to getting that food on the grocery shelves.
0: This has been a difficult spring for many Saskatchewan farmers. What is the message that you have to producers who are dealing with uncertainty, which of course is we're just starting the growing season, so we don't even know if there's going to be frosts at harvest time. I mean, all of the things that have yet to come, but what is your message on behalf of Farm Credit Canada to everything that's been going on this spring?
1: Yeah, well, I think what we pride ourselves on at FCC is, really being that trusted partner to our customers and to the industry. So again, there's always going to be producers that are facing challenges, others that are maybe having better years than others. So, we really invite the conversation, to talk to us, find out how we can support both the knowledge, the advice. Maybe we can put you in touch with folks that can help you build a risk management plan or those parts of the business that we know are so important here as we move forward with the uncertainty.
0: I was on your website, and I know there's a real encouragement for producers to reach out to FCC early. That's part of the strategy, is being planned and prepared. Can you talk about why that's important?
1: Yeah, well, I think it's communication's important in any relationship. And so, we always invite producers, if they're, facing challenges or they're seeing some headwinds coming down the line, to reach out to the relationship manager, have a conversation, and let us be part of the solution. Let us find ways to help solve that. And, you talked earlier too about, sometimes the mental toll that some of these challenges can have. So we want to make sure that FCC is viewed as that partner, and that picking up that phone, having that conversation, hopefully can ease a bit of that anxiety or stress at times that our producers face.
0: Give us an example, Colin, of the types of services that are available. What are options available? What are things that Farm Credit can do, Farm Credit Canada, to everyday farmers, people that are, whether you're farming a big operation, a small operation, how can Farm Credit Canada help?
1: Yeah, well, I think there's three pillars of how we help. Is first of all, we provide knowledge. So again, you might be interested in a specific topic or, certain trends happening in the industry. So we've got a deep focus on the knowledge and the content we can provide to the industry. Advisory support is a big piece of what we're doing and continuing to lean into. So maybe there's an opportunity to develop a risk management plan or to work with some experts in the industry. And so we don't necessarily have all of that expertise in-house, but we do connect our customers directly to advisory partners that know and understand the business of agriculture. And so we do that, and that happens before we've even got a loan or started talking about the capital side of the business. So we really see that long-term partnership as, you know, being more than just, you know, capital solutions.
0: Colin Brisebois is my guest. He's the Vice President of Products and Market Strategies with Farm Credit Canada. So I wonder if we can talk a bit more about effective risk management. What does that look like? I mean, there's so many risks in agriculture, and throw in some of the geopolitics that have been kind of, I think, heaped on top of the pile lately. What does effective risk management look like in 2026?
1: What, you know, I think it might look different to, you know, different producers, but, you know, first of all, I think it starts with, you know, understanding your numbers, understanding the business, trying to understand what risks exist, what are, mm-hmm. what's within your control and not, and then finding different ways, whether that's, you know, insurance tools or different solutions to help mitigate risks as well as you can. Obviously the business of farming comes with a lot of things that are outside of our control, you know, Mother mm-hmm. Nature, one of those. But it starts with understanding your numbers, understanding what risks are there, and finding ways to mitigate them best as possible.
0: I see a text coming in as we're speaking from Dave, who says, I'd like to learn a little bit more about what FCC has to offer. But for someone like me, rural Saskatchewan, I'm a single person farm operation, so I spend a lot of time on the tractor. What are the ways to connect? So is it, can people connect on the website first, or what's the best way? I know you've got offices throughout the province as well.
1: Yeah, you bet. Well, it's great to hear from Dave and other listeners that I'm sure are on a piece of equipment right now. But yeah, the best place, you can visit our website. Lots of information there. Reach out to a relationship manager. We have 100 offices across the country, many of those in this province, and we have people that are working in all those offices, relationship managers and others that are more than happy to share those tools and all the different services that we provide.
0: This is just kind of anecdotal on my part, just from friends, colleagues, family even that I've talked to, but it feels like farming transition is big right now. Yeah. People hitting that age where they want to retire, and for many, retirement is invested in the farm, so they need money out of the farm. That's part of how they're going to retire, but they might have the next generation waiting to take it over, so you can't completely dump it all. How does that work, and how big is that right now, Colin?
1: Yeah, well, I think it's you know, on the minds of a lot of folks in the industry, and I, you know, I'd say we're entering one of the largest ownership transfers in the history of the industry. And mm-hmm. so, you know, when we think of what that means is $50 billion of farm assets is, you know, is the number that we're conservatively putting out there that need to transition here over the next decade. And with that, we've got 88% of our producers that tell us that they don't have a transition plan in place that they're going to be able to execute on.
0: What was the number you just gave?
1: So $50 billion in assets. And again, that's, you know, a lot of that, those assets are right here in this province.
0: That's big.
1: And 88% of farms and families are saying they do not have a transition plan that they're able to execute on.
0: That's a high number.
1: It is.
0: So I mean, I'm not asking you to lay out a complete plan here, but what is the advice? Like, how do families go through a transition plan?
1: Yeah, well, there's lots of resources, a lot of, you know, very smart, mm-hmm. talented people in the industry. And so there's a lot of folks that'll offer different solutions. I'd say for FCC, when we thought about the $50 billion and the 88% that don't have a plan, you know, the best part of my job is we get to go and interact directly with customers, go to the industry and say, hey, what role could FCC play in this opportunity? And so what customers have told us is they love that FCC offers a service today where if they want to have a conversation with the farm family, we'll help facilitate that conversation, get them ready to now engage their accountant, their lawyer, their financial advisor. But what we've heard is they want us to go beyond that. They're looking for a quarterback at the table to ensure that not only do we get the conversation started, but that we actually get to a transition plan that's ready to be executed on. And then the piece that, you know, I think is starting to be even more prevalent in the industry is how do we invite different types of capital solutions to the table? And so historically, whether it's farm credit, credit unions, banks, you know, we do loans secured by assets.
0: Sure.
1: And just with the sheer size of some of these farms, the valuations of the farms, customers are saying we need creative capital solutions, non-traditional ways to fund our retirement, fund the transition of these farms to the next generation. So that's the work we're up to over the next 3 months and through the summer is investigating different types of capital solutions, advisory partners. And our goal is to build an ecosystem that we're calling Next Gen Solutions, which is great products from FCC for sure, mm-hmm. but then inviting partners from across the industry and even outside of the industry to be a part of that so we can introduce our customers to the tools that they need.
0: It all makes sense, but I also can appreciate that it's probably tough just from a family dynamic standpoint, sitting down and talking about things that, you know, when there's family involved, that business is very different. I've talked about this on the show. I've had guests on the show talking about a family business, of which many farms are. The importance of, the value of having kind of an independent person there to kind of help navigate what can be at times difficult conversations must be advantageous.
1: Yeah, for sure. And it, you know, it's complex and nuanced. Think of, you know, generations of building up a legacy mm-hmm. that, you know, you hope to leave to your kids or to the next generation, and the complexities that come with that, non-farming children versus on-farm children. So for sure, there's a lot to navigate. And, you know, we see an opportunity to play a role in that. And again, I think that goes back to just helping farm families have someone that they can rely on, a trusted partner that they can, you know, make sure that we help them get across the finish line and in a good spot where, hey, we can all sit down and have Christmas dinner together.
0: Colin Breezebaugh is my guest, Farm Credit Canada. Just yesterday, I was at the 25th anniversary celebration of Seedmaster, which is based in Emerald Park, just outside of Regina. It's an incredible story. In fact, I've got the owner and founder set up to come on my show, I think, next week to talk a little bit about that. I think it's fascinating. How is the health of the industry? Because when I think of industry, I think about organizations like Seedmaster, which are in the manufacturing side of things. You've got producers, the ag producers, those that are raising cattle, grain farming. You've got supply management. The health of the industry right now, good? Are we leaving any food on the table? And I'll put that in quotes. Like, is there something we're missing we should be doing more of in the province? Your thoughts?
1: Yeah, well, it's, you know, the industry itself is very diverse. You know, it is here in Saskatchewan, but even if we look across Canada, like the diversity of the industry is incredible. And so just being able to see the different types of food production across the country is really cool to see. And I don't think we tell that story enough, Evan, about how exciting the industry is. And for sure, we got short-term challenges, some headwinds. When I think of the changes in innovation, the technology you just referenced, Seedmaster, like the technology, the innovation on these farms today is just incredible to see. And most people don't even appreciate how advanced most of our producers are. And so that's really exciting. And I think the opportunity, we have so much opportunity from a Canadian, even a Saskatchewan perspective. Like, we got the food, the fuel, the fertilizer, the water to feed the world. And so we want to do more of that. And to do that, we need to make sure that the industry is healthy, resilient, productive. And so that's transition, that's risk management, that's all these things we talk about. But, you know, I think the goal for all of us is to, how do we attract the next generation of talent to the industry? And it's by speaking of the opportunity the industry has. Mm-hmm. And so we don't just need producers. Producers are the heartbeat of everything we do. But who's the next accountant, lawyer, data scientist that are going to come into the industry in the future to help help us be long-term resilient?
0: You good to stick around for 5 minutes?
1: Yeah, you bet.
0: We're going to take a break. When we come back, I want to talk a little bit about Canada's national food security strategy and how Farm Credit Canada plays into that. I know you've got a role to play there, so we'll touch on that when we come back. 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
9: mainly just for any post-op complications, any questions. 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
0: Joined in studio today by Colin Brisebois, Vice President of Products and Market Strategies with Farm Credit Canada. So, Colin, I know FCC recently announced it's helping support Canada's national food security strategy through this $1 billion agri-food project finance fund. What does that mean in practical terms for everyday farmers and producers in the province?
1: Yeah, well, we're excited to see that announcement a couple of weeks ago from the federal government, and you know, we're still figuring it out, Evan, to figure out what it means. But $1 billion commitment to the agri-food and the processing side specifically, and so we're working right now to figure out what that means. Happy to come back at a later date and provide some details. But why I think this is important is we export $100 billion worth of goods from Canada every single year. So how do we process those domestically? Mm-hmm. How do we create that economic, that GDP right here in our rural communities, whether it's in this province or across Canada? So there's a great opportunity for us to support that domestic processing side of things. And, you know, for FCC, I think we also are really privileged for the opportunity that the government looked at us as someone that can execute on this priority for the industry.
0: And there is a parallel between the health of the ag sector and the health of the province.
1: Well, 100%. I think whether we're talking about the national food security, the talk we had today about supporting the transition to the next generation, the stronger our primary producers are, the stronger the industry is. And then if we can add domestic processing, you know, value add to those products, that's going to create jobs, economic opportunities for the province and, you know, across Canada. And so, know, it's just a real big opportunity for the industry mm-hmm. right now to bring all these things together and for us to partner as a collective industry sure. to really make sure we don't miss out on this opportunity.
0: This has been a great chat, Colin. I appreciate you coming in. Thanks for popping by the studio.
1: Thanks for having us.
0: Colin Brisebois, Vice President, Products and Market Strategies with Farm Credit Canada. All right. Take a break. 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
1: From the National Newsroom of the Canadian Press, I'm Hannah Stoles. Venezuela's acting president says the powerful back-to-back earthquakes that struck her country yesterday evening killed at least 32 people and injured at least 700. Delcy Rodriguez warns that the toll is expected to rise as rescuers search collapsed buildings and emergency crews reach devastated areas. The 7.2 and 7.5 magnitude earthquakes are among the strongest to strike Venezuela in more than a century. Police say the online activity of the accused Montreal shooter suggests he used to watch videos about weapons, the outdoors, and a tangle of conspiracy theories. The motives of 25-year-old Seth Hatfield from Lethbridge, Alberta, are still unclear, and experts warn against drawing conclusions. People are also asked to stop sharing online images of Monday's shooting outside a Montreal hotel. Three people were killed: a police officer, a bystander, and the gunman. A new report says wait times at emergency departments across the country are made longer by lack of available spots in long-term care facilities and home care programs. From April 2024 to March 2025, half of admitted patients waited in the ER for more than 16 hours. The report says older adults and people with chronic conditions are often in the emergency department the longest. The Canadian Institute for Health Information says patients who could be discharged to other care facilities wait an average of 24 days in hospital, and they prevent people in the ER from accessing a bed. A Liberian oil tanker made its way out of the Strait of Hormuz Thursday, despite threats to shipping from Iran's paramilitary Revolutionary Guard. The tanker took a new route, which has been promoted by a UN maritime agency. Officials from the Revolutionary Guard gave a warning that the only authorized route is the one declared by the Islamic Republic of Iran. Canada fans have tasted defeat for the first time at the 2026 World Cup after a 2-1 loss to Switzerland. Canadian and longtime soccer fan Graham McMillan was at BC Place dressed head-to-toe in red and white Canada merch. The 42-year-old calls the energy inside the stadium unbelievable and was pleased to learn Canada would be moving on past the group stage.
2: We got to keep expectations realistic. Canada progressing at a World Cup through the group stages, scoring 6 goals in a game. I mean, this is a good tournament for us.
1: The match was the 4th match at BC Place, with the next game involving New Zealand and Belgium on Friday, before the round of 32 knockout match on July 2nd, and then a round of 16 knockout on July 7th. This is the Canadian Press. In sports, Canada's soccer team faces South Africa in the knockout stage of the World Cup after their 2-1 loss to Switzerland in Vancouver. South Africa was a surprise 1-0 winner over South Korea to finish second in Group A. The two teams will meet on Sunday in Los Angeles. Canadian men's soccer team coach Jesse Marsh says he used the possibility that Alphonso Davies would play in a World Cup match against Switzerland as a decoy so the Swiss would have to prepare for the star back. Davies was on the bench but didn't play. The Toronto Blue Jays drop a second straight game to the Houston Astros in a 3-1 loss. The Astros score the tie-breaking run in the 8th inning. Nathan Lukes hit a solo home run for Toronto in the first. And the Toronto Raptors take the Arizona guard Jaden Bradley 50th overall in the NBA draft. The Raptors took 19-year-old forward Allen Graves with their first pick at 19th in yesterday's first round. From the Canadian Press, I'm Hannah Stoles.
3: I'm Mia Holowaychuk with the 980 CJME News Center. A former care home worker in Hepburn who admitted to sexually abusing 5 adults with disabilities has been allowed to leave prison unescorted since last year. Brent Gabbana was sentenced 2 years ago to 6.5 years in prison. Last year, the parole board authorized unescorted temporary absences. A downtown mosque is getting threats for airing a call to prayer once a week. Regina's police chief says some of those threats are being investigated as hate crimes. The financial impact of Regina's devastating hailstorm on June 9th is coming into focus. In fact, it's expected to be one of the largest hail losses Saskatchewan has ever seen. The SGI president says they've already received over 13,000 claims. Taking a look at your CJME weather in Regina. Thursday, 30% chance of showers and 23 degrees. Friday, sunny and 25. 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I'm Mia Hollowaychuk.
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7: Welcome to Saskatchewan's smartest radio listener. I even had a text this morning from someone saying, I didn't catch the answer to last week's question. What was the answer to the June 17th Saskatchewan smartest radio listener question? Well, I'm happy to give you the answer, but I might as well do it while I'm chatting with the winner from last week, Laura Cybernagel. Do I say that right? Cybernagel?
8: Silbernagel.
7: Awesome. Well, Laura, congratulations again. Our winner from Saskatoon last week, and we're glad to have you back. How has your week been?
8: It's been pretty good. Little rainy, but not bad.
7: Little rainy, but I remember you were with a group of coworkers last week because I could hear them cheering in the background when you were crowned champion. Did they like hoist you on their shoulders and walk you through the office? Buy you a coffee, anything?
8: Yes, they sure did. And then our peer leader guy, he didn't have to drop anything off, but he came in. I guess he was listening and congratulated me on winning. He was listening to it, and he actually had the answer too, but he must have been obviously behind me.
7: Well, Laura, you were the first person through the question, by the way, last week. Although this now comes in many colors, a traditionalist we'll only want this in one specific color. What were we talking about?
8: The pool table.
7: A pool table. That's right. The green tabletop harkens back to the 1400s when the game of pool was actually played out in the field or in grass. And so that's why the green tabletop was invented in the early 1500s. So good on you for knowing that, Laura. That gave you the crown as the champ, which also means you are the one today to ask the question. And I know you've got it in hand. Let's have it. What is today's question?
8: Okay, Saskatchewan listeners, here's the clue. In the time it takes you to sip your coffee, thousands of people witnessed this historic moment.
7: In the time it takes you to sip your coffee, thousands of people witnessed this historic moment. All right. I like it, Laura. Thank you so much for playing along. Thanks for being a great winner.
8: Thank you.
7: Take care. All right. Okay. Phone lines are open for you. 1-877-332-8255. Our friends at Little Town Apparel have put together that limited edition, specialized Saskatchewan Smartest Radio Listener t-shirt. So if you are the winner, if you are the first person to call in and know the answer, you win the t-shirt, you win the bragging rights, you wear the crown. It's not a literal crown. It's just a crown. We'll put it in quotes. 1-877-332-8255. In the time it takes you to sip your coffee, thousands of people witnessed this historic moment. What could we be talking about? Let's go to the phone lines. Brad in Swift Current was quick on the dial. Brad, welcome to the show. What do you think?
9: Well, I got my lucky t-shirt on today.
7: Oh, you're donning your SSRL winner t-shirt. I like it.
9: I am, but that's a tough question. There could be so many answers.
7: I know.
9: I'm going to say Canada winning their first World Cup match.
7: Oh, that, you know what? That's a great answer. It's not the right answer, but that is a great answer. Canada winning their World Cup match. Not what we're looking for, but it is a good answer, I have to say. He's pushing us in the right direction. 1-877-332-8255. Let's go to David in Saskatoon. What do you think, David? Did I lose you, David, or are you still there?
10: David, yeah, can you hear me?
7: Yeah, I got you there. So I'll read the question again. In the time it takes you to sip your coffee, thousands of people witnessed this historic moment. What are we talking about?
11: when Canada first qualified for FIFA?
7: No, not when Canada first qualified for FIFA, but again, good guess. I mean, we are very quickly honing in on kind of the right area. I mean, I can't say it's exactly right, but it's definitely not way off base. 1-877-332-8255. Dusty in Langham, what do you think?
12: Well, seeing as you're going kind of in the direction of sports and with the soccer and all, I'm going to say Canada's first goal at the World Cup.
7: Good guess, but no, not Canada's first goal at World Cup, but we'll keep going. Corey in Saskatoon, do you know?
13: I was going with a sneeze.
7: Well, is that your guess?
13: I guess so.
7: It's a good guess, but no, not a sneeze. The guessers before you were much closer. We had Canada winning their first World Cup match, Canada qualifying for FIFA, Canada's first goal. None of those are right, but they're all dancing around kind of the where the right answer lies. And I want to throw you too far off by saying that, but I mean, it's definitely in the right direction. Let's say that. 1-877-332-8255. Back to the phone lines. AJ from Regina, what do you think?
14: Well, originally I was going to say baby being born, but now with all this soccer stuff, I'm going to go with a playoff game played in Canada for soccer.
7: Playoff? Okay. The answer, a playoff game being played in Canada for World Cup is not right. But thank you for playing along. So can we just say the sport of soccer

0: In the time it takes you to sip your coffee, thousands of people witness this historic moment. What are we talking about? Ed in Drake, do you know?
1: Could it be the Canadian women winning gold at the Olympics?
0: Good guess, but no, not Canadian women winning gold. Let's keep going. I think it's Elaine. Have I got that name right?
2: You do.
0: Okay, Elaine, what do you think?
2: When it was announced that Canada would host FIFA games.
0: Okay. We're really breaking this down right now, but no, not the announcement of Canada hosting the FIFA games. Good guess, but no. 1-877-332-8255. In the time it takes you to sip your coffee, thousands of people witnessed this historic moment. What if I were to tell you it has nothing to do with Canada? I've already said the theme of soccer is the right theme, and it has nothing to do with Canada. Does that help you at all? 1-877-332-8255. Let's go to Dave in Saskatoon. Dave, what do you say?
3: Oh, you threw me off at the Canada comment. soccer was born.
0: Soccer was born?
3: Yeah.
0: Good guess, but no. Not soccer was born. Let's keep going. We're going to stay in Saskatoon. Ian is my next contestant. In the time it takes you to sip your coffee, thousands of people witnessed this historic moment. How long does a coffee sip take, Ian?
4: Well, I've done a few tests here.
0: And how long is it? Like,
4: 2 seconds.
0: Okay, so it's quick. So
4: you really threw me for that Canada thing, because I was thinking Leaf fans dropping off the bandwagon.
0: Well, hey, I'm glad you got it in anyway, Ian. Thanks for throwing it out there.
4: So it's international. Well,
0: I've said it's a soccer. It's soccer theme. So people that are guessing soccer related are in the right ballpark here. But it's got nothing to do with Canada. In the time it takes you to sip your coffee, thousands of people witness this historic moment. What are we talking about?
4: Blank. Kids playing. I really don't know.
0: Well, thanks for being honest. If it comes to you, you can always call back in. That phone number, 1-877-332-8255. Unless Todd and Warman is going to get it before you can call back in, which is a possibility. Todd, what do you think?
5: Well, your Canada comment, got another one here. I was going to say women won in gold, but I'll throw a wag out here. The first goal in soccer. I don't know.
0: The first goal in soccer is wrong, but you are getting us closer. You are getting us closer. The first goal in soccer is not right. In the time it takes you to sip your coffee, thousands of people witness this historic moment. I've even asked one of our callers, how long does it take you to sip your coffee? He said 2 seconds. So it's pretty quick. What does that tell you? It's soccer related, doesn't have anything to do with Canada. It happened in a pretty short period of time. What are we talking about? What could it be? What could the historic moment be? 1-877-332-8255. One more call before the break. I'll go to Al in Regina. What do you think, Al?
6: Could it be Christine Sinclair's all-time leading goal?
0: Good guess, but no, not Christine Sinclair's all-time leading goal. Let's take a break. Let's regroup. The question is, in the time it takes you to sip your coffee, thousands of people witnessed this historic moment. We know it doesn't take you very long. Seconds. 2 or 3 seconds, probably, to sip your coffee. So in that time, thousands of people witnessed this historic moment. We know it's soccer related. We know it doesn't have anything to do with Canada. What could it be? Let's come back and get the right answer. Saskatchewan's smartest radio listener in a moment here on 980 CJME and 650 CKOM.
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0: Welcome back to the show, Evan Bray. Good to have you here. So it's proving to be a bit of a stumper today, and we are so close. Like, we've got people guessing all around the answer. So the question today, in the time it takes you to sip your coffee, thousands of people witnessed this historic moment. So early on, we determined that this is a soccer-related answer. I said it's got nothing to do with Canada because a lot of people are talking about, you know, the first Canadian goal, the first Canadian ref when Canada qualified for FIFA. There's lots of those. No, it's not even actually from this FIFA tournament. It's not even from the World Cup, but it is something that happened so quickly that it could happen in the time it takes you to sip your coffee. That's a big part of this. Okay, with a few hints out there on the table, and by the way, someone has it on the text line. One of our Weyburn listeners has it on the text line, 1-877-332-8255. Tom and Regina, do you know what we're looking for here?
1: Well, I think I'm wrong now because you said it's not World Cup, but I was going to say in 06, the France's best player headbutted the Italian player. He got kicked out of the game, and it led to Italy winning.
0: Okay. Well, that's a great moment. I actually remember seeing the replay of that, but no, that's not what we're looking for. 1-877-332-8255, Vanscoy, Saskatchewan, where Quinton is waiting patiently with an answer that is what?
2: Would it be Pelé's famous bicycle kick?
0: Ooh, that's a good one. Good guess, but no, not the bicycle kick. Let's keep going. Kyle in Regina, what do you think?
3: I'm going to go on a wag here.
0: Okay.
3: Would have been the 3.69 second, the fastest goal in soccer with Damian Morey. He was with Adelaide City FC out of Australia.
0: Okay.
3: Sydney United.
0: Okay. Here's what my ruling is. My ruling is you're right. Congratulations. Yes, we're awarding it. It's the fastest goal scored in soccer, but there's one quicker than the one you just gave, Kyle. There's one that took 2.4 seconds. A Saudi Arabian 21-year-old striker in 2009 scored a goal 2.4 seconds right off the start. Game was whistled in. First kick, think about how far that ball has to travel to go in the net. 2.4 seconds, first goal, and to this day appears to be the fastest goal ever scored in soccer.
3: Incredible.
0: Kyle, you are the winner. SSRL, congratulations. Have you ever won this before?
3: I have not.
0: Well, you are a first-time winner. What's your last name, Kyle?
3: That's Posehn.
0: And what keeps you busy in Regina?
3: Just municipal sales in southern Saskatchewan. So currently out on the road, just had to pull over to make sure I got you the answer.
0: Well, I'm glad you took the time, and you've got a good day to be on the road. Sunny, I'm guessing, in the part of the province you're in?
3: Absolutely, for the time being.
0: Good stuff. Well, Kyle, I'm happy you were able to get through. I'm happy you safely pulled to the side to make the call. And congratulations, you are Saskatchewan's smartest radio listener.
3: Here we go.
0: Don't go anywhere. Frank's going to talk to you off air and get some information here. We need to know, of course, your shirt size because we have got the limited edition Little Town Apparel, Saskatchewan's smartest radio listener shirt for you. Kyle Posehn, who is today's winner from Regina. In the time it takes you to sip your coffee, thousands of people witnessed this historic moment, the fastest goal in soccer history, 2.4 seconds into the game, scored by a 21-year-old striker in Saudi Arabia back in 2009. You can actually find the video online. It's quite impressive on YouTube for sure. Okay, well, there. We got that looked after. Thank you to everyone that joined the conversation. By the way, this morning we had Premier Scott Moe on the show this morning, and we talked with the Premier about a variety of things, including, of course, his recent trip to Europe. One of the things we talked with Premier Moe about was the notion that the provincial auditor, Tara Clement, had come out with her latest report, volume one of this year's report of the provincial audit, where they will reflect back on a number of recommendations that they've made, but they will also dig into a number of new topics. One of the areas that she looked at was the provincial response to the wildfires in 2025. Now, keep in mind that the province had commissioned MNP to do an independent review of the wildfire response. That review was just released here not that long ago, and it was not that flattering for the province. For the Saskatchewan Public Safety Agency, it identified a number of gaps, a number of loopholes that need to be tightened up, a series of recommendations. 11 recommendations came from that. And you'll remember we had Minister Michael Uyghur on the show to talk about, from a community safety standpoint, that's his portfolio, what is going to be done. All 11 of those recommendations will be acted upon. The report from the provincial auditor also had a number of recommendations. The premier has basically conveyed the intent of the province is to follow through with each one of those. Where I'm going with this is there were other things contained in the provincial audit report that was released yesterday. Tara Clement will be joining us tomorrow morning on the show. Right off the start of the show at 8:30, we have the provincial auditor joining us so we can talk a little bit about what is contained in there. There were some good things contained in there, and then there's pieces that needed a bit of work. We'll cover all of that first thing tomorrow morning.
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5: I'm Mia Holowaychuk with the 980 CJME News Center. A former care home worker in Hepburn who admitted to sexually abusing five adults with disabilities has been allowed to leave prison unescorted since last year. Brent Gabbana was sentenced 2 years ago to 6.5 years in prison. Last year, the parole board authorized unescorted temporary absences. A downtown mosque is getting threats for airing a call to prayer once a week. Regina's police chief says some of those threats are being investigated as hate crimes. The financial impact of Regina's devastating hailstorm on June 9th is coming into focus. In fact, it's expected to be one of the largest hail losses Saskatchewan has ever seen. The SGI president says they've already received over 13,000 claims. Taking a look at your CJME weather in Regina. Thursday, 30% chance of showers and 23 degrees. Friday, sunny and 25. For news anytime, you can go to cjme.com. I'm Mia Holowaychuk.
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0: Welcome back to the show. Evan Bray, good to have you here. It is a beautiful Wednesday morning. Much of the province enjoying some sunshine today, which is nice after what has been kind of a spotty rain-filled few days over the last number of days. It's nice to see a straight shot of sunshine, although I don't want to say it too loud, but I looked at the forecast. It looks like we might have more rain moving our way for most of the province over the next few days. Well, last week, a Regina family was honored by the Fraser Institute with its prestigious Founders Award. The Founders Award, this is a big honor. The Institute's actually highest honor that they give, presented annually to individuals in recognition of their exceptional entrepreneurial achievements, generous philanthropic endeavors, dedication to competitive markets. And this year's winner from right here in Saskatchewan, so deserving. What began as a Regina-based business has grown into a global company employing thousands of people around the world. This award highlights this family's commitment to giving back through charity, through community initiatives. And our guest joining us today to talk about this is Sean Semple, CEO and owner of Brandt Group of Companies. Sean Semple, a friend of this program, in fact, has been on here before. We're glad to have you back. Sean, thanks for joining us.
1: Yeah, it's great to be here, Evan.
0: And congratulations. This is a great award. This must have felt different. I know you've received other recognitions before, but this is a family recognition. Tell me your thoughts.
1: Yeah, no, it was a great honor to be recognized for sure for our family and for the achievements in business and so on. And there's a lot of companies that could have been there from Saskatchewan that deserve it as much as we do.
0: Let's talk about, I had the opportunity a few months back to listen to you tell your family story. I had no idea. I mean, I think that's the beauty of so many of the, you said it yourself, so many Saskatchewan families that have molded successful businesses start from a real grassroots. Your dad had a position in a company that blossomed into what you've got today. Can you give us how this company started?
1: Yeah, my father grew up on a farm north of town here, went to school at Lutheran town, and anyway, his dad passed away, decided to get selling door to door, and anyway, he learned how to sell through that process. Back in the day, my mom was a waitress that was kind of the main breadwinner of the family, and anyway, one day there was an ad in the paper for a salesman at Brandt, and my dad applied for it. I was able to get the job.
0: And what was Brandt back then?
1: Yeah, so Brandt was, and that was 1972. Brandt had 25 employees, $1 million in annual sales. And that's, he got started covering Southwest Saskatchewan as a salesman.
0: And they were selling, was it ag equipment?
1: Yeah, it was mainly ag equipment, but they had Jacobson commercial mowing equipment and ditch witch trenchers. So they kind of had a little bit, they're a very small company, little Quonset was the dealership, and the main plant was making farm equipment, grain handling.
0: So your dad starts there in sales.
1: Yeah.
0: And what happens?
1: Well, it was the first time he had a real product to sell, because before that it was door to door, and things started to take off, and they made him a sales manager in 10 months. And then within 2 years, he was a general manager, and then literally had a chance to buy into the company. And I came along in about 1984, 12 years later, we were about $5 million in sales and had about 60 employees at that time.
0: Right. And it was still based in Regina at that time?
1: Yeah. It only had one plant on 705 Toronto Street, a little plant there that made farm equipment.
0: Right. So your dad grew up on the farm, never had aspirations to farm?
1: He did farm, but when his father passed away, there was six kids. The farm wasn't really big enough to sustain it. So he started selling to make other income.
0: I gotcha. Okay. So you would have been young. What time, how old would you have been when you stepped into the business?
1: Yeah, I graduated from Robert Usher when I was 17. So I was 17 years old and didn't want to go to college. Just wanted to go do what my dad did, which was get on the road, start selling for Brandt. That's where he worked. That's where we went to see him. And I always wanted to work at Brandt.
0: What was it about your dad? And I say, what was it? I'm sure those qualities still exist today in your dad, Gavin. But what were the qualities that made him successful in sales? Because that was part of the early success, was his ability to sell to farmers.
1: Yeah, he was, my dad, like a lot of dads, is very much a people person. He's a very good listener. He liked being around people, liked him. I think if you're going to be successful in sales, you better be likable and you better be a good listener. And he was both of those. And, he worked hard. You know, there's a lot of tough years, I would say, in the beginning. It was wasn't all roses.
0: Right.
1: But he persevered through that and, got through the, you know, the 70s and the early 80s, which were not so great in Saskatchewan. And and then we got a little lucky along the way.
0: So when it comes time to actually buy the company, was that a tough decision? And what did that look like? Like, was it, I'm guessing there was some pooling of assets that had to happen.
1: Yeah. So he was fortunate that because he actually quit Brandt, believe it or not, I think they were challenging him on his expense account one day and he decided to quit. And then they said, oh no, you can't quit. You're our top guy. And they made him the general manager. And he said, we're going to work with you to help you buy into the company. And so they organized the buy-in. He didn't have to put any money in the company at all to buy it. So he bought a little bit at a time and worked there as an owner manager. And then he had a chance to buy controlling interest, in I think 89. And, then overall,
0: you know, right.
1: I came in and bought him out.
0: Right. So you step into the company. And I remember as I was listening to you talk about it, we're chatting today with Sean Semple, the CEO and owner of a Brandt Group of Companies. I remember you talking about, You came in, you learned from dad, you continue to grow the company, but you've got visions of what you would like to do with the company. Did they align with dad?
1: Well, dad was always a little more conservative. You know, I was more go, go, go, and sometimes he just whoa, whoa, whoa, and it kind of worked well together that way because you always needed a little sober second thought and so on. So my job was to try and diversify the company because at that time in 84, ag market was terrible. The company was not growing, and so my job was to help diversify it, and I went out and started new businesses, and that was kind of my forte.
0: And where was that early expansion? Where did you focus some of those kind of diversification businesses?
1: Yeah, so we looked at our manufacturing and said, you know, we've got other skills there we could be using, and so I made a call one day to IPSCO at the time, and this cold called on the plant manager and said, hey, we can do machine shop services, fabrication, and so on, and anyway, we were fortunate enough to get a bunch of contracts, and as they expanded across North America building steel mills, we followed with them. So that was kind of our first expansion in the custom manufacturing business.
0: So your head office located in Regina, but as you continued to expand, where were some of those first offices outside of the provinces that you, outside of our province that you would have opened?
1: Yeah, so in 1991, we actually saw an ad in the paper for a John Deere dealership, and it was here in Saskatchewan. And so we applied for it and got the line opened up in March of 92. In 1994, I went to my first John Deere dealer meeting in Banff, and the president got up and said, look to your right, look to your left, one of you dealers won't be here next year. We're consolidating the dealer network. So that was my first John Deere dealer meeting. So we had to decide if we wanted to grow or go. And so John Deere approached us after that meeting and said, we'd like you to buy Southern Alberta. And so our first expansion was into the Calgary Red Deer market in 1995. Mm-hmm. And we acquired them, and we merged with the Manitoba dealer, and that became Brandt Tractor. We were Brandt Equipment to that point, and became Brandt Tractor, and then from there we've expanded to the rest of Canada over time, and now we're in Australia and New Zealand as well.
0: And your footprint when it comes to John Deere is impressive. Globally, it's impressive. Can you talk about that, what that looks like?
1: Yeah, so we have all of Canada for John Deere Construction and Forestry. We have about of the market opportunity, not the number of dealership, but the market opportunity of about 20 to 25% of the ag market in Canada. We have all of New Zealand's North Island, and we have about 25% of Australia, which is the Melbourne area, state of Victoria, and Tasmania and South Australia. That's the regions. And then we have Peterbilt for Saskatchewan, and we have Peterbilt for Ontario.
0: Right. You know, I think about when people think about you and your company, the Brandt Group of Companies, the Semple family. I mean, there's what we see on the outside is global success. I mean, it has been incredibly successful. And I want to talk about some of your contributions to community in a second. But people don't see the failures. Right. Have you had failures that you could reminisce on and say, this is what I learned from it?
1: Yeah, I mean, we've had lots of things that didn't go as planned. I would tell you that for sure. Success is not a straight line. You have to fail before you can succeed. And I think a lot of businesses do that. And ones that keep going for the long haul figure out how to overcome it. And usually it comes down to having the right people. At Brandt, you know, we have a lot of great people that really run the company and deserve all the credit for Brandt's success. And I think, that's really the key in business. You know, your customers, your employees, and the communities you operate. Those are the three things you really got to focus on.
0: When I look at your global footprint, and it is literally a global footprint with offices all over the world, sales all over the world, you chose to keep your office in Saskatchewan. Was that hard, and why did you do that?
1: Well, we chose to do it because obviously Saskatchewan and Regina is our home. It's where our extended family's from. We're a very close-knit family. It was hard. Only about 5% of our sales is in Saskatchewan, so 95% we have to go out to the rest of the world. But our turning point was actually in 95 when we were expanding to Alberta. When John Deere approved that, they actually required us to move our head office to Calgary at that time.
0: Mm-hmm.
1: And we kind of betted on the line saying that we weren't going to move our head office. And so if that's the case, we're out. And anyway, they were able to back
0: down. Were you nervous saying that?
1: Oh, yes. Yes, we were, because there was a lot of pressure to go to Alberta. Even some of our partners at that time in the Brandt Tractor wanted to go to Alberta because it was a bigger market. And it's where everybody was moving at the time. If you remember back in the early 90s,
0: sure,
1: a lot of people were going there. But we said, no, we're not going. We're out if we're doing it. And anyway, we're fortunate enough to have John Deere back down, and the rest is history.
0: That's good. Sean Semple is our guest, CEO and owner of the Brandt Group of Companies. The Semple family, recipients of the Fraser Institute Founders Award, which is their highest honor, presented annually to individuals in recognition of their exceptional entrepreneurial achievements, generous philanthropic endeavors as well, which I know is important to your company. This is something that our province, can you talk about why that's important to you? And has that always, like through every stage of building this company, has giving back been important?
1: It has. I mean, it kind of boils down. I mean, we have obviously, in the early days, money was tight, so we didn't give as much as we have in the last number of years. But it kind of boils down to a bit of my dad's philosophy, is that he used to tell me when I was a little boy that true success comes when those all around you are having success while you're having success. And, you know, we do a lot of business in communities around the world, and those communities have needs, and Regina is no different. And we need to kind of support those needs when those communities support us. And so that's kind of been the philosophy of giving back. And some years we do more and some years we do less, depending on how things are going. But it is part of our culture.
0: The contributions that you give to so many charities is significant. I happen to sit on the leadership board for the CNIB Saskatchewan. They are benefactors. We are benefactors of your family's generosity. How do you choose? Because I know there's so many opportunities out there looking for assistance, charities, giving, that kind of thing. How do you assess this?
1: Well, I wish it was a scientific way. It's really, there hasn't been a scientific way. It's really some things that we're interested in, I guess, when we look at different community things we're doing. Some of it is, you know, customer connections. Some of it's employee connections. You know, we have employees that have needs and have causes and so on. And then we look at, you know, at people that are persistent, I guess, calling us looking for money as well. But generally it comes down to what are the needs in the community. And what are the things we believe in? And we try to support those.
0: Sean Semple is my guest. I know we talked about what it was like for you coming into the company, working with your dad. Well, now you've got your children working right alongside you, the new generation of Semples coming in. So what do you see as where the company is moving going forward?
1: Yeah, well, the company is much bigger now and much more diversified. And the work week's extended because, of course, Sundays here are Mondays in Australia and New Zealand. And 3 o'clock in the afternoon is the start of the next shift,
0: right,
1: for those countries. So they'll have different challenges than I had. I have them now, but down the road, as I slow down and they take on, they'll have those bigger challenges to do. I would say that we're much more diversified now because we have manufacturing, we have our dealership business, we have our finance business, we have our property business, and now we have the sports and entertainment business. And so I think there's a lot to build on, a lot of blocks to build on, I think, going forward. And I think it'd really be up to them to, you know, paint their own vision. I think each generation sees the company in a different light, and I'm sure they'll figure out all the things that dad's doing wrong, and they'll improve those.
0: One last question to the young entrepreneurs that are listening, that are going through the nerves, biting their nails, doing everything that I'm sure you did at various points in the early stages of your career, and perhaps even more recently too, because business is ever evolving. What is the advice that you give to a young person who's wanting to make that step, but has some nerves about it?
1: Well, I think one, be interested. You know, you got to be interested in business and interested in everything. And I would say the second piece of that is, you know, continue to learn. You have to take chances in business. you have to fail before you can succeed, and you have to have thick skin when it comes to working through the challenges. And I say, you know, it's not an 8-hour work week or an 8-hour day and a 40-hour work week. It's long days getting through it. But if you persevere through it and you look and you serve customers well, because I think at the end of the day, every business I know has customers, and the customers are what gives us all job security. Look at their needs and what they need and try to deliver for them to make them more successful. And if you do, they'll reward you with their business.
0: Sean, we appreciate you coming in. You're a representative of the entire Semple family, who were honored the other night at this great event by the Fraser Institute. But thank you for not just coming in here, but thank you for what you've done over the years, a leader and a builder in our community. The Semple family, the Brandt group of companies, will continue to do great things in and for Saskatchewan, and for that, we're appreciative. So thanks so much for your time.
1: Yeah, thank you, Evan. And like I said, I think there's lots of other companies I hope get recognized through the Fraser in the future, because there's many, many good stories in Saskatchewan, great stories in Saskatchewan to be told.
0: Good stuff. We'll take our next break. We'll be right back here on 980 CJME and 650 CKOM.
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0: Thanks again to Sean Semple, the CEO and owner of Brandt Group of Companies, popping by the studio, proud of the award that they were given just last week, the Founders Award from the Fraser Institute, basically the highest honor that the Institute gives out. It's given throughout Canada and really in recognition of exceptional achievement when it comes to entrepreneurial spirit, recognizes giving back to the community. So any philanthropic endeavors are there as well. And obviously, Brandt have been exceptional in both of those areas. We started the show today with Premier Scott Moe. We're going to revisit part of that conversation, everything from success in the trade mission to Europe to things that need to change with regard to wildfire response. And we'll talk about, is there any concern with Sask Power having a net loss now that the annual reports are out? All of that covered coming up here on 980 CJME and 650 CKOM.
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0: The latest provincial auditor's report is out, critical of the SPSA's response and spending on last year's wildfires, with also some positive news in healthcare and a recommendation to continue this success. We have the provincial auditor, Tara Clement, on the show at 8:30.
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1: From the National Newsroom of the Canadian Press, I'm Hannah Stoles. Venezuela is reeling after powerful twin earthquakes killed at least 32 people. Acting President Delcy Rodriguez says they expect that toll to rise as rescuers search for victims. The country's main international airport was shut down, and schools in some areas are being turned into shelters. A prominent gun control advocacy group is repeating its call for an immediate end to new sales of SKS rifles after the Montreal shooting. Images online appear to show an SKS at the shooting scene, though police have not identified the type of gun used to kill a Montreal police officer and civilian bystander. Since May of 2020, Ottawa has outlawed about 2,500 types of firearms, but haven't banned the SKS, which is commonly used in Indigenous communities to hunt for food. Ottawa says it's carrying out a broad review of Canada's firearms classification regime, and that will include consultation with these communities. The Canadian dollar has steadily fallen over the past several weeks to trade around the 70 cents U.S. mark, down about 4 cents since May. Carl Shimoda, who leads Corpay's currency research group, says the U.S. dollar has been crushing all its global rivals as the AI boom attracts more investment. It's expected the loonie will continue to weaken over the next couple of months before it finally starts recovering. News and cultural industry groups want Ottawa to take a stand on how AI systems use copyrighted content.
2: They want the government to state it will not introduce an exemption to the law allowing the use of copyrighted content to train AI platforms. The call comes after the Liberal government released its long-awaited national AI strategy earlier this month. Questions and lawsuits have swirled for years around AI systems' unauthorized use of copyrighted content, but Ottawa's strategy failed to address the issue. The CEO of News Media Canada says that's troubling to news publishers. Diana Mussina, The Canadian Press.
1: A group of economists is raising the alarm about what they call a data quality crisis in Canada. Desjardins says in a new report today that the Data Statistics Canada reports is less reliable than usual and subject to bigger revisions. Deputy Chief Economist Randall Bartlett says he's worried data collection could get worse as the federal government pressures the agency to find cost savings in the coming years.
3: For me, it comes down to prioritizing not necessarily just finding savings at Statistics Canada, but ensuring that they have adequate resources, tools, and direction to ensure that they're being efficient, but providing the best possible output that they can.
1: A spokesperson for StatCan says it's normal to expect volatile data in periods of economic upheaval, but adds those fluctuations should smooth over time. This is the Canadian Press. In sports, Canada faces South Africa on Sunday in Los Angeles in the round of 32 at the World Cup. South Africa was a surprise 1-0 winner over South Korea to finish second in Group A. Canada fell 2-1 to Switzerland in Vancouver to rank second in Group B. Both Canada and South Africa have reached the World Cup's knockout stage for the first time. Fans at Mexico's final World Cup group stage win over Czechia chanted a slur that previously led to fines against the country's soccer federation. This chant has cost Mexico hundreds of thousands of dollars in fines from FIFA. It became popular about 25 years ago and is used to intimidate goalkeepers. Despite efforts by the Mexican Soccer Federation to stop it, the chant has persisted through several World Cups. And the Toronto Blue Jays open a 4-game homestand against the Texas Rangers after losing 2 of 3 to the Houston Astros at Rogers Center. The Jays are 9.5 games back of the New York Yankees atop the American League East. From the Canadian Press, I'm Hannah Stoles.
4: I'm Mia Holloway-Chuck with the 980 CJME News Center. A former care home worker in Hepburn who admitted to sexually abusing 5 adults with disabilities has been allowed to leave prison unescorted since last year. Brent Gabbana was sentenced 2 years ago to 6.5 years in prison. Last year, the parole board authorized unescorted temporary absences. A downtown mosque is getting threats for airing a call to prayer once a week. Regina's police chief says some of those threats are being investigated as hate crimes. The financial impact of Regina's devastating hailstorm on June 9th is coming into focus. In fact, it's expected to be one of the largest hail losses Saskatchewan has ever seen. The SGI president says they've already received over 13,000 claims. Taking a look at your CJME weather in Regina. Thursday, 30% chance of showers and 23 degrees. Friday, sunny and 25. For news anytime, you can go to CJME.com. I'm Mia Holloway-Chuck.
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0: Chang and Locker with you here in the Green Zone. We're opening up the fan line right now, 1-877-332-8255. It's open lines. What do you want to talk to us about, whether it's the Riders, whether it's the Riders' financials, how they're doing on the field or off the field? I'm interested in the season tickets taking a jump by 1,000. Yes, they won the Grey Cup, but we had so many people saying, I'm not renewing my season tickets.
1: I'm interested in a Grey Cup team, well, it's not a lot of money, losing money.
0: By a hair.
1: I know, but still.
0: I think, like Britton laid out, the stabilization fund, they didn't have to do that. They did it.
1: I get it.
0: Would have been in the plus. The game that got called
1: off.
0: Well,
1: then shave 100,000, 200,000 off of your stabilization fund, and then break even.
0: But this isn't a massive loss to be worried about, so you'd still dump stuff in the stabilization fund, and then you have that money when you really need it, rather than worry about
1: the plus. What's the first thing you heard in the newsroom today?
0: Rather about a plus thing.
1: You didn't hear the number. Oh, they lost money last year.
0: Yeah.
1: So it's not about what the amount is. It's about the perception that they lost money. So a Grey Cup, and I remember somebody asking in the newsroom going, the Grey Cup winning team lost money last year?
0: Yeah, and that's what we're here for, to explain why they lost money. And I think we're explaining it fairly that, okay, they didn't actually lose money. They chose to be in the red this year is what really happened. Like, there is a lot of things.
1: But I'm questioning whether or not that's a good choice.
0: The two biggest guys at the top of the organization are accountants. Okay? There.
1: The accountants are ruining the world.
0: Kent Paul, the CFO, and the former CFO is now the CEO, Craig Reynolds. They know how money works. It's not like they're not know what they're doing when it comes to money.
1: But idiots like me don't. So when I'm in my office getting ready to be an idiot on the radio,
0: yeah,
1: and I'm typing and I'm hearing the Grey Cup winning team lost money this year, that's all I hear. I don't hear that it's $157,000, and I don't hear all the reasons why. I go, well, come on, how did you lose money? Like, it doesn't make any sense. Why did you lose money?
0: Well, we've explained it why. The smoke game. The stabilization fund, the extra expenditures around the Grey Cup celebration.
1: Still a bad idea.
0: All that
1: if you're
0: other
1: telling
0: stuff.
1: Me that you can move money around and you don't need to actually lose money, then why lose money? Then just show, hey, we're in the black. Not by much, but we're in the black.
0: Whatever, there's another factor thing.
1: It's how people are wired. It's how people hear things, and I think they miscalculated how it was going to be perceived. You lost money? You won the Grey Cup. Why did you lose money? Don't lose money.
0: Oh, we all put money away, and that's what they did.
1: Okay. All right. We can move on.
0: 1-877-332.
1: Let's talk about rule changes.
0: 8255 is the fan line here in the Green Zone. Apparently, Jesse Marsh is catching a little heat on social media for not putting Alphonso Davies in. But I get it. They're down 2-0 to Switzerland, a very strong team. And if they finish second, he knows they only have Thursday, Friday, Saturday to rest until Sunday's elimination game.
1: Yeah.
0: I get it. It was.
1: Or do you put him in the hopes that you tie it up, get a draw, and then.
0: That's a frantic pace. But it's also, you need a frantic pace at the end of draw even. And you want Alphonso Davies to push extra hard and then only have 3 days between games to recover for. This was not win or go home. Sunday's win or go home. So I think that's where Jesse Marsh was thinking.
1: I don't hate it.
0: 1-877-332-8255. The fan line is open. Brian in Nanaimo. How are you feeling about the green and white this year with a 2-0 start?
2: I'm happy about that. It's been good, and I haven't been able to get in. Had some bad things happen lately. So Saturdays I've been taking it really easy with everything, but happy about the season, the way it's going. The rule changes, though, there was a Saskatchewan lady that put a video out yesterday, and I shared it, talking about why they can't be done shortening the field. And she's 100% right, because everybody else uses that field. So, I don't know. I'm not in favor of the rule changes. The shortening of the field is the only one I'm not in favor of.
0: So, the play clock, all that stuff, you're fine with. The rouge, all that stuff, you're fine with. It's just 115-yard end zones you're not thrilled with, Brian.
2: Yeah, well, that kickoff return on the missed field goal, they shorten the end zones. That'll never happen again.
0: With the field goal post at the back? Oh, please. Thank you, Brian, for saying that. that Daryl's coming in later and he'll say we're wrong, that that's we say it's never going to happen again. Like,
1: it goes, the odds of it go way down, but I think it'll happen.
0: No. Like, how many field goals in the NFL do you see come up short and go the other way? It is so rare. It has happened, but it happens 5, 6, 7 times a CFL season.
1: The kickers aren't as good in the CFL. I think that's what maybe Daryl's leaning on.
0: Yeah, but no, I don't think a lot of coaches are going to have a kicker kick a ball going, can he get the distance? Like, most decisions are made. Can he get it to the goalposts?
1: So Daryl doesn't care about the kicking game because he thinks it's the worst play in sports.
0: Yeah, he wants less field goals.
1: In sports as a whole.
0: He wants less field goals.
1: He wants them trying for touchdowns. So he doesn't care about the plays where they run it back.
0: Mm. He likes the plays that they run it back. He's just less field goals, more touchdowns, receiving yards.
1: That's what he says. Yeah, yeah. Anyway.
0: But I agree with Brian. You're going to have less returns off missed field goals like we saw with the Riders and the Stampeders, which is one of the top 50 list. I think 5 of the top plays last year were missed field goals for touchdowns.
1: I find it really rare that we're having trouble agreeing on what rules we like and don't like.
0: Well, next year it's going to be weird, to be quite honest.
1: By the way, I've been told that sarcasm sometimes doesn't come through on the radio. I was attempting sarcasm there, everyone.
0: We go from Brian to Jonathan. Jonathan, you are pondering what I'm pondering right now, which is what's going on with the National Hockey League. Is this the trade deadline?
3: Yeah, it's kind of like that. Like, I have two queries for you guys, and I think they kind of might tie into each other, okay? So query one, I thought trading and all this kind of stuff wasn't supposed to be happening until after July 1st.
1: Nope. No. Okay, no, so there's rules around specific classifications of, if you're a restricted free agent or not. Like, there's rules there, Jonathan, but there's no rules on whether or not you can make trades before that time.
3: Okay, but I do believe you can't do any sort of trading. And this is my second query. You can't do any sort of trading or deals until after, like, unless it's within your organization. You can't do any trading until after the playoffs are done, which is quite odd because, and this is kind of on part of my second query, is because we had a 2-week break in the NHL this year, yet the playoffs have been done for 2 weeks, but the Oilers were playing 2 years ago at this time. And last year at this time. Like, what the hell?
0: Well, it's within a certain window. Right after the Stanley Cup, it's like 24, 48 hours, and officially the offseason begins. What you can't do is sign other teams' free agents. That right now is the only restriction.
1: Yeah.
0: That's why you're getting the sign and trade right now, like Alex Tuch's trade today. Buffalo signed him, technically, and then traded to Washington. Even though it was an agreed upon contract that Washington signed off on, it's a way around it. You can't sign Alex Tuch, who is a UFA,
1: but they have to come to some sort of determination on the money.
0: Yes.
1: Yeah. Okay.
0: Now you can't full out talk to any free agent at all up until July 1st, unless, of course, it is this type of

0: tied against Switzerland today?
1: Well, I couldn't watch the game. I was working, but here's a few takeaways on our team. Number one, how many, other than the Qatar game, which they were down two men, I think that wasn't a true test. We don't score goals. And there's another thing the Canadian team cannot do, which I'd say at least three quarters of all the teams the World Cup can do is hit the ball from like 30, 35 yards out with purpose. So we can't do that. There's not even an opportunity for that. We don't have enough goal scorers. And Alphonso Davies, well, I guess he kept on the bench because either A, he's just not as healthy as they claim, or B, because they didn't want to waste him. But I don't think it would have made a big difference, but maybe we got a goal. But I hope our next World Cup team gets rid of all these guys who are like 27, 28 and higher. Get rid of them. Get some young guys in. Maybe they should be taught how to, hit the ball from 35 yards out.
0: Well, it's generational, Wayne, and you know this. Like the generation of the 86 team compared to the generation of the 96 team compared to the generation of 06 and now 2026 is a big gap. And I'm interested to see on the, as you said, the finish and has seen more players who are playing elite level soccer across this nation at the ages of 10, 12, 14 and what they look like in 12 years from now. In the 2038 World Cup, we'll have a few more finishers out there.
2: Have a few more Alphonso Davies.
0: Yes.
2: Yeah.
0: Absolutely.
2: I think we'll definitely. We thought we'd see Alphonso Davies today. You and I both thought he was going to get into the game if they were behind. And they were behind 1-0 right at the beginning of the second quarter.
0: Yeah.
2: Right? 1-0, I guess. Supposed to say nil.
0: It is the World Cup. You should probably say nil.
2: All right. Okay.
0: 1-0.
2: We'll see him on. I bet he starts on Sunday.
0: I don't know about that, but
2: really?
0: he'll play on Sunday.
2: Okay,
0: he will play. He'll play on crutches. He'll be at Madison's. Sorry, little Trevor Linden, Jim Robson call from 94. Coming up next, more calls here on Open Line here on 980 CJME and 650 CKOM.
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7: Jamie and Locker with you here on the Green Zone on this Wednesday afternoon. Canada loses 2-1. They finish second in the group. They'll play in Los Angeles on Sunday.
8: They put in a valiant effort towards the end of the game, though.
7: Did they ever. As we continue here on the Green Zone, Leonard's listening in here. You're hearing us talk about the rule changes. Leonard, what did you think of the... I said the vocal minority with season tickets going up for the Riders. What do you think?
9: Yeah, the honestly, the biggest thing that I find the detriment to some of the new rules they put in this year, biggest one I have a problem with is... if a kick lands fair and rolls out the end zone, that's conceding a point to me. That there's no reason why the team should just watch it roll right out and be granted field position to go through. There's zero strategy. Yeah. It's so boring to watch. Make them make a decision, return it back, get that back in. Everything else I feel this year's fine. But a big one with it and what I have a problem with as a season ticket holder myself is shortening the fields and moving those goalposts back. Those any changes that are ink on paper, super easy to roll back if they don't work. Test them out, don't work, roll it back, whatever. These physical changes to the field, if it doesn't work, there's no going back.
7: I'll be honest, I would have been okay this offseason, like this preseason, if they had those field dimensions this preseason. To take a look at it.
8: Just try it. I'm actually surprised they didn't do more of that sort of testing stuff.
7: Leonard, thanks for the call. David, thanks for your patience. What are you thinking with the Riders and numbers in the red?
10: Yeah, thanks for taking my call. Just want to say I'm looking forward to first Friday night's game. I'm going to be in the stadium first time in a few years, so I'm looking pretty forward to that.
7: Safe travels down from Melfort, David.
10: I must give it to the Riders. Ticket prices are very reasonable, very reasonable. But I can't say the same for gas and hotel tickets.
7: But
10: nothing to do with that. But anyways, that AGM, yeah, they lost, like Locker was talking about, they lost the money. But I kind of look at it like a normal person, say, making $100,000 a year and their expenses are $90,000. But yet they turn, then they put another $15,000 into RSPs and another $7,000 into tax-free savings. They spent $115,000 or $120,000. They lost money, but they still made money by putting that other money away. So that's kind of the way I look at it.
7: David, you're a better accountant than I am, to be quite honest. But sorry, David, we do got to run. We're just running short on time. Thanks for the call.
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22: 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A former care home worker in Hepburn who admitted to sexually abusing five adults with disabilities has been allowed to leave prison unescorted since last year. Brent Gabbana was sentenced 2 years ago to 6.5 years in prison. Last year, the parole board authorized unescorted temporary absences. A downtown mosque is getting threats for airing a call to prayer once a week. Regina's police chief says some of those threats are being investigated as hate crimes. The financial impact of Regina's devastating hailstorm on June 9th is coming into focus. In fact, it's expected to be one of the largest hail losses Saskatchewan has ever seen. The SGI president says they've already received over 13,000 claims. Taking a look at your CJME weather in Regina. Thursday, 30% chance of showers and 23 degrees. Friday, sunny and 25. 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I'm Mia Holowaychuk.
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0: Jamie and Locker with you here in the Green Zone on this Wednesday afternoon. Of course, the Riders against the Argos coming up on Friday. The voice of the Toronto Argonauts, Mike Hogan, is going to join us to talk about the Chad Kelly-led Argos and their 1-1 start on the season. Canada has just dropped a 2-1 decision to Switzerland at the World Cup, so they'll finish second in Group B. That means instead of having like 7 days off, they'll only have 3 days off between matches. They're back on the pitch Sunday in the first round of 32 games. They'll face the second place team in Group A, which will be likely Korea, but we'll find out later tonight who that team will be. But right now we're going to talk a little golf as the PGA Tour announced some major changes. You're going to have to wait. It'll be 2028 when these changes are implemented. To go through it, if it's good, bad, or otherwise, is one of the lone people not roped into World Cup coverage at TSN, is golf analyst Bob Weeks.
1: Yes, it's me and me all alone here. I'm the only guy not worrying about kicking with something with a ball with the feet. I'm worrying with the clubs.
0: Yeah, you worry about the white ball that goes off the driver and into the hole. Bob, what do you think? Locker and I were debating. Locker's a big fan of this. He kind of likes this. I'm like, I don't know if I like the PGA being split into a Challenger Series and a Champion Series.
2: Just a little insight into Jamie. He is, he's not fond of change.
0: Yeah, I'm not a big change guy, Bob, to be quite honest.
2: To begin with.
1: Okay. I would say that if you are a Champions fan, that's pretty good. I don't know about the Challenger one myself either. You're basically, what they're doing is splitting the PGA Tour into two groups, the haves and the have-nots. And the haves are going to play for a lot of money. They're going to play basically 20 to 24 tournaments, including the major championships, including either the President's Cup or the Ryder Cup. And those tournaments are going to be worth $20 million purses, whereas the Challenger Series will be worth $4 million. And there's so many things that go on here. I mean, there's lots of tournaments scrambling to be in that upper level because you basically get the top players. And there's no sponsor exemptions, no other ways. It's just you get 1 to 120 if they show up. So you could have Scottie Scheffler and Rory McIlroy and Xander Schauffele and all those people at your tournament. And if you're not, you're going to have the Challenger Series and you're going to get numbers 121 and down, which if I showed you a list of those names, you probably wouldn't know them right off the top of your head. Some of them you might. But so there's big changes ahead. When it happens, we don't know where the RBC Canadian Open will sit, but a couple of good sources to me at the U.S. Open last week said they're going to be in that top part, which would be great, except that you would not have any exemptions to bring amateur champions in or bring Canadians who aren't necessarily playing all that well. Mike Weir, for example, a historic guy, you'd want him playing, but he wouldn't be in. So there's lots of changes here going on.
2: I'm curious about motivation, Bob, and do you think this has anything to do with LIV?
1: I don't. I think what it really has to do with is television. And this is going to be a 23-24 event season, which is much less than it's been in the past. And they want to make this more palatable for television because there's a lot of bucks at stake. Brian Rolapp, who is the new CEO and now commissioner of the PGA Tour, is a guy who came from the NFL. He knows what the NFL lives on, and it's television, and that's what he wants the PGA Tour to live on. So if you've got the best players playing against each other all the time, week in and week out, I mean, they can take weeks off as well. They don't have to play every event, but let's say the majority of them do. You've got a more sellable product than you do if you're going to show, you know, the this week's tournament at Travelers. I don't know. It's a signature event, so there are pretty good players in there, but if you know every week that the top players are going to be playing and on Sunday there's going to be a final and it's probably going to have some big names in it, then it's an easier sell. And you're talking billions and billions of dollars here. So that's the primary driving force as I see it.
0: Will this impact, like when you talk about those lower tier guys, like, Every so often there's that Sunday and it's a great story and he's been battling and he gets the win and now he qualifies for the Masters. That's gone now, isn't it, Bob?
1: Like, yeah.
2: But he qualifies for the next level. Like, if he does really, really well, he's like, there's going to be that switching of the guard every year, right? I kind of like that.
1: Yeah, that's good. But the long shot story, the, you know, the, the Walter Mitty story of some guy coming from way back to win a tournament one day is not going to happen anymore. And at least not on that top series. Guys will earn their way. If you win two tournaments on the lower tier, you get bumped up to the top tier. But you, other than that, you have to wait till next year to kind of claim one of the 20 or 30 spots that gets bumped up to the following season. It's very complicated. I'm sure if you don't know what I'm talking about, you will in 2028. But it's just a question of, you know, like, for instance, at the RBC Canadian Open a couple of weeks ago, there was a young guy by the name of Matt Anderson, who plays on the Korn Ferry Tour. And with five holes to go, he was tied for the lead. Here's a kid, you know, out of Toronto, basically has been playing in the minor leagues for a number of years, and he had a chance to win this tournament. And that's a great story. That wouldn't happen now because, first of all, he wouldn't get into the tournament because he's a Korn Ferry Tour player. There's no sponsor exemptions. And second would be he'd probably be one of those 130 and lower guys, so he'd probably be playing on the Challenger Tour. So those good stories probably won't be written, but what you'll have in its place might be Scottie Scheffler and Rory McIlroy in a playoff for the RBC Canadian Open. And I think, you know, you have to decide which one of those you like better.
2: I am okay with that.
1: Most people would be, I think.
0: So this retired Tiger Woods, right? Like, because in 2028, he can't get a sponsor exemption to play, so he can only play the majors.
1: Yeah, that's right. And that's probably all he wants to play at this point. I mean, yeah. You know, he hasn't played much more than the majors for the last 3 or 4 or 5 years. The last time they made the signature events, they put a special clause in there that said, an exemption will go to anyone who's won 80 golf tournaments on the PGA Tour in their lifetime. Well, you know, there's only two guys and the only one is alive is Tiger Woods. So they may come up with some crazy number or something that'll allow him to play, but I would suspect he's probably seen most of his career now done and put away.
2: So, Bob, I got lots to think about now, just based on a couple of things that you said. One is that this is all about the TV revenue, which makes a lot of sense. But there was another thing that I saw, and it had to do with the RBC Canadian Open being one of the older tournaments, and that it has a chance of becoming a championship series, so a stop on the championship series, so the big names. What would stop them from doing that? Are you concerned about sponsorships? How would that work? Or does that just come with the championship series?
1: It's a very complicated question, but essentially, you know, you would turn this. If you said you're going to be on the Champions Tour or the Champions, not the Champions Tour, the Championship Series, I keep getting that mixed up, you would no longer necessarily be a true Open Championship. You would not be the Canadian Open in the deepest sense of the words.
2: That's a good point as well.
1: Mm-hmm. Yeah, so you're not going to get. You're not going to have. Yeah, you're not going to have guys qualifying, local qualifying, or the amateur champion getting a spot. And as I said, you're going to get a better field. So there's a trade-off there as you get it. The cost goes up, and that's something you have to talk about. I was at the U.S. Open last week, and two very, very good sources told me that it's going to be in the championship series. So there's a big switch of what the RBC Canadian Open means. And I don't know how if you take things away, if you take names away, if it's no longer the Open, I don't know how that's going to work, but you have a lot of things to sort out before that tournament takes place in 2028. And I'm sure they'll do it, and I'm sure they'll figure it out. And the other question is you have to get someone who's going to pony up a little bit more money. Maybe RBC will do it, but with a purse that's $20 million, plus all the other extra stuff you have going on there, that's starting to become a big ticket, and you have to decide whether it's worthwhile for you as a business to be spending that money. I think for RBC, it will be, but we'll find out in January next year as to where it sits exactly.
0: Because I'm looking at the, I don't know if you took a gander, because I was curious, because when you were talking about, I guess, yeah, you can't have pull a bunch of Canadians into the Canadian Open if it's on this championship tour, you'd have to qualify. Is it five or six Canadians in the top 120 right now, so to speak, who might be able to jump into this championship pool?
1: I think it's the way we looked at it yesterday. I think there would be five that would be qualifying for it. And, you know, listen, there's been years in the past where it might have only been, if this is 15 years ago or 20 years ago, you know, it might have been two. It might have been Stephen Ames and Mike Weir. So you may be a little thin in terms of Canadian depth on some of these things. Some people might take offense to that. I don't know. But the other side of it is that you become this sort of lesser tournament, and you don't get any of the big names, and the guys who are in the top rank cannot come down and play below in the series. So Scottie Scheffler, who's from Texas, can't play any of the Dallas, Austin, Houston tournaments if they're not in the top rank. So there's a lot of sacrifices being made here, but it basically is a meritocracy. The answer to every question in golf always seems to be, if you don't like it, play better.
0: Yeah.
1: You know, if you are, it's simple, but it's direct.
0: Did Rory save the Canadian Open after his comments that it would just be a Corn Ferry event?
1: Well, if he didn't save it, he certainly opened a lot of people's eyes, because I think that's what a lot of people were thinking, that it was going to, you know, that this is a Corn Ferry, glorified Corn Tour event, or all of them are, not just if the RBC Canadian Open was down there, but he certainly might have. You know, there's one other possibility for the RBC Canadian Open is in the fall. PGA Tour is going to have a series of international opens. So they've already sort of aligned themselves with the Australian Open. I imagine the South African Open, there'll be a few there. And that's probably a shot at LIV, because they want to go into some of these opposite markets. But I really don't think that's where the RBC Canadian Open would go as a national open. I think it would be a top tier event. And I'm from mm-hmm. the people that I talk to who have very good connections, I would suspect that's where it will end up. But again, anything can happen between now and January.
2: What about on that line of thinking, PGA and LIV fully uniting?
1: Yeah, I don't think that's going to happen at this point, because the PGA Tour is sitting there looking at a competitive tour that's basically going to run out of money at the end of the year. So, you know, they might just let them die. The bigger question, though, is, and this is a good one to your point, what do those players do? Because they're not ranked anywhere in the top 120 in the FedEx Cup standings. So do Joaquin Neiman and John Rahm and Bryson DeChambeau just kind of walk back over to the PGA Tour, or do they have to sit out a year?
2: Challenger Series.
1: Challenger Series. Work your way back up. Maybe they go down to PGA Tour Americas, you know, and they play across Canada and stuff. But it'll be interesting to see how that affects. And if LIV does fold, and, you know, they may not fold. They're looking for backers that might be a little less, have a little less deep pockets than the current ones, but they may still make a go of it. We'll see.
2: Well, nope. Trump's making more money on Bitcoin.
0: Yeah, I'm sure that'll work. But also, they announce it now because maybe they can pull a couple of LIV guys over in 2027 to jump into that ranking to be in the Champions Tour in 2028. Bob?
1: Yeah. Well, listen, Patrick Reed left, and he's been playing a year in Europe. That's what he has to do. And he's playing, you know, not on the PGA Tour, but he's got some exemptions in other spots. He'll be back in the PGA Tour next year. So actually, he'll be back this fall. But it's there's a lot to sort out with what happens with LIV, and we'll see where they are at the end of the year, if they fold indeed or if they are able to operate. But it's going to be an interesting look, because of just where they are right now. And I mean, there's rumors that they're going to run out of money any week now. So it could become a little sooner than we know about.
0: Real quick, we only have about 30 seconds. We're a little bit over time here, Bob. Well, great conversation with you. Is that they announced this new 2028 Tour Championship match play at events that don't host tour events. That would include Augusta. Do you think there's any chance any of these match play games are at Augusta in 2028?
1: I don't, because Augusta is closed for most of the summer. It's closed from May to October, believe it or not. So I don't think it's going to be open. Now they might do a special thing and open it, but I think they're looking at places like Cypress Point and Pine Valley and places like that to hold this thing. We'll see. We'll see what goes on, but they'll be pretty good courses. I probably don't think it's going to be Augusta, though.
0: Darn. I was really hoping that would be Augusta. Well, Bob, thanks so much for your time this afternoon. That was great.
2: That was awesome, Bob.
1: Always good to chat with you guys. Take care.
0: That is Bob Weeks, a TSN golf analyst, and from Golf Talk Canada. And on 980 CJME and 650 CKOM.
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0: Time now for the Green Zone 1 minute drill, the latest in sports. Well, this is interesting. Jesse Marsh has just admitted that saying Alphonso Davies was available and he might use him was a complete decoy for Switzerland. He was not intending to play him. Oh, he was not yet ready to play today. So that's what Jesse Marsh is saying when it comes to Alphonso Davies. Canada did lose to Switzerland 2-1 today. So that means they finished second in Group B.
1: Does he play Sunday?
0: I don't know.
1: Hate all the secrecy.
0: We'll see. Meanwhile, another trade in the NHL. Alex Tuch has been dealt from Buffalo to Washington on a sign-and-trade. The Capitals sign him to a 8-year, $10.5 million per season contract for Alex Tuch. Coming up next, Mike Hogan on the Argos, who are coming to town on Friday night. 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
0: 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First round on Friday. Stephen Ellis, prospect analyst at Daily Faceoff, breaking down how the Canadian teams look going into the draft.
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1: From the National Newsroom of the Canadian Press, I'm Hannah Stoles. Powerful earthquakes that struck Venezuela in quick succession last night killed at least 32 people and injured 700 others. ABC's Sophie Flay has more.
2: Concern about aftershocks after two powerful earthquakes rocked Venezuela, hitting less than a minute apart. The first, a 7.2 magnitude quake. Then, 39 seconds later, and just miles away, a 7.5 quake. People fleeing into the streets of Caracas, buildings swaying, smoke plumes rising from the city.
1: The casualty figures released earlier this morning excluded the state of La Guaira, which Venezuela's acting president describes as the area hardest hit. A gun control group is repeating calls to end sales of SKS rifles after the Montreal shooting. Police have not identified the gun used to kill a Montreal police officer and civilian bystander, but images online appear to show an SKS at the scene. Ottawa says it's carrying out a broad review of Canada's firearms classification regime, but will consult with Indigenous communities that commonly use the SKS rifle to hunt for food. A new report says wait times at emergency departments across the country are made longer by lack of available spots in long-term care facilities and home care programs.
3: The report by the Canadian Institute for Health Information says patients who could be discharged to rehab centers, long-term care homes, or home care end up waiting an average of 24 days in hospital inpatient units. The trickle-down effect means other patients who need to be admitted to the hospital are stuck waiting in the emergency department for a bed to become available. Half of admitted patients had waited in the ER for more than 16 hours. 8% of patients admitted to hospital became alternate level of care, meaning they no longer required acute care but couldn't be discharged because there was no appropriate follow-up care ready for them. Karen Rebo, The Canadian Press.
1: News and cultural industry groups are calling on Ottawa to take a stand on how AI systems use copyrighted content. They want the government to state it will not introduce an exemption to the law allowing the use of copyrighted content to train AI systems. Ottawa released a national AI strategy earlier this month, but it didn't address the issue. The Canadian dollar has steadily fallen over the past several weeks to trade around 70 cents US, down about 4 cents since May. Sarah Ying of CIBC Capital Markets says a slow Canadian economy against a stronger US economy is what's weighing on the loonie.
4: The Canadian economy is doing better. There's green shoots here, but it's not enough to become visible in a world where there's a lot of economic tailwinds going for the US side.
1: Ying expects the loonie to continue to weaken over the next couple of months before it finally starts recovering. This is the Canadian Press. In sports, South Africa is Canada's surprise opponent for a World Cup knockout stage match Sunday in Los Angeles. South Africa upset South Korea 1-0 to finish second in Group A behind Mexico. Canada ranks second in Group B behind Switzerland after a 2-1 loss to the Swiss in Vancouver. Both Canada and South Africa reached the knockout round for the first time. The Edmonton Elks aim to start a CFL season with 3 straight wins for the first time since 2017 when they visit the Winnipeg Blue Bombers tonight. The Blue Bombers have a win and a loss in the West Division. The Toronto Blue Jays send right-handed pitcher Kevin Gausman to the mound today to kick off a 4-game homestand against the Texas Rangers. The Rangers are 2.5 games back of Seattle, leading the American League West. The Blue Jays are 9.5 back of the New York Yankees atop the AL East. And the Toronto Tempo host the Los Angeles Sparks, wanting to improve on their 4-3 record at home in the WNBA team's first season in the league. From the Canadian Press, I'm Hannah Stoles.
5: I'm Mia Holloway-Chuck with the 980 CJME News Center. A former care home worker in Hepburn who admitted to sexually abusing 5 adults with disabilities has been allowed to leave prison unescorted since last year. Brent Gabbana was sentenced 2 years ago to 6.5 years in prison. Last year, the parole board authorized unescorted temporary absences. A downtown mosque is getting threats for airing a call to prayer once a week. Regina's police chief says some of those threats are being investigated as hate crimes. The financial impact of Regina's devastating hailstorm on June 9th is coming into focus. In fact, it's expected to be one of the largest hail losses Saskatchewan has ever seen. The SGI president says they've already received over 13,000 claims. Taking a look at your CJME weather in Regina. Thursday, 30% chance of showers and 23 degrees. Friday, sunny and 25. For news anytime, you can go to CJME.com. I'm Mia Hollowaychuk.
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0: Jamie and Locker with you here in the Green Zone. We got Brazil and Scotland going right now, as well as Morocco against Haiti in Group C. Brazil and Morocco are at the top of that pool right now, as Scotland trying to advance. The Scots, however, are already down 1-0, as Brazil has just scored. So Brazil looking to top the table of that one. Scotland trying to advance, but they probably need a draw or a win over Brazil to do that. I believe they're now in Miami. The Scots have moved to Miami now. So RIP.
1: They're kind of a long shot, right?
0: Oh, yeah. So I wonder how the beer sales are going in Miami establishments after they raided Boston for 2 days in that one. Jamie and Locker with you here in the Green Zone. We're getting ready for some Friday night football at Mosaic Stadium. The Toronto Argonauts are coming to town. And Mike Hogan, the play-by-play voice for the Toronto Argonauts, is joining us to talk about the good start by the Argos, Hoagie. I know you know. A lot of people, including myself, had the Toronto Argonauts probably at the bottom of the power rankings to start the season. But how impressed are you with the start of the double blue this season?
2: Oh, you should have had us 10th. Like, you should have had us behind Quebec City or Halifax or, you know, Shreveport. Like, we wanted to be, like, for 4 years we were the hunted. And now we're kind of the hunters, and we like it that way. Like, nobody gave us hope, and it was kind of, you know, okay, let them sell us short. And so far, I think, especially on offense, I think the guys have shown what they're capable of.
1: Do you think the squad is, what's the best way of putting it? Do you think they're comfortable in that underdog role, and that's why you might be seeing what we're seeing right now? I know it's early in the season, but do you think they kind of relish in it?
2: Oh, yeah. Absolutely. I mean, who does it when somebody tells you you can't do something, right? Jamie, you're going to have rotten ratings for the rest of your career. You're going, no, I'm not. Watch
1: I'll
2: this.
1: Show them.
2: Exactly. But, that, you know, when somebody says something personal to you like that, you take a little bit of an insult. And, you know, I know guys were kind of looking at the pundits after the Argos draft when everybody said they had the worst draft. And right now, five guys have played in both games this year. One's on the PR, one's injured, and one's in the NFL. So that's been a pretty good draft so far. So I think this year it's kind of, let's prove the critics wrong who have just been dumping on the Argos all year.
0: The big question mark, of course, was Chad Kelly. The leg injury, sure. Severe leg injury, didn't play all of last year. And it was like, okay, can he get back to MOP Chad Kelly? And, you know, there's been some interceptions this season, but there's also been a lot of 400-yard football games. From what you saw in camp, is this just a carryover? Like, from the get-go, did you see Chad Kelly in no way at a disadvantage still coming back from that leg injury?
2: I was like everybody else. I wanted to see what he could do, right? And I think after about the second day, I went, okay, 12 looks like 12. He made a throw, like, in the first week to Mittal at the back of the end zone where he rolled to his right, and I think everybody wanted to see if he could do that. And then he threw one that would have gotten a speeding ticket. Like, it was just ridiculous. He put it in a really small window, and it was that one play where I went, yeah, he's back. And he hasn't taken the foot off the gas. Like, he's been fantastic. They're averaging 435 yards passing.
1: What?
2: The offense is putting up 500-plus yards per game after two games. It's nuts. You know, the interceptions, yeah, he threw a couple that he shouldn't have. But he also threw four touchdown passes to four different receivers that game, and we had a rushing touchdown. So, yeah, he's good at football.
1: Mm-hmm. So, Mike, I'm curious about your position on this with the weird schedule. And obviously, we've beat this up on the Green Zone more than a couple of times just based on the fact that, you know, you've got the World Cup, and so a lot of conversation about the impact on the CFL, not only in Toronto, but also in Vancouver. Is it considered, from the seat you sit in as the play-by-play guy, a disadvantage for this team?
2: Well, it's a competitive disadvantage, sure. We're going to be playing a quote-unquote home game in Regina with Regina fans. and, you know, a lot of green there. So competitively, it's a disadvantage because I'm aside from baseball where you get the last at bat, I don't think there's any sport where there's a bigger home field advantage than in football because of the difference the crowd can make in terms of, you know, drowning out an offense, trying to call offensive plays. So is it a competitive disadvantage? Sure, but it is what it is. I mean, the way that they have embraced it within the Argo coaching ranks and within the locker room is, okay, this is a challenge. If we can weather this storm and be, you know, even 500, like 4-3 or 3-4, then this team's going to be tough and ready to go and tested, and the rest of the regular season will be easy compared to the first seven games, and we'll be ready for the playoffs.
1: Mike, I talked to quite a few fans, and we're all on the same page for Friday's game. We're going to take it easy on Argos.
2: Thank you. No, I appreciate it. That's good. I assume it'll be a lot of blue. You're not going to be able to tell your own players anyway because of the stupid numbers of them. So
0: I wanted to talk about this. Okay, Hoagie, you jumped right into it. You're a play-by-play guy. The Riders are all white, white numbers on white.
1: The Prairie Blizzard.
0: The BC Lions went with, like, really, really, really light silver on white. How are the play-by-play guys making out, Hoagie?
2: My therapist will be talking to me on Saturday. when I was 1,000 years ago when I was the president of Football Reporters, the one thing that I was trying to do was make sure this didn't happen again. Because the BC Lions one year wore black jerseys with almost black numbers. And I had to call one of those games. And Rick Ball was calling the Lions games at the time, and we went out at halftime and just yelled at each other. and not at each other, but it's like, what are they doing? We can't tell. What, how are you doing that? It was just stupid. And the one thing I tried to do was to make sure that, and I'm the last guy to say, because the NFL does it, the CFL should do it. But I looked at the NFL bylaws, and I looked at the NCAA bylaws, and it said there has to be a

0: wear them in the pregame and go out and sell a million of those jerseys because they look great, go ahead and do it. But when game time comes, wear something that's got contrast. I talked to two commissioners about it. They were both on board, and neither one did anything about it.
1: What grade would you give Mike Miller so far?
0: It's a good question. I think the play calling's been really good. I think he's mixed up the routes a little bit. So if they were predictable from last year, or people thought they would be predictable, they're less predictable than you would think. He has the room. There's zero question about that.
1: Okay.
0: The assistant coaches all seem to have control of their group. Like, everybody likes their positional coach. So I think, you know, not only from an X's and O standpoint, from just a culture standpoint, I think, I'm not just saying that. I mean, you could see in the post-game video after the win on Saturday in Ottawa, Mickey Donovan is a special teams coordinator. He gives out a belt to the special teams player of the game. There's a game ball presentation and then that one. And the players really buy in. It's kind of a special moment for them. And he gave it to Mike Miller. And the guys went crazy and immediately showered him with water, Gatorade, whatever they happen to have around.
1: That's interesting.
0: It was legitimate. Go to Argonauts.ca. You'll go back. You'll see the video. And it tells you a lot about how this team feels about Mike Miller. He was a popular guy as a positional coach, and he's really leading this team, and they've really bought in.
2: It's interesting because
1: there was some question marks about
2: really. Well, I haven't really had a conversation with Mike ever as the quarterback's coach. Why would I?
1: A little bit
2: as
1: older,
2: the Argos, of course. But I don't. Ken Miller was a little bit older when he got that job with the Rough Riders as the head coach, but he was that unbecoming, you know, quiet guy in the background behind Kent Austin and, assistant coach. And then the guys absolutely would go through a wall for Coach Ken. Is that Mike? Is it a similar story in Toronto?
0: Might be the name.
2: Well, I said Coach Ken because Coach Miller would have been too confusing.
0: Exactly. It might be. You know, everybody likes Mike. Like he was really quiet as a positional coach, but if he needed to be heard, that's when the voice would raise, and it wouldn't be raised often. One thing Mike did this year in camp, it was toward the end of camp. It might have been before the last preseason game, and it was, you know, legs were getting a little heavy, and about 10 minutes into practice, he blew the whistle, and he said, "Everybody out here!" And it's like, ooh, what's going on here? And everybody went out to midfield. He went, "Staff and coaches too." And I was like, "Oh, he's pissed. What's going on here?" And he said, "Guys, we wanted accountability on this team. Is that correct?" And everybody went, "Yes, sir." Like very low. I said, "Do you think that you've brought the energy so far in camp?" "Yes, sir." And he asked about three more questions. And then he said, "You know what? I agree with you. So I think to reward you guys, in 30 minutes, we're going to get on that bus and we're going to the movies today." And the place went nuts. It was like, oh my God, like how better to win over a team in long training camp sessions than to say, "Let's get off our legs for a day and let's go to the movie." And the entire team, players, coaches, staff, we all went and watched a movie.
2: What movie was it?
0: It was a sci-fi movie about the guy on the rock.
2: Was it good?
0: Hail Mary?
1: That's a good movie.
2: Was it a good one?
0: Yeah. I'm not a sci-fi guy, so it wasn't for me, but the guys loved, like most of the guys just loved it.
2: Right on,
0: like, I put it this way, I haven't seen Star Trek or Star Wars. Like I don't like science fiction. I'm that guy.
2: Wow, so, that is neither? Yeah, that's neither. Remarkable.
0: Thank you very much. I'm a remarkable human being.
2: You are a remarkable human being, and I always appreciate you coming on the Green Zone,
1: Hogan. Try a rival. Try it.
2: He said he's not a sci-fi guy.
1: I'm telling you.
0: I assume that's another. I've never heard of that movie. So.
1: Oh, it's one of my favorite sci-fi flicks.
2: Are you more Mission Impossible or what? Like action?
0: Action movie? Okay. Fine. I can handle one of those. But just science. I want something that's got a semi-believable plot line. And a guy living in space with a rock isn't really believable to me.
1: Okay, don't watch Arrival.
2: Right on, Hoagie. Have a good rest of your afternoon.

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0: Jamie and Locker with you here on the Green Zone on a day Canada falls 2-1 to Switzerland, and they will finish second in Group B at the World Cup. That means they will play Sunday in Los Angeles, and tonight they'll find out who they will play, because that is, they'll play the second place team from Group A, and Group A is finishing their group stage matches tonight at 7 o'clock. It'll either be Korea, so South Africa, or Czechia. Mexico's already clinched first.
1: Yeah.
0: Pool A. So there you have it. U.S. has already clinched the spot, so all three hosts have moved on.
1: I'm finding it a little bit more difficult as we get further into this tournament to figure out how everything's going to play out.
0: Yeah, the tiebreakers.
1: Yeah.
0: There are if it goes deep enough into a tiebreaker,
1: it's a little bit, yeah.
0: It gets to fair play points. So red cards and yellow cards.
1: Okay, I'm out.
0: Well, could be tiebreakers.
1: There's a lot of things I really don't like about soccer.
0: Could you imagine being eliminated because you had one too many yellow cards than the team you're tied against? That's part of the, those are deep tiebreakers, but they're there. Fair play points.
1: I'd rather have a conversation about moving the goalposts.
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15: I'm Mia Holowiczek with the 980 CJME News Center. A former care home worker in Hepburn who admitted to sexually abusing five adults with disabilities has been allowed to leave prison unescorted since last year. Brent Gabbana was sentenced 2 years ago to 6.5 years in prison. Last year, the parole board authorized unescorted temporary absences. A downtown mosque is getting threats for airing a call to prayer once a week. Regina's police chief says some of those threats are being investigated as hate crimes. The financial impact of Regina's devastating hailstorm on June 9th is coming into focus. In fact, it's expected to be one of the largest hail losses Saskatchewan has ever seen. The SGI president says they've already received over 13,000 claims. Taking a look at your CJME weather in Regina. Thursday, 30% chance of showers and 23 degrees. Friday, sunny and 25. 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I'm Mia Holowaychuk.
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0: Hope you're enjoying your Wednesday afternoon. Thanks for spending some of your Wednesday with us here on the Green Zone. Looks like the sun's going to start to be around more consistently Thursday, Friday, and game day in Regina for the Rough Riders and the Argonauts. I'm hoping the forecast holds that a Friday is going to be
1: doing
0: a
1: all
0: decent
1: week
0: night.
1: Is they're just moving the... They give you a clear day, but then they move the showers into it. So
0: yeah. So it says sunny during the day, showers in the evening. Not sure how late those showers will start on Friday. Hopefully holding off for the game. But it could be a rainy weekend. We're going to talk football of a different variety. Yes, the World Cup. A huge match for the Canadian side today in Vancouver. A draw or a win, and they finish first in Group B. However, it was Switzerland ruining the party in Vancouver with a 2-1 victory. Lee Cormish joining us. Of course, you know him here on the Green Zone and has been writing and reporting on soccer for a while now, contributing to Post Media and other publications. Lee, I imagine it's not as festive in Vancouver as it was after the Qatar win.
3: Yeah, it's quite a different mood in the city after today's match. I'd say the word would be somber.
1: How did the team play, though? Like, can we take any positives away from how that game went with Switzerland?
3: Well, Promise David came off the bench. Nathan Saliba set up one of the sweetest goals with his play. Nathan Saliba played fairly well, which he's coming in for Ismaël Koné, the guy that broke his leg. So I would say Nathan played really good. As far as positives go, oh, man, we needed a point today, guys, and we didn't get it. And, you know, it wasn't supposed to be this way. Now, Switzerland stays in Vancouver. Canada moves to Los Angeles, California. We're done playing on home soil, and we did it without our best player. Alphonso Davies does not see the pitch at the World Cup on Canadian turf.
0: Yeah, and it's interesting, after the match, Jesse Marsh says that was a decoy. He wasn't ready. But then he says he will be ready for Los Angeles.
1: I was lying, but
0: trust me this time. Yeah.
1: I really want to stay in Ottawa.
0: So, about Alphonso Davies and that gamesmanship, I hear it in football all the time. Coaches will say, oh, we might play him, he might be ready, he could be ready, and then the depth chart comes out and he's on the 6-game injured list, for the Canadian Football League. So is this common where a coach will say to the press one thing and it's not actually true, that Alphonso Davies wasn't actually ready to play today? I just said that to have maybe Switzerland spend a little bit extra training on Alphonso.
3: It doesn't sound like soccer tactics to me, like you said about, you know, the CFL and the depth chart and all that. It's not very soccer to me. Usually coaches are straight up about players' health or whether they're going to play or not. And so for us as the fans, we felt lied to. We were in the stand and we were looking over that bench and we saw the scoreboard said 2-0 and then it said 2-1 and we're looking over at the bench and Alphonso Davies is nowhere to be seen. He was tucked in the second row underneath the shade. You couldn't see him, and we saw other players coming out to warm up. So we felt deceived, and we're a little upset that Jesse teased us with that one.
1: Lee, I'm very curious, and we don't know who Canada is going to be playing because we're waiting for the results of Group A, James.
0: Yes.
1: So that looks like it's a complete mess. But out of Group A and the potential matchups for a Sunday game in Los Angeles for this Canadian squad, who do you like? Who do you think Canada matches up best with?
3: Well, we need a big result tonight for who I would like to see us play, and that's South Africa. We would beat South Africa, no problem. I wouldn't be worried for a second. I'd say we're going to LA, but we need to... We're banking on South Africa pulling a big upset against the Korea Republic today, and I don't see that happening, guys. I think we're pegged on Korea in LA, which is not very good because Korea has played all their matches in Mexico up to this date, and they have a big following in the United States, and there's a big Korean community in Los Angeles. I heard they got some of the best Korean food on the planet down there. So
1: I've heard that as well.
3: Yeah, everything's looking like it's going to be Korea. It can't be Mexico. Mexico is through and booked, which we're very glad we're not playing Mexico in L.A.
0: Yeah. I'm interested on that.
1: There's good Mexican food in Los Angeles, too.
3: Well, I've had some of it.
0: It's pretty darn close in Southern California. But, Lee, I'm interested on that aspect, on the fandom for now the knockout stage. Like, how well do you think Canada is going to be able to travel to get as much red as possible in Los Angeles? Like, that's no problem in Vancouver and Toronto, but what about, like, international? When now Canadians to go to Los Angeles have to scramble to get tickets. What do you think that crowd's going to look like for the Canadian side?
3: When the final whistle went today, there was dozens of guys around me looking up flights to LA. My phone was going off. Lee, do you have an extra ticket for LA? How am I getting to LA? And it's not cheap right now. I've got a friend in Saskatoon who's going to drive down to Minot to take a flight to Vegas to rent a car to drive to LA for an $800 charge. I've got my friend back home in Saskatoon is looking at a flight. He's looking at $1,400. So gosh, it did not turn out well for people trying to get down there. It's going to be expensive. Yeah. But hey, it's the World Cup, and I know a lot of guys and girls will make it their mission to get down there. I think it's going to be a Korean home match. I think the Koreans are going to outnumber us down there. But the guys traveled to Qatar. There was thousands in Qatar. I think we'll have a decent showing in L.A.
1: So, Lee, we've had this ongoing conversation here on the Green Zone about what the World Cup means to Canada and the developments of the sport in the country, the financial impact. There's been an ongoing sort of dialogue revolving around that. And it gets even more confusing when you meet somebody like Sarah Mills, who is our news director here, who went to a World Cup match for the first time and has been following hockey since she was a toddler, but was blown away by what the World Cup meant to Boston, and she just you could just hear the excitement in her voice. You've been watching this for years, and you've sort of been dragged into this world. Is there a way for you to, I don't know, predict the future for Canada and soccer with respect to hosting this World Cup this year?
3: The World Cup brings a different level of sport and a different level of atmosphere. And I can tell you, Canadians attract to what the World Cup brings. The problem is that we don't have an NHL. We don't have a top-tier league where the best players play consistently. We don't develop the atmosphere needed to draw those Canadian fans to the Canadian Premier League and to, you know, the other smaller leagues in Canada. So, you know, everyone's looking at the spinoff and everyone's trying to be positive and thinking the best out of it. But guys, I don't see it having the major spinoff like we're all hoping that it will have, because the World Cup delivers a different atmosphere and a different vibration, different feel than anything else. And right now that is in Europe. Europe owns that. Europe owns the NHL of soccer. You know, America's done pretty good with Major League Soccer, and we've got a Whitecaps team, which we might lose. We've got a Montreal team and a Toronto team, which draw well. But after that, I don't see it really exploding.
0: What about grassroots, just the play itself?
1: Yeah.
0: Like I was saying earlier, like, Lee, in the 2038 World Cup, you're going to have members of that team cite the inspiration that this team gave them. Do you see that happening?
3: I'm glad you asked that, because that's exactly that's where our country will benefit from, is that kids are watching this on TV and they're going to say, at the 2038 World Cup, they're going to say, I was watching. I saw Promise David score in Vancouver. I saw Jonathan David score a hat trick, and he's my hero. So that's what it does, is it puts it in the mindset of kids in our country that soccer is the biggest thing on the planet. And you will see that.
0: So Canada, likely Korea next, or this coming Sunday. You're thinking that's going to be a tough one, Lee, for the Canadian side. I think Korea is ranked 24th right now in the world.
3: This one, it's a bit of a toss-up. It's a bit of a toss-up. I could see it go either way. I could see this thing go right in the distance to a shootout. You know, I'm wondering, with all the pressure and everything that's in Vancouver and just all of that, we got a pretty good team. If we take that away from the pressure cooker and performing on home soil, and we kind of take that away and we go to L.A., might be okay for us. I think it's a 50-50 shot. Korea's a great side. They're gonna have a lot of fans, but and Korea's really improved. I mean, they've been so good. They made it to the round of 16 last World Cup. They've been there before, so this is a team that's been there before. We haven't been here. We haven't played a knockout stage match ever in the history of the World Cup. So we're in new territory, but man, it's gonna be interesting.
0: Well, Lee, before I let you go, do you think your voice is going to survive Sunday? I can tell it's starting to wear a little bit thin through the first 2 weeks of this tournament.
3: Yeah, I'm run down, and my voice took a toll on it. You can hear it through the phone a little bit. I'm drinking a pineapple smoothie from McDonald's right now as we speak, guys.
0: There you go. Well, Lee, safe travels down to Los Angeles. Hope there's a great crew down there to cheer on Canada on Sunday.
3: There will be. You can count on it. I hope you're watching at home.
0: Absolutely.
1: Stay healthy, Lee.
0: Yeah.
3: Thanks, guys.
0: It's a grind, and we thank Lee Cormish for his time once again as Canada will play a knockout game. Not the one they wanted, but it'll be in Los Angeles.
1: His point about maybe, you know, it's not on home soil. You know, they got to travel a bit. Team camaraderie. You know, I don't know. Maybe there's something to that.
0: Hopefully.
1: Yeah, I like it.
0: Jamie Locker with you here on the Green Zone. More to come. We have, of course, Daryl Davis. It's a double take at 5:05 right here on 980 CJME and 650 CKOM.
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0: Jamie and Locker with the Year in the Green Zone. 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Mark Spector was able to get an exclusive interview with Connor McDavid after the Oilers signed Mike Babcock.
1: Yeah, he's doubling down on it's our guy.
0: He's our guy. This is what we want. We've been trying to have the, we've had the same coach for the last decade. We need a coach who's going, we need a hard ass. That's what he said.
1: Different guy now.
0: He pretty much says it. We need a hard ass.
1: That's funny.
0: We've had, our coaches have been too nice, apparently, with the Edmonton Oilers, is what Connor McDavid is saying. So there you go. And he's right. And he says, yep, Mike's right. It's easy to say in June.
1: You know what?
0: But we promised him that this is what we want. And he said, we're going to hold ourselves to that. Like, it sounds like if Draisaitl comes to McDavid saying we made a mistake, McDavid's going to say to Draisaitl, "Don't you start?
1: Don't you start?
0: We agreed to this.
1: No,
0: we're doing this. Don't back out now.
1: I know this is weird,
0: or vice versa." He also said we want him to be hard on the best players. Me, Draisaitl, Bouchard, Ekholm, Nuge, that's where he needs to.
1: I think one of the issues you have in the NHL right now, outside of the conversation, the ongoing conversation about, oh, it's a new breed of kids coming up, you know, you got to treat them differently. Outside of that, which, by the way, drives me crazy, that conversation. No one wrote a book about how to manage me and my generation.
0: I could have used one.
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1: From the National Newsroom of the Canadian Press, I'm Hannah Stoles. A pair of powerful earthquakes rocked Venezuela, tearing down buildings, closing the country's main airport, and sending panicked residents into the streets. Acting President Delcy Rodriguez says at least 164 people have died, and 971 were injured. Footage on state TV showed three children covered in dust, but alive, pulled from the rubble in La Guaira State, which Rodriguez says is the area hardest hit. Several countries around the world have offered to send aid. A group of economists is raising the alarm about what they call a data quality crisis in Canada. Desjardins says in a new report today that the Data Statistics Canada reports is less reliable because fewer Canadians are answering surveys and the U.S. tariff dispute is skewing trade data. A spokesperson for StatCan says it's normal to expect volatile data in periods of economic upheaval, but adds those fluctuations should smooth out over time. Terrifying moments as the pilot of an Air Canada flight from New Jersey suffered a medical episode in mid-air yesterday. ABC's Hannah Bata.
2: Pilot is incapacitated. Aircraft is being flown by the co-pilot.
3: It all started when the plane suddenly swerved. The pilot experiencing what witnesses describe as a seizure that lasted 40 minutes, though a diagnosis has not been confirmed. Passengers jumping in to help after they say a flight attendant dragged the pilot out of the cockpit into the aisle, trying to restrain him. The co-pilot taking over. The flight, headed to Nova Scotia, forced to land in Boston.
1: Air Canada says the captain was taken for treatment and customers were being rebooked to continue their trips. The Canadian dollar has steadily fallen over the past several weeks to trade around 70 cents U.S., down about 4 cents since May. Sarah Ying of CIBC Capital Markets says a slow Canadian economy against a stronger U.S. economy is what's weighing on the loonie.
4: The Canadian economy is doing better. There's green shoots here, but it's not enough to become visible in a world where there's a lot of economic tailwinds going for the U.S. side.
1: Ying expects the loonie to continue to weaken over the next couple of months before it finally starts recovering. News and cultural industry groups are calling on Ottawa to take a stand on how AI systems use copyrighted content. They want the government to state it will not introduce an exemption to the law allowing the use of copyrighted content to train AI systems. Ottawa released a national AI strategy earlier this month, but it did not address the issue. A major Alberta music festival has canceled this year's show just 2 days before its concerts were supposed to begin. Country Thunder Alberta cites construction, site changes, and noise levels for its decision yesterday. Organizers say the final straw was an impasse with Calgary City officials over decibel levels the festival says were reduced too much. Mayor Jeremy Farkas called the festival's statement a blatant mischaracterization. This is the Canadian Press. In sports, Canada will be facing South Africa for the World Cup knockout stage match on Sunday in Los Angeles. Both Canada and South Africa reached the knockout round for the first time. South Africa upset South Korea 1-0 to finish second in Group A behind Mexico. Canada ranked second in Group B behind Switzerland after a 2-1 loss to the Swiss in Vancouver. World Cup matches continue today in three groups with knockout stage qualifications on the line. The United States and Germany are already through, with the U.S. taking on the eliminated Turkey. Ecuador, seeking its first goal of the tournament, faces the Germans. In other matches, it's Ivory Coast versus Curaçao, Tunisia against the Netherlands, Sweden against Japan, and Paraguay meets Australia. And the Toronto Blue Jays send right-handed pitcher Kevin Gausman to the mound today to kick off a four-game homestand against the Texas Rangers. The Blue Jays are 9.5 back of the New York Yankees atop the AL East. From the Canadian Press, I'm Hannah Stoles.
5: I'm Mia Holloway-Chuck with the 980 CJME News Center. A former care home worker in Hepburn who admitted to sexually abusing five adults with disabilities has been allowed to leave prison unescorted since last year. Brent Gabbana was sentenced 2 years ago to 6.5 years in prison. Last year, the parole board authorized unescorted temporary absences. A downtown mosque is getting threats for airing a call to prayer once a week. Regina's police chief says some of those threats are being investigated as hate crimes. The financial impact of Regina's devastating hailstorm on June 9th is coming into focus. In fact, it's expected to be one of the largest hail losses Saskatchewan has ever seen. The SGI president says they've already received over 13,000 claims. Taking a look at your CJME weather in Regina. Thursday, 30% chance of showers and 23 degrees. Friday, sunny and 25. For news anytime, you can go to CJME.com. I'm Mia Holloway-Chuck.
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12: We kicked off the show today with a fairly long conversation with Saskatchewan Premier Scott Moe, who joined me in studio. Where we started our conversation, I want to revisit parts of it here now. 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But he is just back from a trade mission over to Europe. And that's where we started, giving him a chance to talk about, you know, what are the takeaways? What are the things that you come home saying, here's what we've accomplished?
13: We actually started in Canada at the oil show in Calgary, and then found our way over to the Czech Republic, where we signed a memorandum of understanding to expand uranium supply, to work with them on nuclear technology, of which we're looking at in this province as we move forward. We're over to Belgium to look at a port, the port of Antwerp, which is an access point for potential LNG out of the northern part of our province, or out of the port of Churchill potentially, as well as potash. And those big yellow combines are coming from that ports as well. And so there's some expansion opportunities in those ports. Another MOU in Poland, the defense show in Paris, France, good things for our province in building the relationship, in particular in Eastern Europe. And I would just say this, those countries throughout, I guess, Central Europe, whether it be Poland, whether it be the Czech Republic, they are very much looking to divert their provisions like potash fertilizer, like uranium for their nuclear power away from Russia. As well as LNG and as well as oil. There is a great opportunity for us to expand trade in that Central European zone. That's why we were in the ports. That's why we were in Central Europe. And we are expanding already with, multiple percentage points up in our trade in those two countries in particular, the Czech Republic and Poland.
12: Yeah, I saw the numbers for Poland. It was something like in 2021, our exports to Poland were 2.5 million. Now they were 79 million last year and continuing to rise.
13: Yeah, we're up 4,000% this year in one of those markets and up 3,500 in the other. Now, they're not huge numbers as of yet, but the rate of increase is among more than anything we've ever seen before, and it can continue into the future.
12: So let me ask you this question, Premier, because after we had you on last time, right before you went on the trip, we got into a big discussion about what's the cost of these trade missions and what is the value for everyday Saskatchewan people. We actually had former Premier Brad Wall on the show last week, and he talked about trade missions being the right thing to do. This is just a clip of what he said.
14: Being there matters, and for the Premier to be there, that matters, not just industry, not just trade associations. So, again, it's you don't do it because it's going to get you points in the polls, but you do it because it's the right thing to do.
12: But should it help you get points in the polls? I mean, this isn't about that, but the point is, it feels like these trade missions result in good results all the time. The question that I had from a caller was, are they good results for industry and not everyday Saskatchewan people? Or do you have a good way in helping explain how that trickles down for everyday Saskatchewanians?
13: Absolutely. And so the metric is in this province and how we create wealth, whether it be at the family level, the community level, the provincial level, or contribute to national wealth, it's our exports, the value of our exports. Not even the volume, but the value. 2 decades ago, that value of exporting export products from Saskatchewan was $17 billion. The last 3 years, it's been $45 billion. We're going to see in the years ahead is another potash mine coming on, 2 to 3 uranium mines coming on, a copper mine coming on, expansion in a number of other industries in the manufacturing sector to support that. And so I would say that's the high-level view. How it impacts Saskatchewan people and families, first and foremost, is jobs in your community, whether it be the folks from Yorkton that were at the defense show, whether it be the folks in the Humboldt and Jansen area that are supporting that mine. There's a mine or two going on up in a uranium mine happening up in the LaLosh area, of which I know many are very excited about the careers and the opportunities and the partnerships that are there. So that's the first point on how it impacts families. Second, as that wealth increases provincially, so can our investments in things like healthcare. In investments in new hospitals, like the Jim Pattison Children's Hospital here in Saskatoon, one in Weyburn. We're going to be building one in Yorkton. You see one in Prince Albert. And we're expanding. Prince Albert's a good example. And SHA is actively looking to hire over 500 additional healthcare staff. Why we have the training incentives that are out there to expand essentially the service delivery, not just to the city of Prince Albert, but to the entirety of northern Saskatchewan. And so I'd say the impacts to us as individuals are very, very real in the opportunity for careers that weren't here previously, and the investment that is available in our communities, in our law enforcement, in healthcare and education.
12: The defense show that you were at in Paris, can you talk about what you learned there and what steps forward Saskatchewan was able to make by being there?
13: There's a lot of excitement at that defense show, and many Saskatchewan and Canadian companies and manufacturers that were in attendance there as well, providing some of the supportive infrastructure for defense investment. Why everyone is excited there is, with all of the unrest that we're seeing globally, there's significant increases, including Canada's commitment to increase in defense spending. That is a good thing for Saskatchewan's manufacturing industry that largely has been here for agricultural manufacturing, been here to manufacture pretty specialized pieces of equipment that are used in the mining industry and are now not only being sold in Saskatchewan but around the world because they're recognized as being globally leading in what they are doing. It's a small step for that specialization of manufacturing that we have in the ag and mining and oil and gas industry to cross over into that manufacturing

0: conversation about a number of things. We got into the wildfire review and, of course, the note that came as part of the auditor's report. I'm not going to replay that now, but again, if you want to listen to his response on that and are we more prepared now? Should we have another catastrophic wildfire season next year? Heaven forbid. I hope that that's not the case, but the premier gives his response on that. I do want to revisit another part of the conversation that we had, this in regard to the Crown annual reports that came out yesterday. Most of the Crown assets did quite well, with the exception of a couple. SGI showed some losses. A lot of that had to do with the fact that we had a number of weather events last year that caused a high number of claims. So that explains that. But Sask Power had a $114 million net loss. Now, it was explained. I heard Minister Jeremy Harrison talking yesterday about the removal of the carbon charge rider and the impact that that had. When speaking with the Premier this morning, the question was, so is this a one-time financial hit? Will we expect similar losses in future years? And ultimately, what is that going to mean for everyday residents and their power bills?
1: Reliable and affordable power is what the goal is at Sask Power moving forward. Part of our conversation in Europe was precisely around this, the cost of power moving forward. This is going to be a challenging, not just Saskatchewan conversation. In fact, I'd say Saskatchewan has a pretty straightforward path as we utilize our existing resources, run them to end of life, and then bring in what will likely and increasingly looks like large-scale reactors in the province to have a nuclear future, which is low carbon. But we have to work to ensure that it's as affordable as possible as we expand. We have new mine sites and a higher level of power usage is going to happen in the years ahead as versus what is behind us. We have to replace what's there and build some more. This is going to be a challenging conversation, and as I say, across Canada. That's why you see the federal government coming out with an electricity strategy. And it's the very heart of the conversation that we were having throughout Central Europe. We're fortunate in Saskatchewan in the fact that that we have the uranium supply. We have the partnerships not only with other provinces but with other areas of the world to really drive down what that cost is going to be moving forward. But this is going to be an ongoing conversation. Not, I suppose, there'll be the political conversation, which at times honestly hardly makes sense. But there's the real conversation that's happening on how are we delivering power, how are we doing it in a reliable way, and how are we ensuring that it's affordable for families across the province. New customers are a good thing in that space. As we start to build that power supply out, new customers like a BHP potash mine, expansions at K+S, new uranium mines being built, a data center here in Regina, those are positive things because there's new customers that are paying into that pool of Sask Power, going to make Sask Power more resilient and going to ensure that our rates as families, which is the goal, our rates are more affordable moving forward.
0: I think you've touched on those two great points. Dependability, which everyone wants to flip the switch and know the lights will come on, the furnace starts up in the wintertime, and affordability. Those are the things that everyday people think about. Is there a worry, Premier, about the coal refurbishment? And I know the province has laid out the reasons why this is cost effective. This makes sense to do this. But in light of the federal government's focus on green energy production, is there a worry that they are going to put a cost on coal that will make it not affordable for us?
1: That's what they've tried to do through the carbon taxation and actually phasing out of coal. Fortunately, in the case of how we generate power, that under the Constitution, that's provincial in its very nature and how we do that and utilize the resources. But I would say this, it only makes sense for us to find that nuclear future. It's low carbon. It is steady baseload power into the future. We need to find our way to that because our coal plants are getting to the end of their life. We are going to run them to the end of their life so that we can have some time to build those nuclear plants, and we'll build the most affordable and reliable plants that we can find. That is far more affordable to utilize your existing assets as opposed to building something else for the interim. It's like if a young family was going to build their dream house, it wouldn't be ready for 10 years. They're currently living in a starter home. Would they go buy an interim home to live in for those 10 years, or would they continue to live in that starter home that they have till they can ultimately move into their dream house? That only makes sense, is to utilize your existing asset that you have until you can find your way to what your goal is. And in our case, our only option is nuclear power moving forward. There's no more significant hydro options.

0: I suppose we could import it. That's, you know, the political conversation that is happening. The opposition would like to import it from the United States and from British Columbia. We want to be much more energy secure than that.
1: Premier Scott Moe was my guest first thing this morning. 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
1: It's been a full show. We just revisited some of the conversation with the Premier. Then we went into open lines and we had a fairly robust conversation about what is happening in Regina with the basically approval of a permit, an amplification permit, for a mosque in downtown Regina to broadcast essentially a call to prayer. It's an Islamic call to prayer happening Fridays at 1 o'clock. The first one happened last Friday. From there, conversations were loud online. A number of letters, comments, phone calls made to city councilors with various different opinions, but there were some that were concerning enough that the Regina Police Service basically put out a media release saying that because of what they were seeing online, they will be investigating and prosecute anyone who is basically guilty of committing a hate crime or threatening or anything worse from a violence standpoint. So this is, it's turned into a bit of a racist slash cultural issue. If you dial it back, and this is what I tried to do on the show, is, you know, let's take the race, the ethnicity out of it. I said it quite openly. I'm not a fan of this notion of broadcasting the call to prayer. I get it. It's part of Islam. It's part of, I mean, they pray five times a day, and they will, you know, this is fairly common practice in many countries and many parts of the world. I feel like in our province, in our, maybe I won't even say country, because maybe it might be different in different communities, but I don't want any church, as much as I support 100% freedom of religion, I don't want any church broadcasting anything other than maybe that, you know, the church bells, the tones that indicate, okay, the service is about to begin, whatever. But, you know, I'm born and raised in a Christian church where, you know, I would not expect that they would be broadcasting loudly for 3 minutes the Lord's Prayer, a call to action, proclaiming whose God is who we should be worshiping, any of that. And so for those reasons, I feel like this was a mistake to approve this. Now, we had Laura Lee Davies, the chief of police, on, who quickly illustrated, here's the criteria that they used to make a decision. They had nothing that gave them the ability to say no to this, no different than had it been a different religious group that had come forward and asked for it. Tomorrow on the show, we will continue this conversation. I have a guest that will weigh in on this. He's with the Law Foundation of Saskatchewan. He's the chair in police studies in the Department of Justice at the University of Regina. He's also a Muslim, and he will give us his perspective on this, along with other conversations, including the provincial auditor, off the start of the show tomorrow. So lots to talk about. I hope you will join us. It starts up at 8:30 right here on 980 CJME and 650 CKOM.
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20: It's 5:30 this morning. Earthquakes turn deadly in Venezuela. Hearing from the mosque, broadcasting a prayer that's proving controversial in this city. And fans react to new territory for Canada's men's soccer team at the World Cup.
21: The next opponent's going to be probably even tougher than playing Switzerland. We're now going into the knockout stages.
20: Similar to yesterday for today, sunny in the morning and then a slight chance of rain and a storm for the afternoon. High of 23 expected today. Right now in downtown Regina, mainly sunny and 9.
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20: A Thursday morning, and we start with breaking news. Is a developing story in Venezuela this morning where new deaths are being uncovered after two earthquakes. The acting president there says more than 160 are dead so far, while nearly 1,000 others are hurt. Two quakes hit in rapid succession last night with magnitudes of 7.2 and 7.5. Those are the largest to hit there in more than a century. The quakes collapsed buildings, closed the country's main airport, and sent panicked people into streets. Footage on state TV showed three kids covered in dust, but alive, pulled from the rubble. It'll keep you up to date on any new developments as they come in. Well, here at home, a religious first is causing quite the stir. Friday, the Regina City Jamia Masjid broadcasted its call to prayer over a loudspeaker near City Hall. 980 CJME's Jacob Bamhauer tells us what's happened since that recording was posted online.
22: For many in Regina, the first time hearing the call to prayer wasn't downtown, it was online. The broadcast has sparked support, criticism, and threats, with Regina police now investigating increasing patrols around places of worship. But mosque spokesperson M. Anisur Rahman says the focus should be on understanding, not division.
23: Different religions, like they have their own call to prayer, same as we follow our own way.
22: Rahman says the mosque has no plans to expand the broadcast beyond Friday at noon and hopes people with concerns will take the opportunity to learn more about the faith. In Regina, Jacob Bamhauer, 980 CJME.
20: Say cheese to nothing. It appears the province's speed camera boxes may be empty, we're learning. 980 CJME senior reporter Lisa Schicke explains SGI is looking for a new vendor.
24: The company that had been leasing out the actual cameras and processing the tickets has cut ties with SGI early, leaving the Crown without a vendor. It's looking for a new one, but there's no date for a contract yet. SGI wouldn't confirm the cameras are gone, just saying some locations will be inactive at times. Although Saskatoon Police says until the cameras are back online, its traffic unit will add the photo speed areas where it can. Regina Police says enforcement will proceed as normal. In Regina, Lisa Schick, 980 CJME.
20: And Lisa, what does that mean for the revenue sharing program for the speed fines?
24: Well, SGI says the program will stay as is, but it brings in $1.3 million on average every month. And if the cameras aren't operating, well, that money likely isn't coming in.
20: Senior reporter Lisa Schick. It's full speed ahead for the replacement of Mosaic Stadium's turf and video boards, along with a conversation about whether the CFL can help pay for some of the costs of having two different field dimensions. 980 CJME's City Hall reporter Jeff Smith was at the latest council meeting.
25: Mosaic Stadium's turf is at the end of its life, and so are the video boards. The city wants to get the ball rolling to replace them in time for the next CFL season, especially with the Grey Cup here in 2027. And because of the CFL's new field dimensions, Councillor Sarah Turnbull convinced enough members of council that it's only fair to ask the league to help with any costs that come with that rule change, like switching the field back and forth.
26: The maintenance and operations of
0: moving things around is likely going to be more than having our stitched in lines.
25: But the part of her amendment calling for a full informational report on the needs of the other leagues was defeated. At City Hall, Jeff Smith, 980 CJME.
20: CJME News Time is 5:34. School might be out for most Regina students, but the debate over the law protecting parental rights isn't taking the summer off. Members of the Saskatchewan Coalition to repeal Bill 137 just delivered more than 600 letters to Regina Public School trustees, urging them to remove policies tied to the provincial legislation. Teacher Alex Schmidt says the effects go beyond the legislation itself.
2: We're seeing that schools are becoming more and more unsafe in ways that go beyond just outing trans youth to their parents.
20: This is the law that requires kids under 16 to get the okay from their parents first before they change their pronouns in school. Well, Team Canada is off to the knockout stage of the World Cup, even though they just lost. 980 CJME Green Zone Saskatoon reporter Scott Roblin sheds a light on how fans are reacting to the buzz around Team Canada this month.
5: John Mills wouldn't call himself a hardcore soccer fan, but he was front and center to watch Team Canada's final group stage game at the World Cup.
6: This is like the one game I've watched in the past, like, I don't know, 5 years. It was good. It was really close.
5: A 2-1 loss for Canada against Switzerland means they won't take Group B, but they will advance to the knockout round for the first time. David Maduri says it's great seeing Canadian soccer in the spotlight.
21: Definitely a great atmosphere. Love being here. I'm initially from Toronto, so, you know, coming out to Saskatoon and being able to celebrate with everybody has been really good.
5: From Winston's English Pub in Saskatoon, Scott Roblin, 980 CJME.
20: In the sky, aboard an Air Canada plane.
7: Pilot is incapacitated. Aircraft is being flown by the co-pilot.
20: It was a medical episode for the captain. Witnesses describe as a seizure that lasted for 40 minutes on the flight from New Jersey to Halifax. Passengers jumped in to help after they say a flight attendant dragged the pilot out of the cockpit into the aisle trying to restrain him. The flight had to be diverted to Boston, where the pilot got medical treatment. And Tatiana Maslany, John Vernon, and Shirley Douglas all got their first taste of the stage from a performing arts group celebrating a big anniversary.
17: Curtain of 100 seasons of performances is a celebration for the Regina Little Theatre. Dean Guernsey says the theatre bug bites you hard as a new member.
26: My wife says I've made her a theatre widow, but she understands my need for this, and it is a need. It's not a want anymore, it's a need.
17: Bryce Schlamp is a 20-year member and says the theatre has always been able to adapt, like putting on plays over Zoom during the pandemic.
27: And just a way to chat to people, see how things were going.
17: But both agree it's the people that keeps them coming back. At the Regina Little Theatre, Jillian Massey, 980 CJME.
20: 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CJME Market Watch. In early morning trading, the loonie right now is at 70.20 cents U.S. Oil's down 80 cents to $69.54 U.S. a barrel. Last close, the TSX, it was down 191 points at 34,736. The Dow Jones, it was up 182 points at 51,848. CJME News Time is 5:37.
28: CJME weather, sun's up, blue sky, and looking good today, 23 degrees. Wind out of the southeast at 20. It looks as if we got a 30% chance of a shower or thunderstorm again later this afternoon, much like we saw yesterday. And perhaps a chance of showers, a risk of a thunderstorm that might hold through the evening, too. And then overnight, it clears up again, a low of 12. We'll be mostly sunny tomorrow, but windy in the afternoon, gusting to 50. Friday high, 25. Enjoy, because Saturday, Sunday look like it's going to be cloudy, rainy, and highs of 19, maybe 20 degrees tops. Saskatoon right now is 10, Swift Current 9, Weyburn, Estevan are 8 degrees, and Yorkton at 10. Moose Jaw, sunny, 8, Regina with sunshine, southeast wind at 10, we're 9 degrees. 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
20: A draw, a win, now it's a loss for Canada at the World Cup. Green Zone's Shamie Nye and Locker tell us what's next for the team.
29: Well, that sucked, watching Canada lose 2-1 to Switzerland in the World Cup. Not the result Canadians wanted, but they're in the knockout round.
30: Yep.
29: It's now do or die. Backs against the wall.
30: Playing Sunday.
29: In Los Angeles. Maybe we're a roadie team. Maybe that's what it is.
30: Maybe that's
29: road
30: what it is.
29: Warriors.
30: I do like how they really put their foot on the gas, you know, the last like 5-10 minutes of that game. They looked impressive. They got some chances, so there was some positives. I think there was some stuff to take away from that game.
29: And hopefully this time we get to see Alphonso Davies on Sunday.
20: Canada will take on South Africa next. Riders first year defensive coordinator Josh Bell is ready for Toronto tomorrow. The 980 CJME Green Zone Rider reporter Britton Gray says the Argos feature some familiar faces for Bell and a lot of the Riders coaching staff.
1: Josh Bell knows exactly who he's facing off against this week. Bell was in Toronto with starting quarterback Chad Kelly and current head coach Mike Miller.
3: I'm excited to see what he has in store for the old rookie ball coach on the other side. And Chad, man, I love him because you know what his fire is.
1: While Kelly has thrown for a lot of yards, he also has thrown 5 interceptions in 2 games. The Riders' defense will no doubt be on the lookout for its first interception of the season. At Mosaic Stadium, Britton Gray, 980 CJME.
20: Tonight, undefeated Edmonton's in Winnipeg taking on the Blue Bombers. And in local baseball, the Regina Red Sox fell to the Weyburn Beavers 10-4 last night. The Sox are in swift current tonight. Catch the Green Zone from 2 to 6 this afternoon on 980 CJME. I'm Kevin Martell.
29: Thank you, Kevin. Now Sarah Mills in the Mills Minute.
4: I occasionally think about my French pen pal from when I was a teen. For about 2 years, in the best of my terrible French, I built a relationship with someone different, but like myself. Boys, music, friendship at school. We may have spoken a different language, but there was a support there. And in our world today, so much digital connection. Maybe we should start the letter writing again. I mean, it's probably wishful thinking. It's easy to send a happy birthday on Facebook instead of a card. We live in an instant world. But think back to the times of old, where lovers might wait weeks for correspondence, wistfully looking out the window for someone on horseback to arrive with an envelope sealed in wax. Now, maybe we don't want to go back to that world, a rather impractical one, but there is something rather thoughtful in taking the time to write something down to someone. I'm Sarah Mills.
29: CJME weather, sunny start to the day. It's going to be 23 degrees, light breeze, southeast 20 for most of it. There's, again, like yesterday, a 30% chance of showers or possibly even a thunderstorm rolling through. And if not late afternoon, early evening, then overnight clearing again, low 12. Tomorrow, mostly sunny, but windy in the afternoon, gusting to 50. Friday, it's going to be 25 degrees. Might want to get the grilling in tomorrow because Saturday and Sunday look mainly cloudy and rainy. Now 8 degrees in Moose Jaw. Sunny in Regina. Southeast wind at 10. It's 9 degrees.
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0: day of summer holidays, freedom for kids, at least students here of John. I know teachers are winding up behind the scenes for a couple more days. They'll be done on Friday, and I believe today, Moose Jaw, your turn, last day of school there, and students in the Prairie School Division, Belgoni, White City, Lumsden, for instance, will officially celebrate the last day tomorrow. And some high school students like Leboldus, Miller, Riffle will be walking across the stage today, I believe, too, to get their diplomas. So, hey, don't forget as well, Rider Game tomorrow, the first ever grad walk. It's open to all 2026 grads, kindergarten, grade 8, grade 12, post-secondary. You get a complimentary ticket if you're a graduate, and there's a discount for additional tickets, too, for friends and family. Register, though, riderville.com, and all the information is there, too. But it was fun. We popped outside and talk to some of the kids as they left school, what they're excited for this summer.
1: Going camping.
2: I'm going to the beach with my family, and I'm also going to go to the water park.
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4: Probably hanging out with my friends, making new friends, and like getting ready for like high school.
5: Playing with my friends like at the park.
0: Some of those kids we talked to said they're actually going to miss a little about the school year over the next couple of months.
6: My teacher and my friends and my all classmates.
7: Science.
8: Coloring at school. I'm gonna miss my friends and my teacher.
9: Sad, because I miss math and a lot of things.
4: All my grade 7 friends.
9: My teacher.
0: Yeah. Science? Missing science? I don't think so. That's pretty cute. Anyhow, this morning I bet a lot of those kids are starting their vacation by sleeping in. I know that. What's the one thing we always look forward to immediately? Summer camps, day trip plans are going to keep some kids busy in the next few weeks, too. We spent a lot of time just riding our bikes everywhere. We'd, you know, ride to the corner store, to the park, play a little, to the outdoor pool nearby, spend some time there. Almost every weekend we're out of the lake enjoying the cabin at Echo, though, too. So, Boy, I don't know. Should I point this out? Okay, I will. Today, 6 months from Christmas.
10: It's the most wonderful time of the year.
0: No? Too soon? Okay, then stop it. All right. Just pointing it out. It is June 25th today. But yeah, thanks to City Council, Johnson students are going to be able to ride the bus again to school next year for free. The city will continue and possibly expand free transit for Johnson Collegiate. The cost to run the program, they said, $49,000, resulting in a loss of revenue for the city to run the program. And council is giving the pilot project more time next year to haul in more data to assess the program and how it might expand, if at all. And the vote was a close one, 6-5 in favor. The cost to do it again next year is going to be like $120,000. And it was said at council it would cost almost $17 million just for capital and a need for a few more buses if the city were to make it transit free for all students. But more on that coming up with Mayor Chad Bushinsky. He'll be here for his weekly visit just after the 6:30 news this morning. Also, full speed ahead for the replacement of Mosaic Turf and getting those new video boards, along with a conversation, too, I guess, about whether or not the CFL can help pay for some of the costs of the different field dimensions that'll be necessary, right? We got the cup coming here next year, so we got to get this done. At council yesterday, Councillor Sarah Turnbull convinced enough council members that it's only fair to at least ask the league to help with any costs that come with that rule change, like switching back and forth from CFL needs to community football needs.
11: The maintenance and operations of moving things around is likely going to be more than having our stitched in lines.
0: I get it. It's worth asking. I highly doubt the CFL is going to be offering money to assist Regina, let alone any other of the CFL teams. Mayor Chad Bushinsky, pretty confident a consultant will be able to figure out how to accommodate both field dimensions.
12: And then with that, we'll do consultation in parallel to make sure that the actual lines and how we do that is aligned, no pun intended, to make sure that it accommodates everybody.
0: Dig a little deeper into that with the mayor again after the 6:30 news when he joins me here. CJME weather, sunshine showing now. 23 degrees. Going to be nice, right? Was yesterday. We hit 21. And then late afternoon, a few clouds rolled in. And yeah, it did rain in some areas. Short burst, thunderstorm possible late this afternoon or early evening, and maybe a shower. And then overnight, it clears up again, a low of 12. Tomorrow, game day, mostly sunny, but windy in the afternoon, gusting to 50. Kickoff tomorrow night is 7 o'clock. Our high is going to be 25 degrees. Good for getting the game in Friday because Saturday, Sunday look pretty rainy. 8 degrees in Moose Jaw here in Regina. Sunshine, wind from the southeast to 10. It's now 9 degrees.
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0: Well, the 2-0 start for the Saskatchewan Rough Riders. We're all predicting them to beat Toronto, but Belton, they need to finish these ball games.
20: They got to finish, and I'm going to tell you, fellas, I'm kind of worried about Chad Kelly a little bit. He had back-to-back 400-yard games.
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20: The Riders' secondary's banged up. What do you think there, Darryl?
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19: Jamie Nye, Dalton Johnson, Darryl Davis, taking you right to kickoff. The Green Zone Game Day.
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0: kick off World Cup festivities here in Canada. And unfortunately, yesterday, Canada suffered a 2-1 loss in the group stage final at the World Cup against Switzerland.
1: It was hard fought. I'm proud of the boys. Definitely did a good job.
2: I thought they showed a lot of resilience coming back from 2-0. Yeah, you know, they're still in it.
0: Yeah, I thought they were going to come back and tie it up at least in the last few minutes. They were looking really good. But the result means Canada is not going to be playing in Vancouver again in the round of 32. Hey, but it is the first time Canada's through to the knockout round, and will take on South Africa Sunday in Los Angeles. Winner go home. A lot of fans yesterday wondering why Alphonso Davies wasn't put in the lineup. Coach Jesse Marsh explained after the game he was never going to play.
3: And to be honest, Alphonso wasn't ready yet, so I was using him a little bit as a decoy. However, he will be ready next match.
0: Oh, will he? Will he? Don't know if I can believe him or not, but hopefully he'll be ready. But yeah, it was fun to watch that game. And the Riders, of course, were at practice yesterday. Not so fun. AJ Ouellette, he's got a wonky ankle right now. Suffered an injury last game, so he's a little questionable for tomorrow night's Prairie Blizzard uniform night. Yeah, Blizzard night. Fans encouraged to wear white. Kickoff at 7. You know what that means, too. Our pregame Green Zone show will start at 5 tomorrow afternoon. Hopefully, with kids out of school now, it'll be packed in the stands. Yeah, last day of school yesterday in Regina, today for Moose Jaw. And the Prairie school system goes till tomorrow. It's magical time of the year, the last day of school. I'm reminded of it every year. It's the same every year. Kids bouncing out of bed like it's Christmas morning. And then we parents feel as if, okay, we're dragging our kids to that finish line for one last race. But after this week, I'm feeling it a little extra because I've been digging through old audio files of my daughter, Brooklyn, who over the years I've been known to interview and share with you on my show. Not as easy anymore. She's a teenager. In fact, it's impossible now. But back when she was in grade 6, tiny voice, big dreams, even bigger confidence in her excitement. I was listening to this. This is her going to the first day of school and looking forward to the new school supplies. How excited are you for the first day of school?
4: I'm in the middle. I'm not excited and excited.
0: What part are you most excited for?
4: Seeing my friends.
0: What's the least excited you are about?
4: Math.
0: What's the best thing that you're excited about today going to school with?
4: All three of my pencil cases are my new backpack.
0: Why pencil cases?
4: Because I got a new one and I just have a new one.
0: You told me you needed a new backpack this year. You also promised me this is the backpack that's going to last you how long?
4: Until I'm in high school.
0: Spoiler alert, it did not. Not even close. That thing tapped out faster than I do at a hot yoga class. However, one thing that hasn't changed is her excitement for summer vacation. Just like in grade school, she still looks forward to the basics.
4: Camping, hanging out with friends, having sleepovers, going to my friends' lakes, and other things.
0: I gotta admit, that hasn't really changed much at all. She still enjoys getting together with her friends, heading to the lake to paddleboard. And so long as she can bring a friend, she still finds it fun to come camping with us every summer in a tent, roughing it a little, but not for too long, 4, maybe 5 days max. And then it's back to the city for daily skincare rituals, showers that last far too long, if you ask me, and avoiding any parent interaction as much as possible the rest of summer. But here we are now, grade 11 on deck, grade 12 on the horizon. I'm kind of hoping the goal she shared with me back in grade 6 still sticks. Here's what she wanted to be.
4: Either a family lawyer, a veterinarian, or a surgeon.
0: Could you figure out which one of those makes the most money and get back to me?
4: I think it's a family lawyer or a surgeon, but I know veterinarians in third place.
0: Oh, and then of course I ask the question every parent secretly hopes their kid will say yes to. Why not follow in your dad's footsteps and become a radio host?
4: Because the last thing I would want to do is be you.
0: Crushed! Absolutely crushed. But also fair. Anyhow, the truth is, that's what the last day of school is all about. It's a checkpoint, right? A reminder of how far they've come, how much they've grown, and how much we've aged in the process. It's a moment to look back at the little voices, the big dreams, the broken backpacks, the long showers, and the evolving summer plans, and realize that somehow, through all of it, they're becoming exactly who they're meant to be. So to every student heading into summer, every parent who survived another school year, every backpack that fell in the light of duty, and every teacher who somehow managed to educate, motivate, and occasionally referee, we just want to say thank you. Truly, Thank you. You're the real MVPs of June. We made it. And Brooklyn, if you're listening, you don't have to be me. Just keep being you. Because the world doesn't need another radio host. It needs you. Exactly as you are. And if you ever do decide to follow in your dad's footsteps, well, just know the bar is low. The coffee is strong. And the stories you've given me over the years will keep the show running long after you've moved on to bigger and better things.

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5: It's 6 o'clock this morning. Earthquakes turn deadly in Venezuela. Hearing from the mosque, broadcasting a prayer that's proving controversial, and fans are reacting to new territory for Canada's men's soccer team at the World Cup.
6: The next opponent's going to be probably even tougher than playing Switzerland. We're now going into the knockout stages.
5: Similar to yesterday for today, sunny in the morning and then a slight chance of rain and a storm for the afternoon. High of 23 is expected today. Right now in downtown Regina, mainly sunny and 9.
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5: Thursday morning and we start with breaking news. It is a developing story in Venezuela this morning where new deaths are being uncovered after two earthquakes. The acting president there says more than 160 are dead so far, while nearly 1,000 others are hurt. Venezuelans are declaring a nationwide state of emergency now. Two quakes hit in rapid succession last night with magnitudes of 7.2 and 7.5, the strongest to hit there in more than a century. Quakes collapsed buildings, closed the country's main airport, and as well sent panicked people into streets. Footage on state TV showed three kids covered in dust, but alive, pulled from the rubble. We'll keep you up to date on any new developments as they come in this morning. Here at home, a religious first is causing quite the stir. Friday, a mosque near City Hall broadcasted its call to prayer over a loudspeaker. 980 CJME's Jacob Amhauer tells us what's happened since that recording was posted online.
7: For many in Regina, the first time hearing the call to prayer wasn't downtown, it was online. The broadcast has sparked support, criticism, and threats, with Regina police now investigating increasing patrols around places of worship. But mosque spokesperson M. Anisua Rahman says the focus should be on understanding, not division.
8: Different religions, like, they have their own call to prayer, same as we follow our own way.
7: Rahman says the mosque has no plans to expand the broadcast beyond Friday at noon and hopes people with concerns will take the opportunity to learn more about the faith. In Regina, Jacob Bamhauer, 980 CJME.
5: Say cheese to nothing, apparently. It appears the province's speed camera boxes may be empty. In this exclusive, 980 CJME senior reporter Lisa Schick explains SGI is looking for a new vendor.
9: The company that had been leasing out the actual cameras and processing the tickets has cut ties with SGI early, leaving the Crown without a vendor. It's looking for a new one, but there's no date for a contract yet. SGI wouldn't confirm the cameras are gone, just saying some locations will be inactive at times. Although Saskatoon Police says until the cameras are back online, its traffic unit will add the photo speed areas where it can. Regina Police says enforcement will proceed as normal. In Regina, Lisa Schick, 980 CJME.
5: And Lisa, what does the mean? What does this mean for the revenue sharing program from the speed fines?
9: Well, SGI says the program will stay as is, but it brings in $1.3 million on average every month. And if the cameras aren't operating, well, that money likely isn't coming in.
5: Thank you, Lisa. It is full speed ahead for the replacement of Mosaic Stadium's turf and video boards, along with a conversation about whether the CFL can help pay for some of the costs of having two different field dimensions. 980 CJME City Hall reporter Jeff Smith has the latest from council.
10: Mosaic Stadium's turf is at the end of its life, and so are the video boards. The city wants to get the ball rolling to replace them in time for the next CFL season, especially with the Grey Cup here in 2027. And because of the CFL's new field dimensions, Councillor Sarah Turnbull convinced enough members of council that it's only fair to ask the league to help with any costs that come with that rule change, like switching the field back and forth.
11: The maintenance and operations of moving things around is likely going to be more than having our stitched in lines.
10: But the part of her amendment calling for a full informational report on the needs of the other leagues was defeated. At City Hall, Jeff Smith, 980 CJME.
5: CJME News Time is 6:04. School might be out for most of Regina's students, but the debate over the law protecting parental rights isn't taking the summer off. Members of the Saskatchewan Coalition to repeal Bill 137 just delivered more than 600 letters to Regina Public School trustees, urging them to remove policies tied to the provincial legislation. Teacher Alex Schmidt says the effects go beyond the legislation itself.
12: We're seeing that schools are becoming more and more unsafe in ways that go beyond just outing trans youth to their parents.
5: This is the law that requires kids under 16 to get the okay from their parents first before they change their pronouns in school. Well, Team Canada is off to the knockout stage now at the World Cup. Even though they just lost, to 980 CJME Green Zone Saskatoon reporter Scott Roblin sheds a light on how fans are reacting to the buzz around this team.
13: John Mills wouldn't call himself a hardcore soccer fan, but he was front and center to watch Team Canada's final group stage game at the World Cup.
14: This is like the one game I've watched in the past, like, I don't know, 5 years. It was good. It was really close.
13: A 2-1 loss for Canada against Switzerland means they won't take Group B, but they will advance to the knockout round for the first time. David Maduri says it's great seeing Canadian soccer in the spotlight.
6: Definitely a great atmosphere. Love being here. I'm initially from Toronto, so, you know, coming out to Saskatoon and being able to celebrate with everybody has been really good.
13: From Winston's English Pub in Saskatoon, Scott Roblin, 980 CJME.
5: In the sky aboard an Air Canada plane.
15: Pilot is incapacitated. Aircraft is being flown by the co-pilot.
5: It was a medical episode for the captain. What witnesses describe as a seizure that lasted for 40 minutes on the flight from New Jersey to Halifax. Passengers jumped in to help after they say a flight attendant dragged the pilot out of the cockpit into the aisle trying to restrain him. The flight had to be diverted to Boston, where the pilot got medical treatment. And Tatiana Maslany, John Vernon, and Shirley Douglas all got their first taste of the stage from a performing arts group celebrating a big anniversary.
16: Pulling back the curtain of 100 seasons of performances is a celebration for the Regina Little Theatre. Dean Guernsey says the theatre bug bites you hard as a new member.
17: My wife says I've made her a theatre widow, but she understands my need for this, and it is a need. It's not a want anymore, it's a need.
16: Bryce Schlamp is a 20-year member and says the theatre has always been able to adapt, like putting on plays over Zoom during the pandemic.
18: And just a way to chat to people, see how things were going.
16: But both agree it's the people that keeps them coming back. At the Regina Little Theatre, Jillian Massey, 980 CJME.
5: 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CJME Market Watch. In early morning trading, the loonie right now is at 70.22 cents U.S. Oil's down 42 cents to $69.92 U.S. a barrel. Last close, the TSX, it was down 191 points at 34,736. And the Dow Jones, it was up 182 points at 51,848. CJME News Time is 6:07.
19: CJME weather. The sun's up. Lots of blue sky showing now. We're off to a great start. It is going to be pretty great. 23 degrees today. A breeze out of the southeast between 10 and 20. And not unlike the last few days, there's a 30% chance of an afternoon or early evening shower, thunderstorm rolling through. And then overnight, it clears up again. A low of 12. Tomorrow, a blizzard. Well, at least at Mosaic Stadium, it's blizzard game night, and game day weather is going to be great. Sunshine and at least 25. Might be a little windy, gusting to 50. But Saturday, Sunday look pretty cloudy, rainy, and highs of 19, maybe 20 degrees, spoiling any lake plans perhaps you have. Right now, Saskatoon is 10, so we're currently the same, 8 degrees in both Weyburn and Estevan, and Yorkton right now is at 10 degrees. In Moose Jaw, sunny, 9 here in Regina, the sun's shining, wind out of the southeast at 10. We're now 11 degrees as we turn to CJME Sports with Kevin.
5: Canada loses to Switzerland at the World Cup 2-1, and so they finish second in their group and will now play South Africa in the knockout stage. It's the first time either team has advanced this far. That game happened Sunday in LA. Canada coach Jesse Marsh says star back Alphonso Davies will be ready to play. He stayed on the bench in the loss to the Swiss after previously hurting his hamstring. Tomorrow, Saskatchewan will take on the Argonauts, and quarterback Chad Kelly, who's thrown 5 interceptions over 2 games so far. That comes as the 980 CJME Green Zone Rider reporter Britton Gray tells us the Riders have yet to record an interception.
20: As a former defensive back, Riders defensive coordinator Josh Bell would like to see some interceptions.
21: Now that's the toughest thing ever because that's my calling card.
20: Saskatchewan had the second most picks last season, and with the Argos coming to Regina, Bell hopes to finally see that drought end.
21: We've had about 6 to 8 opportunities to catch the ball, and so we're itching to get that ball, but as they say, when they come in bunches.
20: At Mosaic Stadium, Britton Gray, 980 CJME.
5: Well, the Green Zone's Jamie Nye and Locker tell us who's on the field tonight.
19: CFL Week 4 kicks off. This is my most intriguing matchup tonight. Edmonton-Winnipeg. Yeah. Edmonton looks good. Winnipeg's like, Or maybe Winnipeg's, after a bye week, will wake up a little bit. I'm not sure.
22: They're at home. They've got home field advantage. Can they give the Elks their first loss of the season?
19: But boy, oh boy, good luck trying to stop Justin Rankin. What an electrifying player for the Elks.
22: Good start for a week 4.
5: And the Blue Jays lost to the Astros 3-1 yesterday, dropping 2 of 3 to Houston. Tonight, the Jays start a 4-game series with the Rangers in Toronto. Catch the Green Zone from 2 to 6 this afternoon on 980 CJME. I'm Kevin Martell.
19: Thank you, Kevin. Now Murray Wood in the Wood File.
23: There's an old adage in the communications business. Have your bad day all at once. It's just one of the guiding principles that companies, and especially governments, are adopting to be less accountable. By observing the letter of transparency, but certainly not the spirit. We saw that on Tuesday. The province did a massive information dump. All of the annual reports of the major crowns released all at once. It used to be that they would be spread out over days so that reporters had reasonable time to absorb the data, formulate questions, and plan a story that would help you understand. It also used to be done in Regina with the reporters who cover government on a daily basis. This week's dump was in Saskatoon, away from the legislative reporters. And then, maybe this was coincidence, the auditor's report also came down Tuesday, with some less than flattering insight on the province's management of fighting wildfires. Information dumps are a cynical strategy to bury reporters and news consumers, and it shows contempt for your right to be informed. I'm Murray Wood.
19: CJME weather now. Sunshine is out and should be pretty strong today. 23 degrees, wind southeast at 20 for the afternoon, and a 30% chance of a shower, thunderstorm, possibly on the drive home or even early evening tonight. And then a clearing sky and a low of 12 overnight as we sail into Friday tomorrow to start your weekend. It's going to be mostly sunny, a little breezy, gusting to 50, but up to 25 degrees. 9 now in Moose Jaw, sunny, southeast wind at 10 in Regina, 11 degrees.
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0: having to settle for second place in their pool of the World Cup. 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
1: We know that the next opponent's going to be probably even tougher than playing Switzerland. We're now going into the knockout stages, so but we should be proud of, you know, where we came.
0: Some of the fan reaction yesterday we got. The loss means, yes, the Canadians won't get any home field advantage now in the knockout round, which is Sunday, playing South Africa. That'll be in Los Angeles. Quick turnaround. It's win or come back to Canada. Well, one of the hottest topics on the CJME Morning Show Facebook page this morning and on our headlines at CJME.com is about the Regina Mosque, who is trying to clear up some misconceptions after threats started coming in over its recent public call to prayer. The Regina Mosque, Jumia Masjid, broadcasted its first brief call to prayer before Friday services under a trial permit last week. And that almost immediately has prompted online threats. Regina police said they've even had to step up police presence around the mosque, and the mosque says there's no plans to broadcast 5 times a day, 7 days a week. It will only be on Fridays at noon, and it's only a few minutes per the permit. They successfully got through the proper channels from RPS, and the broadcast is in Arabic. It's essentially encouraging people to join the congregation in prayer and includes lines like, "Allah is the greatest. I bear witness that there is no God except Allah." And yesterday, Regina Chief of Police Laurie Lee Davies on the Evan Bray Show said that there was nothing in the messaging that was offside enough to cause them to say no to the permit, and she said they approved it.
2: No, there isn't. I mean, we have to be mindful, obviously, of legislation, the Charter of Rights and Freedoms, freedom of religion. There is nothing in that messaging that, to me, would say, oh, that's offside.
0: Regina Police Chief Laurie Lee Davies there, who confirmed they're taking action with more police presence and are looking into threats, mostly on social media.
2: We receive a lot of feedback from the community on this, which is perfectly fine. There was a number of those communications that crossed the line in my mind and other officers' mind.
3: Give me an example. Can you?
2: So it is talking about inciting violence, beheading, putting people on alert, folks of Muslim faith, better watch their back. And so to me, that has crossed the line where we're threatening violence to a specific group of people. And so those types of communications are being investigated.
0: Davey said their permit will be assessed and actually reviewed when it ends July 10th. If you're asking why an amplification permit is even in the police's responsibility, well, orally, pretty much wonders that too.
2: It's a good question. It's actually something that we're working with the city on right now. This noise abatement bylaw references that the chief of police of the city of Regina can authorize these amplification permits, along with a parade permit, for instance. But I think that this isn't a good use of our resources. And I think that there is a plan that is just, we're just sort of getting down that road. But in terms of transferring that responsibility back to the city, to bylaw, which to me seems rightfully where it would belong.
0: Yeah, perhaps that's a further question with Mayor Chad Baczynski, who will be here after the 6:30 news on who should be responsible for the permits. Maybe it is the city, and will it be reassessed? A hot topic, and I know Evan Bray will be broaching this again later this morning on his show as well, too. Some of the other news we're following, some of the footage from Venezuela this morning, it's absolutely horrifying, like video circulating on social media showing the moment the earthquake hit the airport. It's just crazy, and at least 160 people are dead, at least, and nearly 1,000 more are injured after two back-to-back earthquakes struck Venezuela's northern coast on Wednesday evening. Search and rescue teams, of course, are now racing to find those people who are trapped beneath buildings and rubble, and just a horrendous scene in Venezuela this morning. CJME weather now for Lush Lawn. 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Well, it's definitely going to be 23 degrees today and sunny for most of it. You don't have to really water your lawn lately. It seems like we've had our fair share of off and on showers now and then, and there's a 30% chance of showers or even a thunderstorm this afternoon or early evening. Then overnight, a clearing sky, 12 degrees. It's game day tomorrow. It should be good. Sunny, maybe a little windy, gusting to 50, and a high of 25 degrees.

0: But, yeah, your watery needs come Saturday and Sunday, courtesy of Mother Nature. It's going to be mostly cloudy and rainy. Highs of 19, 20 degrees on the weekend. Right now, 9 in Moose Jaw and here in Regina. Nice and sunny. Southeast wind at 10. We are 11 degrees now.
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0: Lady Wilson. She is the Sunday night headliner at Craven Country Thunder, just a couple weeks away now, and she was scheduled to perform this weekend, this coming weekend, at Country Thunder Calgary. But late yesterday, organizers of Country Thunder pulled the plug on Country Thunder in Cowtown. Canceled it. Should we be worried? Short answer, no. It was a Calgary thing, but man, it has created a firestorm there. Officials with Country Thunder Alberta announcing the cancellation, citing city-created safety and operational barriers as the reason behind the decision, along with loss of key site infrastructure required for functional festival operations there, and a last-minute installation, they said, of a waterline bypass pipe that ran through the grounds, and they couldn't use certain areas because it took up too much space. And they also said a reduced decibel noise permit that prevents the event from operating at standard production levels. That's the word from Country Thunder Alberta. Those claims, though, hotly disputed by Calgary Mayor Jeremy Farkas. He released a fiery video rejecting the festival's claims.
1: Now, 2 days after saying things were going great, Country Thunder says sound limits made their event impossible? Come on! Those statements just don't line up. Even their statements about construction impacts are easily debunked because our teams have been working really closely with them for months now. I'm not going to speculate about why they made this decision to so grossly mislead the public. I'm not going to speculate on how the massive rain this weekend was potentially going to impact their sales. And I'm not going to speculate on how the news of their headliner Kane Brown pulling out of concerts was potentially going to impact their sales. But it's crystal clear Country Thunder made a business decision that cannot be blamed on the city noise rules.
0: That's the Calgary mayor all fired up against Country Thunder Alberta, canceling it in Calgary this weekend. And yes, headliner Kane Brown had a near-death experience on the golf course last week, getting hit in the head by a rogue golf ball. He took 23 stitches. Concussion, and he's had to cancel, and it is going to be pretty rainy there this weekend. Now, Country Thunder Calgary has been canceled. Craven has not. Craven is still a go, July 9th through 12th, so no worries there. But I knew it, I knew you. Well, keeping with country, Taylor Swift. That there, the biggest song in the world right now. It's from the Toy Story 5 soundtrack. I Knew It, I Knew You is a huge song. And boy, oh boy, her wedding plans look like they're moving full steam ahead. Here's the latest. They're reporting even on the national networks this morning that the Times has even reported a permit was filed with New York City to close the streets around Madison Square Garden from July 2nd through July 4th. Next week. Apparently, even the Kansas City Chiefs have taken up a nearby hotel entirely. So, it really looks like Swift's wedding is going to be next week. Permits have been submitted to shut down New York City streets nearby, Madison Square Gardens. Law enforcement apparently being stepped up. Might it all be a smokescreen to divert attention? Possibly. But it also makes sense. She's getting married at Madison Square Garden, right? It has no windows. There's underground parking for VIPs. They'd keep the paparazzi out of the way and everyone's safe. At the moment, they are the most famous couple in the world, and there's a lot of eyes looking at Madison Square Garden next week as somewhere between July 2nd and July 4th is the big wedding. And there's rumors, too, that they're going to have a big wedding and party, and there's going to be a stage set up and lots of musical performances. I wouldn't put it past Taylor to record it, come up with a complete video and concert of it all eventually, too. CJME News Time now is 6:28.
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0: It's 6:30 this morning. Deaths, destruction, the scene in Venezuela after two earthquakes. Driving by photo radar with possibly no cameras. And council makes a decision on whether to spend millions to improve Mosaic Stadium. Similar to yesterday for today, sunny in the morning, then a slight chance of rain and a storm for the afternoon. High of 23 expected today. Right now in downtown Regina, mainly sunny and 11.
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0: Well, thanks for being with us this morning. We are following breaking news. Death and destruction is on full display right now in Venezuela this morning after not one but two powerful earthquakes last night, 7.2 and 7.5 magnitudes. There's a nationwide state of emergency now as more than 160 are dead so far, with nearly 1,000 others hurt. People ran into the streets panicked. Those as the quakes caused buildings to topple, now reduced to rubble. President Donald Trump says the U.S. stands ready, willing, and able to help. We'll keep you up to date on any new developments as they come in this morning. Back home now and on the roads, those speed camera boxes you drive by may just be empty boxes at the moment. In this exclusive story, 980 CJME senior reporter Lisa Schick explains SGI currently has no contract with a vendor.
9: Since 2020, Vero Mobility Systems has been leasing SGI the cameras and processing the tickets. But SGI says the vendor ended the contract early, and there's no new vendor yet. SGI won't confirm whether there are any cameras in the boxes, only saying some locations will be inactive at some points. Regina Police says its enforcement will go as normal, while Saskatoon Police says until the cameras are back online, its traffic unit will patrol the photo speed areas when it can. In Regina, Lisa Schick, 980 CJME.
0: And Lisa, what does this mean for the money that usually comes in?
9: Well, it would follow if there's no camera, there would be no money. On average, there are about $1.3 million a month in speed fines. Part goes to the city, part to the province, and then the rest is given to municipalities for traffic safety programs.
0: Thank you, Lisa. Senior reporter Lisa Schick this morning. There's a green light coming from City Council to move forward with replacing Mosaic Stadium's turf and video boards. 980 CJME City Hall reporter Jeff Smith was at the latest meeting for us.
10: The turf replacement at Mosaic Stadium coincides with new CFL field dimensions next year. That has prompted concerns that other football leagues won't be able to use Mosaic, putting more pressure on Libel Field. Mayor Chad Baczynski is confident a consultant will be able to figure out how to accommodate both field dimensions.
11: And then with that, we'll do consultation in parallel to make sure that the actual lines and how we do that is aligned, no pun intended, to make sure that it accommodates everybody.
10: Councillor Sarah Tremble wants to ask the CFL to help pay for any extra costs to switch the field back and forth, and council did agree to an amendment to reach out to the league. At City Hall, Jeff Smith, 980 CJME.
12: Well, the mosque near City Hall is trying to clear up misconceptions after criticism and even threats followed its new outdoor call to prayer. 980 CJME's Jacob Amhauer just went to that mosque after it began broadcasting the call before Friday's services under a trial permit.
13: For many in Regina, the first time hearing the call to prayer wasn't from a downtown sidewalk, it was through a social media post. Since then, the broadcast has sparked support, criticism, and threats, with the Regina Police investigating and increasing patrols around places of worship. Mosque spokesperson M. Anisur Rahman says he doesn't want the call to disrupt those who live and work downtown.
14: We don't want to bother others, right?
13: Rahman says the mosque has no plans to expand the broadcast beyond Friday at noon and hopes the conversation leads to a better understanding of the faith. In Regina, Jacob Amhauer, 980 CJME.
12: CJME News Time is 6:34. It's new territory for Canada's men's soccer team at the World Cup, and new territory for those of us cheering them on. Even with a loss yesterday, the team moves on. 980 CJME Green Zone Saskatoon reporter Scott Roblin explains fans here in the province are taking note of the team's fight and determination.
15: History for Canada at the World Cup, just not how they drew it up. Despite a 2-1 loss to Switzerland, the Canadiens tournament will continue to the knockout round, and fan David Maduri says that's the next big test Sunday.
16: We know that the next opponent's going to be probably even tougher than playing Switzerland, but we should be proud of, you know, where we came.
15: Canada's group stage finale was the first soccer game John Mills watched in over 5 years, and says the atmosphere across the country has been inspiring.
17: I didn't know we had so many soccer fans, but it's good to see everyone in unison cheering.
15: From Winston's English Pub in Saskatoon, Scott Roblin, 980 CJME.
12: Country Thunder Alberta is cancelled. Manager with the music festival says it's decided to call the show off this year after organizers in the city reached an impasse over noise levels. Festival says it wouldn't have been able to run the show the way it wanted to, with organizers also citing construction and changes to the site. Calgary's mayor says organizers seemed satisfied with mitigation plans over the weekend, calling the festival statements a blatant mischaracterization. A murder trial in Prince Albert is stopped after allegations a lawyer was caught sleeping in the courtroom. One of the two men accused in a stabbing death fired his lawyer, claiming he had his eyes closed, and a juror and deputy sheriff also saw it. Lawyer Patrick McDougall denies this and said last week, when the concern was also raised, he was having a diabetic episode. The case has been adjourned to tomorrow to determine next steps. The jury is dismissed in the meantime. And a Regina stage that's given young performers their first shot at the spotlight is celebrating 100 years. 980 CJME's Jillian Massey tells us names like Tatiana Mislani, John Vernon, and Shirley Douglas all acted on the Regina Little Theatre stage before they went to Hollywood.
18: Theatre really does bite you hard. The desire to be involved and participate is just indescribable.
19: Performing on stage is a need, not a want, for Dean Guernsey as a new member. The Regina Little Theatre has always depended on creativity, what 20-year performer Bryce Schlamp saw during Zoom plays during the pandemic.
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19: 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The Regina Little Theatre, Jillian Massey, 980 CJME.
12: 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CJME Market Watch in early morning trading. The loonie right now is at 70.19 cents U.S. Oil is down 56 cents to $69.78 U.S. a barrel. Last close, the TSX, it was down 191 points at 34,736. The Dow Jones was up 182 points at 51,848. CJME News Time is 6:37.
0: CJME weather now for Neralta Grain Handling Equipment. It's a lot of blue sky and a lot of sunshine right now. It's going to be 23 degrees, spoiled only by a late afternoon or early evening chance of a shower or thunderstorm. Then overnight, it completely clears up again, a low of 12. Tomorrow, it's game day, sunshine, could be breezy in the afternoon. May gust up to 50, the high 25 degrees. Now, that would signal a great weekend. Must be ahead, right? Nope. Saturday, Sunday looks mostly cloudy and quite rainy. Saturday, 19 degrees. Showers and 20 on Sunday. Saskatoon right now is at 10 degrees. Swift Current's now 9, Weyburn Estevan are 10, and Yorkton at 12 degrees. Moose Jaw right now, sunny at 9, and here Regina, sunshine, wind southeast at 10, it's 11 degrees. 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
12: A draw, a win, now it's a loss for Canada at the World Cup. Green Zone's Shamie Nye and Locker tell us what's next for the team.
0: Well, that sucked, watching Canada lose 2-1 to Switzerland in the World Cup. Not the result Canadians wanted, but they're in the knockout round.
1: Yep.
0: It's now do or die. Backs against the wall.
1: Playing Sunday.
0: In Los Angeles. Maybe we're a roadie team. Maybe that's what it is.
1: Maybe that's what it is. I do like how they really put their foot on the gas in the last like 5-10 minutes of that game. They looked impressive. They got some chances, so there was some positives. I think there was some stuff to take away from that game.
0: And hopefully this time we get to see Alphonso Davies on Sunday.
12: Canada will take on South Africa next. Riders first-year defensive coordinator Josh Bell is ready for Toronto tomorrow. The 980 CJME Green Zone Rider reporter Britton Gray says the Argos feature some familiar faces for Bell and a lot of the Riders coaching staff.
21: Josh Bell knows exactly who he's facing off against this week. Bell was in Toronto with starting quarterback Chad Kelly and current head coach Mike Miller.
22: I'm excited to see what he has in store for the old rookie ball coach on the other side. And Chad, man, I love him because you know what his fire is.
21: While Kelly has thrown for a lot of yards, he also has thrown 5 interceptions in 2 games. The Riders' defense will no doubt be on the lookout for its first interception of the season. At Mosaic Stadium, Britton Gray, 980 CJME.
12: Tonight, undefeated Edmonton's in Winnipeg taking on the Blue Bombers. And in local baseball, the Regina Red Sox fell to the Weyburn Beavers 10-4 last night. The Sox are in Swift Current tonight. Catch the Green Zone from 2 to 6 this afternoon on 980 CJME. I'm Kevin Martell.
0: Thank you, Kevin. Now Sarah Mills in the Mills Minute.
23: I occasionally think about my French pen pal from when I was a teen. For about 2 years, in the best of my terrible French, I built a relationship with someone different, but like myself. Boys, music, friendship at school. We may have spoken a different language, but there was a support there. And in our world today, so much digital connection, maybe we should start the letter writing again. I mean, it's probably wishful thinking. It's easy to send a happy birthday on Facebook instead of a card. We live in an instant world. But think back to the times of old, where lovers might wait weeks for correspondence, wistfully looking out the window for someone on horseback to arrive with an envelope sealed in wax. Now, maybe we don't want to go back to that world, a rather impractical one, but there is something rather thoughtful in taking the time to write something down to someone. I'm Sarah Mills.
0: Thank you, Sarah. CJME weather now for Prairie Radiator. It's going to be sunny at 23 degrees today. Chance of a shower or thunderstorm later is at 30%. And then overnight, a clearing sky again, a low of 12. For tomorrow, mainly sunny to start your weekend. It's game day. Kickoff at 7. Maybe the wind won't be quite as gusting then. Tomorrow afternoon, it could gust to 50 as it hits 25 degrees. Saturday, Sunday, looking cloudy and a little wet. Pretty steady rain Saturday, shower Sunday. Now 9 in Moose Jaw, sunny in Regina, southeast wind at 10, it's 11 degrees.
24: Yes, summer in Saskatchewan. Windows down, open road and long highways. Not a care in the world.
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0: Greg Morgan here with Mayor Chad Baczynski in his weekly visit, joining me on a day that one of the hottest topics, at least on the CJME Morning Show Facebook page, seems to be the Regina Mosque, who's trying to clear up some public misconceptions after threats started coming in over recent public call to prayer. And the mosque is going to, again this Friday, broadcast their public prayer. It's something that RPS has had to dig deep into because of online threats. They've stepped up a police presence, and Mayor Chad Baczynski joining me now. Thank you first, Mayor, for being here.
1: Yeah, thanks for having me.
0: And your thoughts on how this is playing out right now?
1: Yeah, like you said, I know the Regina Police is looking into any, if there's any threats, making sure at the end of the day, the most important thing is to ensure that everybody is safe. There's no place for any hate in our city at all. And so that is number one. From the city's perspective, we don't take a stance on religion. We are nonpartisan. We're here to deliver services to our residents. And like I said, at the end of the day, I know Regina Police will do their best to make sure that everybody's kept safe. And look into any of those commentary that's coming in.
0: Mayor, I know a lot of people seem to point to the fact that they feel their public call to prayer isn't the same as church bells. Do you think it's the same or acceptable?
1: Well, I don't think I'd be in a position or know enough personally about how I would compare or my understanding of that those religious practices. So again, at the end of the day, from my perspective in the role as a city, our focus is to deliver services. It's not to get in, into judging or promoting or anything with respect to religion.
0: Okay. And council yesterday, you said that, hey, we're going to extend the free transit for Johnson Collegiate for the students there to have free transit next year in order to take in a little more data, if you will, to see whether or not we should do it for every student, inevitably. Am I correct in saying that?
1: Yeah, well, I guess I can speak from my perspective. I know that there was originally going to be an ask for an expansion of that program. And so I know I had, I think maybe a couple other colleagues had some conversations. I know Councilor Gizdikiniak had brought forward, as opposed to receiving a file to potentially expand, but with what she ended up bringing forward was an extension of the existing program. And that I had that conversation. The biggest thing is, one, I see that the provincial government in Manitoba recently announced just last week that they are going to be offering fare-free transit for under 18-year-old kids. And so I'm curious as to how that is going to play out. So, and then for us to be able to get more data is another piece. We didn't get a full school year last go around, but I wasn't interested in expanding yet. One, I want to see our budget before we look at any expansion, if any, and also see what's going on in other jurisdictions. So that was kind of where I was at in terms of just kind of maintaining the status quo and what we were doing at Johnson.
0: All right. We're jumping into the reserves, I think, to go ahead with the Mosaic Stadium upgrades. Is that right?
1: Yeah, that's correct.
0: Okay. So it's not on the taxpayer.
1: Correct. Yeah. No, it's coming from reserves. It's not on the taxpayer, not on the mill rate.
0: Okay.
1: For sure.
0: You've approved that. Councillor Sarah Turnbull was pushing the rest of the council, though, to push the CFL to help in the new turf. In what sort of form of helper would you be asking the CFL for?
1: I know that came up, and I was in favor of, I think she had an amendment that said, consult with. At the end of the day, I think that we're always doing that. So I didn't want to say that we wouldn't have a conversation with whether it's the riders or the CFL, but definitely, I think those conversations are happening regardless. And I think the idea there was to see if there was any appetite for any cost sharing for the installment of those. I guess the one thing we have to remember is just to set expectations that these are life cycle items for us. This is our asset. We had the turf replacement. We have the screen replacement on the list for capital replacement. And so we just have to keep that in mind when it comes to who's paying for what.
0: Mayor Chad Baczynski here. Dewdney Avenue pipe burst last week. Any update on that?
1: Yeah, and I know we've been working as quickly as possible to make sure that we get Bushwhacker up and going. And so my understanding is I think we are done our side of the work. There may be some remediation inside Bushwhacker itself, but I believe that we have the city side work for that connection all completed, and we'll just make sure we get everything looking back just as good as it was before. and make sure we're helping Bushwhacker get up to speed and back running again.
0: All right, Mayor, you're tapping out on me here for a few weeks. Is that right?
1: We have a few weeks before our next meeting. So, yeah, it'll be a minute before we talk again.
0: Okay, well, what's your summer vacation plans?
1: Well, big thing is taking a little bit of time with family. Hopefully, spend some time, especially with kids out of school and that. So we're going to be connecting with some family, and hopefully catch up on some things around the house a little bit with not having a meeting for a couple weeks.
0: Yeah, get that lawn cut, will you, please? It's getting a little shaggy.
1: Yeah, I don't want Bylaw coming by.
0: Mayor Chapashinsky, I hope you have a great summer vacay. We'll talk to you again in a few weeks. Enjoy your vacation.
1: Thanks so much, Greg. Talk soon.
0: 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Here's the Real Ag Minute with Sean Haney.
2: Ever wonder what keeps your grocery bill from climbing even higher? It turns out a lot of it comes down to trade. New research out of Purdue University shows that trade deals like NAFTA or CUSMA have been quietly saving you cash for decades. Get this. For every 1% tariff we cut, consumer food prices drop by nearly 3% over 10 years. In fact, without these trade agreements, overall food prices would be about 12% higher today. For the average household, that's an extra $700 a year staying in your pocket. And it's huge for Canadian farmers, too. Expanding our markets for beef and wheat lets our industry scale up, which actually lowers domestic costs right here at home. But with a joint review of the trade pact coming up, researchers warn that unwinding these deals could trigger a massive 12% spike in food costs, hitting lower-income families the hardest. In a world with deeply integrated supply chains, keeping trade moving isn't just good business. It's what keeps the dinner table affordable. I'm Sean Haney.
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10: Now if guitars can lack,
0: Man, I wish it was at Temple Garden Center last night at Moose Chopper. Dwight Yoakam, he is the man, and all I'm seeing from some of my friends who were there is that it was just an amazing show, and you're lucky to have witnessed Dwight Yoakam if you were there, too. Hey, joining me now, Kevin Martell from the 980 CJME Newsroom.
10: You ever see the movie Panic Room, by the way? Dwight Yoakam is in that.
0: Yes.
10: And he's, like, really good in that movie, like, terrifyingly good, like, because he's... plays a bad guy, but that's what I always think of Dwight Yoakam now.
0: There you go. All right, Kevin, World Cup, Canada losing yesterday. You would think that we'd be all sad about that, but there's really no sadness because we just move on, but it is do or die, isn't
10: it? Yeah, we had a good indication that Canada was going to move on to the knockout stage, and yeah, they lost to Switzerland. They were down 2-0. But then he battled back hard at the end and made it actually very close, but still with a loss 2-1. So they finished in second in their group. Now, had they finished first, they would have still advanced to the knockout stage, but they would have been playing on home soil in Canada, in BC again. But instead, now they finished second in the group. They play Sunday in LA against South Africa. So a new territory for the Canadian squad, never before making it to the knockout stage.
0: Well, I'm not trying to inspire anyone to do anything but pay attention to the law. However, those photo radar cameras on the side of the road, are those just empty boxes, Kevin?
10: Well, they could be. They very well could be. So we asked that to SGI, and what the Crown is telling us is that they don't have a vendor right now. They're looking for a new contract with a new vendor, and so they won't directly say whether the boxes are empty, but there's good indication. I mean, somebody's got to process those tickets. If you are speeding, the picture goes off, the snap goes off, it goes to somebody who then would process it. So they don't have a vendor right now. You would think that maybe they are empty.
0: All right. I hate not knowing. All right. And finally this morning, this is a story that's incredible, how passengers had to assist the flight attendant because the pilot was having a seizure, right, on an Air Canada flight.
10: Yeah, this was on an Air Canada flight from New Jersey headed to Halifax. And at one point, the pilot goes into medical distress. There's a medical emergency. The co-pilot has to take over. It's something you hear out of a movie or a TV show where the pilot goes down with something and that, you know, the man next to him or the person next to him.
0: And it was quite a violent seizure, according to passengers that were interviewed.
10: Yeah, 40 minutes
0: or so. They had to hold him down.
10: Yeah, they had to drag the pilot out, and the passengers intervened, and it was just like certainly a scary situation. They eventually had to land in Boston, diverted to Boston, and the pilot got medical treatment.
0: Okay, thank you, Kevin Martell. CJME News Time now is 6:58.
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16: It's 7 o'clock this morning. Earthquakes turn deadly in Venezuela. Hearing from the mosque, broadcasting a prayer that's proving controversial. And fans react to new territory for Canada's men's soccer team at the World Cup.
17: The next opponent's going to be probably even tougher than playing Switzerland. We're now going into the knockout stages.
16: Similar to yesterday for today, sunny in the morning and then a slight chance of rain and a storm for the afternoon. High of 23 is expected today. Right now in downtown Regina, mainly sunny and 11.
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16: Thursday morning, and we start with breaking news. It is a developing story in Venezuela this morning where new deaths are being uncovered after two earthquakes. The acting president there says more than 160 are dead so far, with nearly 1,000 others hurt. Venezuelans are declaring a nationwide state of emergency. Two quakes hit in rapid succession last night with magnitudes of 7.2 and 7.5, the strongest to hit there in more than a century. Quakes collapsed buildings, closed the country's main airport, and sent panicked people into streets. We'll keep you up to date on any new developments as they come in. Here at home, a religious first is causing quite the stir. Friday, a mosque near City Hall broadcasted its call to prayer over a loudspeaker. On 80 CJME's Jacob Amhauer tells us what's happened since that recording was posted online.
18: For many in Regina, the first time hearing the call to prayer wasn't downtown, it was online. The broadcast has sparked support, criticism, and threats, with Regina police now investigating and increasing patrols around places of worship. But mosque spokesperson M. Anisur Rahman says the focus should be on understanding, not division.
19: Different religions, like, they have their own call to prayer, same as we follow our own way.
18: Rahman says the mosque has no plans to expand the broadcast beyond Friday at noon and hopes people with concerns will take the opportunity to learn more about the faith. In Regina, Jacob Baumhauer, 980 CJME.
16: Say cheese to nothing, apparently. It appears the province's speed camera boxes may be empty right now. In this exclusive, 980 CJME senior reporter Lisa Schick explains SGI is looking for a new vendor.
20: The company that had been leasing out the actual cameras and processing the tickets has cut ties with SGI early, leaving the Crown without a vendor. It's looking for a new one, but there's no date for a contract yet. SGI wouldn't confirm the cameras are gone, just saying some locations will be inactive at times. Although Saskatoon Police says until the cameras are back online, its traffic unit will add the photo speed areas where it can. Regina Police says enforcement will proceed as normal. In Regina, Lisa Schick, 980 CJME.
16: And Lisa, what does that mean for the revenue sharing program for the speed funds?
20: Well, SGI says the program will stay as is, but it brings in $1.3 million on average every month. And if the cameras aren't operating, well, that money likely isn't coming in.
16: Thank you, Lisa. Senior reporter Lisa Schick. It is full speed ahead for the replacement of Mosaic Stadium's turf and video boards, along with a conversation about whether the CFL can help pay for some of the costs of having two different field dimensions. 980 CJME City Hall reporter Jeff Smith was at the latest council meeting.
21: Mosaic Stadium's turf is at the end of its life, and so are the video boards. The city wants to get the ball rolling to replace them in time for the next CFL season, especially with the Grey Cup here in 2027. And because of the CFL's new field dimensions, Councillor Sarah Turnbull convinced enough members of council that it's only fair to ask the league to help with any costs that come with that rule change, like switching the field back and forth.
22: The maintenance and operations of moving things around is likely going to be more than having our stitched in lines.
21: But the part of her amendment calling for a full informational report on the needs of the other leagues was defeated. At City Hall, Jeff Smith, 980 CJME.
10: CJME News Time is 7:04. Several hundred letters from the public are now in the hands of Regina Public School Board trustees, all wanting the repeal of the province's Parents' Bill of Rights law. Members of the Saskatchewan Coalition to Repeal Bill 137 just delivered more than 600 letters to trustees urging them to remove policies tied to the provincial legislation. Teacher Alex Schmidt says the effects go beyond the legislation itself.
1: We're seeing that schools are becoming more and more unsafe in ways that go beyond just outing trans youth to their parents.
10: This is the law that requires kids under 16 to get the okay from their parents first before they change their names or pronouns in school. Team Canada is off to the knockout stage at the World Cup. Up, even though they just lost, 980 CJME Green Zone Saskatoon reporter Scott Roblin sheds a light on how fans are reacting to the buzz around the team.
2: John Mills wouldn't call himself a hardcore soccer fan, but he was front and center to watch Team Canada's final group stage game at the World Cup.
3: This is like the one game I've watched in the past, like, I don't know, 5 years. It was good. It was really close.
2: A 2-1 loss for Canada against Switzerland means they won't take Group B, but they will advance to the knockout round for the first time. David Maduri says it's great seeing Canadian soccer in the spotlight.
17: Definitely a great atmosphere. Love being here. I'm initially from Toronto, so, you know, coming out to Saskatoon and being able to celebrate with everybody has been really good.
2: From Winston's English Pub in Saskatoon, Scott Roblin, 980 CJME.
10: In the sky aboard an Air Canada plane.
23: Pilot is incapacitated. Aircraft is being flown by the co-pilot.
10: It was a medical episode for the captain, what witnesses describe as a seizure that lasted for 40 minutes on the flight from New Jersey to Halifax. Passengers jumped in to help after they say a flight attendant dragged the pilot out of the cockpit into the aisle, trying to restrain him. Flight had to be diverted to Boston, where the pilot got medical treatment. Tatiana Maslany, John Vernon, and Shirley Douglas all got their first taste of the stage from a performing arts group that's celebrating a big anniversary.
24: Curtain of 100 seasons of performances is a celebration for the Regina Little Theatre. Dean Guernsey says the theatre bug bites you hard as a new member.
25: My wife says I've made her a theatre widow, but she understands my need for this, and it is a need. It's not a want anymore, it's a need.
24: Bryce Schlamp is a 20-year member and says the theatre has always been able to adapt, like putting on plays over Zoom during the pandemic.
26: And just a way to chat to people, see how things were going.
24: But both agree it's the people that keeps them coming back. At the Regina Little Theatre, Jillian Massey, 980 CJME.
10: 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In early morning trading, the loonie right now is at 70.26 cents U.S. Oil's down 80 cents to $69.54 U.S. a barrel. Last close, the TSX, it was down 191 points at 34,736. And the Dow Jones, it was up 182 points at 51,848. CJME News Time is 7:07.
0: CJME weather, nice and sunny start to the day. We're pushing up to 23 degrees, and that kind of warmth might trigger a late afternoon or early evening shower or thunderstorm. Chance of that happening is at 30%. And then overnight, a completely clear sky again, a low of 12. And tomorrow, as we don our rider jerseys, it's acceptable work wear tomorrow. It's game day. It'll be sunny and at least 25 degrees. Might get a little windy in the afternoon, periodically gusting 30 to 50. The rest of the coming weekend, though, looks pretty wet. Saturday, rain, 19, 20, and showers on Sunday. So lake weather, it is not on Saturday and Sunday. But right now, 14 in both Saskatoon and Swift Current. Weyburn, Estimator, 13. Yorkton, 15 degrees. Sunny and 12 in Moose Jaw. Sun strong in Regina. Southeast wind at 10, now 14 degrees. Time for CJME Sports. Here's Kevin.
10: Canada loses to Switzerland at the World Cup 2-1, and so they finish second in their group and will now play South Africa in the knockout stage. It's the first time either team has advanced this far. That game happened Sunday in LA. Canada coach Jesse Marsh says star back Alphonso Davies will be ready to play. He stayed on the bench in the loss to the Swiss after previously hurting his hamstring. Tomorrow, Saskatchewan will take on the Argonauts, and quarterback Chad Kelly, who's thrown 5 interceptions over 2 games so far. That comes as the 980 CJME Green Zone Rider reporter Britton Gray tells us the Riders have yet to record an interception.
27: As a former defensive back, Riders defensive coordinator Josh Bell would like to see some interceptions.
28: Now that's the toughest thing ever, because that's my calling card.
27: Saskatchewan had the second most picks last season, And with the Argos coming to Regina, Bell hopes to finally see that drought end.
4: We've had about 6 to 8 opportunities to catch the ball. Mm-hmm. And so we're itching to get that ball. But as they say, when they come in bunches.
27: At Mosaic Stadium, Britton Gray, 980 CJME.
10: North the Green Zone, Jamie Nye and Locker tell us who's on the field tonight.
0: CFL Week 4 kicks off. This is my most intriguing matchup tonight. Edmonton, Winnipeg. Yeah. Edmonton looks good. Winnipeg's like, eh. Or maybe Winnipeg's, after a bye week, will wake up a little bit. I'm not sure.
27: They're at home. They've got home field advantage. Can they give the Elks their first loss of the season?
0: But boy, oh boy, good luck trying to stop Justin Rankin. What an electrifying player for the Elks.
27: Good start for a week 4.
10: And the Blue Jays lost to the Astros 3-1 yesterday, dropping 2 of 3 to Houston. Tonight, the Jays start a 4-game series with the Rangers in Toronto. Catch the Green Zone from 2 to 6 this afternoon on 980 CJME. I'm Kevin Martell.
0: Thank you, Kevin. Now, Murray Wood and the Wood File.
5: There's an old adage in the communications business. Have your bad day all at once. It's just one of the guiding principles that companies, and especially governments, are adopting to be less accountable. By observing the letter of transparency, but certainly not the spirit. We saw that on Tuesday. The province did a massive information dump. All of the annual reports of the major crowns released all at once. It used to be that they would be spread out over days so that reporters had reasonable time to absorb the data, formulate questions, and plan a story that would help you understand. It also used to be done in Regina with the reporters who cover government on a daily basis. This week's dump was in Saskatoon, away from the legislative reporters. And then, maybe this was coincidence, the auditor's report also came down Tuesday, with some less than flattering insight on the province's management of fighting wildfires. Information dumps are a cynical strategy to bury reporters and news consumers, and it shows contempt for your right to be informed. I'm Murray Wood.
0: Thank you, Murray. CJME weather, sunny, 23 today, a bit breezy. Not that bad. 10 to 20 out of the southeast. There's a chance of a shower, a thunderstorm brewing again late afternoon, early evening, just like yesterday. And overnight, a clearing sky, a low of 12. We'll be back into sunshine tomorrow for your Friday and a high of 25. That's great football weather for the game, of course. As for the rest of the upcoming weekend, looks a little gray and perhaps quite rainy on Saturday, 19 degrees. Hours on Sunday, too. It's 12 now in Moose Jaw. Enjoying the sun of Regina. Wind out of the southeast at 10. It's 14 degrees.
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Of summer holidays, at least for students of Regina. I know teachers are winding up behind the scenes at least till Friday, and I believe today it's Moose Jaw's term for the last day of school. Prairie School Division, like Belgoni, White City, Lumsden, still out or officially done

0: My friends and my teacher.
1: Sad, because I miss math and a lot of things.
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1: My teacher.
3: I love that kid. Science. I can't ever imagine missing science or math when I was out of school. Joining me now, CJME writer, reporter Britton Gray. Before I get to football, what about you, man? Would you have said science ever? That's what you would miss?
4: Probably not, no.
3: I have to admit, the first thing on my mind getting out of school the first day was looking forward to sleeping in the next. Is that about where you were?
4: Absolutely. And I'm not really a morning guy even now, so getting a chance to sleep in, always will take that opportunity.
3: Yes, I know that about you. Not a morning guy, but I appreciate you hopefully not sitting on the edge of your bed talking to me right now. You've had coffee and eggs, I'm sure. Let's just move forward. Okay, anyhow, Ryder practice yesterday. AJ Ouellette, you told me earlier in the week he's got a bad ankle. What's the latest?
4: Yeah, well, it was interesting because it was close practice yesterday. And when we went out there, he was out there with a helmet on, but looks like he's doubtful. And so that's not a good sign for him being able to go this week. But it doesn't look too serious. At least he's not walking around in a boot. At least he was out there. So hopefully it's just the one week where they're kind of being cautious with him. It's still early in the season, so no sense rushing him out there if he's even just 80%.
3: Who will be stepping up then if he can't play?
4: I think it'll be kind of a committee of Thomas Bertrand Houdon, who I'm really excited to see, the Canadian running back there. When he's been out there, he's looked good. And then newcomer Qualley Conley, he showed up to camp a little bit late, got signed a little bit later, looked very impressive in the preseason games, and now perhaps an opportunity to show what he could do during our regular season one here.
3: Okay, well, Chad Kelly, quarterback for the Argos. This is their home team or home crowd. Supposedly, it's like a home game for the Argos. It's Prairie Blizzard Night. Everyone's encouraged to wear white. But Chad Kelly comes to town. He threw like over 400 yards, I think, in each of his first couple of games. Some have been interceptions. And that would be kind of good for us, wouldn't it, if he's throwing the odd interception this week?
4: Yeah, absolutely. Chad Kelly's a gunslinger, right? As you mentioned, 400-yard games back-to-back here. First Argos quarterback to do that in over 20 years. So he's throwing the ball a lot, but he's also throwing interceptions. 5 interceptions through the first 2 games, 4 of them last time out. And that's something this Riders defense is hoping to take advantage of. They have yet to record an interception, and I talked to defensive coordinator Josh Bell, and when I asked him about the interceptions, he just looked up in the sky and just let out a sigh. He's like, I know. He's like, his defenses have always been good at getting interceptions. They're usually 1 or 2 in the league. Hasn't happened yet, but he says when that first one comes, they'll probably start coming in bunches then.
3: Well, this Argonaut team is going to be entertaining, no doubt about it here. And I don't know, there's a lot of hype about the new jerseys for the evening. What sort of sense are you getting about this game? How close will it be in your mind?
4: I think it might be closer than people think. Yes, there's some deficiencies on the Argos. As mentioned, Chad Kelly is slinging that football. And, I mean, both these offenses are going. They're both the number 1 and 2 offenses in the league right now. When you look at a bunch of stats, I expect it to be high scoring, which is always exciting. Jamie and I recorded our episode of The Blitz last night. That goes up this morning. And I have it 38-33 with the Riders winning, but I expect a lot of points to be scored this weekend.
3: Excellent. Well, we'll probably have Belton and the gang on tomorrow, but the kickoff is 7 o'clock. Green Zone pregame show will start Friday afternoon at 5, I guess, then. And you're a part of that, too. So thanks for all the coverage, buddy. Appreciate it.
4: Not a problem.
3: That's Britton Gray, our rider reporter. It is 7:19. 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The jackpot's $50. Amy Welder, Dudney Avenue East in Regina, could win it if I'm up by 3 or more today at a guaranteed high of 23 degrees. When I'm within 3, I add 25, pick another contestant, but your name stays in, win or lose. So enter at CJME.com. Chance of a shower or thunderstorm later, 30%. And overnight, actually, a clear sky, low 12. Game day tomorrow, sunshine, a little breezy for a bit, gusting to 50. The high, though, 25 degrees. Get that game in on a nice one because Saturday doesn't look so nice. Cloudy, rainy, and 19 degrees. It's 12 now in Moose Jaw. Your weather for Aero Plumbing, Heating, and Air. Regina, sunny, southeast wind at 10. It's 14 degrees now.
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0: great of a grandparent is Evan Bray?
1: I don't know. How great?
2: I think you're pretty awesome. You drove to Saskatoon and back to watch a baseball game last night.
1: We did.
2: And not just any baseball game.
1: It was, yeah, five-year-old Bowen Bray's last baseball game of the season. We haven't been able to get to a game,
2: yeah,
1: just the way things have rolled out. So we said yesterday, we have to do it. It was his last game. The weather looked great. So we jumped in the car yesterday afternoon, drove up there for a 6 o'clock start. He's 5 years old. So, you know, those games are hilarious, which makes me want to say props to all people who coach those youngsters, whether it's patience. Baseball or what. Oh, it takes patience. I mean, they're hurting them is what they're doing them, right? I heard Bowen get told, okay, this inning, Bowen, you're on third base. I think he asked 15 times, where do I go? Yeah. Where do I go? You're on third base. Where do I go?
2: That's awesome. Well,
1: it was good, though.
2: I'm glad you ended your day feeling good, because you took a little flack yesterday on the show here regarding the Regina Mosque, who's had threats over its recent public call to prayer that's broadcast on, well, last Friday, will be this Friday. They've got all the legal permit through RPS. Everything's on the up and up here. It's just that you had said it's not the same as maybe church bells.
1: Yeah, I mean, you know, this was a long conversation on the show yesterday, and you're right. It gets very, very divisive quickly, this conversation. I've said this before. I support all religions, freedom of religion, 100%. I've got a very good friend who's Muslim. I talked with him actually prior to the show yesterday and said, like, as much as I support that, I also don't love any form of religion kind of being pushed or being, kind of overtly used in a public space. I don't care what the church is. So in this case, it's a mosque. If it was a United Church, if it was a synagogue, and it was, you know, Hebrew words that were being broadcast over a loudspeaker publicly, I don't think that's the way to go. And that's what I said on the show yesterday. Clearly, some people disagreed with me. I hear that loud and clear, but there were some that do agree. Religion is such a personal thing, Greg.
2: Yeah.
1: And I've said this on the show before. People come and knock on my door. I open the door and they're wanting me to consider joining their church.
2: Yeah.
1: I'm nice to them, but I don't love that because religion is a personal thing.
2: I totally agree. And it's interesting to think that take the religion aspect out of it here. Okay, you hear that go off at noon, and if others did it as well at the same time, we'd probably all get annoyed inevitably. If you know, the church across the street's got the Lord's Prayer being broadcast, you know, it's one of those things that I just think that I don't know if you're wrong in saying you don't like it at all. Yeah. I don't think that at all. I mean, I think everyone's entitled to their opinion, 100%. Long as you're not hurting anyone.
1: Yeah, and that's where I think we have to make sure that we draw the line. And I said this on the show yesterday. There's no room for racism. There's no room for hatred. We're not calling for, you know, I mean, people are saying we had to shut down. This is the first time since I've been on this radio show. Yeah. We shut down comments on one of our social media posts yesterday about this topic, because people were coming out with downright criminal threats.
2: Yeah.
1: And you can't allow that. You can't give a basis for that. So I don't agree with it. I don't think that they should be doing it, but I also think we have to make sure that we stand against hatred, racism, and obviously criminal activity.
2: Okay. So that's going to be up on the show. And I know you'll want to lighten it up a little here too. So yes. How will you do that today?
1: Well, we're talking about a couple of different things, but we're going to talk about lawn care. I know this is a big thing for you. You and I always talk about.
2: I got a fake lawn.
1: That's my point. We always talk about, you know, the lawn and how good the lawn looks. My front lawn is terrible.
2: It's atrocious.
1: I cannot. The back lawn looks great. It's lush. It's green. My front lawn, horrible. I blame it on those cedars. Yeah. Those cedars are taking all the water. Anyway, we will talk with my guest today about some tips for good lawn care.
2: You need them. Evan Bray.
1: Thanks,
2: back
1: Greg.
2: Here at 8:30.
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13: It's 7:30 this morning. Deaths, destruction, the scene in Venezuela after two earthquakes. Driving by photo radar with possibly no cameras. The council makes a decision on whether to spend millions to improve Mosaic Stadium. Similar to yesterday for today, sunny this morning and then a slight chance of rain and a storm for the afternoon. High of 23 expected today. Right now in downtown Regina, mainly sunny and 14.
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13: Thanks for being with us this morning. We are following breaking news. The death and destruction is on full display right now in Venezuela this morning after not one but two powerful earthquakes last night, 7.2 and 7.5 magnitudes. There's a nationwide state of emergency now there as more than 160 are dead so far with nearly 1,000 others hurt. People ran into the streets panicked. As the quakes caused buildings to topple, now reduced to rubble, President Donald Trump says the U.S. stands ready, willing, and able to help. We'll keep you up to date on any new developments as they come in this morning. Well, back home now and on the roads, those speed camera boxes you drive by may just be empty boxes at the moment. In this exclusive story, 980 CJME senior reporter Lisa Schick explains SGI currently has no contract with the vendor.
14: Since 2020, Vero Mobility Systems has been leasing SGI the cameras and processing the tickets. But SGI says the vendor ended the contract early, and there's no new vendor yet. SGI won't confirm whether there are any cameras in the boxes, only saying some locations will be inactive at some points. Regina Police says its enforcement will go as normal, while Saskatoon Police says until the cameras are back online, its traffic unit will patrol the photo speed areas when it can. In Regina, Lisa Schick, 980 CJME.
13: And Lisa, what does this mean for the money that usually comes in?
14: Well, it would follow if there's no camera, there would be no money. On average, there are about $1.3 million a month in speed fines. Part goes to the city, part to the province, and then the rest is given to municipalities for traffic safety programs.
13: Thank you, Lisa. Senior reporter Lisa Schick. There's a green light coming from City Council to move forward with replacing Mosaic Stadium's turf and video boards. 980 CJME City Hall reporter Jeff Smith was at the latest meeting for us.
15: The turf replacement at Mosaic Stadium coincides with new CFL field dimensions next year. That has prompted concerns that other football leagues won't be able to use Mosaic, putting more pressure on Libel Field. Mayor Chad Bashinsky is confident a consultant will be able to figure out how to accommodate both field dimensions.
16: And then with that, we'll do consultation in parallel to make sure that the actual lines and how we do that is aligned, no pun intended, to make sure that it accommodates everybody.
15: Councillor Sarah Tremble wants to ask the CFL to help pay for any extra costs to switch the field back and forth, and council did agree to an amendment to reach out to the league. At City Hall, Jeff Smith, 980 CJME.
13: A mosque near City Hall is trying to clear up misconceptions after criticism and even threats followed its new outdoor call to prayer. 980 CJME's Jacob Amhauer just went to the mosque after it began broadcasting the call before Friday's services under a trial permit.
17: For many in Regina, the first time hearing the call to prayer wasn't from a downtown sidewalk, it was through a social media post. Since then, the broadcast has sparked support, criticism, and threats, with the Regina Police investigating and increasing patrols around places of worship. Mosque spokesperson M. Anisur Rahman says he doesn't want the call to disrupt those who live and work downtown.
18: We don't want to bother others, right?
17: Rahman says the mosque has no plans to expand the broadcast beyond Friday at noon and hopes the conversation leads to a better understanding of the faith. In Regina, Jacob Amhauer, 980 CJME.
13: CJME News Time is 7:34. It is new territory for Canada's men's soccer team at the World Cup, and new territory for those of us cheering them on. Even with a loss yesterday, the team advances. 980 CJME Green Zone Saskatoon reporter Scott Roblin explains fans here in the province are taking note of the team's fight and determination.
19: History for Canada at the World Cup, just not how they drew it up. Despite a 2-1 loss to Switzerland, the Canadiens tournament will continue to the knockout round, and fan David Maduri says that's the next big test Sunday.
20: We know that the next opponent's going to be probably even tougher than playing Switzerland, but we should be proud of, you know, where we came.
19: Canada's group stage finale was the first soccer game John Mills watched in over 5 years, and says the atmosphere across the country has been inspiring.
21: I didn't know we had so many soccer fans, but it's good to see everyone in unison cheering.
19: From Winston's English Pub in Saskatoon, Scott Roblin, 980 CJME.
13: The true cause of ER wait times. A new report says overcrowded emergency rooms in this country are being fueled by shortages in long-term care and home care services. Canadian Institute for Health Information says patients waiting for those spend an average of 24 extra days in hospital beds. That leaves fewer spaces available for people arriving through emergency departments. The report found half of all admitted patients waited more than 16 hours in the ER over the past year. Researchers say easing delays will require money. Slight growth this year before picking up next year. Deloitte is forecasting Canadian economic growth to come in at 0.7% this year, rising to 2% next year. In a new report, Deloitte Canada's chief economist says factors like trade tensions, energy costs, and lower confidence are weighing on the economy. Country Thunder Alberta is canceled. Manager with the music festival there says it's deciding to call the show off this year after organizers and the city reached an impasse over noise levels. That would be the city of Calgary. The festival says it wouldn't have been able to run the show the way it wanted to, with organizers also citing construction and changes to the site. Calgary's mayor says organizers seemed satisfied with mitigation plans over the weekend, calling the festival statement a blatant mischaracterization. A murder trial in Prince Albert is stopped after allegations a lawyer was caught sleeping in the courtroom. One of the two men accused in a stabbing death fired his lawyer, claiming he had his eyes closed, and a juror and deputy sheriff also saw it. Lawyer Patrick McDougall denies this and said last week, when the concern was also raised, he was having a diabetic episode. The case has been adjourned to tomorrow to determine next steps, and the jury is dismissed in the meantime. The latest local news is as close as your phone. 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The markets are open. The loonie's trading at 70.34 cents U.S. Oil is down 31 cents to $70.03 U.S. a barrel. TSX is up this morning 238 points at 34,974. The Dow Jones is up 361 points at 52,210. CJME News Time is 7:37.
2: CJME weather now for Wood Country in McLean, Estevana, Tisdale. Nice and sunny start to the day here. We're going up to 23 degrees, and not unlike yesterday, late afternoon, early evening, there is a chance of a shower or a thunderstorm at 30%. Wind, not that breezy, between 10 and 20 most of the day out of the southeast. Overnight, a clear sky, a low of 12, and will be mostly sunny tomorrow with a high of 25 degrees. Kickoff not till 7. I think the wind will die down, too. It'll be gusting to 50 part of the afternoon. Saturday, Sunday, look pretty cloudy and rainy. High of 19 Saturday, 20 on Sunday. Not a great lake forecast for you there. 14 of both Saskatoon and Swift Current. Weber and Estevan are 13 now, and Yorkton at 15. Sunny and 12 at Moose Jaw, and here in Regina, sunshine, wind southeast at 10. It's 14 degrees. 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
0: A draw, a win. Now it's a loss for Canada at the World Cup. Green Sound, Shamey Nye and Locker tell us what's next for the team.
1: Well, that sucked watching Canada lose 2-1 to Switzerland in the World Cup. Not the result Canadians wanted, but they're in the knockout round.
0: Yep.
1: It's now do or die. Backs against the wall.
0: Playing Sunday.
1: In Los Angeles. Maybe we're a roadie team. Maybe that's what it is.
0: Maybe that's
1: road
0: what it is.
1: Warriors.
0: I do like how they really put their foot on the gas. You know, the last like 5-10 minutes of that game, they looked impressive. They got some chances. So there was some positives. I think there was some stuff to take away from that game.
1: And hopefully this time we get to see Alphonso Davies on Sunday.
0: Canada will take on South Africa next. Riders first-year defensive coordinator Josh Bell is ready for Toronto tomorrow. The 980 CJME Green Zone Rider reporter Britton Gray says the Argos feature some familiar faces for Bell and a lot of the Riders coaching staff.
22: Josh Bell knows exactly who he's facing off against this week. Bell was in Toronto with starting quarterback Chad Kelly and current head coach Mike Miller.
23: I'm excited to see what he has in store for the old rookie ball coach on the other side. And Chad, man, I love him because you know what his fire is.
22: While Kelly has thrown for a lot of yards, he also has thrown 5 interceptions in 2 games. The Riders' defense will no doubt be on the lookout for its first interception of the season. At Mosaic Stadium, Britton Gray, 980 CJME.
0: Tonight, undefeated Edmonton's in Winnipeg taking on the Blue Bombers. And in local baseball, the Regina Red Sox fell to the Weyburn Beavers 10-4 last night. The Sox are in Swift Current tonight. Catch the Green Zone from 2 to 6 this afternoon on 980 CJME. I'm Kevin Martell.
2: 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Now, Sarah Mills in the Mills Minute for Ecol Electric.
24: I occasionally think about my French pen pal from when I was a teen. For about 2 years, in the best of my terrible French, I built a relationship with someone different, but like myself. Boys, music, friendship at school. We may have spoken a different language, but there was a support there. And in our world today, so much digital connection, maybe we should start the letter writing again. I mean, it's probably wishful thinking. It's easy to send a happy birthday on Facebook instead of a card. We live in an instant world. But think back to the times of old, where lovers might wait weeks for correspondence, wistfully looking out the window for someone on horseback to arrive with an envelope sealed in wax. Now, maybe we don't want to go back to that world, a rather impractical one. But there is something rather thoughtful in taking the time to write something down to someone. I'm Sarah Mills.
2: Thank you, Sarah. CJME weather for Great Plains Leaseholds.ca. Sunshine, little chance of a shower or thunderstorm later, 30% chance. And the wind, southeast at 20, a high of 23 degrees. Overnight, clear sky, low 12. Sunshine tomorrow. Gusting to 50 for a while in the afternoon, but still quite warm, 25 degrees. It's 12 now in Moose Jaw, sunny in Regina, wind southeast at 10, and 14 degrees.
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0: Well, Regina Mosque broadcast its first brief call to prayer before Friday services last week. They had their permit, everything on the up and up and legal, but almost immediately it prompted online threats. Police have had to step up their presence. 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Also a hot topic on the CJME Morning Show Facebook page. And I thought I'd get the take of our mayor as he visits every Thursday. Mayor Chad Baczynski joining me now on the phone. Mayor, your thoughts on this?
1: Yeah, like you said, I know, the Regina Police is looking into any, if there's any threats, making sure at the end of the day, the most important thing is to ensure that everybody is safe. There's no place for any hate in our city at all. And so that is number one. From the city's perspective, I mean, that we don't take a stance on religion. We are nonpartisan. We're here to deliver services to our residents. And like I said, at the end of the day, I know Regina Police will do their best to make sure that everybody's kept safe and look into any of those commentary that's coming in.
0: Mayor, I know a lot of people seem to point to the fact that they feel their public call to prayer isn't the same as church bells. Do you think it's the same or acceptable?
1: Well, I don't think I'd be in a position or know enough personally about how I would compare or my understanding of those religious practices. So again, at the end of the day, from my perspective in the role as a city, our focus is to deliver services. It's not to get into judging or promoting or anything with respect to religion.
0: All right, we're jumping to the reserves, I think, to go ahead with the Mosaic Stadium upgrades. Is that right?
1: Yeah, that's correct.
0: Okay, so it's not on the taxpayer.
1: Correct. Yeah, no, it's coming from reserves. It's not on the taxpayer, not on the mill rate.
0: Okay,
1: for sure.
0: You've approved that. Councillor Sarah Turnbull was pushing the rest of the council, though, to push the CFL to help in the new turf. In what sort of form of helper would you be asking the CFL for?
1: I know that came up, I was in favor of, I think she had an amendment that said, consult with, at the end of the day, I think that we're always doing that. So I didn't want to say that we wouldn't have a conversation with whether it's the riders or the CFL, but definitely, I think those conversations are happening regardless. And I think the idea there was to see if there was any appetite for any cost sharing for the installment of those. I guess the one thing we have to remember is just to set expectations that these are life cycle items for us. This is our asset. We had the turf replacement. We have the screen replacement on the list for capital replacement. And so we just have to keep that in mind when it comes to who's paying for what.
0: Mayor Chad Baczynski here. Dewdney Avenue pipe burst last week. Any update on that?
1: Yeah, and I know we've been working as quickly as possible to make sure that we get Bushwhacker up and going. And so my understanding is I think we are done our side of the work. There may be some remediation inside Bushwhacker itself, but I believe that we have the city side work for that connection all completed, and we'll just make sure we get everything looking back just as good as it was before. And make sure we're helping Bushwhacker get up to speed and back running again.
0: All right, Mayor, you're tapping out on me here for a few weeks. Is that right?
1: I have. We have a few weeks before our next meeting. So, yeah, it'll be a minute before we talk again.
0: Okay, well, what's your summer vacation plans?
1: Well, big thing is taking a little bit of time with family, hopefully spend some time, especially with kids out of school and that. So we're going to be connecting with some family and, hopefully catch up on some things around the house a little bit with not having a meeting for a couple weeks.
0: Yeah, get that lawn cut, will you, please? It's getting a little shaggy.
1: Yeah, I don't want bylaw coming by.
0: Mayor Chad Baczynski, I hope you have a great summer vacay. We'll talk to you again in a few weeks. Enjoy your vacation.
1: Thanks so much, Greg. Talk soon.
0: You bet. Time now for the Real Ag Minute with Sean Haney.
2: 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It turns out a lot of it comes down to trade. New research out of Purdue University shows that trade deals like NAFTA or CUSMA have been quietly saving you cash for decades. Get this. 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In fact, without these trade agreements, overall food prices would be about 12% higher today. For the average household, that's an extra $700 a year staying in your pocket. And it's huge for Canadian farmers, too. Expanding our markets for beef and wheat lets our industry scale up, which actually lowers domestic costs right here at home. But with a joint review of the trade pact coming up, researchers warn that unwinding these deals could trigger a massive 12% spike in food costs, hitting lower income families the hardest. In a world with deeply integrated supply chains, keeping trade moving isn't just good business. It's what keeps the dinner table affordable. I'm Sean Haney.
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0: Rock classic Hall & Oates. Daryl Hall of Hall & Oates actually had a kidney transplant, and he just put the word out that he's on the mend. He's going to be okay. But pretty heavy for him lately, because he was in a bad way, and then a donor stepped up for him, too. It's 7:52 now. Kids are out of school in Regina. Moose Jaw, I think your turn today, and then the Prairie School Division wraps up tomorrow as well. We spoke to some kids who are counting down to some big summer adventures.
1: I'm going to the beach with my family, and I'm also going to go to the water park.
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4: This summer, I'm looking forward to the most, playing with my friends, like at the park. I have a birthday party July 12th at Sky Park. My friends, I'm going to see them a couple times this in summer break.
5: I'm going to Japan, and I'm excited to go. We're going to like this museum, and it's like has like lots of fun stuff in it.
6: Probably hanging out with my friends, making new friends.
0: Sounds like a great summer plan for a lot of those kids. And this morning, a lot of them are probably starting by just sleeping in on the first day of vacation. Summer camps and day trip plans are always a biggie, too, I know. Craven Country Thunder wanted to talk about this. It's just a couple weeks away now, and this upcoming weekend, Country Thunder was all set to play in Calgary. But late yesterday, organizers pulled the plug on it. They canceled it. Should we be worried? Short answer, no. It was indeed a Calgary thing. Officials with Country Thunder Alberta announcing that they were canceling, citing safety and operational barriers between the city and them. They weren't getting along. There was a decibel noise permit that they questioned. Man, there's just a lot of things that Country Thunder said we're pulling up. But the mayor of Calgary, fiery Wednesday afternoon, said, hey, don't tell us lies.
7: Now, 2 days after saying things were going great, Country Thunder says sound limits made their event impossible? Come on! Those statements just don't line up. Even their statements about construction impacts are easily debunked, because our teams have been working really closely with them for months now. I'm not going to speculate about why they made this decision to so grossly mislead the public. I'm not going to speculate on how the massive rain this weekend was potentially going to impact their sales. And I'm not going to speculate on how the news of their headliner, Kane Brown, pulling out of concerts was potentially going to impact their sales. But it's crystal clear Country Thunder made a business decision that cannot be blamed on the city noise rules.
0: All right, that's Calgary. But Craven, Country Thunder is a go July 9th through 12th. And yeah, headliner Kane Brown, he did pull out. He took a golf ball, a rogue golf ball, hit him in the head, 23 stitches and a concussion. CJME weather from Metro Pet Market, 18 years of the real food revolution, 3 Regina locations. 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Sunny, 23, possibly later, a chance of a shower or a thunderstorm either on the way home today on your drive back to home, or else maybe early evening. And then overnight, a clear sky, low 12. Tomorrow, game day, sunshine, breezy. Gusting 30 to 50 for a bit in the afternoon, but the high 25. 12 now in Moose Jaw, sunshine in Regina, southeast wind at 10. It's 14 degrees with Paul Martin on business for iNotice Footwear and Shoe Clinic.
8: Artificial intelligence is finding its way into many aspects of our daily lives, but there is one place where it's having trouble breaking through. It turns out we still trust our parents more than AI for major financial decisions. A survey conducted for TD Bank found that most Canadians trust AI and readily accept it for routine things, say budgeting or calculating credit scores. More than half of those asked responded favorably to AI for activities such as tracking day-to-day spending, updating passwords, or checking account balances, but that number fell when it comes to what the bank calls big money moments, where mom and dad overtake AI in the trust department. Over 70% of us place more trust in human intelligence over the artificial kind, and here's where the human factor becomes the preferred choice with more than half of the people surveyed: financial planning, assessing a financial product, and retirement planning, as they fear inaccurate information, a lack of privacy, or accountability. I'm Paul Martin.
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15: It's 8 o'clock this morning. Earthquakes turn deadly in Venezuela. Hearing from the mosque, broadcasting a prayer that's proving controversial, and fans react to new territory for Canada's men's soccer team at the World Cup.
16: The next opponent's going to be probably even tougher than playing Switzerland. We're now going into the knockout stages.
15: Similar to yesterday for today, sunny in the morning and then a slight chance of rain and a storm for the afternoon. High of 23 expected today. Right now in downtown Regina, mainly sunny and 14.
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15: Thursday morning, and we start with breaking news. It is a developing story in Venezuela this morning where new deaths are being uncovered after two earthquakes. The acting president there says more than 160 are dead so far, while nearly 1,000 others are hurt. Venezuelans are declaring a nationwide state of emergency. Two quakes hit in rapid succession last night with magnitudes of 7.2 and 7.5, the strongest to hit there in more than a century. Quakes collapsed buildings, closed the country's main airport, and sent panicked people into streets. We'll keep you up to date on any new developments as they come in this morning. Here at home, a religious first is causing quite the stir. Friday, a mosque near City Hall sent out a broadcast for a call to prayer over a loudspeaker. 980 CJME's Jacob Amhauer tells us what's happened since that recording was posted online.
17: For many in Regina, the first time hearing the call to prayer wasn't downtown, it was online. The broadcast has sparked support, criticism, and threats, with Regina police now investigating and increasing patrols around places of worship. But mosque spokesperson M. Anisua Rahman says the focus should be on understanding, not division.
18: Different religions, like, they have their own call to prayer, same as we follow our own way.
17: Rahman says the mosque has no plans to expand the broadcast beyond Friday at noon and hopes people with concerns will take the opportunity to learn more about the faith. In Regina, Jacob Bamhauer, 980 CJME.
15: Say cheese to nothing, apparently. It appears the province's speed camera boxes may be empty right now in this exclusive. 980 CJME senior reporter Lisa Schick explains SGI is looking for a new vendor.
19: The company that had been leasing out the actual cameras and processing the tickets has cut ties with SGI early, leaving the Crown without a vendor. It's looking for a new one, but there's no date for a contract yet. SGI wouldn't confirm the cameras are gone, just saying some locations will be inactive at times. Although Saskatoon Police says until the cameras are back online, its traffic unit will add the photo speed areas where it can. Regina Police says enforcement will proceed as normal. In Regina, Lisa Schick, 980 CJME.
15: And Lisa, what does that mean for the revenue sharing program for the speed fines?
19: Well, SGI says the program will stay as is, but it brings in $1.3 million on average every month. And if the cameras aren't operating, well, that money likely isn't coming in.
15: Thank you, Lisa. Meantime, it's full speed ahead for the replacement of Mosaic Stadium's turf and video boards, along with a conversation about whether the CFL can help pay for some of the costs of having two different field dimensions. 980 CJME City Hall reporter Jeff Smith was at the latest council meeting.
20: Mosaic Stadium's turf is at the end of its life, and so are the video boards. The city wants to get the ball rolling to replace them in time for the next CFL season, especially with the Grey Cup here in 2027. And because of the CFL's new field dimensions, Councillor Sarah Turnbull convinced enough members of council that it's only fair to ask the league to help with any costs that come with that rule change, like switching the field back and forth.
21: The maintenance and operations of moving things around is likely going to be more than having our stitched in lines.
20: But the part of her amendment calling for a full informational report on the needs of the other leagues was defeated. At City Hall, Jeff Smith, 980 CJME.
15: CJME News Time is 8:04. Several hundred letters from the public are now in the hands of Regina Public School Board trustees, all wanting the repeal of the province's Parents' Bill of Rights Law. Members of the Saskatchewan Coalition to Repeal Bill 137 just delivered more than 600 letters to trustees, urging them to remove policies tied to the provincial legislation. Teacher Alex Schmidt says the effects go beyond the legislation itself.
22: We're seeing that schools are becoming more and more unsafe in ways that go beyond just outing trans youth to their parents.
15: Now, this is the law that requires kids under 16 to get the okay from their parents first before they change their names or pronouns in school. Well, Team Canada is off to the knockout stage at the World Cup, even though they just lost. 980 CJME Green Zone Saskatoon reporter Scott Roblin sheds a light on how fans are reacting to the buzz around this team.
23: John Mills wouldn't call himself a hardcore soccer fan, but he was front and center to watch Team Canada's final group stage game at the World Cup.
24: This is like the one game I've watched in the past, like, I don't know, 5 years. So it was good. It was really close.
23: A 2-1 loss for Canada against Switzerland means they won't take Group B, but they will advance to the knockout round for the first time. David Maduri says it's great seeing Canadian soccer in the spotlight.
16: Definitely a great atmosphere. Love being here. I'm initially from Toronto, so, you know, coming out to Saskatoon and being able to celebrate with everybody has been really good.
23: From Winston's English Pub in Saskatoon, Scott Roblin, 980 CJME.
15: In the sky, aboard an Air Canada plane.
25: Pilot is incapacitated. Aircraft is being flown by the co-pilot.
15: It was a medical episode for the captain, what witnesses describe as a seizure that lasted for 40 minutes on the flight from New Jersey to Halifax. Passengers jumped in to help after, they say, a flight attendant dragged the pilot out of the cockpit into the aisle trying to restrain him. The flight had to be diverted to Boston, where the pilot got medical treatment. There are possible signs New York's Madison Square Garden could be the venue for the high-profile wedding of Travis Kelce and Taylor Swift. There are reports an event company filed a permit requesting closure of the street outside the venue from July 2nd to July 4th, with the wedding possibly July 3rd. That city says the permit application also requested permission for an exterior canopy that could be used to conceal comings and goings, and listed the size of the event between 500 and roughly 1,000 people. The latest local news is as close as your phone. Check out CJME.com, Regina's homepage for news. 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CJME Market Watch. The markets are open. The loonie's trading at 70.35 cents U.S. Oil is down 29 cents to $70.05 U.S. a barrel. TSX is up this morning 118 points at 34,854. The Dow Jones is up 204 points at 53,053. CJME News Time is 8:07.
0: 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It is sunny and It's going to be up to 23 degrees today. The wind, not that bad at all, from the southeast between 10 and 20. And just like yesterday afternoon, there's a late afternoon or early evening chance of a shower or thunderstorm brewing, 30% chance. And then completely clear overnight, a low of 12. We'll sail into game day tomorrow with nothing but sunshine. A gusty wind, 30 to 50 for part of the afternoon, but a hot high of 25 degrees. Enjoy, because Saturday, Sunday, it looks quite rainy. Saturday, only 19 degrees. Showers on Sunday and 20. 14 now in Saskatoon and Swift Current. Weber and Estevan are 14. Yorkton, 15 degrees. And right now in Moose Jaw, it's mainly sunny. 16 degrees here in Regina. Sunshine, wind out of the southeast at 15, now 17 degrees. 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Here's Kevin.
15: Canada loses to Switzerland at the World Cup 2-1, and so they finish second in their group and will now play South Africa in the knockout stage. It's the first time either team has advanced this far. That game happens Sunday in LA. Canada coach Jesse Marsh says star back Alphonso Davies will be ready to play. He stayed on the bench in the loss to the Swiss after previously hurting his hamstring. Tomorrow, Saskatchewan will take on the Argonauts, and quarterback Chad Kelly, who's thrown 5 interceptions over 2 games so far. That comes as the 980 CJME Green Zone Rider reporter Britton Gray tells us the Riders have yet to record an interception.
1: As a former defensive back, Riders defensive coordinator Josh Bell would like to see some interceptions.
2: Now that's the toughest thing ever, because that's my calling card.
1: Saskatchewan had the second most picks last season, and with the Argos coming to Regina, Bell hopes to finally see that drought end.
2: We've had about 6 to 8 opportunities to catch the ball, and so we're itching to get that ball. But as they say, when they come in bunches.
1: At Mosaic Stadium, Britton Gray, 980 CJME.
15: Well, the Green Zone's Jamie Nye and Locker tell us who's on the field tonight.
0: CFL Week 4 kicks off. This is my most intriguing matchup tonight. Edmonton, Winnipeg. Yeah. Edmonton looks good. Winnipeg's like, eh. Or maybe Winnipeg's, after a bye week, will wake up a little bit. I'm not sure.
3: They're at home. They've got home field advantage. Can they give the Elks their first loss of the season?
0: But boy, oh boy, good luck trying to stop Justin Rankin. What an electrifying player for the Elks.
3: Good start for a week 4.
15: And the Blue Jays lost to the Astros 3-1 yesterday, dropping 2 of 3 to Houston. Tonight, the Jays start a 4-game series with the Rangers in Toronto. Catch the Green Zone from 2 to 6 this afternoon on 980 CJME. I'm Kevin Martell.
0: Thank you, Kevin. Now Murray Wood and the Wood File.
4: There's an old adage in the communications business. Have your bad day all at once. It's just one of the guiding principles that companies, and especially governments, are adopting to be less accountable. By observing the letter of transparency, but certainly not the spirit. We saw that on Tuesday. The province did a massive information dump. All of the annual reports of the major crowns released all at once. It used to be that they would be spread out over days so that reporters had reasonable time to absorb the data, formulate questions, and plan a story that would help you understand. It also used to be done in Regina with the reporters who cover government on a daily basis. This week's dump was in Saskatoon, away from the legislative reporters. And then, maybe this was coincidence, the auditor's report also came down Tuesday, with some less than flattering insight on the province's management of fighting wildfires. Information dumps are a cynical strategy to bury reporters and news consumers, and it shows contempt for your right to be informed. I'm Murray Wood.
0: CJME weather for Paladin Canada, global uranium producer focused on new opportunities in northern Saskatchewan. Paladin Canada, producing uranium and powering progress. Wow, it's just been an awesome morning so far. Nothing but blue sky and sunshine. Will be 23 degrees today. Could be spoiled late afternoon or early evening by a shower or thunderstorm, but it'll be short-lived because overnight a clear sky, low 12. Tomorrow, sunshine to start your weekend, up to 25, bit breezy. Gusting to 50. The kickoff is 7 o'clock tomorrow. Doubt it'll be 25, but maybe a degree or two less at kickoff. And then Saturday, Sunday, cloudy and rainy. 16 in Moose Jaw. Sunny in Regina. Southeast wind at 15. Now 17 degrees.
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Well, some of you may be feeling a little sentimental. Last week of school, yesterday was the last day for Regina students. Today, Moose Jaw, the Prairie School Division, Balgoni, Lumsden, White City, and others will celebrate the last official day tomorrow. And there are a lot of grade 12 grads who are still yet to walk across the stage. I believe Leboldus, Miller, and Riffle are doing just so today. And hey, don't forget the Riders are inviting you to the Grad Walk. Their first ever tomorrow at the game. It's open to all 2026 grads, kindergarten, grade 8, grade 12, post-secondary. There is an opportunity for a complimentary ticket for graduates, and there's a discount on additional tickets for friends and family, and apparently there are details at riderville.com. But yeah, here we are, June 25th, ironically halfway to Christmas, as there are still some kids bouncing out of bed this morning, like I said, in Moose Jaw, like it's Christmas morning, the last day of school, and we parents feeling as if we're driving.

0: excited for?
1: Seeing my friends.
0: What's the least excited you are about?
1: Math.
0: What's the best thing that you're excited about today going to school with?
1: All three of my pencil cases and my new backpack.
0: Why pencil cases?
1: Because I got a new one and I just have a new one.
0: You told me you needed a new backpack this year. You also promised me this is the backpack that's going to last you how long?
1: Until I'm in high school.
2: Spoiler alert, it did not. Not even close. That thing tapped out faster than I do at a hot yoga class. However, one thing that hasn't changed is her excitement for summer vacation. Just like in grade school, she still looks forward to the basics.
1: Camping, hanging out with friends, having sleepovers, going to my friends' lakes, and other things.
2: I gotta admit, that hasn't really changed much at all. She still enjoys getting together with her friends, heading to the lake to paddleboard, and so long as she can bring a friend, she still finds it fun to come camping with us every summer in a tent, roughing it a little, but not for too long, 4, maybe 5 days max. And then it's back to the city for daily skincare rituals, showers that last far too long, if you ask me, and avoiding any parent interaction as much as possible the rest of summer. But here we are now, grade 11 on deck, grade 12 on the horizon. I'm kind of hoping the goal she shared with me back in grade 6 still sticks. Here's what she wanted to be.
1: Either a family lawyer, a veterinarian, or a surgeon.
0: Could you figure out which one of those makes the most money and get back to me?
1: I think it's a family lawyer or a surgeon, but I know veterinarians in third place.
2: Oh, and then of course I ask the question every parent secretly hopes their kid will say yes to. Why not follow in your dad's footsteps and become a radio host?
1: Because the last thing I would want to do is be you.
2: Crushed! Absolutely crushed. But also fair. Anyhow, the truth is, that's what the last day of school is all about. It's a checkpoint, right? A reminder of how far they've come, how much they've grown, and how much we've aged in the process. It's a moment to look back at the little voices, the big dreams, the broken backpacks, the long showers, and the evolving summer plans, and realize that somehow, through all of it, they're becoming exactly who they're meant to be. So to every student heading into summer, every parent who survived another school year, every backpack that fell in the light of duty, and every teacher who somehow managed to educate, motivate, and occasionally referee, we just want to say thank you. Truly, thank you. You're the real MVPs of June. We made it. And Brooklyn, if you're listening, you don't have to be me. Just keep being you. Because the world doesn't need another radio host. It needs you. Exactly as you are. And if you ever do decide to follow in your dad's footsteps, well, just know the bar is low, the coffee is strong, and the stories you've given me over the years will keep the show running long after you've moved on to bigger and better things. CJME weather for Windsor Plywood and DeHaar Hair Restoration. 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Sunshine now, sunshine later, 23. Hey, late afternoon, early evening, there could be a shower again. Just like yesterday, those thunderclouds rolled through. And then overnight, a clear sky, 12 degrees. Game day tomorrow, nothing but sunshine, 25 degrees. If anything, a little breezy in the afternoon. May gust 30 to 50, but it'll probably be less than that when the kickoff is at 7 o'clock. 16 degrees right now in Moose Jaw. Regina sunshine, wind southeast at 15. It is 17 degrees here.
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0: Well, there are a lot of indications that Taylor Swift is having her wedding next week. The Times reporting that a permit was filed with New York City police to close the streets around Madison Square Garden from July 2nd through July 4th. Only Taylor Swift could pull that one off. And, of course, she's marrying Mr. Kelce. And the Kansas City Chiefs apparently have rented a nearby hotel, pretty much. So it really does look like the Swift's wedding will take place next week. Permits have been submitted to shut down New York streets. Law enforcement is apparently stepping up their presence next week. Could it all be a smokescreen to divert attention? Maybe. But it kind of makes sense, right, for her to get married at Madison Square Garden. It has no windows, underground parking for all the VIPs, and the paparazzi would be, you know, trying to get pictures, but that would be nearly impossible if that's the setting there. So we'll see a big wedding next week, perhaps. Full speed ahead for the replacement of Mosaic Stadium's turf and video board. City Council went ahead with it yesterday. The only thing is they're going to try and push the CFL to see if they can help for some of the costs when it comes to the new turf and the new field dimensions, right, for the new season. Mayor Chad Baczynski was on the show a short time ago and said he's confident even a consultant will be able to figure out how to accommodate both field dimensions that will be necessary for community football needs and for the CFL. The Argos are in town for a game tomorrow night. And I know it's school's out this week. Maybe it'll be busy. A lot of families. There's that grad walk that kids can take. Details at Ryderville.com right now. So perhaps a lot more kids in the stands. It's a Friday night after all here, too, and no school. The only thing I ever looked forward to after school was out was looking forward to sleeping in. Britton Gray, my Rider reporter, joining me now. Was that what you were like, too, looking forward to getting out of school and sleeping in, huh?
1: Absolutely, and I'm not really a morning guy even now, so getting a chance to sleep in, always will take that opportunity.
0: Yes, I know that about you, not a morning guy, but I appreciate you hopefully not sitting on the edge of your bed talking to me right now. You've had coffee and eggs, I'm sure. Let's just move forward. Okay, anyhow, Ryder practice yesterday. AJ Ouellette, you told me earlier in the week, he's got a bad ankle. What's the latest?
1: Yeah, well, it was interesting because it was close practice yesterday. And when we went out there, he was out there with a helmet on, but looks like he's doubtful. And so that's not a good sign for him being able to go this week. But it doesn't look too serious. At least he's not walking around in a boot. At least he was out there. So hopefully it's just the 1 week where they're kind of being cautious with him. It's still early in the season, so no sense rushing him out there if he's even just 80%.
0: Who will be stepping up then if he can't play?
1: I think it'll be kind of a committee of Thomas Bertrand Houdon, who I'm really excited to see, the Canadian running back there when he's been out there. He's looked good. And then newcomer Qualy Conley, he showed up to camp a little bit late, got signed a little bit later, looked very impressive in the preseason games, and now perhaps an opportunity to show what he could do during a regular season one here.
0: Okay, well, Chad Kelly, quarterback for the Argos, this is their home team or home crowd. Supposedly, it's like a home game for the Argos. It's Prairie Blizzard night. Everyone's encouraged to wear white. But Chad Kelly comes to town. He threw like over 400 yards, I think, in each of his first couple of games. Some have been interceptions. And that would be kind of good for us, wouldn't it, if he's throwing the odd interception this week?
1: Yeah, absolutely. Chad Kelly's a gunslinger, right, as you mentioned. 400-yard games back-to-back here. First Argos quarterback to do that in over 20 years. So he's throwing the ball a lot, but he's also throwing interceptions. 5 interceptions through the first 2 games, 4 of them last time out. And that's something this Riders defense is hoping to take advantage of. They have yet to record an interception, and I talked to defensive coordinator Josh Bell, and when I asked him about the interceptions, he just looked up in the sky and just let out a sigh. He's like, I know. He's like, his defenses have always been good at getting interceptions. They're usually 1 or 2 in the league. Hasn't happened yet, but he says when that first one comes, they'll probably start coming in bunches then.
0: Well, this Argonaut team is going to be entertaining, no doubt about it here. And I don't know, there's a lot of hype about the new jerseys for the evening. What sort of sense are you getting about this game? How close will it be in your mind?
1: I think it might be closer than people think. Yes, there's some deficiencies on the Argos. As mentioned, Chad Kelly is slinging that football. And, I mean, both these offenses are going. They're both the number one and two offenses in the league right now. When you look at a bunch of stats, I expect it to be high scoring, which is always exciting. Jamie and I recorded our episode of The Blitz last night. That goes up this morning. And I have it 38-33 with the Riders winning, but I expect a lot of points to be scored this weekend.
0: Excellent. Well, we'll probably have Belton and the gang on tomorrow, but the kickoff is 7 o'clock. Green Zone pregame show will start Friday afternoon at 5, I guess, then. And you're a part of that, too. So thanks for all the coverage, buddy. I appreciate it.
1: Not a problem.
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0: 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Mostly sunny at 23 with chance of a shower or thunderstorm later at 30%. Overnight, a clear sky, low 12. Tomorrow, sunny and 25. Get your jersey on, it's game day. And then Saturday, Sunday, looking a little grayer and rainy Saturday. 19 the high then, showers and 20 Sunday. 16 now at Moose Jaw, sunny in Regina, and 17 degrees.
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8: CJME News Time is 8:30. Good morning, I'm Kevin Martell. Deaths, destruction, the scene in Venezuela after 2 earthquakes. Driving by photo radar with possibly no cameras. Council makes a decision on whether to spend millions to improve Mosaic Stadium. Right now in Regina, mainly sunny, 17. We are following breaking news. The death and destruction is on full display right now in Venezuela after not one but 2 powerful earthquakes last night, 7.2 and 7.5 magnitudes. There's a nationwide state of emergency there now as more than 160 are dead so far, with nearly 1,000 others hurt. Quakes caused buildings to topple, now reduced to rubble. We'll keep you up to date on any new developments as they come in this morning. CJME News Time is 8:31. Back home now and on the roads, those speed camera boxes you drive by may just be empty boxes at the moment. In this exclusive story, 980 CJME senior reporter Lisa Schick explains SGI currently has no contract with a vendor.
9: Since 2020, Vero Mobility Systems has been leasing SGI the cameras and processing the tickets. But SGI says the vendor ended the contract early, and there's no new vendor yet. SGI won't confirm whether there are any cameras in the boxes, only saying some locations will be inactive at some points. Regina Police says its enforcement will go as normal, while Saskatoon Police says until the cameras are back online, its traffic unit will patrol the photo speed areas when it can. In Regina, Lisa Schick, 980 CJME.
8: And Lisa, what does this mean for the money that usually comes in?
9: Well, it would follow if there's no camera, there would be no money. On average, there are about $1.3 million a month in speed fines. Part goes to the city, part to the province, and then the rest is given to municipalities for traffic safety programs.
8: Thank you, Lisa. There's a green light coming from City Council to move forward with replacing Mosaic Stadium's turf and video boards. 980 CJME City Hall reporter Jeff Smith was at the latest meeting for us.
10: The turf replacement at Mosaic Stadium coincides with new CFL field dimensions next year. That has prompted concerns that other football leagues won't be able to use Mosaic, putting more pressure on Libel Field. Mayor Chad Baczynski is confident a consultant will be able to figure out how to accommodate both field dimensions.
11: And then with that, we'll do consultation in parallel to make sure that the actual lines and how we do that is aligned, no pun intended, to make sure that it accommodates everybody.
10: Councillor Sarah Turnbull wants to ask the CFL to help pay for any extra costs to switch the field back and forth, and council did agree to an amendment to reach out to the league. At City Hall, Jeff Smith, 980 CJME.
8: It's new territory for Canada's men's soccer team at the World Cup, and new territory for those of us cheering them on. Even with a loss yesterday, the team advances. 980 CJME Green Zone Saskatoon reporter Scott Roblin explains fans here in the province are taking note of the team's fight and determination.
12: History for Canada at the World Cup, just not how they drew it up. Despite a 2-1 loss to Switzerland, the Canadians tournament will continue to the knockout round, and fan David Maduri says that's the next big test Sunday.
13: We know that the next opponent's going to be probably even tougher than playing Switzerland, but we should be proud of, you know, where we came.
12: Canada's group stage finale was the first soccer game John Mills watched in over 5 years, and says the atmosphere across the country has been inspiring.
14: I didn't know we had so many soccer fans, but it's good to see everyone in unison cheering.
12: From Winston's English Pub in Saskatoon, Scott Roblin, 980 CJ. Jamie.
8: Well, slight growth this year before picking up next year. Deloitte is forecasting Canadian economic growth to come in at 0.7% this year, rising to 2% next year. In a new report, Deloitte Canada's chief economist says factors like trade tensions, energy costs, and lower confidence are weighing on the economy. And if you're headed up for Saskatoon's X, one sweet treat is no more. Spud nuts, those donuts made from potato starch, served either glazed or coated in sugar, are off the menu. Saskatoon X didn't share why on social media. This year's exhibition runs from July 30th to August 3rd, roughly the same time as the Queen City X. The latest local news is as close as your phone. 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
8: CJME Market Watch. The markets are open. The loonie's trading at 70.39 cents U.S. Oil is up 37 cents to $70.71 U.S. a barrel. TSX is up this morning 340 points at 35,076. And the Dow Jones, it's up 741 points at 52,590. CJME News Time is 8:35. CJME weather, not unlike yesterday. Today, sunny to start, and then a 30% chance of rain and a thunderstorm risk for the afternoon. High of 23. Tonight, similar. Low of 12. Tomorrow clears up, mainly sunny and 25, though 50K wind to deal with, and then a rainy weekend. Right now, across Saskatchewan, Saskatoon's at 17, same with Weyburn and Yorkton. Swift Current 16, Estevan 15. Right now in Moose Jaw, a few clouds, 16 degrees. And in Regina, mainly sunny. Southeast wind at 14 and 17 degrees. 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I'm Kevin Martell. 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

0: Thursday morning, drawing closer to the end of June, end of school for most schools in the province, whether it was yesterday, today, or even tomorrow. By the way, baseball diamonds have been full lately. I watched my five-year-old grandson's last game last night. And let me just say at this moment, a shout out to the coaches and the parents, because five-year-old baseball is hilarious to watch. I mean, you can call them coaches, but they are teachers and guidance counselors and mentors, and they're hurting these children. Bowen was he's my grandson. He's told, okay, this inning, Bowen, you're on third base. I think I heard him ask the coach five times, where am I? You're on third base. Okay, but where should I go? You go to third base. And then eventually it was like, remember, this one is third base. Oh my gosh. It was, it's so fun to watch at that age. And, it was a good night. So lots of that kind of stuff is going on right now as we get ready for summer holidays for students in the province. We got lots to talk about today. The provincial auditor standing by coming up in just a moment. Saskatchewan's first nurse retention solutions forum was just held in the province. The organizer of this event will join our show today with her take on issues with regard to nurse retention in healthcare. She does it through a financial lens. Actually, that is her background. She's written a book called The Billion Dollar Blind Spot. We'll talk about that later on the show. A downtown Regina mosque says it's received threats, hateful messages after beginning this weekly amplified Muslim call to prayer from rooftop speakers. This is something we talked about on the show a fair bit. We will continue that conversation today, welcoming Amin Asfari, the Law Foundation of Saskatchewan Chair in Police Studies at the University of Regina. He will join us a little later on this morning for that conversation. We talk about the dangers of sports gambling from a former addict. We talk about the secret to a beautiful lawn and yard with an expert joining the show. And we have a 100-year-old guest, a second World War veteran, longtime community volunteer, John Watson, named the 2026 Frontier Days Parade Marshal in Swift Current. He joins the show today as well. So lots on the go. Let's get started. Here is today's Big Talker.
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4: 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The Big Talker.
0: We start the show today with an important look at how basically your money is being managed publicly by the province. Saskatchewan Provincial Auditor Tara Clement released her latest mid-year report. It's a comprehensive review of government operations and spending and accounting and accountability, I would suggest, through a wide range of ministries and agencies as well. The latest report came out on Tuesday. And of course, this report and the provincial auditor's office plays a very critical role in helping ensure transparency, strengthens public trust, highlights where improvements can be made, and ultimately the delivery of government programs and services. So on that note, we welcome Provincial Auditor Tara Clement back to the program. Thank you very much for being here.
5: Good morning. Thanks so much for having me.
0: So let's dive right into your audit. I ask this question almost every time that we have you on, but you do this audit a couple of times a year. How do you decide what is going to be covered in the scope of each one of these reportings?
5: Yeah, so our report comes out twice a year, like you said, June and usually December each year. And in terms of what's included in our report each year is we are the external independent auditor of the government of Saskatchewan, responsible for auditing over 240 agencies. So the report in June usually includes all the agencies that have year ends between June and December, and ultimately reports out whether or not we found anything with regards to reliable financial statements or concerns around financial related controls. We also always are doing various performance audits. So those are a deeper dive into a key risk area, looks at a government agency's processes to manage public resources, and we report out if there's any areas that the agency needs to do better to really strengthen their management of those processes as such. Then we also do follow-up audits. So our report covers all these types of audits that we do. Follow-up audits, obviously, we go back in 2 to 3 years' time when we've done this performance work and we determine, have those recommendations we made actually been addressed and implemented accordingly?
0: So you know, I think about, we're going to get into some of the findings of your audit in just a second, but I think about the work that you did, the reporting you've done and recommendations that followed on the Saskatchewan Public Safety Agency with regard to wildfires in the province. Was that something that was brought to your attention? Did it become obvious to you that that would be included in the scope of this audit? How was that particular item chosen?
5: Yeah, so when we are selecting our various performance audits, we do pay attention to what are some of the debates and deliberations that are occurring in the Legislative Assembly, of course. We often have what we refer to as almost concerned citizens come forward, or perhaps legislators with areas of concern. We look at, obviously, what is other work being done in other jurisdictions, where has the government spent significant dollars, and also just what are some risks. We are always looking at the various agencies and what risks do they see is very important that they have to manage. So the wildfire work that we needed to do, yeah, we had to decide really the right scope, and we were aware that MMP was going to be doing some work. So we went through and felt like this was just an important area that we needed to look at a little bit closer, so that we can hopefully, our recommendations that we make will help almost strengthen the areas and the processes for the agency going forward.
0: Tara Clement is my guest, provincial auditor for the province of Saskatchewan. So let's talk about the SPSA finding. You dug into that story. What were some of the most important key points that you wanted highlighted and worked on going forward?
5: Yeah, so we focused on really the resource planning for wildfire response. We ended up making 11 recommendations to strengthen their processes. What we found overall is they need better, robust plans and analysis. So there's not necessarily every year they're not doing a good job of determining what are sort of those optimal resources that they need before every wildfire season. As a result, then what is happening is there's obviously increased costs. We've seen over the past 3 years that their initial budget, their variable budget, they're usually exceeding that by more than $70 million over the past 3 years. And as a result, they're also continually always relying on contracted resources, which probably makes sense in certain instances, but it's about figuring out that optimal balance, because what we did look at and find is when they're using those contracted resources, in certain instances, they're not tracking, and so they should be analyzing what's the extent of when did I request these resources, how quickly did they come. We found on average it's taking 15 days for those contracted personnel to arrive and deploy to fires. We found that also the helicopter contracts, if they would have invested in another long-term basically helicopter contract, they could have saved really the government and taxpayers $500,000. So again, things that I think need to just be thought about, have they got that optimal level of resources, the budget that supports that, before the wildfire seasons and things get very erratic and complex.
0: There were some parallels between your provincial audit report and that MMP report, which is not surprising. Can I be so general as to ask you this question, Tara? Is it a budgeting issue, or is it an execution and, you know, kind of the effective use of the funds, or a combination thereof?
5: I would say a combination. I think it's about them doing enough to upfront do that planning to really go, what are we seeing over the past 3 to 5 years? What changes are occurring in our environment from the wildfire season overall? Also probably thinking about, we didn't scope this in, but the concept of what are the dollars that perhaps should be spent on mitigation and prevention, so that hopefully then the extent of impact isn't as severe when the wildfire seasons come about. So I think like you said, it's about thinking through what's that more robust plan, what's the budget to support that, and then analyzing. I think, you know, funders and decision makers when it comes to the government funding this, there's a lot of dollars that are being, I realize they're being paid for after the fact, and ultimately they're getting those dollars, but could they be saving money if some of that investment was coming up front? The other thing decision makers want is, was it successful? So we talk about some KPIs whereby, what does success look like? So wildfire response, how quickly were they able to attack those fires? How quickly were they able to contain them? I think if you provide that information, it helps the decision makers understand that the amount of dollars that they invested were worth it.
0: Tara Clement, the provincial auditor for Saskatchewan, is my guest this morning. Okay, let's switch to a different topic, because healthcare is always a topic that people are interested in. We talk about healthcare on this program a lot. Your audit found the Saskatchewan Health Authority reduced its reliance on travel nurses, but the monthly average of overtime hours by nurses jumped. So how do you assess this? What are the recommendations here?
5: Yeah, we looked specifically at how they, whether or not the Saskatchewan Health Authority was effectively using travel nurses. And what we did find is they very much have basically an objective right now to reduce their reliance on travel nurses, because they want to reduce the costs associated with that. But what we did find, like you said, that if you're reducing your travel nurses, is that just resulting in the existing nurses, your own nurse employees, having to work more overtime? If you're going to have to pay your own employee basically overtime, that's at 2 times what they originally get paid. The costs actually don't end up going in your favor overall. And the other thing is, are you just burning out? So we said they needed to do a better job of analyzing. Again, figure out that balance. I wouldn't, you know, just get rid of overall contracting travel nurses if there is a need to actually fill those gaps and make sure that your own nurse employees, you know, still have almost like that extent of work that is reasonable for them. The other thing we recommended is they could look at an internal float pool of nurses. So nurses perhaps that are more urban center Saskatoon, but they go across the province and work in healthcare facilities where they're needed. That is being done in BC and Manitoba. And then also there's some things that the authority needs to do just around protecting patient care when it comes to travel nurses. So verify they all have criminal record checks, and make sure they have cultural sensitivity training. And also just make sure if you are going to use a nurse who had prior performance issues, you're documenting why it makes sense and you rationalize why you're deciding to choose to use them again.
0: Staying on healthcare very quickly, this one caught my attention as well. Hospital acquired infections.
5: Yeah, so this was an example of a follow-up audit. So we went back, and this is an audit where we've had recommendations for a while. So we originally did the audit in 2018. We went back, and it's specifically around Regina Hospital, so the General and the Pasqua. And what we found is they're still not doing a good job of really hand hygiene audits. Hand hygiene, obviously, an important component to reducing the risk of hospital-acquired infections for patients. So they're either not doing audits and really making sure are their staff following those hand hygiene practices, or they're doing the audits and yet the compliance rates are not good, so people aren't washing their hands when they should be, and they don't have corrected action plans to make sure they take that in the right direction where people follow and comply as such. Overall, we know that the really hospital-acquired infections have gone down since our original audit in 2018, but they are starting to trend back up. So I think something that the Saskatchewan Health Authority really needs to pay attention to soon.
0: I know that past conversations you and I have had, Tara, you like to point out some of the achievements, some of the things, that success stories that your follow-up work has yielded. The 27 school divisions, it looks to me, reading your report, have all produced reliable financial statements. Several strengthened their financial controls. So this feels like momentum moving in a good direction in education.
5: Yeah, it does. We always annually are involved in the audits of all the school divisions. And so when you look at our chapters, we did, like you said, find their statements are reliable. I think there was about four school divisions that, you know, you need those basic financial controls. Just, you should be doing bank recs, such as checks. It's like the money that's going out the door, it was, you know, used for the purposes intending. There's no sort of fraud occurring. You should be checking your journal entries. That kind of makes sure everything in your financial report records are correct. So we are pleased to see that some, yeah, school divisions are making progress. The others have partially made some, you know, there's still some recommendations that exist, but hopefully in the next year when we come back, they'll all be fully addressed.
0: Overall, you've been working as the provincial auditor with this current provincial government for a while now. Do you see regular work and improvements based on your recommendations?
5: Yeah, it's I definitely think that, you know, the government and the agencies that we audit, they take the recommendations very seriously, and our Public Accounts Committee really helps contribute to, I think, holding agencies to account and making sure, and through our follow-up process, that those recommendations are getting addressed, and hence public sector management's improving. We just came out with our annual report. It's on our website as well, auditor.sk.ca. And one of our key measures is government acting on our recommendations. Our target is 90%. We just reported out it was 96% was the actual result. So I really think that shows that, yeah, government takes our recommendations seriously and acts on them accordingly.
0: As always, we appreciate the check-in today. Thank you so much for your time.
5: Hey, thank you so much. Have a great day.
0: Tara Clement is the provincial auditor for the province. We'll take a break and come back with more discussion with you here on 980 CJME and 650 CKOM.
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8: 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And it comes just weeks after Ottawa gave the okay for Denison's new Wheeler River development. I'm Paul Martin.
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0: We touched on a lot of topics with Tara Clement, who is the provincial auditor. Their report, volume one of this year's report, came out on Tuesday of this week. The one that seems to have touched a nerve on the text line is the hospital-acquired infection discussion. A number of people talking about their frustrations with the cleanliness of hospitals in the province. We can stay on this topic. We can talk about whatever you would like. We will go to half an hour of open phones today, starting just after 9 o'clock. That is your opportunity to join the discussion. 1-877-332-8255. Take a break. We'll be right back here on 980 CJME and 650 CKOM.
1: After 4 years of slugging it out, essays, dissertations, and awkward hallway conversations, you finally did it. 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Celebrating grad season, 980 CJME.
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10: CJME News time is 9 o'clock. Good morning, I'm Kevin Martell. Earthquakes turn deadly in Venezuela. The true cause of ER wait times. 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
11: The next opponent's going to be probably even tougher than playing Switzerland. We're now going into the knockout stages.
10: Right now in Regina, mainly sunny, 17 degrees. And we start this morning with breaking news. It is a developing story in Venezuela, where more than 160 are dead so far, while nearly 1,000 others are hurt. It's a result of two earthquakes hitting back-to-back last night with magnitudes of 7.2 and 7.5, the strongest to hit there in more than a century. In one video posted to social media, people are screaming and running as a building comes crashing down. Man filming is calling for his mom in the video. Stay with us as we continue to bring you any updates on this developing story. Well, it appears this province's speed camera boxes may be empty. In this exclusive 980 CJME senior reporter, Lisa Schick explains SGI is looking for a new vendor.
12: The company that had been leasing out the actual cameras and processing the tickets has cut ties with SGI early, leaving the Crown without a vendor. It's looking for a new one, but there's no date for a contract yet. SGI wouldn't confirm the cameras are gone, just saying some locations will be inactive at times. Although Saskatoon Police says until the cameras are back online, its traffic unit will add the photo speed areas where it can. Regina Police says enforcement will proceed as normal. In Regina, Lisa Schick, 980 CJME.
10: And Lisa, what does that mean for the revenue sharing program from the speed funds?
12: Well, SGI says the program will stay as is, but it brings in $1.3 million on average every month. And if the cameras aren't operating, well, that money likely isn't coming in.
10: Thank you, Lisa. Well, it's full speed ahead for the replacement of Mosaic Stadium's turf and video boards, along with a conversation about whether the CFL can help pay for some of the costs of having two different field dimensions. 980 CJME City Hall reporter Jeff Smith was at the latest council meeting.
13: Mosaic Stadium's turf is at the end of its life, and so are the video boards. The city wants to get the ball rolling to replace them in time for the next CFL season, especially with the Grey Cup here in 2027. And because of the CFL's new field dimensions, Councillor Sarah Turnbull convinced enough members of council that it's only fair to ask the league to help with any costs that come with that rule change, like switching the field back and forth.
14: The maintenance and operations of moving things around is likely going to be more than having our stitched in lines.
13: But the part of her amendment calling for a full informational report on the needs of the other leagues was defeated. At City Hall, Jeff Smith, 980 CJME.
10: Team Canada is off to the knockout stage at the World Cup, even though they just lost. 980 CJME Green Zone Saskatoon reporter Scott Roblin sheds a light on how fans are reacting to the buzz around this team.
15: John Mills wouldn't call himself a hardcore soccer fan, but he was front and center to watch Team Canada's final group stage game at the World Cup.
16: This is like the one game I've watched in the past, like, I don't know, 5 years. It was good. It was really close.
15: A 2-1 loss for Canada against Switzerland means they won't take Group B, but they will advance to the knockout round for the first time. David Maduri says it's great seeing Canadian soccer in the spotlight.
11: Definitely a great atmosphere. Love being here. I'm initially from Toronto, so, you know, coming out to Saskatoon and being able to celebrate with everybody has been really good.
15: From Winston's English Pub in Saskatoon, Scott Roblin, 980 CJME.
10: A murder trial in Prince Albert is stopped after allegations a lawyer was caught sleeping in the courtroom. One of the two men accused in a stabbing death fired his lawyer, claiming he had his eyes closed, and a juror and deputy sheriff also saw it. Lawyer Patrick McDougall denies this and said last week, when the concern was also raised, he was having a diabetic episode. A new report says overcrowded emergency rooms in this country are being fueled by shortages in long-term care and home care services. Canadian Institute for Health Information says patients waiting for those spend an average of 24 extra days in hospital beds. That leaves fewer spaces available for people arriving through emergency departments. Well, Tatiana Maslany, John Vernon, Shirley Douglas all got their first taste of the stage from a performing arts group celebrating a big anniversary.
17: Pulling back the curtain of 100 seasons of performances is a celebration for the Regina Little Theatre. Dean Guernsey says the theatre bug bites you hard as a new member.
18: My wife says I've made her a theatre widow, but she understands my need for this, and it is a need. It's not a want anymore, it's a need.
17: Bryce Schlamp is a 20-year member and says the theatre has always been able to adapt, like putting on plays over Zoom during the pandemic.
19: Just a way to chat to people, see how things were going.
17: But both agree it's the people that keeps them coming back. At the Regina Little Theatre, Jillian Massey, 980 CJME.
10: 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CJME weather not unlike yesterday. Today, sunny to start, and then a 30% chance of rain with a thunderstorm risk for the afternoon. High of 23. Tonight, similar with a low of 12. Tomorrow, clears up, mainly sunny and 25. No 50K wind to deal with, and then a rainy weekend. Right now, across the province, Saskatoon's at 19, Swift Current 18, Weyburn, Estevan, both at 18, Yorkton 19. In Moose Jaw right now, few clouds, 19 degrees, and in Regina, mainly sunny. Southeast wind at 16 and 19 degrees. 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I'm Kevin Martell. 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

0: You know, it's essentially a bit of a status quo with an increase. Hopefully we don't have the kind of year we did last year, but if we did, we will, no doubt, we will respond.
1: The agency neither assesses costs or consistently tracks when contractor resources are requested and received. Again, at the end of the day, they are not including all their expected wildfire response costs in the budgets.
2: Welcome to the show. A little clip there from Jim Ryder, who is, of course, Saskatchewan's finance minister, and Tara Clement, the provincial auditor, with regard to the spending on wildfire response in the province. That was part of the provincial audit and the discussion that we just had with the provincial auditor. That, among many things, here for discussion during open lines. So today, just to let you know, we're going to have open lines from 9 to 9:30. I've got another guest scheduled at 9:30 on a pretty interesting topic with regard to healthcare. So we'll dig into that. Later on in the show, we'll have another segment for open lines because we've got a lot to talk about. I see a number of people, Canada, Team Canada fans, not upset with the showing that they saw yesterday on the soccer pitch. Team Canada suffered its first loss, of course, of the 26th FIFA World Cup, 2-1 against Switzerland. That Swiss team, don't count that as a tough loss for Canada. That was a good game. They played very well. They were in it. I mean, it was nil-nil for how long before scoring started to happen that game. Don't forget Switzerland, undefeated in European qualifying to get to the World Cup. So they are, if you look at the world rankings, they are right up there. I think they're number 19 or something like that. So what that means is Switzerland finishes atop Group B. Canada finishes second. So they will face the Group A runner-up in the round of 32 match. That one, though, will happen in L.A. on Sunday as opposed to happening in Vancouver, which I think is what many of us were hoping would happen. Nonetheless, great soccer, and Canada continues to do well at the World Cup this year. Okay, what do we want to talk about today? Well, I mean, it can be anything that's on your mind. The phone and text lines are open for you, 1-877-332-8255. In the discussion we had with the provincial auditor, one of the things that we discussed was the amount of hospital-acquired infections. So this is a person who gets sick, some sort of illness, as a result of an infection while they were in the healthcare facility. And the provincial auditor talked about hand washing, but this has caused a flurry of text messages, people concerned about cleanliness in hospital and giving, in many cases, very personal stories about this. Here's a text that said, it's not the cleanliness in hospitals that's a problem. It's the lack of cleanliness. This is Tom in Regina. I had to take my daughter to emerge a week ago at the general hospital. We got in at 3 in the afternoon. Across from where we sat in the waiting room was a hospital lunch for someone who ate part of it and left the rest of it on the seat. Nobody came through to clean it up. The bathrooms that they used from time to time were in bad shape. And they were, by the way, there at 3 in the afternoon, taken to a room at 10 at night. Horrible, disgusting words that Tom is using for the cleanliness of that. Dylan out of Saskatoon telling a personal story as well, but says, you know, I think we need to make sure we have to blame the right people. I blame, Dylan says, the government, who has underfunded healthcare chronically and led us to this position. Tracy in Saskatoon tells her story. 20-year-old daughter spent 11 days in the hospital. I stayed with her the entire time. Her room was never cleaned once. She shared a room with an elder who needed his room clean. I asked the nurses. They told me housekeeping does not clean rooms at the RUH, so I brought in my own cleaning supplies, my own Swiffer mop and sanitizing solutions to clean my daughter's room and asked them to get housekeeping in to clean the other gentleman's room. When housekeeping showed up, the man looked around the room, couldn't figure out where he was and what he was supposed to do. Anyway, this is all about hygiene, this text from Tracy. So thank you very much for giving us, I mean, in many cases, these are very personal stories that people are sharing, but it comes down to cleanliness of healthcare facilities, which clearly struck a chord this morning on the line. Another thing that we have been talking about over the last day or so that has absolutely struck a chord is the call to prayer of a mosque in downtown Regina. We talked about this quite extensively yesterday. I will say a couple of things on this. Number one, no room for, and we won't give a platform for racism or hate. I mean, that can't and shouldn't enter into this conversation. Sadly, it does and has. If you do take a dive into the social media posts on this, which is hazardous to your health, I'll warn you right now. It gets ugly. And in fact, so ugly that we posted a clip of part of the conversation that we had yesterday on this topic on social media. For the first time that I can remember, like since doing this show, we actually closed the comments on one of the social media posts because there were things being said that were actually criminal. And we can't, I mean, it's impossible to keep on top of that and filter that out. And as much as I love the robust conversation, at one point yesterday, we just had to said, look, we have to cut this off because it's critical thought and good discussion and dialogue is important. We don't all have to agree on it, but you can't be threatening. And that's partly what was happening online. Now, that said, I was quite open yesterday with my opinion on this. Keeping in mind, this is an opinion-based radio show where we talk about a variety of topics and we will share opinions. My opinion is I embrace freedom of religion, freedom of religious expression. However, I don't think the broadcasting through a loudhailer of a call to prayer is the right thing to do in downtown Regina or any community. I also would feel that way if it was coming out of a United Church or a Jewish synagogue. I mean, I differentiate between bells ringing and words being spoken that speak to prayer that, you know, again, this to me is different. And I said that yesterday. Well, let me tell you, there's a lot of people who think, Evan Bray, you are a racist for saying that. I'm not going to even try and defend that comment with a statement other than to say you absolutely can believe that this is not a good thing to do and not be a racist. Period. I believe that. And you know, I said this before, but religion is a very personal thing. And we live in a country that allows us to be free to practice religion how we see fit. I'm also not a fan, just to give you another kind of extension of this, of someone walking up my driveway and ringing my doorbell and trying to get me to join their religion. I don't like it. I'm not going to be rude to them. I'm going to be nice to them, but I'm also not going to say, whoa, thank you for doing this. I'm appreciative. I mean, at the end of the day, it's a very personal thing. So as much as I don't need people coming to my house, I also don't need a public broadcast that travels the earshot of a 1 kilometer radius. Like I just don't think it's necessary. And by the way, as much as you may think, well, this is, you know, happening in Regina, is this happening anywhere else? Yeah, I mean, Denmark right now, Denmark's Minister for Immigration and Integration has relaunched an investigation as to whether the amplified call to prayer can be prohibited nationwide. So Denmark, as a country, is actually looking at doing a prohibition on this. This will become a conversation at Regina City Council. It wasn't yesterday, but you can bet your bottom dollar this will become a discussion at Regina City Council. And we have a guest coming on to the program later today to talk about this a little bit further. I'm looking forward to this conversation. Lots of respect for my guests.

0: conversation. I see a question here from Kathy. Why did the Regina Police Department even approve the broadcast of a religious message that to some might be offensive? Well, we had yesterday the chief, Laura Lee Davies, on the show, and she talked about, I mean, when they do hundreds of these loudspeaker amplification permits a year. They approve hundreds of them. They can be for events in the park. They can be for a variety of different things. And it comes down to, here's the ways in which they are assessed to whether or not they meet approval. And I said to the chief yesterday, I'm assuming that there was nothing in this permit application that was offside with the bylaw.
1: No, there isn't. I mean, we have to be mindful, obviously, of legislation, the Charter of Rights and Freedoms, freedom of religion. There is nothing in that messaging that to me would say, oh, that's offside.
0: So it comes down to, if this is going to be denied as an application, that means it would be a bylaw change by the city, which falls on the shoulders of city council. And that's where I'm guessing that is going to go. 1-877-332-8255. We can talk about whatever you want to chat about. In fact, we can talk about trade talks if you want. I know that's where Les in Corning wants to go this morning. Good morning, Les.
2: Good morning, Evan. And yes, religion is important and keep it indoors is my opinion. But trade talks, let's go with how Dominic LeBlanc has been coming out saying, oh boy, trade talks are going excellent. We've been working hard. He's been down in the U.S. and Carney's been coming out and saying, oh yeah, he's been in contact with Donald Trump and that. Well, Mexico has come out and said, where's Canada? They haven't even showed up. So everything Dominic LeBlanc and Carney and the Liberals are telling you is, I like to use the phrase Dan McTagg uses, mitigated horse pucky.
0: Okay, that's a new one.
2: Because they aren't even trying. Carney isn't even trying. Where is he? Instead of going to the States, he flew down to Vancouver. What for? Oh, FIFA soccer. Yeah, that's more important.
0: I am not very optimistic, Les, that, well, certainly not that we're going to meet the deadline next Wednesday. Although, you know, I think it's fair to say it's not a deadline. It's kind of when the door opens for the renegotiation, but we haven't been at the table. But Les, you know, I also am not a big fan of the messaging we've heard from the U.S. ambassador to Canada, Pete Hoekstra. I mean, this guy, I talked about this yesterday and we played a short clip. I mean, I just feel like, as the U.S. ambassador, diplomacy is part of what is part of his portfolio. That's what we expect from him. We haven't got a lot of that. It's been basically kind of bullying, bad-mouthing Canada and kind of pushing the U.S. agenda. I get it. He's a representative of an extension of representing the U.S. interests. But that word diplomacy, to me, is getting lost in all of this. Let's take a break. We'll come back. Wrap up our open lines here on 980 CJME and 650 CKOM.
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0: there was a number of those communications that crossed the line in my mind and other officers' mind, talking about inciting violence, beheading, putting people on alert, folks of Muslim faith, better watch their back. And so to me, that has crossed the line where we're threatening violence to a specific group of people. And so those types of communications are being investigated.
1: As they should be. I mean, no, there's no room for threats, for violence, for any of that. I mean, while we're talking about this discussion, the call to prayer in downtown Regina, the amplification of it, this issue does not, should not become one that incites hatred, violence, and racism. And it's, I mean, this whole thing is a real nuanced conversation. There is a text that we had earlier asking, why did the police even approve this in the first place? I'll just reiterate what Chief Davey said on the show yesterday is, here are the things that we consider when we're looking at an amplification permit. Number one, is it, what's the time of day? Number two, how long is the broadcast happening? Number three, how loud will it be? Number four, what area of the city is it in? Right? These are the things that they look at. Then aligned with that is, you know, is it criminal? Is it promoting hatred? I mean, this is, in essence, a prayer being broadcast. So the question, I mean, it does not fit a criteria that the Regina Police Service would have the ability to say no. Some people suggesting this is one that they might have known would be controversial and should have given it to council. Remember, we've gone through this with the flag raising topic at City Hall. So maybe give this to council to make a decision, because ultimately, if a decision is going to be made not to allow this, and that is being sought in a few countries. In fact, the UK is looking at it right now. Denmark is looking at it. Basically prohibiting an amplified call to prayer is something that that some countries are looking at, some parts of the world. Some communities already have that in place, but that requires some changes to bylaw. So we will talk more about this. Amin Asfari will join us a little bit later on in the program. I've mentioned he's the Law Foundation of Saskatchewan chair in police studies at the University of Regina. He studies a number of things when it comes to hate, hate speech, and racism, and how it intersects with the law. So we will talk about all of this with him coming up later on in the show. I will say the conversation that we started with the provincial auditor this morning, because one of the parts of the audit looked at hospital acquired infections. And this brought about a conversation about the cleanliness of hospitals and healthcare facilities. And I will say, without reading specific texts, there are a number of texts that are sharing deeply personal stories about loved ones who essentially got very sick or even died as a result of an infection they got while they were in the hospital. So thinking of people who this really hits home for, because it's a very, this is a tough situation for some, or sorry, a tough topic for some people to listen to, for sure. And again, thank you. There's so many people sharing their personal thoughts this morning. There are also a lot of people suggesting this comes down to government. This is the responsibility, whether it's federal or provincial government. Some people like Betty Lou in Regina suggesting that it all starts at the top. The federal government transfer payments to the provinces are cut in a way that provinces have to manage the shortfall. Rylan near Melford says, immigration, irresponsible management of immigration over a number of years. We're changing the direction of that now as a country, but for a number of years, it has caused crisis in a few areas, housing and healthcare and education, just to name a few. This is Rylan, again, near Melfort with that text. And a number of people saying provincially, we need to fund healthcare properly. This is why when cuts are made, we see a decrease in the cleanliness and the upkeep of our facilities. So thank you to everyone that has joined this conversation. We will have some more open lines a little bit later on in the show, but I look forward to our next conversation with a leader in our province that just actually held a get together to look at issues in healthcare, particularly around retention of nurses. In fact, my next guest wrote a book called The Billion Dollar Blind Spot, The Hidden Cost of Turnover in Healthcare. We've got Raelynn Douglas joining us in studio next here on 980 CJME and 650 CKOM.
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4: 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Good morning, I'm Kevin Martell. Not one, but two earthquakes in Venezuela are leaving more than 160 dead and about 1,000 others hurt. Those are the strongest quakes to hit there in more than a century. SGI is looking for a new vendor for speed cameras, and so currently the boxes that you drive by may be empty. The Crown won't confirm that. It says some locations will be temporarily inactive at some points. Canada's next opponent at the World Cup will be South Africa. That game to be played in LA this Sunday, the first time either country has made it to the knockout stage of the men's tournament. A new report says overcrowded emergency rooms in this country are being fueled by shortages in long-term care and home care services. And there's a new forecast on Canadian economic growth. Deloitte believes growth will hit 0.7% this year, rising to 2% next year. CJME weather, not unlike yesterday. Today, sunny to start and then a 30% chance of rain with a risk of a thunderstorm for the afternoon, a high of 23. Tonight, similar with a low of 12. Tomorrow clears up, mainly sunny and 25, though 50K wind to deal with, and then a rainy weekend. Right now in Regina, mainly sunny, southeast wind at 16, and it's 19 degrees. 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I'm Kevin Martell.
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8: 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We want to be open when the community uses the library most, which is weekday afternoons and weekends. I'm most excited about being able to offer expanded weekend hours. We will now be open on Sunday mornings at five different locations, and every branch is open for an extra hour on Saturdays. 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

0: Welcome back to the show. Evan Bray, good to have you here. It's kind of funny, I'm chuckling this morning because our news team has been reporting that the vendor that works with SGI in the province on photo radar has pulled its contract. And people are texting saying, so are those cameras out there? Are they, you know, should we? Well, at the end of the day, don't speed. That's the advice that I'll give you on this. But yes, apparently they're looking for a new vendor for all of the photo radar in the province. And it's a big number too, $1.3 million a month brought in through the program. And a lot of that, of course, is kind of, wrapped back into safety in a variety of ways. So it is one of those topics that we will continue to follow along with. Well, healthcare makes this show a topic a number of times in a week. Staffing shortages, of course, continue to be a challenge in healthcare systems across Canada. Many organizations struggling not just to recruit nurses, but to try and keep them. Our next guest has written a book, caught my attention, called The Billion Dollar Blind Spot. It examines the financial and human impact of losing experienced healthcare workers and argues that the retention needs to become a bigger priority. Raylan Douglas is the CEO of Ray-Soleil. She recently organized Saskatchewan's first Nurse Retention Solutions Forum, which I was also very interested to hear how that went. So both of those things together make for a great opportunity to chat with Raylan Douglas. Thank you so much for coming in.
1: Thank you, Evan.
0: So the idea for this forum, this Nurse Retention Solutions Forum, where did that come from?
1: It was an idea in the making for many years. I spent a lot of years in the Ministry of Finance and then in healthcare in Ontario. And no one was talking about retention. There's still not. I mean, there's some conversations now. But we thought we need to bring nurses together in the room, talk about solutions, and how do we move to implementation.
0: You bring a really interesting perspective to this, because we will often talk with a number of people that work on frontline. So like we use healthcare, for example, find a nurse that has worked in healthcare for a number of years and get their perspective. You have a different background. What is your background and how does it lend itself to having the perspective you do on healthcare?
1: I was just reflecting the other day, my very first summer job in university was being a nurse's aide in Weyburn at the mental health hospital. But then moved into finance, worked for the Ministry of Finance for 23 years. So really have a background in strategic planning, performance measurement, evaluation, and then moved to Ontario for 10 years and really dove into the healthcare system, home and community care in particular, who could not compete with hospitals and long-term care. High turnover way before COVID. Now, when I would ask them the question, you know, who's asking you about retention, your healthcare workforce strategy, nobody was paying attention to it. It was just constant replacement. And so there's a huge amount of money leaking out of the system that no one's paying attention to. Mm-hmm. That got my curiosity, and I focused my MBA on that particular problem.
0: Okay, so let's talk about that, Raylan, because when you say there's a huge amount of money leaking out of the system, talk to me about that. How is retention counterintuitive to basically the funding and the successful operation of healthcare?
1: Well, I think it's funny because everyone thinks it's a shortage, right? And so we're recruiting, we're pulling from other organizations, from other countries. To me, investing in the workforce that's here is the high value, high ROI, and it could be a competitive advantage. Not that we want to compete with other provinces, but if we invest in the workforce, we offer them great conditions of work, leadership opportunity, career pathing, mentorship. These are things that don't cost a lot of money. Mm. But if you retain your staff, there's millions of dollars not losing. You know, when we finance at home, if you can't get an increase in your pay wage, you cut back on your expenses, right? And so if you're not losing that money, you can reinvest in things that really contribute to a healthy workforce.
0: It's fascinating, and I'm really happy to hear you bring up things that do enhance retention, because I from my old life, I've learned very quickly, simply putting money on the table often is not what is wanted or needed. Mm-hmm. Saying we'll give you, you know, short of it being an exorbitant amount of money, saying we'll give you an extra 2% if you stay an extra 5 years, often that's not what gets people to stay. Is that what you heard in the forum that you held? What was some of the feedback you got from nurses there?
1: We've heard some many great themes, and we're going to capture them into a report that we share. Money wasn't on the table, although I know there's, you know, concerns about you want a competitive wage. Those are table stakes.
0: Sure.
1: Right? You want good, you know, competitive wage. You want benefits. Safe conditions. You want benefits, right? Those are table stakes. But beyond that, what do you need to be in a healthy work environment? It's a good boss who makes eye contact, who says thank you, who gives you flexibility if you need to leave early one day, right? You know, who recognizes your loyalty and says, we're going to recognize you, we're going to support you, you know, what do you need to grow?
0: Mm.
1: That's a different narrative than nurses primarily are hearing right now.
0: I feel like you could throw that theory into any business.
1: Yeah.
0: We could talk banking, mm-hmm. and you can have people stay longer, happier and longer, if those types of needs are met, if they're, you know, and I'll use the word nurtured, but it doesn't have to be hard. This is just kind of this awareness of what people need to drive them to continue to come to work, be proud of what they do and all of those things. It's fairly transferable. Is that fair to say?
1: Absolutely. It would apply to teachers, to people working in government. Mm-hmm. You know, when you apply a business mindset to this problem, you see it differently. And I think we've been so focused on, you know, what does healthcare need? You know, the clinical skills and everything else. We need to apply a business mindset to this. When finance and HR see this as the same problem to address, we're no longer thinking about disposing of people. We're nurturing them, we're caring for them, providing opportunities. And I think, you know, finance teams need to be looking at this as a high return on investment.
0: I read a quote from you one time where you said you can't recruit your way out of a retention issue. Mm-hmm. We hear a lot about recruiting right now when it comes to healthcare in the province. Are you aware of what the province is doing from a retention standpoint? They do have some strategies in place, and are they? Do they just need to expand that multiple times?
1: I moved back to Saskatchewan from Ontario because of Saskatchewan's 4-point action plan, which mentioned retention. No other province was doing that. So I thought, I want to be part of the solution. I want to come and support. So I've been watching very closely, you know, the Patients First action plan that just came out. And I would challenge government to put out some metrics to say, okay, we hired 2,000 new nurses. Are they still here? Are they working in the system somewhere? I just read an article yesterday that talked about when we lose a nurse to a different profession, the high cost of that. You know, it's millions.
0: Right? What is factored into that? Like when you say, so let's say someone becomes a nurse, they work for 5 years or 10 years, doesn't really matter, and then they leave. What are the costs that are maybe not easy to spot, but are there when you have to recruit and hire a new nurse to step in and fill that position?
1: That's an excellent question. That's the core purpose of my book, mm-hmm. right? To say, you know, when we think about replacing a staff, we think, can we afford the salary? Yes or no? Then we go back and backfill, right? But there's all the direct costs of, you know, posting on Indeed, having career fairs, you know, recruiting, signing bonuses, you know, time and interviews, all the kind of direct stuff that you can see. And then there's all the hidden, right? The burnout of the existing staff, the time to productivity, the reputational risk.
0: Mm.
1: You know, there's many, many things that contribute to that cost. And so economists and, you know, statisticians put it together and say it's about $75,000 or $80,000 to replace a nurse. Well, there's 2,000 vacancies posted on SaaS jobs right now.
0: Right.
1: 2,000 jobs times $80,000. You do the math.
0: Right? Yeah.
1: And so that's one thing. People aren't realizing the high cost of replacement.
0: Mm-hmm.
1: And for nurses, it's particularly high because of the education, the onboarding, the safety for patients. You know, you were talking about cleanliness this morning. There's so many things that nurses are required to do. They build that expertise. And when they leave, you know, it takes years to replace, especially to at that competency level.
0: Raylan Douglas is my guest, CEO of Ray Soleil Incorporated. What is that company? What do you do there?
1: It's an independent consultant.
0: Consultant.
1: Yeah, yeah. And it's based on, you know, my name and the French word for sun.
0: Yes.
1: Because the idea is to bring energy, warmth, and compassion into workplaces.
0: Well, my understanding is, I mean, you think about the issue, anytime you're having a forum on healthcare, I suggest it's an opportunity for people to talk about problems.
1: Mm-hmm.
0: The end of the forum, it sounds like people were quite optimistic, quite positive, because they could see what the possible solutions were. Is that kind of the intention of putting this together?
1: Absolutely. And it was designed with an evaluation framework in mind, right? So we took some questions at the beginning. How are you feeling about your profession? How are you feeling about work these days? How hopeful are you that we can make change? And then we asked those questions again at the end through a survey. And over 80% said they feel more hopeful, which is a really good thing. Because then they go back to work and they see that they themselves can have an impact on their team, even though they might not be getting, you know, the contract signed and everything mm-hmm. from above. What can they do within their team to increase value and purpose, to retain their teams, and to be thriving themselves as a unit within the healthcare system?
0: It sounded to me like the forum was very well attended. Who did you have there? What was the cross-section of people?
1: Well, we primarily wanted nurses in the room because this was a nurse retention forum. So we had over 100 people, mostly nurses and nurse leaders. We had some academics. We had you know, people outside the system like myself that are in the other category.
0: Right.
1: We had chief nursing officers from Canada, from SHA, and from the ministry. We brought in some guests from Manitoba, my good friend Sonia Dude, who's been studying this for many years. So a great selection of speakers in the morning. In the afternoon, it was a co-design lab to really roll up our sleeves and say, how do we move to implementation? And the Minister of Health stopped by. So he was there to hear directly from nurses who actually even gestured toward him and said, Minister, please hear this. Mm. This is what we need. And it wasn't more money. It was conditions of work. It was mentorship, you know, career pathing, greater purpose in work. And that comes down to good leaders, right?
0: So I did a skim of your book. It's well put together, Raelynn. Again, the book is available now. It's called The $1 Billion Blind Spot, The Hidden Cost of Turnover in Healthcare. So I guess the big question is, how do you go about it? What is the strategy? You know, you've listed a few things that work in terms of retention, and it often isn't tied to money. But how do you actually put that into play? Do you have buy-in from management and the organization, which in and of itself can be almost unwieldy to try and navigate in terms of changing culture? What are some of the recommendations that you have for implementing a retention strategy?
1: Yeah. It's really hard to do it from within. And so I have this ability now to step back and say, from a finance and a healthcare perspective, how do we get finance and HR speaking the same language? So the beginning of the book is this $1 billion blind spot, and why is it hidden? All the different silos that we work in, the language we use. And then when I talk a little about resilience for individuals and leaders, because leaders are human too. But then the majority of the book is toolkits, you know, how to improve communications, run better meetings, have presence, you know, use an evaluation perspective, using metrics, because we aren't measuring these things that really matter. So know your turnover rate. And if you don't know your turnover rate, how many people have you replaced in the last year? Think about the cost of that replacement and start saving that money. Reinvest it in leadership development, in a mentorship program. Make eye contact. Take time to have conversations with your teams. That's what we're missing. Nurses at the forum talked about, you know, 20 years ago, we had time to do this. Mentorship was part of our role. Now we're just running, you know, we've got short staff. People tell us that 30% turnover looks good on paper. We're drowning every shift, right? So time is the most valuable resource. And how do you as a leader prioritize to make time for those conversations?
0: There, you know, when we're talking about a topic like this, I always kind of fall back to my previous career, but it really comes down to customer service. How do we provide really good customer service? You can't do that if you're overworked and undervalued. Exactly. Or you're overworked and you don't have time to spend the time to deliver good customer service, which I think most frontline healthcare providers want to be able to do, but often work in an environment that is packed with strain and stress and a number of patients and aren't able to get there.
1: Yeah.
0: Is there, you know, if I'm looking at this through the government lens, I don't want to say it always comes down to money, but really it does. I mean, the government tries to provide services in a way that are financially responsible. Is there, I mean, the title of your book is The $1 Billion Blind Spot. Is this a $1 billion strategy for the government?
1: I think it's $1 billion in Saskatchewan. It's $1 trillion if you look across
0: the sector. Right?
1: Yeah, and Work Institute has done some amazing work on this for the states, and healthcare is a $1 trillion problem. Mm-hmm. So to me, it's not really a money problem, though. We invest $6 billion plus every year. How are we spending that money? How much are we losing? So let's stop the leak and let's redirect some of that. And it's not a magic wand, right? It's going to take some time. But if we say, okay, now we're going to be the first province that prioritizes retention, we're going to hold leaders accountable to the behaviors that lead to healthy workplaces, that support flexibility. You know, we can do a lot of this stuff without reforming collective agreements. It's leadership behavior. And it's not looking at it as a lack of funding, but a greater efficiency in how we spend the money we've got.
0: It truly is fascinating to look at this through the lens that you bring, Raelynn, looking at this through this financial lens. Raelynn Douglas is my guest. Again, the book that is out now, The $1 Billion Blind Spot, The Hidden Cost of Turnover in Healthcare. Where can people get the book?
1: On Amazon.
0: You can get it online. Yeah. Okay. And it's out and available now.
1: Yeah, it's out. Yeah.
0: Good stuff. Well, I would like to stay in touch on this because I do think this is something we can continue to talk about and we can almost continue to measure going forward. I think this is resonating with a lot of people. I'm already seeing a number of healthcare professionals joining the text line with their thoughts on this discussion. So will the forum be an annual event? Like, will you hold a follow-up to this?
1: We are definitely following up. In fact, it's not done. SAS Polytech is doing a research case study on this. We're going to pick two or three incredible pilot projects to invest. We have a bit of seed money left over from the forum from our generous sponsors. So how can we turn this into, you know, a mentorship platform, a community of practice? How can we transfer the ideas and the tools to other provinces like Manitoba who joined us and want to learn? So it's just the start of a conversation, and we hope it's more than annual.
0: It's a great discussion, Raylene. I appreciate and credit you for starting it. Thank you very much for coming into the studio. We'll chat again for sure.
1: Thank you, Evan.
0: Raylene Douglas, the CEO of Ray Soleil Incorporated, author of The Billion Dollar Blind Spot, and organizer of that very recent Saskatchewan Nurse Retention Solutions Forum, a topic that you and I will discuss more, no doubt. We'll take a break. We'll be right back here on 980 CJME and 650 CKOM.
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14: 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We're all predicting them to beat Toronto, but Belton, they need to finish these ball games.
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13: Jamie Nye, Delton Johnson, Daryl Davis, taking you right to kickoff. 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

0: I really find it a fascinating topic when you look at it through the lens that our guest just did. Raylan Douglas was here. She's the CEO of Ray Soleil Incorporated, does some consulting work, but spent a lot of years in finance and put together, well, she's written a book called The Billion Dollar Blind Spot, which is the hidden cost of turnover in healthcare and ways in which retention strategies, most of which, as she points out, are not tied to money. It's not about more money. It's about all of the things that go a long way to retaining staff and the cost, the, in this case, $1 billion that this could save the provincial government that, of course, could be spent differently in a more effective and efficient way in healthcare. It's a fascinating topic, and we're very appreciative to have her on the program. We take our break and we come back and talk about sports gambling. The addiction to sports gambling. We've got someone who's got firsthand knowledge and experience with it, what his journey looked like, and his caution to others. That's coming up next here on 980 CJME and 650 CKOM.
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9: CJME News time is 10 o'clock. Good morning. I'm Kevin Martell. Driving by photo radar with possibly no cameras. Deaths, destruction seen in Venezuela after two earthquakes. And City Council makes a decision on whether to spend millions to improve Mosaic Stadium. Right now in Regina, mainly sunny and 19. On the roads, those speed camera boxes you drive by may for now just be empty boxes. In this exclusive story, 980 CJME senior reporter Lisa Schick explains SGI currently has no contract with a vendor.
10: Since 2020, Vero Mobility Systems has been leasing SGI the cameras and processing the tickets. But SGI says the vendor ended the contract early, and there's no new vendor yet. SGI won't confirm whether there are any cameras in the boxes, only saying some locations will be inactive at some points. Regina Police says its enforcement will go as normal, while Saskatoon Police says until the cameras are back online, its traffic unit will patrol the photo speed areas when it can. In Regina, Lisa Schick, 980 CJME.
9: And Lisa, what does this mean for the money that usually comes in?
10: Well, it would follow if there's no camera, there would be no money. On average, there are about $1.3 million a month in speed fines. Part goes to the city, part to the province, and then the rest is given to municipalities for traffic safety programs.
9: Senior reporter Lisa Schick this morning. We are continuing to follow breaking news this morning. The death and destruction is on full display in Venezuela now after not one but two powerful earthquakes last night, 7.2 and 7.5 magnitudes. There's a nationwide state of emergency there as more than 160 people are dead so far, with nearly 1,000 others hurt. The quakes caused buildings to topple. They're now reduced to rubble. We'll keep you up to date on any new developments as they come in this morning. Well, there's a green light coming from City Council to move forward with replacing Mosaic Stadium's turf and video boards. 980 CJME City Hall reporter Jeff Smith was at the latest meeting for us.
11: The turf replacement at Mosaic Stadium coincides with new CFL field dimensions next year. That has prompted concerns that other football leagues won't be able to use Mosaic, putting more pressure on Libel Field. Mayor Chad Baczynski is confident a consultant will be able to figure out how to accommodate both field dimensions.
12: And then with that, we'll do consultation in parallel to make sure that the actual lines and how we do that is aligned, no pun intended, to make sure that it accommodates everybody.
11: Councillor Sarah Turnbull wants to ask the CFL to help pay for any extra costs to switch the field back and forth, and council did agree to an amendment to reach out to the league. At City Hall, Jeff Smith, 980 CJME.
9: Nearly half a million in hidden income just landed on an illegal immigration consultant in hot water. A BC man was just sentenced this week at Court of King's Bench here in Regina to a six-month conditional order, facing a fine of more than $112,000 after pleading guilty to two counts of tax evasion. Canada Revenue Agency investigation showed he didn't properly report nearly $500,000 in income between 2013 and 2016, with much of that money earned by getting payments from foreign nationals for help with their permanent resident applications. The fine matches the exact amount of federal tax evaded, but the CRA says convicted taxpayers still must pay what they owe, plus interest and any penalties. Slight growth this year before picking up next year. Deloitte is forecasting Canadian economic growth to come in at 0.7% this year, rising to 2% next year. In a new report, Deloitte Canada's chief economist says factors like trade tensions, energy costs, and lower confidence are weighing on the economy. If you haven't noticed, the Canadian dollar has steadily fallen over the past several weeks. It's down about 4 cents since last month to around the 70-cent U.S. mark. Experts say the loonie is caught between a weak domestic economy and the strong demand for the U.S. dollar. One currency research group says the U.S. dollar is crushing all of its global rivals as the AI boom attracts more investment. A Regina stage that's given young performers their first shot at the spotlight is celebrating 100 years. 980 CJME's Jillian Massey tells us names like Tatiana Maslany, John Vernon, and Shirley Douglas all acted on the Regina Little Theater stage before they went to Hollywood.
13: Theater really does bite you hard. The desire to be involved and participate is just indescribable.
14: Performing on stage is a need, not a want for Dean Guernsey as a new member. The Regina Little Theatre has always depended on creativity, what 20-year performer Bryce Schlamp saw during Zoom plays during the pandemic.
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14: 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Regina Little Theatre, Jillian Massey, 980 CJME.
9: 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CJME weather, not unlike yesterday. Today, sunny to start, and then a 30% chance of rain and a risk of a thunderstorm for the afternoon, a high of 23. Tonight, similar with a low of 12. Tomorrow, clears up. Mainly sunny and 25, though 50K wind to deal with, and then a rainy weekend. Right now across the province, Saskatoon's at 21, Swift Current 19, Weyburn 20, Estevan 19, Yorkton 20. In Moose Jaw, a few clouds, 21, and in Regina, partly sunny, south wind at 19 and 20 degrees. 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I'm Kevin Martell. 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

0: Welcome to Thursday morning, Evan Bray. Great to have you along. Thanks so much for joining us. Boy, we're thinking of the people in Venezuela this morning as we watch what is going on there. So much turmoil. The earthquake, they've had two within about a minute of one another. One 7.2, the other measured 7.5. So the damage is serious. If you've seen some of the videos, they've got great videos from the airport, which of course was heavily impacted and shut down, all happening along the Venezuelan west coast. 160 people dead, still searching for some, 1,000 plus people injured. So definitely something that we're continuing to follow along. Tough day, tough morning for people in Venezuela and with relatives in that country as well. Well, we have talked about sports gambling before. In fact, we've talked about it many times on this show. We bring in our own sports guy, Jamie Nye, in the part of the Green Zone on this topic. We've talked with SIGA. We've talked with casinos. Remember, Steve Jordans joined us, the professor of psychology, University of Toronto Scarborough, who advocated for Ontario lawmakers to pass Bill 107 to protect youth from online gambling. It didn't pass, by the way. Our producer of this show, Nicole Garn, executive producer of the Evan Bray Show, stumbled upon a story in the Globe and Mail that kind of reminded us of this beast that online sports gambling can be. The market is huge, and it causes some concerns. It has a devastating impact on individuals and on families who have individuals that have become addicted to sports gambling. One person that knows that reality firsthand is the author of the article that we're talking about in the Globe and Mail, Robin Kozerginski. Now, he is a Toronto-based writer, recently shared his experience in this powerful Globe and Mail opinion piece. He's also working on a memoir called Incompatible with Life. In the article, he argues that unlike many other addictions, online sports betting can be nearly impossible to escape because it's available. It's there anytime, any day, especially if you're using your phone to do it. It's with you all the time. And this was too good of a topic not to dig into further. Inviting the author of this article from the Globe and Mail onto the program, I'm happy to say Robin Kozerginski is joining us by phone. Robin, thank you so much for taking the call.
1: Yeah, thank you so much for reading and engaging with the article, and really happy to be here to continue the conversation around it.
0: So is it hard for you to write an article like this? Because it's very personal. You're exposing a part of your life that obviously you've lived through.
1: Yeah. It was a big decision to, you know, put myself out there and my family's story out there. But ultimately, I think it is a topic that is under-discussed in some of the ways I mentioned in the article. I think that there is a fundamental difference in online sports gambling versus what is what people think about when they think traditionally about gambling, casinos, physical locations. It's just a different beast right now, and the way that it wrapped me up was quite immense, and everybody I talked to seems to have a story around it. So I felt like I wanted to share my story and hopefully reach more people.
0: Let's talk a bit about your story, Robin. Do you remember the first sports bet you made?
1: Yes, I do. I do because it was happened in a moment where I was actually at the hospital with my youngest daughter. It sounds like a weird place to place a first bet online, but just for some further context, my youngest daughter is medically complex. She has a rare genetic condition. And us being at SickKids Hospital in Toronto wasn't something that didn't happen often. So within that context, the Ontario just legalized gambling online, downloaded the app and placed the first bet. And to be honest, you know, like I think most addictions, it didn't seem like it was an issue for, you know, obviously that evening, and it didn't seem like it was an issue for years until it very much was. And, you know, and then I tried to do what I could to kick the addiction, and obviously that was a whole other journey after that to really get to the place where I am now.
0: Can you summarize what that journey was like for you from that first bet to the point that you realized I have a problem here? I've got to stop. I've got to find a way to an intervention. What was that like in that time?
1: Yeah. You know, it was slow when you look at it in retrospect, where, you know, it starts off as something casual and something fun. Obviously, with my life situation, you know, when I analyze it, there's clearly an element of escapism that was really appealing. There was something clean about having an answer resolved immediately, especially in a life that I was living where, you know, there was a lot of unanswerable questions when it came to my daughter and just other things happening in life. So to me, I can totally see the appeal of it and why I got hooked on it. Obviously, I was also a sports fan going into this. It changed the way I was able to interact with sports, changed the way I was able to, you know, just be a consumer of something that I was already really, really engaged with. And then, you know, it starts to slide into placing bets, not just in the evenings on games that I was already watching, but you're placing bets throughout the day. You're starting to look into sports that you might not have ever interacted with before. And all of a sudden you're doing research on, like, what are the best places to play. You start to immerse yourself in some of the communities that exist online, whether it be in subreddits or Discord. And next thing you know, I couldn't move throughout the day without a bet placed, without checking my phone constantly to see how something was going. And then, you know, it comes to a place where you look at your bank accounts, you realize the lies that I'm telling to my partner. I realize the person that I'm becoming, the distractions that are happening within my life, and you recognize that you have an addiction. After that, trying to take the steps of recovery, it was still a long journey. And ultimately, the only thing that really allowed me to stop this was placing external barriers on myself. So installing something called Gamban, which prevented me from accessing any betting sites online on any of my devices. And then signing up for a self-exclusion site that just connected to all of the possible sports books and gambling websites that exist, and there's many, and automatically self-excluding from all of them. So there's a peace of mind knowing that even if, you know, urges come up, if I was in a situation where I were to relapse, that there's this really extensive barrier preventing me from doing so.
0: Robin Kozerginski is my guest. He is a Toronto-based writer who has talked about and written recently in an article in the Globe and Mail about addiction to online sports gambling. In fact, I think you called it the modern cigarette. How is that, Robin? Is it because of the accessibility of it?
1: Yeah, it's the accessibility, and I think it is the cultural acceptance of it. You know, you turn on your TV, you watch any sports game, whether you're taking the bus where I live here in Toronto, there's advertisements everywhere for it with celebrity endorsements. And then, of course, the delivery method of it is through your phone. It's through the mechanism that is essential for our everyday living. So because of that, I think that we're starting to see a cultural understanding that there is something wrong with this, but yet it still permeates our society in a way that is, you know, like literally a public health crisis. So that's why I made that comparison.
0: Right. Was it just your own doing that initiated the stopping of this, like finding a way to pull yourself out of this addiction? Was it someone else that caused that?
1: Yeah, it was very much,

0: And there's still this urge, and there's still times where I'm trying to find ways to sneak money into my betting accounts. So I think through the support of my family, and then through the support of some, you know, external therapies, that got me to one point, but it wasn't until I was able to again install these blockers that really allowed me to completely kick this addiction.
1: You know, I think the notion of spending a lot of money on sports betting is very relative to individual situations. What might be a lot of money for some could compromise lifestyle, bill paying, all of those things might not be to others. Can I ask you, can you give us a sense of how much you were spending?
0: Yeah, totally. And that's a very good point, because for me, ultimately, relative to my financial situation, the financial impact of my gambling addiction was not the biggest impact in my life. It was, I would say, thousands of dollars over the years that I ended up losing, which again, for others is, can be life altering. For my family, it wasn't. The true impact of my addiction, which again, I think is something that is under discussed in the public discourse around this, was how much it consumed and cannibalized my attention. It took away my ability to connect meaningfully with my children and my partner. As I mentioned, I had to have something going on my phone, like a bet happening every moment of the day. And to me, I think it's the mental health stressors that was put on me that was the true impact. Not trying to downplay the financial consequences that, again, impact so many young people in this country because of this. But I think that there are other impacts beyond just the financial challenges that I think really need to be understood around this addiction too.
1: A discussion about sports betting with Robin Kozerginski today. Do you think more needs to be done from a government standpoint when it comes to, I don't know if it's regulating advertising, regulating how accessible this is? Where do you see improvements that need to be made in the system?
0: Yeah, so I mean, I want to preface this by saying that I'm by no means an expert in this. I just, you know, am trying to share my own personal experience around it. But ultimately, I think that there is a responsibility from the government to look at this as a public health crisis. And not be, you know, an enabler of it. The government has a clear incentive in the growth of this. It's, you know, they regulate the markets and clearly make a lot of money off of it. But yeah, I mean, it's something where it's available and accessible to everybody, and it is invisible in a way that other addictions aren't, because, you know, if you're staring at your phone on a bus, everybody else is staring at their phone on the bus. Yet for me, I'm staring at my phone, losing money and losing my attention and time and putting extra stress and anxieties on myself. So I do think that there is a responsibility from the government to take this more seriously.
1: Someone is going to place their first bet on a sports line or sports platform today. What advice would you give to them?
0: I would say to take this decision seriously. I think that there is an ability to go into this thinking that this is just something that is fun and light. And for a lot of people, it can be. But understanding that there is a real financial value to the number that you put into that that wager, and the way that it can consume you, you need to understand the signs around that and make sure that your life isn't being negatively impacted by this type of consumption. So again, I'm not saying that nobody should do this if they feel like it's responsive, if they can do it responsibly, but understanding the checks and balances in your own life to make sure that you're not getting to a point where I was.
1: Very quickly, I know you've got a new book coming out called Incompatible with Life. What's it about?
0: Yeah, so it's very much about my struggles with my gambling addiction, but even more so, it's about the opposite end of that spectrum when it comes to being present and in the moment, and that's truly through my daughter. So it's about my experience learning about my daughter's diagnosis prenatally, about my struggles with

0: connecting with her early on and how that had led to my gambling addiction. But ultimately, it's a story about presence, the importance of being connected to the moment, to the people you love, especially in times that are challenging.
1: Mm-hmm. This has been a great chat, Robin. Thank you for your exposing your vulnerability, because it absolutely is making a difference for others. We appreciate so much having you on the program today.
0: Thank you so much. And again, I appreciate the platform to have this conversation, because I do think that my story isn't one in isolation.
1: Mm-hmm. Robin Kozerginski is our guest, the Toronto-based writer, again, working on a memoir called Incompatible with Life. Sports gambling, it's very common. It's socially acceptable. I mean, how many times have you listened to conversations where people are talking about, I got this much riding on the game tonight? And I mean, I'm certainly not here to say the concept of it is the worst thing in the world. There's lots of people that do it and do it outside of what would be called an addiction. But for many people, it can become a problem. And I think Robin illustrates that nicely. 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

0: Good chat again with Robin Kozerginski, who is the Toronto-based writer that wrote an article recently in the Globe and Mail about his addiction with sports gambling. Great visit with him this morning, and a number of people suggesting that this is an important topic to talk about. Trevor and Regina saying and reminding us nobody gets rich being a sports gambler. No one gets rich being a professional casino player. And the never-ending advertisements, it's a dangerous game. Matt in Estevan talking about the difference between a chemical addiction like alcohol and drugs and a process addiction like gambling. So with a chemical addiction, you can spot, it's very noticeable, right, if people are drunk or high. However, with a process addiction, often it doesn't present itself the same way, and it actually can lead to isolation. I mean, Robin's story of many that I've read ends in a positive way, recognizes and is able to escape from the addiction. Sports gambling has ruined many lives, literally, physically, emotionally. People have lost, you know, from a financial standpoint, right down to people taking their own life. So it can be a very challenging thing. And again, Robin, thank you so much for joining us on the show today. Well, when we talk of yard care and landscaping, it's always a hot topic. People often quite keenly interested in this. We did that topic on the show not that long ago, and we got so many messages and texts, we couldn't keep up to them, but a lot of them focused on lawn care. What can we do to have that lush lawn? We've got a guest joining us next that will welcome your questions for the next half hour. We talk lawn care and landscaping with Philip Rispins, owner of Sherwood Greenhouses and Rispins Landscaping. That's coming up next here on 650 CKOM, 980 CJME.
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2: 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Good morning, I'm Kevin Martell. Breaking news this hour, a semi driver just entered a guilty plea and is now fined more than $11,000 for hitting overpasses in Saskatoon recently. The driver is from Regina's Bowline Logistics. Could the box's housing photo radar be empty? SGI says it currently has no contract with the vendor in its speed enforcement program and will only say some locations will be temporarily inactive at some points. Venezuela's hurting today. Two earthquakes last night caused widespread destruction. More than 160 are dead, while 1,000 others or so are hurt. Prime Minister Mark Carney says Ottawa will be sending some amount of humanitarian aid. Mosaic Stadium will see its turf and LED video boards replaced as council just voted to approve spending more than $8 million for those. And the Regina Little Theatre is celebrating 100 years. The performing arts group has seen the likes of Tatiana Maslany, John Vernon, and Shirley Douglas perform there before heading to Hollywood. CJME weather, not unlike yesterday. Today, sunny to start, and then a 30% chance of rain and a thunderstorm risk for the afternoon. A high of 23. Tonight, similar, a low of 12. Tomorrow, clears up, mainly sunny and 25. No 50K wind to deal with. Right now in Regina, partly sunny. South wind at 19, 20 degrees. CJME News time is 10:31. I'm Kevin Martell. And now, the Real Ag Minute with Sean Haney.
3: Ever wonder what keeps your grocery bill from climbing even higher? It turns out a lot of it comes down to trade. New research out of Purdue University shows that trade deals like NAFTA or CUSMA have been quietly saving you cash for decades. Get this. For every 1% tariff we cut, consumer food prices drop by nearly 3% over 10 years. In fact, without these trade agreements, overall food prices would be about 12% higher today. For the average household, that's an extra $700 a year staying in your pocket. And it's huge for Canadian farmers, too. Expanding our markets for beef and wheat lets our industry scale up, which actually lowers domestic costs right here at home. But with a joint review of the trade pact coming up, researchers warn that unwinding these deals could trigger a massive 12% spike in food costs, hitting lower income families the hardest. In a world with deeply integrated supply chains, keeping trade moving isn't just good business. It's what keeps the dinner table affordable. I'm Sean Haney.
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6: A quarter of the world's uranium, or a quarter of the world's raw nuclear fuel, comes from Saskatchewan. We've all heard that before, but think about this. The vast majority of the work done to get that uranium out of our ground was by Northern Saskatchewan suppliers. The majority of Cameco's mining operation spending is with Northern contractors, which reflects Cameco's long-standing commitment to maximizing benefits for the people and communities where they operate. And recently, Cameco celebrated a new milestone with more than $5 billion spent with Northern Saskatchewan businesses since 2004. These businesses play an essential role in helping Cameco operate safely, reliably, and successfully while creating long-lasting economic benefits in northern communities. So a major portion of the world's nuclear power is built on the work of a collection of Northern Saskatchewan suppliers. And recently, Cameco celebrated a new milestone with more than $5 billion spent with Northern Saskatchewan businesses since 2004. I'm Eric Anderson from CIMSA.
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0: Welcome back to the show. Evan Bray, good to have you here on a nice Thursday in Saskatchewan. Although I did look at the forecast, it looks as if we've got more rain in the forecast for parts of the province, quite a bit actually, looking to come down closer to or through the weekend as well. Been a pretty wet spring in lots of the province for sure. I mentioned I was watching my grandson play baseball last night. It was a beautiful night, but we did have some showers that rolled through, so that's kind of been the story of the spring so far, and no one knows the story of this spring better than my next guest, because he's in the business of landscaping, yard care. The owner of Sherwood Greenhouses, Philip Rispins, is joining me today in studio. So the reason I wanted to bring Philip into the studio to talk is the last time we talked about yard care and landscaping, it was crazy. We had so many techs, so many people involved. I mean, this is the kind of year, time of year when people are concerned about their yards and wanting to get things going. So having Philip here gives us a chance to open up the lines. If you have a question, 1-877-332-8255. We'll start off talking about lawns and we'll move on from there. Philip Rispins, welcome to the program.
1: Thank you. Thanks for having me.
0: Good to have you here. How long have you been doing this work?
1: So me and my brother started, I believe, about 18 years ago already. We moved in 2003 from the Netherlands, and a few years later, we got into landscaping. And then about 8 years ago, we bought the Sherwood Greenhouse property, mm-hmm. And been expanding that quite rapidly in the last few years. So
0: for sure. Yeah. Well, lawn care is something, I mean, so many people are interested in lawn care, are talking about lawn care. This is one that is, I think, many people, and I see a text on the line saying my neighbor shames me into caring for my lawn because he does such a good job of his. What are the secrets to a healthy, green, lush lawn? There's some pretty basic things, I'm guessing.
1: There's a few basic things. So you want good quality soil. You know, we're on heavy clay, so that oftentimes becomes a problem over time because the soil gets compacted too much. Adequate water and nutrients.
0: Right.
1: So fertilizing three times a season is key.
0: Right. Is there a point where, and I'm going to use my place as an example, because my front yard, my backyard is, the lawn is great. We've had no problems. The front yard is terrible. We've actually resodded our front lawn a couple of times. We've been in our house almost 20 years, resodded a couple of times. It'll be good for a year or two with proper watering and fertilizer and all of that. But eventually, it's dry, it's patchy. And I mentioned to you off air, we've got a number of trees in our front yard, including some cedars. Mm-hmm. It's been suggested to me that could be part of the problem.
1: Yeah, so cedars have a very shallow root system, so they take actually the water from the surface. So all the water you're putting on your lawn, the cedars will love that.
0: Right.
1: And causing your lawn to be struggling.
0: Mm-hmm. So
1: oftentimes, you know, it's good to look at what are you going to grow around your lawn? Because what steals the water from the grass?
0: Right. So this brings me to a question that, I saw on the text line as well, but, do you do, and what is the kind of the trend like in terms of artificial grass? For a while there, it was a rare thing. I feel like we're seeing that more and more.
1: We do see it more and more, and especially for areas like you just described as well, where it's tough to keep grass alive. I mean, nothing beats a lush lawn that's mm-hmm. like actually live. But sometimes you just have no other options. It's just costing too much on water, and artificial turf is becoming more and more popular for that reason. Mm-hmm. And a lot of yards don't go completely artificial. They'll go, well, this area, it's, you know, too hard to mow. Let's just put artificial turf in there.
0: Mm-hmm. So we've talked today with Philip Rispins, who's the co-owner of Sherwood Greenhouses and Rispins Landscaping. You've got a great presence on social media. You do lots of videos. In fact, I said today, this is the cleanest I've ever seen you. Most of the time, your hands are caked in mud or you are doing some trees in the park, I think, the other day.
1: Yeah.
0: But that's an important way to reach out to people, I'm guessing, and connect.
1: people like to see what you do, and there's no better way to show it when you're right on the spot.
0: There is a text that is just coming on the line. In fact, we've got a few that are coming in asking questions, but this one wanting to know about how to get rid of quackgrass or crabgrass.
1: Yeah, so quackgrass doesn't like fertilizer. So to keep your lawn fertilized adequately, keep a thick lawn, mow a little bit higher. And one trick an old farmer used to tell me, quackgrass grows faster than their lawn. So you can get a little, paintbrush, like one of the sponge paintbrushes, put a little bit of Roundup on it and paint the tips of the quackgrass with Roundup.
0: Right.
1: So, cause quackgrass is actually a rhizome. So the roots actually spread far away under your turf,
0: right,
1: under your lawn. So you want to really get it down to the root. So painting, if you got nothing else to do, is time consuming.
0: I was going to say, it is a little bit of a time consuming, yeah, but it might be a good way to isolate the problem.
1: Yeah. Yeah.
0: Another text that just came in from someone who lives south of Weyburn on a farm. They need to plant some new grass. Is there a good time of year if you're going to put in some new lawn, plant some grass? Is there a time that's best to do it?
1: Well, lately the weather's been perfect. You know, lots of moisture, a little bit cooler. So oftentimes we say fall or early spring. And then fall, even when it goes into winter, not germinated, it's just gives that grass a head start when the snow melts.
0: Right. Another person here saying, I heard you talk about a patchy lawn. I've definitely got that. How do you cure the patches? How do you seed them in a way that they basically will grow and blend into the lawn?
1: Well, that's, there's some different scenarios. So why is it patchy? Is there like a dog? Sometimes you have dog spots in the lawn. So the key to those is to neutralize those spots. We have a product, it's actually called Dog Spot Eliminator, just to neutralize the high concentration of fertilizer,
0: mm-hmm,
1: of the urine, essentially the fertilizer on those spots. So figure out what's causing the patches. Maybe there's ants in the lawn, patching it with a quick start lawn seed, just to blend in right away, is good. Oftentimes, aerating and reseeding the entire lawn to have it blend in is the best.
0: Right. When you purchase that different, and I realize there's different types of seed, but when you purchase that quick start seed, is it already pre-mixed? Because I know you should put down some topsoil, some sand or something for it to kind of, I think, protect it from the birds, I'm guessing.
1: Yeah, you always want to have the seeds in contact with the soil. So if you just throw it on the lawn, you might as well just put it in a bird feeder because the birds will get it. And you want to really scratch that thatch layer because the thatch layer can be fairly thick over the years. So you really want to scratch that up and make sure that the seed is in contact with the soil.
0: Mm-hmm.
1: So adding a little layer of peat moss usually helps too, just to get that started.
0: Right. If we, you know, right now we're getting a lot of rain. You mentioned the conditions have been great, but in a normal season where we're not getting this, how often should you be watering? And I know time of day makes a difference as well.
1: Rule of thumb is an inch per week, so including rainfall. So, you know, if you have a good irrigation system or just if you put out a sprinkler and it's dry for weeks on end, you want to water that lawn at least twice a week for about 20 minutes.
0: We're chatting today with Philip Rispins, co-owner of Sherwood Greenhouses and Rispins Landscaping. If you have a question, 1-877-332-8255. Feel free to shoot us a text. Actually, I love this question because it's one that I was also told when I was younger. Dave is saying, I was told as a child that if you cut your lawn in different directions every week, it's better for the grass. I was told that too. Is that even a thing?
1: I don't know if it's better for the grass, but it looks better because it's all evenly cut.
0: Right.
1: So it's less noticeable when your blades need to be sharpened because you're going over it twice and, you know, both directions. So I think it's a myth, but it looks nicer.
0: Yeah, I was going to say, it gives it, I've got a neighbor that's got that beautiful checkerboard look on his lawn. That's his MO. He goes out there, cuts it diagonally one way, and then he'll cut it again diagonally the other way.
1: Yeah,
0: there's nothing secret to it. That's the technique there we're talking.
1: Exactly.
0: 1-877-332-8255. Larry and Melfort, night crawlers are my problem.
1: eat crawlers. So insects can be a problem in the lawn. Are they just wondering if they have done any damage to his lawn? Is he mentioning that?
0: He didn't say that. He just said that night crawlers are my problem. He doesn't give if there's been damage or anything to it. But
1: So there's a few different pests in lawns. So ants have been pretty bad this year because we had a few years of drought. There's also sod webworm, which he might be referring to underneath the surface of the lawn, about half an inch below the roots.
0: Mm-hmm.
1: You could have webworms, and the best way to get rid of those is to buy some beneficial insects that go after that specific worm.
0: Okay. Yeah. Philip Brispins is my guest. We're going to take a break here in a second. Heading into the break, a number of people saying, we have poor soil in the part of the world that we're in right now. Can you help the grass flourish and thicken? Do you need to add more soil to it? Is there something that you need to do if your soil is, like you said, clay-based is what we find in a lot of the problems?
1: So in the last few years, there's been more and more talk about the use of humic on lawns. So humic is like an ancient mineral. Like it comes from the surface of the first layer before you hit coal. That really improves the pH of the soil. So if you have poor soils, it helps with nutrient uptake, and it actually can hold 7 times of its weight in water. So it also helps for the drought tolerance.
0: I see a message here that says from Frank saying, get some of those night crawlers out and go fishing for the day. Your problem is solved. Yeah. So we'll take that into the break. We'll be back. Philip Brispins is joining me, co-owner of Sherwood Greenhouses, Brispins Landscaping. We're talking about good lawn care and landscaping right up till the top of the hour. More of your questions welcomed at 1-877-332-8255. We'll be right back here on 980 CJME and 650 CKOM.
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0: Welcome back to the show. Philip Rispins joining me in studio. He is the co-owner, along with his brother, of Sherwood Greenhouses. You can find them online at sherwoodgreenhouses.com. Also, Rispins Landscaping, and a great social media following there. I can't even count the number of people that are texting in about anthills. I've got about six in a row saying I've got ants, I've got anthills in my front yard. Right. Or my lawn, what can I do about this?
1: So ants have become a problem in the last couple of years, and due to the drought we've had, I think we're out of the drought now, but the ants are still there. So there's a natural product called diatomaceous earth, which you can spread on your lawn just to cut the numbers down of the ants. There's also like a product called anthill killer. And the active ingredient, it would be borax in there. So if you find a product with borax in there and find the where they come out of the ground, mm-hmm. and just spray it in there. And adequate watering. Most people give up on watering when they see lots of ants, but ants don't like water. So
0: water helps.
1: Water helps.
0: There's a text here from Heidi in North Battleford. Is it difficult to do a clover lawn, and what are the pros and cons?
1: No, it's not difficult to do a clover lawn, just picking the right clover and the right type of grass mixture in with it. So there's a product that we sell. It's a micro clover with a fescue mix. So the fescue is very, very tough. It helps keep the clover upright, and it's also drought resistant. So is the clover. The key is getting it established, and then you don't even have to mow it very often.
0: There's a text here from Rob in Saskatoon. I want to top dress my lawn and plant some seed. I was told to use sand. Some people say use topsoil. What do you recommend?
1: The problem with topsoil is you're bringing in lots of weeds too. So sand is actually great. The golf courses use sand to smooth their pars and whatnot.
0: Right. So
1: sand allows the grass to go through it, and it also allows your new seeds to germinate and root in.
0: Mm-hmm. Philip Rispins is my guest. There's also a series of texts here from a number of people. Randy in Wilkie is one of them. How many times and when should I fertilize my lawn? And is there a certain type I should be using?
1: Yeah, so three times a year. Most blends would have are fairly similar. There's a few blends that really stand out. One product is made actually in Saskatoon. And it has the added iron and sulfur in it. So that's one to watch for. The iron really helps the root growth. And the sulfur gives it that deep green color, and also gives it a little bit more of the drought resistant. So it stays greener for longer.
0: Philip Rispins has been my guest, co-owner of Sherwood Greenhouses and Rispins Landscaping. Thanks so much for coming in.
1: You're welcome.
0: We could do this topic, I feel like, every day, yeah. because people are keenly interested in yard care and landscaping. So we'll stay in touch again, okay. and we'll get you
1: back. Thanks for having me.
0: Yeah, appreciate you being here. We'll take our break. We'll be right back here on 980 CJME and 650 CKOM.
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0: Getting closer and closer to the NHL draft, first round on Friday. Stephen Ellis, prospect analyst at Daily Faceoff, breaking down how the Canadian teams look going into the draft. And our Green Zone football insider, Dave Naylor, sets up the Friday night matchup.
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10: CJME News Time is 11 o'clock. Good morning, I'm Kevin Martell. A semi-driver's fined after an overpass is hit in Saskatoon. Photo radar may not have the photo part right now. Plus, earthquakes turn deadly in Venezuela. Right now in Regina, partly sunny, 20 degrees. Breaking news this morning out of Saskatoon, where a driver is admitting responsibility for a recent overpass that was hit there. 980 CJME senior reporter Lara Fominoff tells us that city is now confirming this morning one driver is entering a guilty plea and now has a fine to pay.
11: This is in relation to the first overpass that was hit at Highways 11 and 16 on March 5th. The driver from Regina's Bowline Logistics was hauling an excavator that hit the Cloverleaf overpass, badly damaging it. The driver now has 18 months to pay a fine totaling $11,200. The driver pleaded guilty to damaging city infrastructure under the traffic bylaw. The company, which owns the semi, has also been charged, and they're expected back in court for a plea on July 8th.
10: Lara Fominoff in the newsroom for us this morning. It appears the province's speed camera boxes may be empty. In this exclusive 980 CJME senior reporter, Lisa Schick explains SGI is now looking for a new vendor.
12: The company that had been leasing out the actual cameras and processing the tickets has cut ties with SGI early, leaving the Crown without a vendor. It's looking for a new one, but there's no date for a contract yet. SGI wouldn't confirm the cameras are gone, just saying some locations will be inactive at times. Although Saskatoon Police says until the cameras are back online, its traffic unit will add the photo speed areas where it can. Regina Police says enforcement will proceed as normal. In Regina, Lisa Schick, 980 CJME.
10: And Lisa, what does that mean for the revenue sharing program from the speed fines?
12: Well, SGI says the program will stay as is, but it brings in $1.3 million on average every month. And if the cameras aren't operating, well, that money likely isn't coming in.
10: Senior reporter Lisa Schick. The mayor is concerned with threats being thrown at a downtown Regina mosque. It comes after the mosque was approved for a weekly 3-minute Islamic call to prayer to be broadcast out of a loudspeaker. Mayor Chad Bashinsky says safety is the top priority for people.
13: You know, at the end of the day, the city itself is, you know, nonpartisan in that space. You know, there's a process to issue those permits.
10: Regina police are upping patrols around the mosque for now. It is a developing story in Venezuela this morning where now more than 160 are dead so far, while nearly 1,000 others are hurt. It's the result of two earthquakes hitting back-to-back last night with magnitudes of 7.2 and 7.5, the strongest to hit there in more than a century. One video posted to social media, people are screaming and running as a building comes crashing down. The man filming is calling for his mom in the video, and we'll keep you up to date on any new developments as they come in on this. A new report says overcrowded emergency rooms in this country are being fueled by shortages in long-term care and home care services. Canadian Institute for Health Information says patients waiting for those spend an average of 24 extra days in hospital beds. That leaves fewer spaces available for people arriving through emergency departments. A murder trial in Prince Albert is stopped after allegations a lawyer was caught sleeping in the courtroom. One of the two men accused in a stabbing death fired his lawyer, claiming he had his eyes closed, and a juror and deputy sheriff also saw it. Lawyer Patrick McDougall denies this and said last week when the concern was also raised, he was having a diabetic episode. There are possible signs New York's Madison Square Garden could be the venue for the high-profile wedding of Travis Kelce and Taylor Swift. There are reports an event company filed a permit requesting closure of the street outside the venue from July 2nd to July 4th, with the wedding possibly In between July 3rd, that city says the permit application also requested permission for an exterior canopy that could be used to conceal comings and goings, and listed the size of the event between 500 and roughly 1,000 people. The event company isn't commenting. Same for reps of Swift and Kelsey. Finally, this morning, Canadian singer David Clayton Thomas just died.
14: What goes up must come down. Spinning wheel.
10: His raspy and soulful voice led American jazz rock group Blood, Sweat, and Tears to chart-topping triumphs, including that, Spinning Wheel. The band's self-titled second album spent 7 weeks atop the U.S. Billboard chart in 1969 and won the Grammy Award for Album of the Year in 1970. It famously bested the Beatles' Abbey Road in the Grammys race that year. David Clayton Thomas died last night in a Toronto hospital at the age of 84. The latest local news is as close as your phone. Check out CJME.com, Regina's homepage for news. 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CJME weather, not unlike yesterday. Today, sunny to start, 30% chance of rain, thunderstorm risk for the afternoon, high of 23. Tonight, similar with a low of 12. Tomorrow, clears up, mainly sunny and 25, though 50K wind to deal with. Right now, across Saskatchewan, Saskatoon's at 22, Swakcurrent 21, Weyburn 20, Estevan 21, Yorkton 20. In Moose Jaw, some clouds and 20 in Regina, partly sunny. South wind at 14 and 20 degrees. 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I'm Kevin Martell. Our next news is at 11:30. 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
15: 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Paladin Canada, producing uranium, powering progress.
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16: There's got to be some common ground, 'cause we know what goes around comes around.
17: We have to be mindful of legislation, the Charter of Rights and Freedoms, freedom of religion. There is nothing in that messaging that to me would say, oh, that's offside.
16: We all can use a little more understanding.
0: Welcome back to the show, Evan Bray. Good to have you here on this Thursday morning. So yesterday on the program, we talked a lot about the decision by a downtown Regina mosque to begin broadcasting a weekly call to prayer. This is done from a rooftop speaker, and it's ultimately an invitation to join the congregational prayer that happens a little bit later on. We talked about this extensively. We brought the chief of police on because ultimately the Regina Police Service have the authority, the duty to approve what is called an amplification permit. So a permit where there may be an event happening in the park, they're going to have a loudspeaker there, they're going to have a microphone, that needs to be approved because, of course, there's checks and balances about the time of day, the location it's happening, how loud will it be, how long will it last, all of those things. And this request from the mosque in downtown Regina checked all the boxes, and there was nothing there that said this cannot be approved. Since being approved, this has become a big topic of conversation. This is one that is happening on social media. It happened quite extensively on our program. And it's one that I think we have diligently tried, at least on our program, to keep it as a healthy debate, understanding, discussion, but not letting it lean into the racism that we have seen come out. And I said yesterday, we posted a short clip from this program on social media yesterday. We actually shut down the comments because we felt like it was not, well, not only was it not healthy, there were some things there that would absolutely have constituted a criminal charge. So lots to unpack here, which is why I'm so happy that we've been able to connect with my next guest, who's joining me in studio. Amin Asfari is with he's with the Law Foundation of Saskatchewan as chair in police studies in the Department of Criminology at the University of Regina. And I'm happy to have Amin joining me in studio. Welcome to the program.
18: Thank you, Evan. I appreciate it.
0: You're a criminologist.
18: Yes.
0: And you have done a lot of studies in a few areas. How does the work that you've done, the studies that you've done, pertain to this issue that we're discussing?
18: Well, Well, thank you so much, Evan. It's a pleasure to be here. My work generally focuses on Muslim communities and their interaction with the criminal legal system, as well as their kind of being and existence in the Western context. Much of my work is related to the U.S., but more recently here in the Canadian context. Especially, I'm concerned with Islamophobia, otherwise known as anti-Muslim racism or anti-Muslim hate. It's just a different form of racism and bigotry, pointed at this group. And I look at it as a criminologist as a precursor to hate crimes. Mm-hmm. Hate crimes generally don't happen without being preceded by kind of the vitriol and the animus and the racism that you're describing. Mm-hmm. And so even if it's merely protected speech, but hate speech nonetheless that you're seeing online, that has a tendency to foment a greater undercurrent of hate. And ultimately, it goes from an online conversation to an offline conversation where violence might occur.
19: Right. So when you heard about this discussion taking place, did you have any initial thoughts?
18: Immediately, I thought it was an unwise decision by the mosque. Again, back to my studies, I look at Muslim communities in the West and in the U.S. context. Many of those communities immigrated to the United States post-1965. I suspect you'll see similar patterns in the Canadian context. I do know, I've been told by colleagues, the current diversity in Regina is about 10 years old or so. It's not that old. And when I see that kind of very visible form of diversity and an economic decline that we're seeing today, that gives rise to resentment. That gives rise to the sentiment of replacement. We've heard about replacement theory, demographic changes, and so on and so forth. And ultimately, scapegoating. Rather than looking up at the elite who are maybe making money off of my low salaries and my lack of affordable housing, etc., I look to the person that I'm visibly told I'm supposed to hate, and so the kind of animus begins to foment at that level. These institutions that were built by Muslim communities reflect a desire by those communities, like any other social group, to preserve identity. So they were very insular in nature. They didn't engage civilly. They didn't do, for example, what Mamdani is doing in New York City, right? Mamdani is showing that Muslims can be and are, in fact, engaged for the benefit of all of society in that region. And that's what we're called to do as Muslims. But unfortunately, when you have first-generation immigrants coming to a new place, the first thing that they think of is, let's build a place that protects us and our children from the outside world. Now, if that pattern of behavior continues, there's a lack of integration and thus a lack of understanding between them and members that are already here.
19: Mm-hmm. So from that, we're chatting today with Amin Esfari, who is the chair of police studies in the Department of Criminology at the University of Regina. Let's go back now under basically the pretense of what you just talked about. How does that apply here? The broadcasting of this call to prayer, which I know in listening to the spokesperson from the mosque, is simply that. It was a way to let people, Muslim people in the area, know about the call to prayer, but maybe help others understand that the mosque is in the area. And so was not, you know, the spokesperson was very quick to say this was not intended to be at all divisive. However, it has become very divisive. Can you just reflect on why you think that has happened and why you think it wasn't a good idea for them to do the broadcast?
18: Sure. I actually think it's kind of a tone deaf on his behalf. But, you know, I do think he was genuine in his intent. He was concerned, from what I can gather, reading some of the reports, for his, you know, the children of the community to kind of hear the call to prayer, et cetera, et cetera. That ignores the fact that even in places that are Muslim-majority countries like Dubai, for example, in the shopping centers, in the downtowns, they have prohibited the call to prayer precisely because it disrupts people. People that are shopping there aren't necessarily all Muslim, and subsequently that's a disruption. Everybody has a cell phone now, everybody's acutely aware of the time, and they've managed to go to the prayer without this public invocation for a long time. I think what's revealing here is that the incident itself, for me at least, as someone who studies this, is that the incident itself isn't so much about the call to prayer, but it reveals, it's a flashpoint that reveals the existing kind of underbelly that's operating in the region. An underbelly that is, you know, CBC reached out to me recently and said, look at the StatsCan data showing that Saskatoon's hate crimes are lower than Regina's. Right, so you have an increase in hate crimes across Regina. That's, for me, more important. And it doesn't necessarily suggest that it's only anti-Muslim hate crimes, but anti-visible minority hate crimes. Mm-hmm. That, I think, is what's interesting. It's what this incident reveals.
19: So how do you suggest, and again, based on the work that you've done, the studies that you've done, how do you suggest... a minority community. Let's not isolate it to one specific community. How do they best integrate in society and in some cases combat the ignorance that often accompanies racism?
18: Sure. I would say to kind of preface my prior point, I would suggest that Muslims are already engaging in the kind of work that needs to happen, right? They are your doctors, they are your lawyers, they're your cab drivers, they're everywhere. So they're engaging in that on individual bases. Mm-hmm. My concern is that institutionally, most of these institutions are still kind of in the cocoon stage. They're still insular. They don't have a vision for integration. And that's largely as a consequence of the racism and the bigotry that they experience. So it's kind of a cyclical process. I would advise those institutions to start thinking beyond the scope of preservation of identity and to engage more socially, more broadly. I know there's a halal fest that's happening, in one of the areas in downtown, I think it's the DFIC, is one of the mosques, and that caters to everybody in society. There's work looking at helping indigenous communities, et cetera, integrating with them. I attended a conference in Winnipeg, the first annual indigenous and Muslim solidarity conference, right? And so looking at the shared exclusionary policies that affect both groups and how to address them and tackle them. I think it would behoove us to look to the South, i.e. to the United States, to understand how these social dynamics operate. Because I do think that the mythology of Canadian, we are more inclusive as a society, that's great, but I don't think that is based in science. I don't think that's based in data. And what we see in those communities are more mature communities, more mature examples of minority communities like Muslim communities who are second and third generation, who are professional.

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0: basically the fallout that has happened from there. And I say fallout knowing that there's also been a lot of support. But I think what I can say with clarity is there's been division in the community and in the province as to whether or not this was a good decision. Amin Asfari is my guest right now. We've been chatting here over the last few minutes. He's with the Law Foundation of Saskatchewan, chair in Police Studies, Department of Criminology at the University of Regina. Is this problem unique to Regina, to Saskatchewan?
1: No. If you look at Islamophobia, any scientific literature on Islamophobia, it often works through symbols. So visible symbols tend to activate Islamophobia. So think the head cover for women, the hijab, a visibly looking Muslim male, whatever that looks like, the call to prayer in this instance, etc. Mosques being built, Islamic schools, etc. So it speaks to kind of the undertones that are operating in a particular region, and it's not unique to Saskatchewan at all.
0: So because you said earlier that you think this was a bad decision, tone deaf, I think was the words you used, for this mosque to want to do this sort of call to prayer through a broadcast system publicly, you know, through a speaker on the roof. I mentioned earlier, there's a number of places, Denmark, most recently places in the UK that are taking steps to ban the call for prayer to be publicly broadcast like this. I'm just wondering how those two things work, because when you talk about Islamophobia, does the conversation, the language, the legislation to ban further intensify that divide in the community?
1: Yes, it does. It's a very interesting juxtaposition, because on one end of the spectrum, my role is to sort of understand Islamophobia and to try to prevent it at all costs. Islamophobia occurs generally in one of our books. Myself and a Jewish colleague wrote a book about mass shooters in the U.S. who target Jewish and Muslim communities. And what we say is that Islamophobia or anti-Semitism are often inflamed by something we call high fashion hatred. Who am I supposed to hate today? And that comes from policy and legislation. That's how I find out about it. It generally filters through the media. I'm told that this is the group or these are the people I'm supposed to hate. That kind of legislation is exclusionary. It doesn't affect all religious groups similarly. So mm-hmm. Think of church bells going off, for example. So targeting a specific group becomes problematic. Banning it collectively is one thing, but I think it inflames Islamophobia when you target a specific group.
0: I had Laura Lee Davies, the chief of the Regina Police Service, on yesterday. She talked about, here's the criteria we assess when we're going to approve a permit, and they approve hundreds of these in a year. This had no criteria that would prohibit them from approving it. Do you think they did the right thing by approving it?
1: Well, to Laura Lee's credit, she's going by the policy, and that's okay. I would suggest that going back to my prior statement, that these institutions, again, not the individuals, but Muslim institutions, haven't built the social capital. Because they're fairly new, my understanding is here in Saskatchewan, that would make this a much easier process, right? Had they built the social capital and the kind of neighborly connections and the civic engagement necessary, this may not have been as big a deal. It probably will still be to some element of the community a deal, but not that big of a deal.
0: Leading into the kind of your area of expertise for the last few minutes of this chat, Amin, what role do police play when it comes to hate crimes, whether it's Islamophobia? You've talked about hatred against the Jewish community. I mean, there's all different kinds. So take the community out of it, just hatred in general. What is the role of police?
1: You can't really talk about policing of hate crimes unless you talk about the definition of a hate crime. And both in the U.S. and in this context, they tend to be rather ambiguous. You have to have specific intent and so on. You have to demonstrate that. As someone who has experienced this before vicariously through a family member, I can tell you that initially there was discussion of, well, is this really a hate crime, et cetera. A hate crime simply makes the punishment more severe, generally speaking.
0: Right.
1: Policing's role is to enforce policy and law. But I would talk about something that I think is more important, which is how communities and police operate with one another. the trust, the communal trust between police and the communities that they police. And what I find is that oftentimes there's a mistrust between these communities. And in this context, it's because of a lack of clarity. And what I mean by that as an American is race-based data. I mean, that's something that I have been advocating for a long time. Mm. How do I know, as a member of the Muslim community, Jewish community, or other minoritized community, how do I know if you genuinely have my interest at heart? How do I know that I can trust you when I see you operating in my community in various ways that I may suspect to be nefarious, right? Or disparate, if you would, unequal treatment. And so I think the first step is to have conversations between the police that are genuine and those communities that they police, and to talk about ways that we can move forward together to mitigate some of these issues.
0: This is a big conversation. Oh, we've reached the end of our time, but I would love to have you back to talk about, even off this topic, but the importance of race-based data collection, sure, which is something that I know that you have talked about as well. So very, very quickly, you said that you had a meeting with the leader of the mosque, yes, in downtown Regina. Can you give us some insight as to what that conversation was and how it went?
1: Well, the hope is that maybe this is entirely up to him, of course. But you know, I've explained essentially what I've explained here, and it's the ball in his court as to whether he decides to continue this or not. That's something that I won't really be able to speak to, but we'll see where it goes.
0: Good stuff. Well, I appreciate you coming in, Amin. This has been a great chat. Thanks for your time today on the program.
1: Thank you. Thank you so much, Evan.
0: Amin Asfari, the Law Foundation of Saskatchewan Chair in Police Studies, Department of Criminology, University of Regina. We'll take our break, go back into some open line dialogue next here on 650 CKOM and 980 CJME.
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3: 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Good morning, I'm Kevin Martell. Breaking news, a semi-driver just pleaded guilty in relation to an overpass recently hit in Saskatoon and will have to pay an $11,000 fine. Drivers from Regina's Bowline Logistics, the company's also charged. SGI is looking for a new vendor for speed cameras, and so currently, the boxes with the photo radar that you drive by may be empty. The Crown won't confirm that. It says some locations will be temporarily inactive at some points. Not one, but two earthquakes in Venezuela are leaving more than 160 dead and about 1,000 others hurt. Those are the strongest quakes to hit there in more than a century. A new report says overcrowded emergency rooms in this country are being fueled by shortages in long-term care and home care services. There's a new forecast on Canadian economic growth. Deloitte believes growth will hit 0.7% this year, rising to 2% next year. And even after a loss to Switzerland at the World Cup, Canada advances to the knockout stage for the first time ever. Canadians will play South Africa this Sunday in L.A. CJME weather, not unlike yesterday. Today, sunny to start and a 30% chance of rain and a thunderstorm risk for the afternoon. High of 23, similar for tonight with a low of 12. Tomorrow clears up, mainly sunny and 25, though a little windy. Right now in Regina, some clouds, south wind at 14 and 20 degrees. CJME News Time is 11:31. I'm Kevin Martell.
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Welcome back to the show, Evan Bray. Glad to have you here as we continue the discussion about the topic that has dominated the last couple of days on the program. We've talked about this call to prayer at a downtown mosque in Regina, and the

0: Evan Bray, good to have you here. Thanks again to Amin Asfari for popping in. He and I have kind of interacted a few times and had the opportunity to meet one another. He's a smart fella. He is, as I mentioned earlier, the Law Foundation of Saskatchewan chair in police studies, the Department of Criminology at the University of Regina. I found his take on this very interesting, and it makes sense from the chair that he sits in. He doesn't agree with the broadcasting of the call to prayer. But his reasoning is a little bit different. He comes at it from a little bit of a different angle. He used the term tone deaf. He thinks it's tone deaf on the part of the mosque for wanting to do this, because essentially what he said is this is a fairly new group of Canadians who have not yet built kind of that relationship, that trust with the community that would welcome this sort of call to prayer broadcast on a public speaker loudly on a Friday over the lunch hour, which is what has been approved in this amplification permit that was granted by the Regina Police Service through the city of Regina. His worry is, and he has studied Islamophobia and race-based violence throughout his career as a criminologist, that's his area of expertise, and through that study knows that these types of topics can bring out, and we've certainly seen it in the last few days, bring out the anger, the distrust, the frustration, the division in community in a way that words sometimes can lead to action, and action in this case wouldn't always be a good thing. So his worry about the violence that could happen to a community within a community is the basis for his position that this is not a good idea. I mean, I still stand by my position. I don't think this is a good idea. I also will say I'm not racist, even though some people have called me racist for saying that. I just don't think that this sort of a public broadcast, no matter the religious group that is doing it, does not matter to me. Religion is a very personal thing, and it is something that people obviously have the freedom in this great country to do in their home, in a place of worship. They can go and do that. However, it can cross a line. Now, I have had a number of people, including people that have called themselves atheist, that say religion is pushed more often than you know in Canadian society, but it's always from the Christian vantage point. And there, you know, people will give various different examples of that. That might be a fair point, but it speaks to kind of the foundation of the country. It speaks to, I'm not excusing it, I'm just saying, I think that's why, you know, even greetings at Christmas time is used as an example in one of the texts that I got as something that may not be seen as welcoming to everyone. And that doesn't mean it's up against their religion. It could be that they don't believe in religion. They are atheist, and as a result, they don't like that. So, I mean, there's a number of ways that you look at this, and the text line has been busy. Number of texts coming in. Colleen from Buena Vista saying, I think Canadians are becoming fatigued when new Canadians come here and try and force their beliefs or religions on us. Canada is very welcoming, but when we are told Merry Christmas is offensive, there you go, or not allowed, that can cause division. I don't need to understand other people's religions or beliefs. I believe in live and let live. I don't want to be called racist because I don't want to hear a call to prayer. That doesn't make me racist. I mean, these are all of the points, Colleen, that I feel like we've been making very, very loudly over the last couple of days. Betty in Regina says this is not racism. It feels like common sense. And in many cases, our federal government does not have it either, says Betty. Jerry in Moose Jaw, my position is the city and the mayor should not allow this to happen, as they would just not allow to fly religious flags anymore at City Hall. It's quite simple. Keep religion out of it. I mean, I made the equation this morning to the flag policy at City Hall. We are on the doorstep. We are on the doorstep of a policy change, I'm guessing, in Regina. Whether this is allowed to continue or not, my guess is there will be a tightening up of the language that will allow some sort of different adjudication on whether or not policies or, sorry, I should say permits of this sort would be approved going forward. Speaking of the city of Regina, Mayor Chad Baczynski was on the CJME morning show this morning, and they haven't really formally discussed this at city council. I expect this will be on an upcoming agenda, but he did give his thoughts.
1: You know, the Regina police is looking into any, you know, if there's any threats, making sure at the end of the day, the most important thing is to ensure that everybody is safe. You know, there's no place for any hate in our city at all. And so that is number one. You know, from the city's perspective, I mean, we don't take a stance on religion. We are nonpartisan. We're here to deliver services to our residents. And like I said, at the end of the day, I know Regina Police will do their best to make sure that everybody's kept safe and look into any of those commentary that's coming in.
0: So pretty neutral thought from the mayor at this point. I expect once it goes to council, there will be more discussion there, more opinion and thought that will come out. I saw a text from Sharon on the text line that said, I caught a little bit of this discussion yesterday. I'm catching a bit more of it this morning. Can you help me understand? She says, I have not heard this call to prayer. Is it loud? Is it a beeping? Is it an alarm? What is it? It is basically, and this is maybe my ignorance, I don't know if you would call it a prayer. I don't know if you would call it a song, but it's basically a roughly two and a half minute call to prayer speaking in Arabic. I'll play, this is just a very short clip of it. It's the same one that I played for you yesterday. So it's Arabic words saying Allah is the greatest. I bear witness that there is no God except Allah. And that phrase is repeated numerous times throughout that time. And so what it is, it's a call to prayer inside the mosque. They have a congregational prayer on Fridays, keeping in mind Muslims pray five times a day, right? In the Islamic faith, there's five times a day, a call to prayer. So it's, again, this is about whether or not it's the right decision to have the amplification of this in a public space in the community. You just heard my guest, Amin Asfari, say, even in countries that are predominantly Muslim, there are places where the call to prayer is prohibited, mostly public spaces like malls, parks, public spaces that might have a multiple number of faiths and people there, many of which that may not be Muslim, and as a result, there is a prohibition of the call to prayer in those places. Denmark currently has the Minister for Immigration and Integration has relaunched an investigation as to whether that amplified call for prayer can be prohibited nationwide. The UK doesn't have a federal ban on the call to prayer, but there is, again, work being done to look at legislation in different parts of the UK. This is very, very common. And I would suggest that even though this is a discussion that's happening in Regina right now, this discussion will be relevant and prevalent throughout the province in the time ahead. Okay, I want to take a break. I want to dig into some decisions that were made yesterday by Saskatoon City Council. The deed, the Downtown Event and Entertainment District, continues to move along. There's been some changes. You will remember, what was it, about 3 months ago, that Saskatoon City Council said no to Oakview Group 360's bid to partner with the city on this project. Well, it looks as if they found a new partner. That was discussed yesterday. There was maybe some controversy around it. We'll bring in Lara Fominoff to help update us on what happened at Saskatoon City Council when we come back here on 650 CKOM and 980 CJME.
2: 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Celebrating grad season, 980 CJME.
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0: Welcome back to the show, Evan Bray. We've, over the last couple of days, been talking a fair bit about Regina because of, you know, discussions that are happening pertinent to the downtown in Regina. But lots has been going on in Saskatoon as well, including an important discussion yesterday at Saskatoon City Council with regard to the deed, Downtown Event and Entertainment District, which is something that we've talked about a fair bit. Our senior reporter from our CKOM newsroom, Lara Fominoff, was on hand for that and joins me in studio now. Lara, thanks so much for joining us.
1: Of course, anytime, Evan.
0: Before we jump into this, you just made me aware of the fact, kind of a breaking story that our newsroom is following right now down at the river at the Weir. Am I right?
1: That's correct. Yes. Right now, our Maria Robinson is down at the train bridge. About half an hour ago, emergency crews were called out to the area around the Weir. Police are there right now, as is Saskatoon Fire Department with a rescue craft. As we know, a few days ago, there was a jet skier who went missing. It was a recovery mission after he went missing. We don't know that this has anything to do with that, but there are emergency vehicles right around the Weir. That's where the jet skier went missing. And so she is sort of keeping an eye on things there, and she'll report back to us if there's anything more to say about that.
0: Good stuff. Well, thank you for that, Lara. So you were at Saskatoon City Council yesterday. It was about 3 months ago that council said no to partnering with this U.S. group, the Oakview Group 360. What was discussed yesterday, Lara?
1: It was negotiations with the Muskeg Lake Cree Nation. So it was quite a robust discussion. Jeff Jorgensen, the city manager, had a presentation about that. He mentioned that, you know, normally this is not the way things are done that with the city. It's a little bit, they're taking a bit of a different approach. Normally an expression of interest is issued by the city of Saskatoon, and that would invite people who maybe have some ideas about partnering with the city for any particular purpose to say, hey, yeah, we're interested in this. But in this case, this is not happening. There was some concern expressed about that by Councillor Bev Dubois and by Councillor Robert Pierce. Because, as you know, a few months ago, there was also some talk about perhaps the boards of TCU Place and Saskatel Center also maybe putting in a bid or coming up with an idea that they could run a downtown event and entertainment new arena and new convention center as well. Mm-hmm. So that, not sure where that has gone, but I have reached out to them. So council ultimately decided that, yes, we're going to forego this expression of interest path that normally is taken, and we're going to enter into negotiations with the Muskeg Lake Cree Nation, which has a very long-standing relationship with the city of Saskatoon, and I think a net worth around $100 million. And Chief Kelly Wolf was there to speak to it. He was very, very excited about it, and so this is where we stand now.
0: So you maybe answered part of my question by talking about the net worth of this First Nation in Saskatchewan. But what do they bring to the table? Like, would this be a working partnership to run, to operate the downtown event and entertainment district? Is that what they're bringing to the table?
1: That's what it seems like at this point. Right now, it's just talk. So there's no agreement that's been made between the two parties at all. It's sort of exploring the relationship and how it could go. So Kelly Wolf talked about, you know, potentially running an arena and the conference center. Maybe, you know, he said, well, we could have, gosh, I've just lost my train of thought.
0: No, but what I will say.
1: We could have a new professional hockey team. You know, just think about the possibilities. Mm-hmm. We could hire more people, veterans. He's an Afghan war veteran as well. It would benefit the First Nations people from Muskeg Lake Cree Nation, as well as people from the city of Saskatoon for more jobs and such. So yeah, it's a long path still, and the negotiations are going to be reported back to City Council every 2 months. So we'll sort of have an idea of how this is all going to unfold.
0: Mm-hmm. It seems to me, and I'm just reading some reports on this potential partnership between City of Saskatoon and Muskeg Lake Cree Nation. There seems to be support from a bunch of different groups. I understand Saskatoon Tribal Council has issued support for this. Discover Saskatoon, Greater Saskatoon Chamber of Commerce, Riversdale Business District. There's a lot of people there speaking in favor of this.
1: Absolutely. There were several presentations made yesterday about just that. The Riverdale bid said, you know, what happens in downtown Saskatoon directly affects them. They're in favor of it. Discover Saskatoon, the Chamber of Commerce said, yes, let's go forward. Basically, we can't sit on this any longer. We're losing money. We're losing events. We're losing tourism. We're losing opportunities. The longer we don't make any moves on this, the more events pass us by. And Regina is making plans. Other cities are making plans, and Saskatoon sort of risks, going back 30 years, several decades when people were leaving the city for greener pastures, if you will. So they're all absolutely in favor.
0: Laura Fominoff is joining us very quickly. We're almost out of time, but no money has been discussed yet. What about timelines? Do we have any sense of that?
1: At this point, no, you're right. There's no money other than staff time at this point. As the negotiations progress, every couple of months, like I mentioned, administration will be reporting back to City Council. So that's every other City Council meeting. And however this unfolds, maybe it works out, maybe it doesn't. If it does, though, progress and they need to hire consultants, City Council will have to approve whatever money goes for those consultants and for additional, you know, plans in the future.
0: Thank you so much, Laura, for joining us on this. Appreciate having you on the program.
1: Of course, anytime, Evan.
0: Laura Fominoff, our senior reporter from our CKOM newsroom. And as we mentioned, Maria Robinson also out on location at the Weir on the river in Saskatoon right now. It appears as if emergency services might be out there for recovery purposes. We will keep you posted on that. We'll take our break. We'll be right back here on 980 CJME and 650 CKOM.
2: After 4 years of slugging it out, essays, dissertations, and awkward hallway conversations, you finally did it. Congrats to the grads of Miller High School. 980 CJME.
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8: It's 12 o'clock. I'm Gerald Bowman. Could there be a break in the search for a man who went over the Weir in Saskatoon? We hear from Regina's mayor as controversy surrounds a mosque.
9: Well, it's concerning. My concern is for the safety of everybody.
8: And the very latest after earthquakes ravage Venezuela. Right now in Regina, partly cloudy, 20 degrees in Saskatoon. sunny and 22. We start the hour at the Weir along the river through Saskatoon. And right now, there are plenty of emergency personnel. This past Saturday, a 32-year-old man disappeared when his jet ski went over the Weir. Reporter Maria Robinson now joins us live.
10: I'm currently on the top lookout over the Weir closest to Spadina Crescent. The lower one has been closed off to the public by police, and there's more than a dozen emergency crew members from fire and police looking out into the Weir. Some have binoculars. They're also using a drone, and everyone seems very focused on these pieces of black and white that are churning in the water, although from this distance, I can't make out what they are. Water rescue is here, but it doesn't look like it's been deployed yet, and there's no confirmation on whether this is because of the missing jet ski rider. In Saskatoon, I'm Maria Robinson.
8: This hour, Highway 4 north of Goshen remains closed in both directions after a serious crash. RCMP right now on the scene. Goshen is north of North Battleford. We will keep you updated. From the city of Saskatoon, remember all those overpasses that were hit in a span of just a few weeks? Now the city has confirmed that one driver has entered a guilty plea and has to pay a hefty fine. With more on this, let's go to the newsroom with reporter Lara Fominoff.
1: This is in relation to the first overpass that was hit at Highways 11 and 16 on March 5th. The driver from Regina's Bowline Logistics was hauling an excavator that hit the cloverleaf overpass, badly damaging it. The driver now has 18 months to pay a fine totaling $11,200. The driver pleaded guilty to damaging city infrastructure under the traffic bylaw. The company, which owns the semi, has also been charged, and they're expected back in court for a plea on July 8th.
8: Reporter Lara Fominoff, damage to the overpass at Highway 16 and 11 estimated at $400,000. Happening right now, Regina's mayor telling people throwing threats at a downtown mosque that you should cut it out. It's been approved for a 3-minute weekly loudspeaker broadcast for an Islamic call to prayer. Chad Bashinsky says those at the mosque are following the proper rules set out in the permit.
9: It's concerning if there's a narrative of violence. Obviously, I condemn any violence for anybody in our community, and I want to make sure that that people are safe.
8: Police say it has increased patrols around the mosque to help curb these threats. Happening right now, rescue crews are scrambling to find those who have been trapped in debris after two earthquakes hit areas of Venezuela. At least 164 people have died and nearly 1,000 have been injured. Tommaso Della Longa is with the International Federation of the Red Cross of Venezuela.
11: A lot of people who lost everything. Even the Red Cross quartier in Caracas has been affected. We have colleagues, we're talking a couple of hours ago with them, who lost their homes. Their families don't have any more a home. They're themselves affected.
8: Right now, more than 25,000 people have been reported missing. Also, the main airport is closed until at least tomorrow. The Riders' defense will look to force some turnovers against one of the top gunslingers in the CFL. Saskatchewan will take on the Toronto Argonauts and quarterback Chad Kelly on Friday. Kelly thrown 5 interceptions over 2 games so far, while the Riders have yet to record an interception. Green Zone Rider reporter Britton Gray has more for us.
12: As a former defensive back, Riders defensive coordinator Josh Bell would like to see some interceptions.
13: Now that's the toughest thing ever, because that's my calling card.
12: Saskatchewan had the second most picks last season, and with the Argos coming to Regina, Bell hopes to finally see that drought end.
13: We've had about 6 to 8 opportunities to catch the ball, and so we're itching to get that ball. But as they say, when they come in bunches.
12: At Mosaic Stadium, I'm Britton Gray.
8: This afternoon, we're remembering David Clayton Thomas.

0: The Canadian lead singer of Blood, Sweat, and Tears has passed away. He was 84. The latest local news is as close as your phone. 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It's 12:05, now the Real Ag Minute with Sean Haney.
1: Ever wonder what keeps your grocery bill from climbing even higher? It turns out a lot of it comes down to trade. New research out of Purdue University shows that trade deals like NAFTA or CUSMA have been quietly saving you cash for decades. Get this. For every 1% tariff we cut, consumer food prices drop by nearly 3% over 10 years. In fact, without these trade agreements, overall food prices would be about 12% higher today. For the average household, that's an extra $700 a year staying in your pocket. And it's huge for Canadian farmers, too. Expanding our markets for beef and wheat lets our industry scale up, which actually lowers domestic costs right here at home. But with a joint review of the trade pact coming up, researchers warn that unwinding these deals could trigger a massive 12% spike in food costs, hitting lower-income families the hardest. In a world with deeply integrated supply chains, keeping trade moving isn't just good business. It's what keeps the dinner table affordable. I'm Sean Haney.
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0: The forecast for Saskatoon and central Saskatchewan, staying sunny for this afternoon, partly cloudy tonight, low 14, sunshine tomorrow, high 27. In Regina and southern Saskatchewan, sunny this afternoon, partly cloudy tonight, low 12. Tomorrow, sunshine with a high of 25. Right now in Saskatoon, sunny and 22 degrees. In Regina, some sunny breaks and 20. It's 12:07. I'm Gerald Bowman.
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0: Good afternoon, Evan Bray. Good to have you here. It is a Thursday afternoon, and this is the time of year where communities are coming alive with celebrations. I mentioned we were at the bigger celebration a couple of weeks back. What a great event that was. Every year, late in July, my hometown of Abernethy has its annual fair, the Abernethy Fair. It's a long-standing, over-century-old tradition that's been going on there. So many communities have these incredible get-togethers. And they're not only for people in the community, but they often will bring people from outside communities in. They will be a good reason for people who are from the community, have left, live somewhere else, to come home. And that's exactly what's going to be happening in the Swift Current area over the next few days, because Frontier Days is back. One of Saskatchewan's great summer traditions underway right now, actually runs through the weekend. The parade is Saturday, and every year organizers choose a parade marshal who reflects the spirit of the event. And I'm reading the other day online, this year they've given the honor to John Watson as parade marshal. John is 100 years old. He's a Second World War veteran, served with the Royal Regina Rifles, a longtime, lifetime rancher and horseman, someone with deep roots in Saskatchewan agriculture, and of course, Frontier Days itself. Over the years, by the way, John has been involved with the Moose Jaw Shrine Equestrian Club. The heavy horse community has spent a lifetime volunteering and giving back. So as Swift Current celebrates the 88th edition of Frontier Days, John is leading the parade at 100 years old and help kick off the festivities. We're very pleased to welcome the 2026 Frontier Days Parade Marshal, John Watson, to the show. John, welcome to the program.
1: Thank you very much.
0: And congratulations. How does this honor feel?
1: I was very honored to be appointed. I don't know what I did to deserve this, but it's a great honor for me.
0: Well, let me just say right off the start, thank you so much for your service to our country in World War II. Very appreciative of that, John.
1: You're very welcome.
0: So Frontier Days, I mean, obviously you've been going to this, I'm sure, through the years, dozens of times. What does Frontier Days mean to you?
1: Well, it's a great get together, and we have lived here for a long time, and raised our family here in the city, and it's a great city, and it's great to be involved in it as much as you can be.
0: Do you remember the first Frontier Days you went to?
1: Well, to be honest with you, I really don't, but it's got to be a long time ago, back in the old days.
0: I mean, you were born in 1925. What are some of your early memories growing up in Saskatchewan, John?
1: Well, I had a pretty good childhood. I was born into a good family, and I'm a little foggy this morning. But my father homesteaded out in that Drinkwater area, and along the 39 Highway between Rollo and in that area there.
0: Yep.
1: And I was born and raised there, and I helped on the family farm, and of course went to the one-room schoolhouse 4 miles down the road, and I was born into a family of eight. I was sixth in a family of eight, and four girls and a boy ahead of me and two boys behind me, so we had quite a family, so it was a good growing up experience.
0: Lots of help on the farm. That's what that sounds like to me.
1: Yes, it was, and we needed it too, because my dad, he was a pretty big farmer in those days, back in not the 100,000 acres that we do today, but he was pretty big-sized farmer back in those days.
0: Right. John Watson is our guest. Frontier Days Parade Marshal. He wears that with distinction this year. So I mentioned off the start, you served with the Royal Regina Rifles during the Second World War. Can you tell us a bit about that process, how you decided to make that decision?
1: Yes. My older brother, we decided... the family meeting and stuff like that, we should support the war effort. And my older brother went to volunteer, and he failed his examination. So we decided that it was my turn to come up to the plate. So I was off to war.
0: Mm-hmm.
1: And I went to Regina and signed up, and I told them I wanted to be a fighter pilot. So they said, well, no, we're pretty well fixed up there, but we sure need boots on the ground. We'd like you in the infantry if you could do it. So I said, fine, no problem for me. So I joined the Regina Rifle then.
0: And, wow. Well, bless you for that, John. And I know last year, at 99 years old, last year you traveled back to the Netherlands. What was that trip like for you?
1: Oh, that was an experience, I'll tell you. It was a well organized trip, and I was the luckiest man in the world. I had my granddaughter was my aide de camp, and she did all the heavy lifting and all the work, and I just sat back and enjoyed the trip.
0: Mm.
1: So, but it was, they treated us really good, and it was a very well-organized trip. And
0: yeah.
1: It was very enjoyable.
0: Well, I can only imagine. So, you've been married, you've raised a family, you've served your country, you volunteer in your community. When you reflect back over 100 years, what are you most proud of, John?
1: Oh, proud of. I think I'm proud of my family.
0: Yeah.
1: Yeah. I've got a good family, and they treat me very good, and we've had a good life, a family life, and I would say it's my family and my family and my friends. I got a lot of friends, and they do anything for me, and they do things for me that I don't need no need to be done. So.
0: Well, that's a good problem to have, John, isn't it?
1: Yeah.
0: John Watson is my guest. Frontier Days Parade Marshal in Swift Current. And by the way, granddaughter Jada is in the room joining us on this conversation. So Jada, I'll just give you a quick hi. Thanks so much.
2: Hi.
0: Thanks so much for being here. So John, we've got a couple of minutes left. I'm curious, in 100 years, I can't even imagine the number of changes that you've seen in the province. And is there something that stands out to you that has changed the most in your lifetime?
1: Well, I'd say it was the modern development, the way things have changed in the working world, and it's a lot different than it used to be.
0: Mm-hmm.
1: Yeah. You know, there's not much manual labor left anymore like we did with the pitchfork and the shovel, and it's a different world out there.
0: For sure it is. John Watson is my guest. I've heard you say and been quoted saying, every day is a blessing. What do you think the secret is to living a good life at the age of 100?
1: Well, I guess it's, I would say it was my wife. She looked after me very good. She was a good cook and fed me properly and made me behave myself. Once, you know, sometimes stepped over the wire, but I got away with a little bit once in a while, but not very much with that. But no, I say family, and I've been blessed to have a family like I've had, and they treat me so good, and so what could be better?
0: Mm-hmm. I love it. We're blessed to have you in our community, in our province, John. As we say goodbye, what would you tell someone who's never been to Frontier Days? It's happening this weekend. What would be your suggestion to them in terms of driving to Swift Current and taking part?
1: Well, I think they should. There's a lot here to see. We've got Dockstown that's got a bunch of old farm equipment and different equipment, and we're going to, you know, it's a well-run Frontiers Day, and there's lots to do, and should come out. And the weatherman has been treating us good so far, so you couldn't be any better place.
0: That's great. Well, bless you, John. Thank you so much for joining us. Good work as parade marshal. We look forward to hearing the reports of how it goes on Saturday.
1: Very good. Thank you very much.

0: Johnson for the Saskatchewan Cattle Association.
1: Hey there. In today's feature, we'll discuss Korean Sloppy Joes. One of my favorite things to eat growing up was Sloppy Joes. This Korean Sloppy Joe recipe puts a bit of Asian flavors to the traditional style, plus adds a bit of smoke to it. First, let's get the smoker cranked up to 300 degrees. 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Then add in garlic, sesame oil, your favorite barbecue rub seasoning, ketchup, hoisin sauce, water, soy sauce, rice vinegar, and sriracha. 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Once sauce starts to thicken, remove skillet from the grill, then lightly grill the hamburger bun. Next, serve Korean Sloppy Joe mixture warm on grilled bun, topped with scallions and a slice of pepper jack cheese. Guess what? It's eating time. I'm Belton Johnson. 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

0: Welcome back to the show, Evan Bray. Well, this is it's the day to check in with our reporters from our newsrooms. We just had Lara Fominoff from the CKOM newsroom in Saskatoon. I want now to jump to Jeff Smith, who is one of the reporters out of the CJME newsroom in Regina. Jeff, thanks so much for joining me.
1: Hi, thanks. Nice to be here.
0: Yeah, good to have you here. So you were at City Council yesterday, and you came into the studio here off air, and we're chatting. It was a bit of a robust discussion. It was a long one, hey?
1: Yeah, it went over the

0: time limit. They did vote to extend it. So it started at 1, and then, of course, there was a dinner break in there and a couple of other mandatory breaks. So it was 10 o'clock by the time they adjourned.
1: So 9-hour meeting.
0: Yeah, minus dinner break.
1: But yeah. Okay, so one of the things that was discussed, and this has been, I think, a point of contention that many saw coming, was with the CFL rule changes, there's an actual change to the dimensions on the field, removing essentially the 55-yard line.
0: Correct.
1: Right? Yeah.
0: And the goalposts are moving
1: as
0: well.
1: The goalposts are moving. So what this has caused is a need for some changes, renovations, whatever you want to call them, to Mosaic Stadium.
0: Right. Well, the turf already was going to be replaced.
1: Okay.
0: Turf lasts 10 years. This was baked in. It was budgeted in that after 10 years, it's time to replace the field turf.
1: Okay.
0: And then the LED video boards also are getting replaced a little earlier than they had hoped, because it turned out that the vibrations from the trains going by the stadium caused them to wear out a little quicker, along with extreme swings in climate.
1: Yeah, unforeseen, I'm sure, there. So they have a reserve fund, is that right? Is that where this money is coming from?
0: That's correct. Now, it gets a little bit hard to understand, and I'm not sure I understand it fully myself, but as I understand it, so they're estimating about $8.2 million being advanced now. They can't wait till budget because they need to get the ball rolling on getting this turf and these video boards in time for next season. Remember, the stadium is hosting the Grey Cup next season as well.
1: Right.
0: So, and with these new field dimensions, they want to make sure that everything's getting done in time. So this money is from the Mosaic Stadium reserve. Now that reserve will be in a negative balance, but all that means is the city is just taking, has a bunch of reserve funds, but it's all just one big pot of cash.
1: It's
0: and
1: funded,
0: the city has the cash.
1: It's funded by taxpayers though, the reserve fund.
0: Well, but what happens is the city gets back $12 a ticket. There's a ticket surcharge. Yeah. And so the city collects that. So if any event that's sold out at Mosaic Stadium is in the neighborhood of $400,000 in revenue.
1: Okay. So that, and that's the money then that's used for. So it's broader than just taxpayers. It's basically ticket sales that help fund this reserve.
0: True.
1: Okay. So, but I understand at council yesterday, there was a discussion as to whether or not the CFL should be on the hook to cover some of these costs because they're the ones that are changing the dimensions of the field.
0: Yes. And a number of councillors are concerned because there are other football leagues that play at Mosaic Stadium. So we're talking about high school football. We're talking about women's football. We're talking about junior, but not this year. There's no junior game there this year. But often when either junior or the Rams, the University Rams, are playing Saskatoon or Saskatchewan, that they need a bigger venue, so then they'll play a game at Mosaic Stadium. Right. But if they're keeping the old field dimensions, well, how do we get it switched back and forth? So the city is bringing in a consultant who's going to come up. The idea is that this consultant will come up with the best solution for accommodating both field sizes, whether that's some combination of having some lines stitched and other lines just painted on and then repainted as needed. But how long is that going to take? How much is that going to cost? That's uncertain right now.
1: Right. So what's the timeline? I mean, this is, the changes are happening for next CFL season. So is it an assumption that this will be decided and a strategy will be in place, obviously, before then?
0: That's right. In fact, they have to start the procurement right away. That's why they couldn't wait till budget. They have to do this right now.
1: Okay. Well, we appreciate you coming in to keep us up to date on that. By the way, what happened in the vote of let's have the CFL cover some of the costs of this?
0: So that part of the amendment did pass. There was also a request by Councillor Sarah Turnbull for a report, but there was concern that that would delay things. So they did pass a part of the amendment, which does mean they will go to the CFL and say, hey, can you help
1: so
0: us with some of these switchover costs?
1: It.
0: They'll ask. There's no harm in asking was the thought.
1: Right. Chances of getting it? You're not a betting man. You're not going to tell me. I guess we'll see. Jeff, I appreciate you coming into the studio. Thanks
0: right,
1: for your time.
0: Thank you.
1: Jeff Smith from our CJME newsroom. Lots going on. Our news team is certainly busy today covering all of this. Don't forget the Green Zone coming up at 2 this afternoon. Saskatchewan Afternoon is next here on 980 CJME and 650 CKOM.
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7: It's 12:30. I'm Lisa Schick. There's a lot happening at the Weir in Saskatoon days after a jet skier went missing. A company is getting set to pay up over those overpass hits, and rescue efforts push on in Venezuela after devastating earthquakes.
8: And then all of a sudden, everyone started panicking.
7: In Saskatoon, it's partly sunny and 24. In Regina, mostly cloudy and 22. Well, this hour at the Saskatoon Weir, police and firefighters. A man is still missing after disappearing on the weekend when his jet ski went over the Weir. Our Maria Robinson is on scene and explains what it is she's seeing.
9: I'm still out on the upper lookout over the Weir, and the lower one continues to be blocked off to the public. All the officers and fire crew who are out on the lower deck have dispersed, some of them getting closer to the river's edge and others even putting on life jackets. I also saw two water rescue members in full red suits walk by, but so far haven't seen a boat in the river. There's also been a drone flying around for about 20 minutes, mostly hovering over those pieces of black and white debris churning in the water. Still no word, though, on whether this is for the missing jet ski rider. In Saskatoon, I'm Maria Robinson.
7: We are learning this morning that a semi-truck driver is pleading guilty to hitting the Highway 11 and 16 overpass in Saskatoon back in March. And the driver has to pay a hefty fine. Senior reporter Laura Fominoff has the details for us.
10: According to the City of Saskatoon, the semi-truck driver from Regina's Bowline Logistics pleaded guilty yesterday to damaging city infrastructure and has been fined $8,000. The person also has to pay a $3,200 victim surcharge and has 18 months to do all of that. Bowline, which owns the truck, has also been charged and is expected back in court on July 8th for a plea. Damage to that overpass was estimated at $400,000.
7: Thank you, Laura. Safety is the Regina mayor's top priority after a downtown mosque was threatened. This comes after the mosque broadcast the first 3-minute weekly loudspeaker broadcast for an Islamic call to prayer. Mayor Chad Bashinsky says the mosque is following the bylaw rules.
11: Well, it's concerning. My concern is for the safety of everybody.
7: Police have increased patrols in the area and say anyone inciting violence will be investigated for hate crimes. RCMP are trying to find if there are more victims as an Alberta man is charged for crimes against girls and young women across Western Canada. 32-year-old Joseph Kidd is facing a number of charges, including sexual assault and kidnapping. RCMP Superintendent Mark McDougall says Kidd was on release conditions when some crimes took place.
12: We know that Kidd was contacting some of his victims through certain social media platforms, and we believe there is a possibility that there are additional victims out there.
7: One of the alleged victims was from Lloydminster, though RCMP wouldn't say whether she was from Saskatchewan or Alberta. This could be a sign to go back and file your taxes. An illegal immigration consultant from BC was just sentenced in Regina this week to a six-month conditional sentence. He was also fined more than $112,000, the amount he would have owed on about $500,000 in unreported income. Crews are scrambling to help and rescue people trapped under debris in Venezuela after two massive earthquakes overnight. At least 164 people are dead and nearly 1,000 have been hurt. Jason Wang is an American tourist who had just gotten on a cable car when the quake hit.
13: The whole building just started shaking. The floor under me was shaking. And then all of a sudden, everyone started panicking. We were just rushing for the door.
7: The two earthquakes overnight were among the strongest in Venezuela in more than a century. They were a 7.2 and a 7.5 magnitude. Canada is among those countries sending humanitarian aid to Venezuela, joining France and Brazil, who have committed as well. We now have a few more details about what the Prime Minister talked to the U.S. President about yesterday. Mark Carney says they discussed efforts to protect the Arctic ahead of their attendance at the NATO summit in Turkey next month.
14: Assuming full sovereignty in all senses of the word in Arctic, and very importantly, working with other NATO allies in a more detailed cooperation.
7: Carney says Donald Trump called him for a long discussion that also included NATO, Iran, and the broader situation in the Middle East. A lower court ruling allowing a lawsuit in the wake of a Toronto mass shooting is going to stand. The Supreme Court of Canada will not review a ruling allowing survivors of the 2018 mass shooting in Toronto to go ahead with a class action lawsuit against gunmaker Smith & Wesson. The suit argues the manufacturer was negligent for not building technology into the stolen semi-automatic handgun that would prevent unauthorized use. A rape charge against Harvey Weinstein is being dropped instead of trying the former movie mogul for a fourth time in New York. Weinstein already stands convicted of another sexual felony in New York and others in California, but the rape charge was still open after an overturned conviction and then two hung juries. Iran is making threats, but several tankers are making their way out of the Strait of Hormuz anyway. They're using a new route promoted by a UN maritime agency that runs along the coast of Oman. If it continues, this is expected to relieve pressure on the world economy and remove Iran's main source of leverage in the ongoing talks. It's a sad loss, but could help future research about big cats. The popular snow leopard Kazzie died at the Saskatoon Forestry Farm recently, and zoo manager Jeff Mitchell says the leopard's organs have been donated to science.
15: Snow leopards are notorious for having some eye problems, so his eyes will be saved and be shipped to the University of Illinois to be able to be sampled and looked at and genetically looked at.
7: That research could improve the quality of life for other cats in captivity. And not only do humans and great apes giggle in a similar way, but a new study suggests we've been doing that for more than 15 million years. Many other animals also laugh, but the giggles don't match human patterns as closely with the laughter in similar rhythms. It is 12:37. I'm Lisa Schick. The latest local news is as close as your phone. 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
1: There's an old adage in the communications business. Have your bad day all at once. It's just one of the guiding principles that companies, and especially governments, are adopting to be less accountable by observing the letter of transparency, but certainly not the spirit. We saw that on Tuesday. The province did a massive information dump. All of the annual reports of the major crowns released all at once. It used to be that they would be spread out over days so that reporters had reasonable time to absorb the data, formulate questions, and plan a story that would help you understand. It also used to be done in Regina, with the reporters who cover government on a daily basis. This week's dump was in Saskatoon, away from the legislative reporters. And then, maybe this was coincidence, the auditor's report also came down Tuesday, with some less than flattering insight on the province's management of fighting wildfires. Information dumps are a cynical strategy to bury reporters and news consumers, and it shows contempt for your right to be informed. I'm Murray Wood.
16: Good afternoon. You're listening to Saskatchewan Afternoon. I'm Justin Blackwell. It's time now to head into the Green Zone with a look at sports, and walk through the Riders is done. Some final prep work today on the field before tomorrow's game against the Argos. Now, Josh Bell is ready for this week's challenge. The first-year defensive coordinator was in Toronto with starting quarterback Chad Kelly and current head coach Mike Miller.
17: I'm excited to see what he has in store for the old rookie ball coach on the other side. And Chad, man, I love him because you know what his fire is.
16: Kickoff tomorrow is at 7 o'clock. The Green Zone pregame show will start at 5. The Riders are looking to make it 3 straight wins to start the season. Week 4 starts tonight in Winnipeg. The Elks are also looking to make it 3 straight wins. The Bombers are at 1-1. It's off to L.A. for Canada as the men's soccer team gets ready for its first crack of the World Cup's knockout stage. They'll play South Africa on Sunday. South Africa locked up that spot with an upset win over South Korea yesterday. Now, Canada will go in as the favorites. Head coach Jesse Marsh says Alphonso Davies will be ready to play. He did stay on the bench in that loss to the Swiss yesterday after previously hurting his hamstring. Still some group stage games to get through before that knockout round begins. Over to the Diamond, and the Blue Jays lost to the Astros at 3-1 last night, dropping 2 of 3 to Houston, a sloppy loss for Toronto. Tonight they start a 4-game series with the Rangers at home. It became official today. John Schneider is the American League All-Star manager. He becomes the first Blue Jay since Cito Gaston in 1994 to lead the American League All-Stars. Over on the local diamond, Pat the Stastny yesterday for the Saskatoon Berries. They beat Medicine Hat 19-12. Regina and Weyburn split a doubleheader. Another doubleheader tonight for the Red Sox in Swift Current. And it sounds like we have another big trade in the NBA. LaMelo Ball has been traded by Charlotte to Minnesota. The Timberwolves send Naz Reid and 7 draft picks spread out over 5 years to the Hornets in return. Don't forget, you can catch your Green Zone with Jamie and Locker from 2 until 6. Turning to weather, enjoy the next couple of days, because by the weekend, it looks like it's going to pour. For Saskatoon and central Saskatchewan, with some cloud this afternoon, slight chance of showers, a 30% chance, a high of 23. Clearing up tonight, a low of 14, and mainly sunny tomorrow, warming up to a high of 27 degrees. For Regina and southern Saskatchewan, a few clouds, slight chance of showers, a high of 23 as well. Clearing up tonight, low of 12, and then mainly sunny tomorrow, and a high of 25. Right now in Saskatoon, seeing a bit of the sun through the clouds, a wind out of the southeast at 21, 24 degrees, mostly cloudy in Regina, a wind out of the southeast at 24 and 22 degrees. 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
19: Here's the uranium exploration two-step course that you've always wanted. First, go up to the Athabasca Basin to find some graphite-filled cracks underground. This is easy because graphite conducts electricity just like copper does. To do this, fly over the area in a plane with a bunch of sensors on it that can find rock that conducts electricity. Some of that rock may be graphite. The key is, since the graphite is a really weak material, the ground will tend to fracture at the graphite and faults are formed. So now you've found a fault line within the basin by finding graphite. Now, about 2 billion years ago, uranium dissolved in hot water may have traveled along these fault lines. Thus, at the point where the fault line and the floor of the basin meet, the uranium could have been deposited. So, step 2. Drill into those fault zones along the basin floor, and if you're lucky, you may find uranium. I'm Eric Anderson from CIMSA.
18: Prosperity Saskatchewan, presented by the Government of Saskatchewan and Nutrien.
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16: It's 12:44 on this Thursday, June the 25th. Hope everyone's having a great afternoon so far. Turning into another nice afternoon across the province. Seeing highs around 23, 24 degrees. Still a slight chance we see some rain later this afternoon. Nice day tomorrow. Lots of sunshine. Warms up around that 25, 26, 27 degree mark. Enjoy today and tomorrow because by Saturday and Sunday, and even into Monday, it is expected to pour. So we'll see if that forecast changes later today and possibly tomorrow. Some breaking news this hour at the Weir along the river through Saskatoon. There are plenty of emergency personnel right now. And it was, if you remember, this past Saturday when 32-year-old Adan Salvador disappeared when his jet ski went over the Weir. So far, no update from police or the fire department on exactly what is going down at the Weir, but we will keep you updated once more information comes in. More breaking news, this from the city of Saskatoon. Remember all those overpasses that were hit in a span of just a couple of weeks? Well, now a semi driver has entered a guilty plea and has to pay an $11,000 fine. That was for hitting the overpass, the Highway 11 and 16, Cloverleaf. So the driver has 18 months to pay the fine. And we are finding out where the driver, what company he works for, Regina's Bowline Logistics. The company has also been charged and owns the truck and has, as I mentioned, also been charged. So a plea is expected to be entered by the company as well. That will happen on July the 8th. Well, happening right now, rescue crews are scrambling to find those who have been trapped in debris after two massive earthquakes hit areas of Venezuela yesterday. That's the sound of inside the airport with the ceilings coming crumbling down. At least 164 people have died. That number is likely to rise. Nearly 1,000 more have been hurt. And right now, more than 25,000 are missing. Also, as I mentioned, the main airport was heavily damaged. Closed right now until at least tomorrow. We are learning more about the conversation Prime Minister Mark Carney had with U.S. President Donald Trump yesterday. Well, they talked about efforts to protect the Arctic ahead of the NATO summit in Turkey, which is happening next month.
14: We're building out our infrastructure in the Arctic, assuming full sovereignty in all senses of the word in the Arctic, and very importantly, working with other NATO allies in a more detailed cooperation is one of the things I raised yesterday. So with the Nordics, with the UK, with France, with Germany, in terms of the overall Arctic security.
16: Carney held a wide-ranging news conference in Ottawa earlier today to mark last week's end to the parliamentary sitting. It is 12:48. Time now for the Saskatchewan Afternoon Business Report. And in Saskatoon, there appears to be some progress in creating a downtown event and entertainment district. The City Council gave the green light to open negotiations with Muskeg Lake Cree Nation.
2: Our vision is to create a first-class district that meets the needs of the community.
16: Chief Kelly Wolf also says there's the opportunity to open up federal funding if the area becomes an urban reserve. And nearly $500,000 in hidden income has landed an illegal immigration consultant in hot water. A BC man was just sentenced in Regina court to a 6-month conditional order. He also faces a more than $112,000 fine after pleading guilty to 2 counts of tax evasion. Taking a look at the markets this afternoon, the TSX is up 194 points, 34,930. The Dow up 220, 52,069. Oil up $1.69, $72.03 US a barrel. And our dollar is up 29.100, trading at 70.45 cents US. Coming up.
3: Theater really does bite you hard. 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
16: 100 years of theater magic is being celebrated in Regina. 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Now the Mills Minute with Provincial News Director Sarah Mills.
4: I occasionally think about my French pen pal from when I was a teen. For about 2 years, in the best of my terrible French, I built a relationship with someone different, but like myself. Boys, music, friendship at school. We may have spoken a different language, but there was a support there. And in our world today, so much digital connection, maybe we should start the letter writing again. I mean, it's probably wishful thinking. It's easy to send a happy birthday on Facebook instead of a card. We live in an instant world. But think back to the times of old, where lovers might wait weeks for correspondence, wistfully looking out the window for someone on horseback to arrive with an envelope sealed in wax. Now, maybe we don't want to go back to that world, a rather impractical one, but there is something rather thoughtful in taking the time to write something down to someone. I'm Sarah Mills.
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6: 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Then we're moving down to the RM number 7 Sewers Valley for the Lynn family farm auction. Included there will be 10 oil leases along with their land. We are booking land auctions now into the spring of 2027. 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

0: It's 12:53, and those photo radar boxes on roadsides across the province might just be for show right now. SGI says the company running the speed cameras and processing tickets ended its contract early. Now, police say for now officers will be doing more enforcement in the camera areas. That's coming from Saskatoon Police. SGI is currently looking for a new vendor. And a new report is shedding light on how long Canadians are waiting in hospital emergency departments. So the Canadian Institute for Health Information Study says older adults and people with chronic conditions often wait the longest. The major issue, it says, there's not enough spots in long-term care facilities and home care programs. 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It's time to go behind the headlines.
1: Digging deeper into the story, this is Behind the Headlines.
0: And it's a triple-digit anniversary for one performing group in the Queen City. Our Jillian Massey stopped by the Regina Little Theater after wrapping up its 100th season of performances.
2: Pulling back the curtain on 100 seasons of show business at the Regina Little Theater isn't just a celebration of the plays. Bryce Schlump says it's a milestone to commemorate everyone that's walked through the doors.
3: It's a place where I found a lot of, you know, the friends and found family that I have over the last 20 years or so. They've seen, you know, my kids grow up. They're starting to be in shows and stuff here. So it's like a third space for me, a home to be at, away from home.
4: Lights come down, pre-show is starting.
2: The 20-year performer and director with the theater says it would have perished without others' creativity.
4: And lights go black.
2: In the basement of the Regina Performing Arts Center, cast members work lines and block scenes.
5: The bed, Mom, where is my bed?
2: The theater has always been able to adapt to put on a show, like putting on plays over Zoom during the pandemic. Schlump turned on his camera as a puppeteer for the performance.
3: When you're isolating, you're in your house, you're kind of stuck, and it was nice to have that ability to connect. And a lot of those things ended up being, as we rehearsed things, being just a way to chat to people, see how things were going.
2: President of the Regina Little Theater, John Chaput, says the performing group has always run on a volunteer basis. That was highlighted at its anniversary gala.
6: There was so much happiness and joy and satisfaction over the whole course of the evening and among everyone who took part. I think it was a great feeling of knowing that we have been able to maintain the legacy that's been established over the whole last century, and that the people who've done the work before us, that we kept trying to build on, that we've done right by then and proved worthy of the whole enterprise of everyone who's been involved for the whole century.
2: A few actors performed on the Little Theater stage before moving on to Hollywood, like John Vernon, Shirley Douglas, and Tatiana Maslany. Dean Guernsey is new to the stage, but couldn't imagine life without the theater.
7: My wife says I've made her a theater widow, but she understands my need for this, and it is a need. It's not a want anymore, it's a need. Theater really does bite you hard. And the desire to be involved and participate and is just indescribable.
2: Performers say if you build it, they will come. And they're sure to expect another 100 years of performances. At the Regina Little Theater, I'm Jillian Massey.
0: Yeah, great and fun story from our Jillian Massey. And you can read her full story over at CKOM.com and CJME.com. Well, coming up, the Riders just held their walkthrough, getting ready for tomorrow's game against Toronto. The depth chart is out. The Green Zone's Jamie Locker will join me to talk about changes ahead of tomorrow's big game. 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
16: It is 1 o'clock.
17: I'm Lisa Schick.
16: Lots of movement on the river in Saskatoon right now while a man is still missing. More concerns over threats aimed at a mosque. And the devastation coming into focus in Venezuela. In Saskatoon, it is partly cloudy and 24. In Regina, partly sunny and 22. Well, there is a lot of action at the river in Saskatoon right now. This happening as a man is still missing after disappearing from a jet ski on the weekend. We now go to Maria Robinson, who brings us an update from the Saskatoon Weir.
18: It was starting to feel like a bit of a waiting game here looking out onto the weir, but it only took a couple of minutes for that to completely change. Those two water rescue members who I saw earlier in full red suits just came out onto the river in what I can only describe as a red inflatable boat. They actually went over the weir and towards those objects that we'd seen churning in the water. Then they threw a line out and a water rescue boat just 100 meters downstream pulled them out of the weir. And now it looks like those objects are no longer in the water. There's still no word, though, on whether this is all for the missing jet ski rider. In Saskatoon, I'm Maria Robinson.
16: Well, staying in Saskatoon, you might remember all those overpasses that were hit in a span of just a few weeks. Well, now there are consequences coming down. One semi driver has entered a guilty plea and will have to pay a hefty fine. With more on this, we go to senior reporter Lara Fominoff.
19: This is in relation to the first overpass that was hit at Highways 11 and 16 on March 5th. The driver from Regina's Bowline Logistics was hauling an excavator that hit the Cloverleaf overpass, badly damaging it. The driver now has 18 months to pay a fine totaling $11,200. The driver pleaded guilty to damaging city infrastructure under the traffic bylaw. The company, which owns the semi, has also been charged, and they're expected back in court for a plea on July 8th.
16: Thanks, Laura. In Regina, the mayor is concerned with threats being thrown at a downtown Regina mosque. They started after the mosque broadcast its first public Islamic call to prayer last week. Mayor Chad Bashinsky says safety is the top priority.
20: You know, at the end of the day, the city itself is, you know, nonpartisan in that space. You know, there's a process to issue those permits.
16: Regina police are upping patrols around the mosque in the meantime. Now, RCMP are warning there could be more victims after a man was arrested for a number of attacks on women across Western Canada. 32-year-old Joseph Kidd is charged in four separate cases involving girls or young women, including sexual assault and abduction. RCMP Superintendent Mark McDougald.
17: I can say that Kidd was on release conditions when some of the additional offenses occurred.
16: McDougald says Kidd was contacting some victims through social media and says there may be more victims out there. Looking internationally now, rescue crews are scrambling after two devastating earthquakes hit areas of Venezuela overnight and early this morning. At least 164 people have died and nearly 1,000 have been hurt.
21: A lot of people who lost everything.
16: Tommaso Della Longa is with the International Federation of the Red Cross, and he says his teams in Venezuela are also dealing with this.
21: We have colleagues, we're talking a couple of hours ago with them, who lost their homes. Their families don't have any more a home.
16: The 7.2 and 7.5 magnitude earthquakes that hit overnight are among the strongest in Venezuela in more than a century. Canada is among the countries who are promising to send aid to Venezuela. France and Brazil have said they will send aid and support as well. Copyright questions are among those that have popped up around the federal AI strategy recently released. The CEO of News Media Canada says the 50-page strategy document didn't contain the word copyright once and insists that is troubling to news, music, and book publishers. That's while the Coalition for the Diversity of Cultural Expression says creators are seeing their work being used by tech firms to train their AI platforms without authorization or compensation. It's back to training today for Team Canada at the World Cup, turning their attention from yesterday's loss to Sunday's game against South Africa. Questions about Captain Alphonso Davies' ability persist after coach Jesse Marsh admitted he dressed the injured star as a decoy. And described as the leader of a plot to confront and pistol whip three people, Detroit Lions cornerback Terrion Arnold is waiting for a court hearing. Tampa police say Arnold believed the men had stolen from him and his friends at an Airbnb rental, but investigators found they had nothing to do with it. He is expected to face kidnapping and armed robbery charges. It is 1:05. I'm Lisa Schick. The latest local news is as close as your phone. 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
0: I'm Justin Blackwell. 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Turning to weather, enjoy the next couple of days because it looks like a lot of rain is headed our way for Saskatoon and central Saskatchewan. A few clouds this afternoon. Still a slight chance of showers, a 30% chance, a high of 23. Expected to clear up tonight, low of 14. Then mainly sunny tomorrow, warming up to a high of 27 degrees. For Regina and southern Saskatchewan, a few clouds, slight chance of showers, high of 23. Clearing up tonight, low of 12. Mainly sunny tomorrow as well, and a high of 25. Right now in Saskatoon, seeing a bit of the sun. Wind right now coming out of the southeast at 18, 24 degrees, mostly cloudy in Regina. A wind out of the southeast at 17 and 21. 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

0: The Blue Jays lost to the Astros 3-1 last night, dropping 2 of 3 to Houston. A sloppy loss for Toronto. Tonight they start a four-game series with the Rangers at home. This is Saskatchewan Afternoon, heard from 12:30 until 2 Monday to Friday, and then the Green Zone with Jamie and Locker from 2 until 6. And the guys join me now for a Green Zone moment. And guys, can the Jays just get their heads out of your new, you know what? This is frustrating. So 80 games in. Figure it out.
1: I think that is that sailed by after 80 games, almost halfway through. I was waiting for your text about Hoffman took an L, but it was more Flaherty last night that choked that one away.
0: I don't know.
1: But anyways,
0: and I don't know what Vladdy's doing. Like, figure it out, man. You're making DeMoto, all that money. Though. Figure it
2: DeMoto
0: out.
2: Looks good. Vladdy's been rough this year. He hasn't been able to. They can't seem to get anything going. Right?
1: They have to stop letting the fans vote for the All-Stars. This is ridiculous. The fact that all these Blue Jays are like the top two vote getters for All-Stars. I was like, this team is mediocre.
2: Usually like, that's
1: Vladdy at an All-Star.
2: Itself,
1: what are we doing?
0: Not this year.
1: Yeah.
2: Usually that sorts itself out closer to the actual game, though.
0: Anyway, good for them. The American League sucks in general because they're in the playoff spot, so. And get in, you never know. They might, yeah.
2: They only play a couple of games in the.
0: There were some injuries, but
2: MLB.
1: Yeah, two games below 500 and in a playoff spot shouldn't happen. But here we are. And then in the National League, the last wild card spot in the NL. How many teams are above 500 who are out of a playoff spot in the National League? There are 5 at or above 500 who are out of a playoff spot. Meanwhile, in the American League, the Blue Jays are in a playoff spot at 2 games below 500. So, yeah, you're on to something with the American League not holding up their end of the bargain.
0: Well, let's switch to a team who is winning right now, the Riders. They've 2-0 start, obviously. Game tomorrow against Toronto, walkthrough today. How was that, Jamie?
1: Well, A.J. Ouellette will not play. He was moved to the reserve roster, and they can't activate him 30 minutes before kickoff. But Corey Mace said, nah, we're not doing that. We thought we might be, but no. Why risk it? So Conley will make his CFL debut. A couple of guys making their CFL debut this week, including Daniel Weeb, the former Husky, will be the backup receiver. Deshaun Mims gets the start with Dell Duncan Busby. In the lineup, Pate is in at defensive end. That's his debut. Oladipo at linebacker. That's his first CFL game. So we'll see some new faces out there against the Argonauts.
2: Do you think we'll see Weeb part of any meaningful play?
1: I'm not sure. We'll see how Deshaun Mims plays in the first half, and maybe you work Weeb in at receiver a little bit, but probably not unless there's an injury as Deshaun was in the, well, there's only one open practice this week, but he was getting the reps and not a lot there for Daniel Weeb. So he'll contribute on special teams, maybe some back there as a return guy too. He did some of that with the Huskies, although James Letcher's the main guy there. But I hope we see Daniel Weeb catch his first pass tomorrow.
2: Yeah, yeah. You kind of want to see a guy that gets his first sort of crack at it, show some meaningful minutes.
1: And it's not like you didn't prove him his worth in the preseason with the game-winning touchdown.
2: Well, that, yeah. Well, we were talking about him a lot when
1: preseason. I thought he was going to, you know, take Deshaun Mims' spot, but he didn't yet anyways. So we'll see how this goes. But hopefully Dell Duncan Busby's not out long-term.
0: We'll talk predictions tomorrow. Tonight we have Edmonton and Winnipeg. The Elks looking to make it 3 straight wins to start the season. Who's winning this one tonight?
1: I'm going with the Elks in Winnipeg. Winnipeg has allowed almost 140 yards per game. I know it's only 2, but both Roundtree and Dedrick Mills this season were able to run on the Winnipeg Blue Bombers, and now they're up against the best running back in the Canadian Football League and Justin Rankin. I have him locked into my fantasy lineups and ready to roll with Justin Rankin once again, as I probably will all season when Edmonton's playing. He's just that good.
2: Almost 9 yards per.
1: Ridiculous.
2: That's a little crazy.
1: And some of the runs he's making, like he's getting caught in the backfield and just shakes the tackler and takes off for 40 yards. It's like he's the cheat code. He's like the Bo Jackson on Tecmo Bowl in the Canadian Football League right now.
2: It's going to be a bit weird if we've got two, like the Elks and the Riders, both at 3-0 the end of week four.
1: There we go. I wouldn't have guessed that one. No. The Riders, yeah, but not the Elks.
0: Well, he should be rolling. He's got a great name. So expect big things from Justin. Tonight for the Elks.
2: Okay, I was.
1: Well, you got hooked. You guys on figured Rankin.
2: It out. Yeah. I got hooked on Rankin, and I'm like, he's a big Rankin family fan.
0: Hey, how are you guys feeling? I know you talked about a lot yesterday on the Green Zone with Canada and Switzerland. Canada moving on to that knockout stage, but I'm still a little miffed that a host of the tournament can't even host a knockout stage game. FIFA got it completely wrong here.
1: Yeah, I don't understand why they don't change locations. For Canada, where it's like the host nation's in the knockout round, that game's going to be played in Vancouver. Like, round of 16 and stuff, why couldn't they flip that? So Canada is playing South Africa and Switzerland goes to Los Angeles. I was also thinking that, too. Where I'm like, what? That makes no sense to me.
2: They're
1: all doing charter flights. It's not like they have planes booked for Switzerland and all these countries to come to Vancouver now. But
2: you got to consider also the fact that not that they're having trouble selling out the games, but doesn't it make more sense to want to keep your team in those markets? Like, I don't know.
1: As a host country and paying the money that Canada spent on, you'd think their team would be able to play their games in Canada if it were an option.
2: The money stays in Canada.
1: Yeah.
2: You'd think. I don't know.
1: But yeah. I guess not. I guess they'll go to...
2: Wildly, you know, uncorrupt group. I'm sure there's a real plausible reason.
1: That, apparently we should have given them an extra briefcase full of unmarked bills.
0: Well, in any case, they go to L.A., the heavy favorites against South Africa. That game again on a Sunday. Before I let you guys go, lots of movement ahead of tomorrow's NHL draft. Question for you guys, is Alex Tuch a $10.5 million player? Because that's how much he's getting paid.
2: That came up yesterday.
1: As Drew Remenda taught me a long time ago, it's not what you're worth, it's what you negotiate. And that is that when it comes to Alex Tuch. So Alex Tuch and his agent have made him a $10.5 million player.
2: What?
1: And the Washington Capitals agreed. So don't judge Alex Tuch. Judge the others involved.
0: But we will if he only scores 10, 15 goals, like Darnell Nurse.
1: Yeah, but he scored 30 goals for like four straight seasons. I know he only has 60 points, but he's a 30-goal scorer. I guess it's three of the last 4 years he scored 30 goals. So he does contribute offensively, and it's been quite consistent now over the last few years. But
2: everybody had that thought when they saw that contract.
1: Oh, absolutely we did. 10.5 for Alex Tuch? What?
2: Yeah.
1: So, but the cap's going up. There's a little more wiggle room for those types of deals. So we'll see. Or maybe he'll be like Darnell Nurse and he'll get that big paycheck and then everybody will judge him for the rest of the contract. What I don't get is signing a guy to an 8-year deal when he's 30 years old.
0: I know.
1: And like, now you're hooked on to it into his late 30s.
0: Because realistically,
1: you see Alex Tuch contributing when he's 38 years old.
0: He only has three or four more years left of real good hockey.
1: Yeah. So, but hey, that's. Yeah. That's what he negotiated. So congratulations to Alex Tuch.
2: It does throw, but some of these contracts though aren't like completely upsetting the apple cart, right?
1: No, I don't think
2: like, so. Some of them are okay. Well, that one's a weird one, but then it's not like everybody else is following suit.
1: Yeah, and then Sidney Crosby's just like, I'm good with 8.7.
2: Yeah, it doesn't set the bar, right?
0: I have to negotiate a few more free beers for my rec hockey team, so. We'll see if that goes. We'll see if that goes through. I think it will.
1: It's not what you're worth. It's what you negotiate, Justin. Always remember that.
2: You stay in there. Stay strong, Jamie.
0: Jamie, who's on the show today?
1: We got a busy one today. I was able to chat with Jermarcus Hardrick today at Walkthrough. You'll hear our conversation. Also, Drew Remenda is up. Dave Naylor is here, and we'll get you set on the draft. Stephen Ellis from Daily Faceoff, the great draft and prospect analyst at Daily Faceoff, will break down some of the Canadian teams, where they're picking in the top 10 of the draft.

0: trust our parents more than AI for major financial decisions. A survey conducted for TD Bank found that most Canadians trust AI and readily accept it for routine things, say budgeting or calculating credit scores. More than half of those asked responded favorably to AI for activities such as tracking day-to-day spending, updating passwords, or checking account balances. But that number fell when it comes to what the bank calls big money moments, where mom and dad overtake AI in the trust department. Over 70% of us place more trust in human intelligence over the artificial kind, and here's where the human factor becomes the preferred choice with more than half of the people surveyed: financial planning, assessing a financial product, and retirement planning, as they fear inaccurate information, a lack of privacy, or accountability. I'm Paul Martin.
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1: You ain't nothing but a liar.
0: Yeah, it is the Outskirts Music Festival rolling into town. Jelly Roll and a whole bunch of artists will perform. Setup is well underway just outside of SaskTel Center. Sherry Hamilton is with the SaskTel Center, and she joined Mark Loshak on the CKOM Morning Show to talk more about what concert goers can expect.
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3: Outskirts Music Festival on Friday featuring Jelly Roll and Saskatoon's own Widemouth Mason and Third Eye Blind, and lots of different bands are going to be out there. So, okay, let's make sure everybody knows this now. I was even kind of confused because I was an avid Edgefest goer back in the day and Somersault and all those big outdoor festivals, but it's not at the back parking lot. It's going to be in the front, right?
2: It is going to be in the front parking lot. We've got more space, nice smooth pavement out there, no crushed asphalt, no wood chips, no whatever else. It's going to be nothing in your shoes, just a nice, smooth, accessible lot.
3: Okay, so give us some kind of logistics. What should we know when we head out there?

0: gates open at 2:30. We have shuttle service running from 3 different locations around the city. You can check out all those details on our website. It's free with your ticket. Just have to show your ticket, get on the shuttle, get out here. There is no parking unless you've purchased a parking pass. So that's one thing that's different from our regular events. And then from that, the party gets going. We've got Braden King, Cooper Allen, Widemouth Mason, Third Eye Blind, and Jelly Roll. It all starts at 3:30, and we've got food trucks and games and all kinds of fun activations happening as well. So if there's an artist you're maybe not interested in, you can check out the other stuff happening at the same time.
1: Okay, is there anything that we can't bring in? I mean, obviously we can't bring in booze and that type of thing, but is like, what about bottled water? Because Friday's going to be a nice day.
0: You can bring in your reusable soft-sided water bottle. You can bring it in empty. We have refilling stations on site. So no problem about that.
1: And how about tickets? Still lots left, or is it selling out?
0: It's selling really well. We opened up more spots at the back of the site. So they're a cheaper ticket, but they're further back. You can either be in the standing area there or bring your own lawn chair and come hang out for the day, or just a couple artists. If you just want to see one or two, those tickets start at $59.
2: Yeah, it should be a fun time. Weather's going to be great for tomorrow, and the festival happening just in the nick of time with all that rain expected to fall over the weekend. Keeping you in the know through your day, this is Saskatchewan Afternoon on 650 CKOM and 980 CJME.
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2: It's 1:27, and we have a couple of minutes before we have to break for the news. As you heard Jamie Locker and myself talking about, the NHL draft happens tomorrow. Of course, Gavin McKenna expect to go first overall to the Toronto Maple Leafs. And for three longtime friends on the Saskatoon Blades, they're preparing for that life-changing call. Forwards Zach Olsen and Cooper Williams, as well as defenseman Braden Klimke, are all expected to be taken on the second day, which would be Saturday. And Olsen says nerves have now turned into excitement.
9: Been building up to draft day all your life. And I know that I have done everything in my power to kind of showcase the type of player I am. So now you just wait and hope that your name gets called.
2: Yeah, exciting times for those three young men who are all from Calgary, by the way, and will be watching the draft from home. So we wish all three of those players good luck in their future endeavors with the game of hockey. Keeping you in the know through your day, this is Saskatchewan Afternoon. Shauna Foster stops by for What's Trending.
10: Wow, what a flashback. On this day in 2009, the king of pop, Michael Jackson, died at his L.A. home of acute propofol intoxication. He was only 50. Now a movie about his life, one of the biggest of the year. Remember, I love you. Taylor Swift, the number one song in the world to go along with the number one movie. She is number one with I Knew It, I Knew You from Toy Story 5. Wedding plans full steam ahead. The Times reports a permit was filed with New York City to close the streets around Madison Square Garden from July 2nd to July 4th, and that the Chiefs have rented a nearby hotel. Here's a weird one. With 2 days before showtime, Country Thunder canceled in Calgary, blaming noise bylaws. Bring on the roses and tears. Looks like we will be getting Taylor Frankie Paul's season of Bachelorette in mid-July. It was canceled before it even began after allegations against her surfaced.
11: A brand new car!
10: And Oprah's a bit more grounded these days. She's released her favorite things list 6 months ahead of Christmas with items starting at under $20. It used to be a list of never affordable in this life craziness. That's what's trending. I'm Shauna Foster.
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13: It's 1:30. I'm Lisa Schick. More questions surrounding the Weir in Saskatoon. A company is getting set to pay up for those overpass hits, and rescue efforts push on in Venezuela after devastating earthquakes.
14: And then all of a sudden, everyone started panicking.
13: In Saskatoon, it's mostly cloudy and 24. In Regina, partly sunny and 21. Well, things have finally started to calm down around the South Saskatchewan River in Saskatoon. The black and white debris seen churning in the Weir was taken out by Saskatoon Fire's water rescue team just before 1 o'clock this afternoon. And just a short time after that, emergency crews began heading out. There's no word yet on what exactly was collected and whether it has anything to do with Aiden Vargas Salvador. That's the jet skier who's been missing since Saturday after he went over the Weir. And we are learning today that a semi driver is pleading guilty to hitting the Highway 11 and 16 overpass in Saskatoon back in March. And the driver has to pay a hefty fine. Senior reporter Lara Fominoff has the details for us.
15: According to the city of Saskatoon, the semi-truck driver from Regina's Bowline Logistics pleaded guilty yesterday to damaging city infrastructure and has been fined $8,000. The person also has to pay a $3,200 victim surcharge and has 18 months to do all of that. Bowline, which owns the truck, has also been charged and is expected back in court on July 8th for a plea. Damage to that overpass was estimated at $400,000.
13: Thanks, Laura. Well, safety is the Regina mayor's top priority after a downtown mosque was threatened. This comes after the mosque broadcast the first 3-minute weekly loudspeaker Islamic call to prayer. Mayor Chad Bashinsky says the mosque is following the bylaw rules.
16: Well, it's concerning. My concern is for the safety of everybody.
13: Police have increased patrols in the area and say anyone inciting violence will be investigated for hate crimes. RCMP are trying to find if there are more victims as an Alberta man is charged for crimes against girls and a young woman across Western Canada. 32-year-old Joseph Kidd is facing a number of charges, including sexual assault and abduction. RCMP Superintendent Mark McDougald says Kidd was on release conditions when some crimes took place.
17: We know that Kidd was contacting some of his victims through certain social media platforms, and we believe there's a possibility that there are additional victims out there.
13: One of the alleged victims was from Lloydminster, though RCMP wouldn't say whether she was from the Saskatchewan or Alberta side. Crews are scrambling to help and rescue people trapped under debris in Venezuela after two massive earthquakes overnight. At least 164 people are dead and nearly 1,000 have been hurt. Jason Wang is an American tourist who had just gotten on a cable car when one of the quakes hit.
18: The whole building just started shaking. The floor under me was shaking. And then all of a sudden, everyone started panicking. We were just rushing for the door.
13: The two earthquakes were among the strongest in Venezuela in more than a century. They were a 7.2 and a 7.5 magnitude. Canada is among those countries sending humanitarian aid to Venezuela, joining France and Brazil, who've committed as well. A lower court ruling allowing a lawsuit in the wake of a Toronto mass shooting is going to stand. The Supreme Court of Canada will not review a ruling allowing survivors of the 2018 mass shooting in Toronto to go ahead with a class action lawsuit against gunmaker Smith & Wesson. The suit argues the manufacturer was negligent for not building technology into the stolen semi-automatic handgun that would prevent unauthorized use. A rape charge against Harvey Weinstein is being dropped. That is, instead of trying the former movie mogul for a fourth time in New York. Weinstein already stands convicted of another sexual felony in New York and others in California. But the rape charge was still open after an overturned conviction and then two hung juries. Iran is making threats, but several tankers are making their way out of the Strait of Hormuz anyway. They're using a new route promoted by a UN maritime agency that runs along the coast of Oman. If it continues, this is expected to relieve pressure on the world economy and remove Iran's main source of leverage in the ongoing talks. It is 1:35. I'm Lisa Schick. The latest local news is as close as your phone. 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
2: I'm Justin Blackwell. 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Turning to weather, another nice summer day for Saskatoon and central Saskatchewan. A few clouds, still a slight chance of showers, a high of 23, clearing up tonight, low of 14, mainly sunny tomorrow, warming up to a high of 27 degrees. For Regina and southern Saskatchewan, a few clouds, also a slight chance of showers, a 30% chance, high of 23. Clearing up tonight, low of 12, mainly sunny for tomorrow, and a high of 25 degrees. Right now in Regina, mostly cloudy, a wind out of the southeast at 17, 21 degrees. Seeing a bit of the sun in Saskatoon, a wind out of the southeast at 18 and 24. 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

0: It's 1:39, and if you haven't heard the story, Alberta and the city of Calgary are in a fight all over noise. And now Premier Danielle Smith has given the city a Tuesday deadline to change its noise rules, or her government might step in. Mayor Jeremy Farkas, though, is standing firm, saying the issue is done. Now, the new rules were put in place ahead of Stampede, which is coming up. Concerts have to end at a certain time. So-called cool-down music has to end at a certain time as well. The music can only be so loud. It's to help people who live within earshot of the music. Smith and other cabinet ministers say the vibrancy of the Stampede is at risk. You are listening to Saskatchewan Afternoon. I'm Justin Blackwell. A new comments today from our provincial auditor, Tara Clement, just tabled the first volume of her 2026 report back on Tuesday. In it, she was calling for proper planning and budgeting for wildfires each year. Clement joined the Evan Bray Show with more on some of her findings.
1: In terms of what's included in our report each year is we are the external independent auditor of the government of Saskatchewan, responsible for auditing over 240 agencies. So the report in June usually includes all the agencies that have year ends between June and December, and ultimately reports out whether or not we found anything with regards to reliable financial statements or concerns around financial related controls. We also always are doing various performance audits. So those are a deeper dive into a key risk area, looks at a government agency's processes to manage public resources, and we report out if there's any areas that the agency needs to do better to really strengthen their management of those processes as such. Then we also do follow-up audits. So our report covers all these types of audits that we do. Follow-up audits, obviously, we go back in 2 to 3 years' time when we've done this performance work and we determine, have those recommendations we made actually been addressed and implemented accordingly?
2: So is, you know, I think about, we're going to get into some of the findings of your audit in just a second, but I think about the work that you did, the reporting you've done and recommendations that followed on the Saskatchewan Public Safety Agency with regard to wildfires in the province. Was that something that was brought to your attention? Did it become obvious to you that that would be included in the scope of this audit? How was that particular item chosen?
1: Yeah, so when we are selecting our various performance audits, we do pay attention to what are some of the debates and deliberations that are occurring in the Legislative Assembly, of course. We often have what we refer to as almost concerned citizens come forward, or perhaps legislators with areas of concern. We look at, obviously, what is other work being done in other jurisdictions, where has the government spent significant dollars, and also just what are some risks. We are always looking at the various agencies and what risks do they see is very important that they have to manage. So the wildfire work that we needed to do, yeah, we had to decide really the right scope, and we were aware that MMP was going to be doing some work. So we went through and felt like this was just an important area that we needed to look at a little bit closer so that we can hopefully, our recommendations that we made will help almost strengthen the areas and the processes for the agency going forward.
2: Tara Clement is my guest, provincial auditor for the province of Saskatchewan. So let's talk about the SPSA finding. You dug into that story. What were some of the most important key points that you wanted highlighted and worked on going forward?
1: Yeah, so we focused on really the resource planning for wildfire response. We ended up making 11 recommendations to strengthen their processes. What we found overall is they need better, robust plans and analysis. So there's not necessarily every year they're not doing a good job of determining what are sort of those optimal resources that they need before every wildfire season. As a result, then what is happening is there's obviously increased costs. We've seen over the past 3 years that their initial budget, their variable budget, they're usually exceeding that by more than $70 million over the past 3 years. And as a result, they're also continually always relying on contracted resources, which probably makes sense in certain instances, but it's about figuring out that optimal balance, because what we did look at and find is when they're using those contracted resources, in certain instances, they're not tracking, and so they should be analyzing what's the extent of when did I request these resources, how quickly did they come. We found on average it's taking 15 days for those contracted personnel to arrive and deploy to fires. We found that also the helicopter contracts, if they would have invested in another long-term basically helicopter contract, they could have saved really the government and taxpayers $500,000. So again, things that I think need to just be thought about, have they got that optimal level of resources, the budget that supports that, before the wildfire seasons and things get very erratic and complex.
2: There were some parallels between your provincial audit report and that MMP report, which is not surprising. Can I be so general as to ask you this question, Tara? Is it a budgeting issue, or is it an execution and, you know, kind of the effective use of the funds, or a combination thereof?
1: I would say a combination. I think it's about them doing enough to upfront do that planning to really go, what are we seeing over the past 3 to 5 years? What changes are occurring in our environment from the wildfire season overall? Also probably thinking about, we didn't scope this in, but the concept of what are the dollars that perhaps should be spent on mitigation and prevention, so that hopefully then the extent of impact isn't as severe when the wildfire seasons come about.
0: An interesting conversation with our provincial auditor, Tara Clement, talking with Evan Bray, with more on her findings in her latest report. And you can hear that full conversation over at CKOM.com and CJME.com. Keeping you up to date and up to the minute, this is Saskatchewan Afternoon. Oh, death and destruction after two powerful earthquakes rocked Venezuela last night. So we get more from ABC's Stephanie Ramos, who is in Venezuela.
3: Overnight, urgent search and rescue in Venezuela. Two massive back-to-back earthquakes killing at least 164 people. A loud crash sending people scrambling for cover in videos circulating online. Seconds later, debris crashing down on the street below. Violent shaking sends a section of the Caracas airport collapsing in a cloud of dust. Travelers scrambling to escape. Parts of the terminal left looking like a war zone. The airport now closed. Buildings across the capital city of Caracas leveled. Entire walls crumbled, exposing apartments and businesses to the street below. Emergency crews digging through the rubble, helping residents to safety. Officials saying more than 900 people are injured, some pulled out on stretchers and loaded into ambulances. The U.S. Geological Survey saying the two earthquakes were part of a severe seismic doublet sequence that hit the same part of the country's northern region less than a minute apart late Wednesday. The first tremor striking at 6:04 p.m., a 7.2 magnitude foreshock, followed just 39 seconds later by the second, even larger, 7.5 magnitude quake. Officials say the earthquakes are among the strongest to strike Venezuela in more than a century. In the moments after the quakes, as plumes of smoke rose over the city, scenes of confusion and chaos, residents pouring out into the streets. One survivor saying the scene was like a horror movie, forced to climb over rubble to escape her building. With at least 20 aftershocks reported, officials are warning residents to stay outdoors and away from damaged structures.
0: And the number of dead continues to rise, now at least 188. More than 1,500 are injured. Many people, as you heard, are missing or still trapped beneath rubble. And Canada will be one of several countries sending aid. Still ahead, Saskatchewan's number one sports show, The Green Zone with Jamie and Locker. Now the Wood File with Murray Wood.
4: There's an old adage in the communications business: have your bad day all at once. It's just one of the guiding principles that companies, and especially governments, are adopting to be less accountable by observing the letter of transparency, but certainly not the spirit. We saw that on Tuesday. The province did a massive information dump, all of the annual reports of the major crowns released all at once. It used to be that they would be spread out over days so that reporters had reasonable time to absorb the data, formulate questions, and plan a story that would help you understand. It also used to be done in Regina, with the reporters who cover government on a daily basis. this week's dump was in Saskatoon, away from the legislative reporters. And then, maybe this was coincidence, the auditor's report also came down Tuesday with some less than flattering insight on the province's management of fighting wildfires. Information dumps are a cynical strategy to bury reporters and news consumers, and it shows contempt for your right to be informed. I'm Murray Wood.
0: It's 1:49. Here's what's making news around the world and a fallout from the passage of the War Powers Resolution in the Senate opposed by the White House. The situation exploding when President Trump met with Republican senators on the Hill yesterday. Trump reportedly calling Louisiana Senator Bill Cassidy a lunatic. We get more from ABC's Karen Waugh.
5: Apparently, the president and Cassidy smoothed things over last night. In a total 180, Senator Cassidy changed his vote on the War Powers Resolution after getting a special briefing about the Iran war in the Situation Room. Cassidy says the briefing addressed his concerns. Rand Paul was the other Republican senator who changed his vote.
0: And top U.S. diplomat Marco Rubio today saying there are limits to what Washington would accept in any deal with Iran, warning that permitting Tehran to charge fees in the Strait of Hormuz would open the doors to, quote, total chaos. Europe is warming faster than anywhere else, with temperatures rising twice as fast as the global average. ABC's James Longman is in London right now.
6: France again shattering records, reporting its hottest day ever as Paris hit 105 degrees. Spain and the UK on alert, Madrid reaching 107 and London 102. The heat dome has even caused power outages. One UK hospital declared a critical incident after cooling systems failed, and Europe's tourists are caught in the middle.
7: A lot of things got shut down, so it was really disappointing.
6: The Eiffel Tower and Louvre once again restricting hours. Hundreds lining Paris canals and pools to escape the heat.
0: And it has been a deadly heat wave. Spain says over 200 people have died between Sunday and today alone. And terrifying moments as the pilot of an Air Canada flight from New Jersey suffered a medical episode in midair yesterday. We get more from ABC's Hannah Butta.
8: Pilot is incapacitated. Aircraft is being flown by the co-pilot.
9: It all started when the plane suddenly swerved. The pilot experiencing what witnesses describe as a seizure that lasted 40 minutes, though a diagnosis has not been confirmed. Passengers jumping in to help after they say a flight attendant dragged the pilot out of the cockpit into the aisle, trying to restrain him. The co-pilot taking over. The flight headed to Nova Scotia, forced to land in Boston.
0: 61 people were on board that flight, and no reports other than the pilot of any injuries. Coming up.
10: Most important thing is to ensure that everybody is safe. 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
0: We hear from Regina's mayor on concerns over one mosque. 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

0: It's 155, and Kazi the snow leopard's death could help the future of the species. Kazi, as we told you, was euthanized at the Saskatoon Forestry Farm Park and Zoo last week after health issues. Manager Jeff Mitchell says Kazi's organs are being donated.
1: Snow leopards are notorious for having some eye problems, so his eyes will be saved and be shipped to the University of Illinois to be able to be sampled and looked at and genetically looked at.
0: Mitchell says at 19 years of age, Kazi had a long life for a snow leopard. This is Saskatchewan Afternoon. I'm Justin Blackwell. A downtown Regina mosque says it has received threats and hateful messages after beginning a weekly amplified Muslim call to prayer from rooftop speakers. Mayor Chad Bashinsky was on the Greg Morgan Morning Show talking more about this.
2: I know, the Regina police is looking into any, if there's any threats, making sure at the end of the day, the most important thing is to ensure that everybody is safe. There's no place for any hate in our city at all. And so that is number one. From the city's perspective, that we don't take a stance on religion. We are nonpartisan. We're here to deliver services to our residents. And like I said, at the end of the day, I know Regina Police will do their best to make sure that everybody's kept safe and look into any of those commentary that's coming in.
3: Mayor, I know a lot of people seem to point to the fact that they feel their public call to prayer isn't the same as church bells. Do you think it's the same or acceptable?
2: Well, I don't think I'd be in a position or know enough personally about how I would compare or my understanding of those religious practices. So again, at the end of the day, from my perspective in the role as a city, our focus is to deliver services. It's not to get into judging or promoting or anything with respect to religion.
3: All right, we're jumping to the reserves, I think, to go ahead with the Mosaic Stadium upgrades. Is that right?
2: Yeah, that's correct.
3: Okay, so it's not on the taxpayer.
2: Correct. Yeah, no, it's coming from reserves. It's not on the taxpayer, not on the mill rate.
3: Okay,
2: for sure.
3: You've approved that. Councillor Sarah Turnbull was pushing the rest of the council though to push the CFL to help in the new turf. In what sort of form of helper would you be asking the CFL for?
2: I know that came up, and I was in favor of, I think she had an amendment that said, consult with, at the end of the day, I think that we're always doing that. So I didn't want to say that we wouldn't have a conversation with whether it's the riders or the CFL, but definitely, I think those conversations are happening regardless. And I think the idea there was to see if there was any appetite for any cost sharing for the installment of those. I guess the one thing we have to remember is just to set expectations is that these are life cycle items for us. This is our asset. We had the turf replacement. We had the screen replacement on the list for capital replacement. And so we just have to keep that in mind when it comes to who's paying for what.
3: Mayor Chad Bashinsky here. Dewdney Avenue pipe burst last week. Any update on that?
2: Yeah, and I know we've been working as quickly as possible to make sure that we get Bushwhacker up and going. And so my understanding is I think we are done our side of the work. There may be some remediation inside Bushwhacker itself, but I believe that we have the city side work for that connection all completed, and we'll just make sure we get everything looking back just as good as it was before. And make sure we're helping Bushwhacker get up to speed and back running again.
0: Well, that was Regina Mayor Chad Bashinsky answering some questions about what's going on right now in the city of Regina. After the news, it is Saskatchewan's number one sports show, The Green Zone with Jamie and Locker. And a lot to talk about once again. Of course, you got the Rider game happening tomorrow. Walkthrough was today. Jamie and I caught up with Jamarcus Hardrick after practice, so we'll hear from him. The guys also dropped the gloves with Drew Remenda ahead of tomorrow's NHL draft. And we asked him the question, who could be the biggest winner tomorrow at the draft? I'm Justin Blackwell. 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
5: It's 2 o'clock. I'm Lisa Schick. What does it cost to damage a city overpass? Well, now we know. More concerns over threats aimed at a mosque and the devastation coming into focus in Venezuela. In Saskatoon, it's mostly cloudy and 24. In Regina, mostly sunny and 21. Well, you might remember all those overpasses that were hit in a span of just a few weeks. Well, now there are consequences coming down. One semi-driver has entered a guilty plea and will have to pay a hefty fine. With more on this, we go to senior reporter Lara Fominoff.
6: This is in relation to the first overpass that was hit at Highways 11 and 16 on March 5th. The driver from Regina's Bowline Logistics was hauling an excavator that hit the Cloverleaf overpass, badly damaging it. The driver now has 18 months to pay a fine totaling $11,200. The driver pleaded guilty to damaging city infrastructure under the traffic bylaw. The company, which owns the semi, has also been charged, and they're expected back in court for a plea on July 8th.
5: Thanks, Laura. That was our Lara Fominoff. Oversized loads hitting overpasses is on the minds of Regina City Council as well. Council has passed a motion calling for a review of the legislation on overheight vehicles. One councillor also wants to know what can be done to get back the cost of damage and having the same legislation across the province. In Regina, still, the mayor is concerned with threats being thrown at a downtown mosque. They started after the mosque broadcast its first public Islamic call to prayer last week. Mayor Chad Bashinsky says safety is the top priority.
7: You know, at the end of the day, the city itself is, you know, nonpartisan in that space. You know, there's a process to issue those permits.
5: Regina police are upping patrols around the mosque in the meantime. Just about all the ground that will be is seeded, according to the latest crop report. But some acres didn't get planted this year. The report says 3% went unseeded because of moisture, and 3% of seeded acres are likely not to grow because it's too wet. Bill Probilski is with APAS and says lots of farmers are discouraged.
8: There's areas that are still underwater. There's areas that could be seeded, but guys just can't get to it because they were... You know, the access to those acres are underwater or just too wet to get equipment through.
5: Crop insurance says today is the last day to submit an unseeded acreage claim before you face a fine to file a claim. Rescue crews are scrambling after two devastating earthquakes hit areas of Venezuela. At least 188 people have died. Nearly 1,000 have been hurt.
9: A lot of people who lost everything.
5: Tommaso Della Longa is with the International Federation of the Red Cross, and he says his teams in Venezuela are dealing with this as well.
9: We have colleagues, we're talking a couple of hours ago with them, who lost their homes. Their families don't have any more a home.
5: The 7.2 and 7.5 magnitude earthquakes that hit overnight are among the strongest in Venezuela in more than a century. Now, Canada is among the countries who are promising to send aid to Venezuela, going in along with France and Brazil. Copyright questions are among those that have popped up around the federal AI strategy recently. The CEO of News Media Canada says the 50-page strategy document didn't contain the word copyright once and insists that is troubling to news, music, and book publishers. That's while the Coalition for the Diversity of Cultural Expression says creators are seeing their work being used by tech firms to train their AI platforms without authorization or compensation. It is back to training today for Team Canada at the World Cup, turning their attention from yesterday's loss to Sunday's game against South Africa. Questions about Captain Alfonso Davies' ability persist after coach Jesse Marsh admitted he dressed the injured star as a decoy. Described as the leader of a plot to confront and pistol whip three people, Detroit Lions cornerback Terrion Arnold is waiting for a court hearing. Tampa police say Arnold believed the men had stolen from him and his friends at an Airbnb rental, but investigators found they had nothing to do with it. He is expected to face kidnapping and armed robbery charges. And he's best known for illustrations of slices of normal all-American life. But now his work with a little more pomp and circumstance is being recognized. The White House Historical Association is paid to get a number of Norman Rockwell sketches of normal people as they waited in the White House lobby. Association President Stuart McLaurin says the sketches cost $7 million at auction, but it was important so that regular Americans could still see them. The latest local news is as close as your phone. Check out CKOM.com and CJME.com, Saskatchewan's homepages for news. It is 2:05. In Regina and southern Saskatchewan, a 30% chance of showers this afternoon with a high of 23. Partly cloudy tonight with that chance of rain continuing and a low of 12. Then sunny tomorrow with gusting 50K wind for that rider game, but a high of 25. In Saskatoon and central Saskatchewan, also a 30% chance of rain this afternoon with a high of 23. A 30% chance of showers early on tonight as well, a low of 14 overnight, then sunny and 27 tomorrow. Across Saskatchewan in the Battlefords, 22 right now, Prince Albert 23, Swift Current 22, Weyburn 22, Estevan 21, Yorkton 22, Moose Jaw 23. In Regina, it is partly sunny, a southeast wind at 23 and it's 21 degrees. In Saskatoon, mostly cloudy, a southeast wind gusting to 31 and it's 24 degrees. It is 2:06. I'm Lisa Schick.
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0: Jamie and Locker with you on this Thursday afternoon on the Green Zone. Is this going to be the only day we don't get rain? Or did I just jinx it?
1: It's not supposed to rain tomorrow, but there's rain in the forecast for the, like during the day, but there's rain in the forecast for, which is going to make the fields really, hold on. They removed the rain for the evening.
0: They did. I was just going to say for tomorrow night, it was going to be showers.
1: Yes.
0: And now it is not. It is clear tomorrow night for game day in Regina for the Riders. So tailgating should be fantastic tomorrow. It begins at 2 o'clock,
1: but. Also, they must have known that the boys are going to be wearing white.
0: I'm sure Mother Nature took that into consideration. But it is game day tomorrow. Of course, the Riders and the Toronto Argonauts. I had a great chat with Jermarcus Hardrick. You'll hear that a little bit later on in the show. We'll have an NHL draft preview. Remenda's coming in. Britton Gray as well. Dave Naylor. But let's get started.

0: starting lineup, the top sports stories, and we now know Canada will play South Africa in the round of 32.
1: We're going to be in the knockout phase, which is exactly where we wanted to be. We wanted to be here in Vancouver, but we still have a massive opportunity ahead of us to find a way to push for the next match and find a way to still electrify the nation, even though it'll be from Los Angeles.
0: Yes, on Sunday, Canada plays South Africa in the first ever knockout game for both countries. Canada and South Africa both have never played in a knockout game at the World Cup. I guess that's what happens.
2: That's interesting.
0: When you expand the tournament from 32 to 48 teams, you're going to have a few countries do something they've never done before. Of course, Canada coming off the 2-1 loss to Switzerland. Jesse Marsh again today said he thought it was a good strategy to play decoy with Alphonso Davies. I don't know how he thinks that it was worked. They lose 2-1 to Switzerland. But he said Alphonso wanted
2: you
0: to
2: shoot
0: play.
2: Your shot.
0: Alphonso Davies asked him to play, but he had not met his markers yet to get into a game.
2: All right.
0: But he says he should meet those by Sunday, or it's another decoy. We're not quite sure.
2: We don't trust you anymore, Jesse.
0: So again, Sunday, 11 a.m. is the start time to that elimination game between Canada and South Africa, who upset Korea last night in a pretty good match. And wham, was the South African fans losing it when they won over Korea last night.
2: After last weekend's game in Calgary, a lot of eyes on Ouellette, and he is out for tomorrow's game against the Argos.
3: It's a first and goal. Trevor Harris back to AJ Ouellette. The throw! Touchdown, Riders!
2: We got an ankle issue, and he is on the reserve list. So there is an outside chance that he could play, but he's not going to play.
0: Corey May said they're not going to do it. They could, but they're not going to.
2: So they have,
0: unless
2: like
0: it's a decoy.
2: 30 minutes before the game, they could reactivate him.
0: This reserve roster is new this year.
2: Yeah, so
0: you can. That's where Braden Shager is as well on the reserve list. So they're getting paid their full game check, and they could be activated up to 30 minutes before kickoff if need be.
2: Okay, so Ouellette has rushed 33 times for 153 yards through the first two games of the season. He has caught three passes for 18 yards. He'll be replaced by rookie American Kwali Conley, who has been activated off of the practice roster for the first time. Daniel Weeb will make his CFL debut, albeit as a backup to Deshaun Mims, starting for the injured Duncan Busby. The game, 7 o'clock start. Green Zone pregame show, 5 o'clock start here.
0: And tailgating at 2.
2: And tailgating at
0: 2. So you show up at 2, you get the radio on, you turn on the Green Zone at 2 o'clock tomorrow.
2: Get the Beltons going.
0: Absolutely.
2: Here we go.
0: Meanwhile, in the CFL, it begins tonight for week number 4. It's the Elks against the Bombers.
3: Back to Rankin. Cuts it outside. Had some room, too. Justin Rankin still going to touchdown Edmonton.
4: Hands it off. Brady Oliveira, a huge hole. Oliveira down to the 5. Why not? Brady Oliveira with redemption.
0: Of course, Justin Rankin, his quest is to be the first 1,000-yard rusher, 1,000-yard receiver in the same season. Nobody's ever done it. And he's off to a good start. He needs about 53 yards per game receiving.
2: Needs
0: and now,
2: to stay healthy, too.
0: And now he only needs 43 yards rushing per game. That's how many yards he's already got rushing this season. He's phenomenal. Elks looking to go 3-0 for the first time since 2017. The game starts at 6:30. The Bombers have started the season 1-1, a win, of course, against the Stampeders. And then they got beat up pretty bad by the Hamilton Tiger Cats 2 weeks ago. The Bombers coming off their first bye week of the season.
2: McDavid doubling down on Babcock.
5: All I'll speak to is, the opportunity that we have in front of us. And you know, that's Babs and Smitty coming in to be part of our coaching staff. And we're excited about it. It's a great opportunity for us.
2: I've decided that I am not going to get upset about this. And here's why. Because I'm not one of those Oiler fans that thinks that McDavid was being nice with the 2-year extension with kicks in this season and 12 mil. I think that was a stopwatch. And I think he is gone if this team can't win. I thought that right out of the gates when he signed that.
0: I think it's hilarious what's been taking place over the last 24 hours. The Mike Babcock PR tour of McDavid, Draisaitl, and Hyman doing all one-on-one exclusive interviews with The Athletic, NHL.com, yeah. Sportsnet, TSN. When's the last time those three guys have done this many one-on-one interviews?
2: Never. And like, they avoid them like the plague.
0: Exactly.
2: So here
0: they are, just... Babs is great. Here, it's the PR tour for the Oilers to convince us all this is a great idea.
2: I read that spec piece, and at no point did McDavid say Babs is a great person, or they're not sidestepping any of the questions. They're jumping in, and I think what they've decided is this is the kind of guy that they need in that room, and
0: they want to be prepared. They want to be. They want organization. They want that. They don't care who the personality is doing it. That's what they believe, and that's what they're selling, anyways. But can we stop?
2: I think they believe it.
0: Can we stop with the McDavid doesn't want to be the GM and McDavid doesn't run the team garbage anymore? He does. He and Leon now run this team.
2: I think most people knew that, though.
0: But they kept denying.
2: They're going to go out of their. They're going to go out of their way to make him happy.
0: I don't want to be the GM. I don't make these decisions. Okay, Connor. It's over now. You've now made these decisions, clearly. Well, and it's on him. If they don't win, it's on Connor McDavid.
2: I agree. When you go to a game, when you're walking into a game, the guy next to you has a McDavid jersey.
0: Yes.
2: The people you're with have McDavid jerseys.
0: But
2: everybody in your section has McDavid jerseys.
0: To have a conversation today on his... Do players have too much power in the National Hockey League?
2: Well, a guy like that fills that building and fills the coffers. So they are sitting there going, all right, what do you want? You want Mike? Okay. All right. Let's see if we can make that work. Babs, can you fly in? We'd like to have a conversation with you.
0: I don't think
2: McDavid picked Babs.
0: No. I think I figured it out yesterday. The light bulb went off in my head when we were talking about it with Stan Bowman. And then I'm like, wait, Babcock replaced Scotty Bowman in Detroit. I bet you Scotty called up Stan and was like, why aren't you guys hiring Mike Babcock? I know he's like got a reputation, but Stan, give him a call.
2: You know what? And when the Bruce Cassidy stuff didn't, when did Babcock's name come out? It came out right around the time that Vegas was saying, no, you can't talk to Bruce. And everyone knew that there was no way that Vegas was going to give Edmonton a chance to talk to Cassidy.
0: Yep. Scotty Bowman still running the National Hockey League. And hey, if you're going to listen to somebody in the National Hockey League for advice
2: that
0: on
2: is,
0: what to do,
2: that is interesting.
0: Scotty Bowman's not a bad guy to listen to, of course. And who did Mike Babcock cite in his press conference when he was talking about Steve Yzerman and the Detroit Red Wings? Scotty Bowman. Who came in to change Steve into a champion? Scotty Bowman. I think there's a mutual respect between those two guys on what's going on. But John Chayka says the decision's been made for the number one overall pick.
6: We do have our pick, though, and a lot of conviction around it. But, you know, it was really a two-year process for the guys, collecting as much information as possible. So, you know, you hope you get some luck like that, and, you know, it's an opportunity you can take advantage of. It's, like I said, not just a special opportunity to get the first overall pick. It's what you can do with it.
0: And
2: that's weird. That sounded like it was in person.
0: It was the introductory news conference for the head coach today, a week after they hired him. And, of course, the NHL draft's in Buffalo.
2: He only did Zooms from his basement.
0: No, he actually came out in the sunlight today. Although he doesn't have the same problem that Eric Tolsky does in Carolina.
2: There's something going
0: John
2: on
0: John takes a walk around the beach every so often. I'm not sure about Eric Tolsky. The Toronto Maple Leafs have the first overall pick in tomorrow's draft. Of course, we're all expecting Gavin McKenna's name to be called out. San Jose picks two for now. Vancouver, number three. Calgary picks sixth. And Winnipeg picks eighth. So you have four Canadian franchises picking in the top 10. That draft starts tomorrow at 5. We have prospect analyst from the Daily Faceoff, Stephen Ellis, to tell you about what those Canadian teams might be getting in the top 10. But coming up next, with so many no-trade clauses in the National Hockey League, do NHL players have way too much control or the perfect amount? This is 980 CJME and 650 CKOM.
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0: I've learned that.
1: Wait 5 minutes. You don't like the weather? Wait 5 minutes. Okay, let's dig in a little bit here on the Green Zone on our topic today, which is no trade clauses in the National Hockey League.
0: Were you surprised by the numbers from the other leagues?
1: Yes, I
0: was blown away by that.
1: So I think this was Eric Macromello, the, of course, TSN legal counsel or expert on TSN radio in Ottawa. No trade, no move clauses across North American sports. NFL, 8. NBA.
0: Eight. These are 8 players.
1: Eight players
0: in the entire NFL have no trade. No trade clause.
1: NBA, 2. MLB, 35. Now think it's like 40 player rosters in the Major League Baseball. And NFL has a ton. 35, 2, and 8. You want to wager a guess how many in the National Hockey League? 245 players.
0: So closing in on half. Half the league has a no trade.
1: So when you look at 32 teams, that's about 8 players per team.
0: Yeah.
1: Have no moves, no trade clauses.
0: That's out of hand.
1: And you're seeing what's happening. I only want to go to these 4 teams. And Brady Tkachuk, I want to go to these 4. Minnesota apparently had a great offer. And he went, nah, I only want to go to Florida. So now it's 1 team?
0: Not that Steve Staios needed to do anything to make that Tkachuk thing look worse than he did. But
1: Ottawa wanted him out as bad as Brady wanted out. That's why they traded him to Florida and went, you only have 1 team?
0: I'd be choked. If you get a list of 4 teams and then you get this incredible offer from Minnesota and his agent turns it down because ultimately there was only 1 team on the list, that would incense me.
1: And this is where the next CBA negotiation.
0: So then Florida, what do they do? They know. You're telling me they don't know. You're telling me there's no collusion. Come on. You're totally naive. Oh. So then Florida goes, all right, this is our offer.
1: You're not getting Anton Lundell.
0: Out of here.
1: You're not getting a player. You're only getting picks. We're not giving you Anton Lundell. And we know, and you know we know, he's only coming here. And it's not the only guy. Dylan Larkin with limited lists, all that stuff.
0: Yeah.
1: Do NHL players now have too much power? And in the next CBA, you as a fan, would you like to see no trade clauses go bye-bye? Or do you think, it's their lives. They should have power and control over where they play hockey. But I have some issues with competitive balance in the National Hockey League right now that a lot of teams are blocked out of making a deal because of where they are on planet Earth. Like it snows in Winnipeg. And they're on a lot of teams, no trade lists, even though they've been competitive a lot more consistently than some of the Sun Belt.
0: That's Chevy, locations. Though.
1: Yeah, Chevy's darn good general manager for what he's given in Winnipeg. Time now for the Green Zone 1 Minute Drill, the latest in sports. No AJ Ouellette tomorrow. Equali Conley will get the start at running back. Daniel Weeb will make his CFL debut as a backup receiver. Montreal Victoire captain Marie-Philippe Poulin says she played through a torn ACL. She needs surgery. She's out indefinitely. Initially injured, of course. Remember that injury in the Olympics. That's when that happens, and she played through that. And a big match in the World Cup today. Netherlands plays today, as does Japan, for top of the table. For those two countries, and the winner of that will be like in that same bracket as Canada in the knockout round. Coming up next here on the Green Zone, a draft preview. Our first of 2 draft previews with Stephen Ellis. Today, Stephen is going to break down what the Canadian teams might do in the top 10. That's next on 980 CJME and 650 CKOM.
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0: Jamie and Locker with you on this Thursday, on a Thursday afternoon, getting ready for the Riders tomorrow. I like that the forecast is flipped. It was supposed to rain tomorrow night. Now it says it's not going to rain tomorrow
1: night
0: for a 7 o'clock kickoff.
1: I still think you should probably prepare for the outside chance that there might
0: be showers. In Saskatchewan?
1: Yeah.
0: On the prairies?
1: Yeah. Things can change.

0: It is 2:30. I'm Lisa Schick. $8,000 with $3,000 victim surcharge. That's what the semi driver will have to pay who ran his truck into the Highway 11 and 16 overpass in Saskatoon in March. The driver pleaded guilty today to damaging infrastructure. There are also charges on the company who employed the driver. Regina's mayor is concerned about safety as the downtown mosque fields threats. Those threats come after it published its first broadcast for the Islamic call to prayer on Friday last week. Seeding is basically finished across the province, although 3% of the acres couldn't be seeded. Another 3% of seeded acres are flooded. APAS says farmers are discouraged. The death toll is up to 188 now in Venezuela from the two devastating earthquakes overnight. The search for survivors in the rubble continues, and Canada is preparing to send aid. The Prime Minister says six upcoming by-elections will likely be spread out, but no decisions have been made on when they'll be held. And David Clayton Thomas, the lead singer of Blood, Sweat and Tears, is being remembered today. He's died at the age of 84. It is 2:31. Now on to weather in Regina and southern Saskatchewan. A 30% chance of showers this afternoon with a high of 23. Partly cloudy tonight with that chance of rain continuing and a low of 12. Then sunny tomorrow with gusting 50K wind for the Rider game, but a high of 25. In Saskatoon and central Saskatchewan, also a 30% chance of rain this afternoon, a high of 23. A 30% chance of showers early on tonight as well, with a low of 14 overnight, and sunny and 27 tomorrow. In Saskatoon, it is mostly cloudy, an east wind gusting to 28 and it's 23 degrees. In Regina, partly sunny, a southeast wind to 23 and it's 21 degrees. It is 2:32. I'm Lisa Schick.
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0: Well, tomorrow night, as the Green Zone pregame show begins, we'll also be bringing you up to date on a bunch of young men achieving a dream, having their name called out in Buffalo, New York, as tomorrow night at 5 o'clock is the first round of the NHL draft. All those early morning wake-up calls to head to hockey tournaments. Of course, the miles on end of heading to hockey rinks all over North America and Europe culminate in a moment for a teenager to go. I've been called to the National Hockey League. Of course, four Canadian franchises have top 10 picks. Toronto number one, Vancouver number three, Calgary number six, and of course the Winnipeg Jets have the eighth overall selection in the first round tomorrow night. As someone I check in with at least once a month on the latest on the prospects getting ready for the NHL draft is Stephen Ellis. He writes prospects and draft coverage for Daily Faceoff, and here he is with his first of a two-part interview. He'll be back tomorrow to talk about the prospects, but today we want to focus on those Canadian teams. But first off, let's begin with the news of the week, which is all the trades happening with these first-round picks. And what does that tell us, Steve, about this draft? Is it how good this draft class is, or a sign maybe it's not that deep?
1: I think it's more the latter. I think when you look at this year, this was the one that if you look back at this point a year ago, everyone's like, oh, well, there's a lot of high-end upside. And it feels like we just didn't really see enough prospects kind of take that next step forward. So I think when you're looking at a team like Chicago, it's like, okay, well, yeah, the fourth overall pick would have been really nice, but they got a good pipeline. They got a lot of good young guys. They need some players who could help now. And I think even though that might have been an overpayment for a guy like Bowen Byram, I still feel like that's something that might still benefit them in the long run when they need to start kind of making the most of the Connor Bedard era. This is the time to start doing that. And the San Jose Sharks getting another pick where they did a ninth overall, I think that's very interesting. So I think just overall, like, it's not the world's deepest draft, but I will also point out that some of the better players we've seen in recent drafts have come in, you know, the second or third round. Lane Hudson 2022 kind of comes to mind, especially when you look at a guy like Simon Nemec getting traded a couple days ago, and yet Lane Hudson drafted 62nd overall is one of the best prospects in that draft class. So I think it's something where the real value is still a few years away, but I don't think teams are really looking at it right now as a draft that they're really excited about.
2: Steven, past years, it seemed fairly obvious that you could sort of tell whether or not a team was, based on how they were making decisions at this point of the year, whether or not they were trying to focus in on a build, a rebuild, or whether they were in, like, let's try to win now. Is that a little harder to determine now based on how teams are making decisions?
1: Well, like, you look at the teams like the Sharks. Like, that's a team that would have made sense if they wanted to go out there and trade the second overall pick and get someone a bit more immediate. You know, Mike Greer said earlier, you got a pretty interesting offer for that second pick. Could we see something where that second and that ninth pick are moved to bring in someone major? I'm not sure who that major player would be, but that would be quite interesting for them. And, you know, Morgan Riley's a name that continues to get thrown out as a potential trade bait. Is that a guy who should be traded for a second and ninth pick? Probably not, unless everyone kind of just undervalues the draft this year, and then that could be a different story. Again, I don't think that's something I would do, but that is something where that's interesting. But then you look at a team like Florida. Clearly, they looked at this year as a one-year blip. They want to be competitive next year. They moved that ninth overall pick, and that was good. So, you know, Ottawa, I like Eklund. I thought that was a good pick. They are still trying to be in that window of, like, we want to be competitive now. We made the playoffs the last couple of years. You know, moving from the ninth overall pick is interesting, but I think Eklund's going to really thrive there. So I think, I think you're pretty accurate on that.
0: All right. There's another issue this week, and it's another American traded. Brady Tkachuk from Ottawa, Quinn Hughes from Vancouver, and Connor Hellebuck from Winnipeg, all American top-end talent. Do you think that this American-Canadian thing could at all impact the Vancouver Canucks if they're between Chase Reed or Carson Carroll's at number three?
1: Right now, I think they, you know, as much as I really was trying my hardest to convince myself that, you know, Malhotra wouldn't have been the choice for number three, it feels like from a need standpoint, that just makes a ton of sense. So if that's the case, then you got a Canadian guy, that kind of makes a ton of sense. I think when you look at a guy like Chase Reed, I will say this is a guy that could have spent more time in the United States. He made it a big deal of playing in Canada. He loves the Canadian market, loves playing with the Sioux Greyhounds. You know, yeah, I think there's been a few instances recently of some star guys that wanted out of Canada, and it's definitely a concerning trend. But at the same time, it's like, is this a blip? Is this just a couple guys that were already in trade rumors for a few years? It wasn't like these things kind of came out of nowhere. But is this a blip or is this a long-term concern? I think that's something teams are still trying to figure out. And I still would draft best player available regardless of where they are. Because you look at a guy like Brady Tkachuk, you look at a guy like Quinn Hughes, like those teams that had them got 7 or 8 years out of those guys. That's still pretty good regardless. But, you know, if you got to worry about trading a guy 7 or 8 years from now, sure, let it be. But for now, I wouldn't let the nationality really affect things here.
2: Steve, there is a wild card in Toronto with the Maple Leafs, and it's the new general manager. I think a lot of people are sitting back waiting to see how he is going to conduct himself, and I think it's going to say a lot in the next week or two about how that team moves forward, about the moves he makes. Do you see them going off the board and doing something weird with that number one pick, or do you think it's a slam dunk, it's Gavin McKenna?
1: At this point, I haven't really heard any signs that would suggest they wouldn't take Gavin McKenna. Like, it just, not only is he the most skilled player, but he really fits the need of what this team needs. It's a guy to get the puck to Austin Matthews. And, you know, McKenna's been in Toronto this week. He's looking, it seems like he's ready to be a Toronto Maple Leaf. I think that's the thing. When you look at who the number two player is in most people's draft boards, that's where you start to get variations. That's where you get a guy like Chase Reed. That's where you get a guy like Stenberg, even some that think Carson Carls could be that second best player. So the one guy that shows up on most people's boards and most team boards appears to be Gavin McKenna. And that to me just makes it sound like just take the guy with the best brain, take the guy with the best hands, the best hockey sets. That's the guy that's going to not only win you some games, we'll see if it helps him win a Stanley Cup. I'm you know, it's a Toronto Maple Leafs, so we got to be realistic here. But at the same time, this is a guy that's going to sell a lot of jerseys. That's the thing. I live in the Toronto area. I can tell you I've watched this team do so many terrible things over years, and I didn't necessarily like the Chayka move. But I'll say, you know, some of the things Chayka's done so far, can't go wrong, I guess. I did like that trade to Philadelphia.
0: Stephen Ellis joining us, the Daily Faceoff draft analyst and prospect analyst. Let's move to Vancouver at number 3. They lose the lottery big time, go from 1 to 3. But how much talent will be there for the Vancouver Canucks?
1: I think a ton of talent. I think at this point, you know, Stenberg feels like a write-off that he would not be going to the Vancouver Canucks at 3. And then that becomes a situation of, do they pick a defenseman or do they take the best forward available? And given where they're kind of in this pipeline situation, they need some centers. They don't have a ton of high-end prospects to begin with. Caleb Holtra definitely seems like a name that would be very interesting. And I think, when you look at a guy like Chase Reed also being available, like, that's a hard guy to pass up. They obviously could use some defensemen, but I do think with Malhotra, the question is it too much of a distraction? Is the fact that his dad there, is that going to be an issue? I still think, regardless, they got to take the best player available, and we know that before they look to make a coaching change, that Caleb Malhotra was the guy they were zeroing in on the most. So I do feel like this is a guy that, if you're the Canucks, that's, as much as I hesitated, like, even a few days ago, I think just kind of the way things have kind of become the last few days, I think that's the guy they should target.
2: Really?
1: I think with Malhotra, you're getting the best center in the draft. And I think the real question is Chase Reed a true number one defenseman? And if he's not, and you're picking him at number 3, you could come to regret that down the line.
2: So Calgary in at number 6. Caleb Malhotra's name has sort of surfaced as a potential landing spot in Calgary, no?
1: Yeah, you know, Malhotra would be, like, if Malhotra isn't taken at number 3, I could see that being where he goes. I know Buffalo would definitely be another team that's looking there, but if I'm Calgary and Malhotra's not on the board, I think Viggo Bjork makes a ton of sense. Okay. I think when you look at Calgary, like, I think with them in particular, they went on and got Simon Nemec, and I think the one argument you could make here is, they've got a couple of really good defensemen. They don't need to necessarily draft a defenseman. But what if Nemec doesn't pan out? What if Zane Parekh doesn't pan out? Like, I think you should still be picking the best guy available at that point.
2: Yeah.
1: But that best guy might actually just be Viggo Bjork. And that would fit a perfect need. They're looking for some centermen. This is a guy that plays a fearless brand of hockey. He's so much fun to watch. tons of skill. I think there's a high ceiling for him. So Bjork makes a lot of sense for me in Calgary.
0: So let's wrap up the Canadian teams then in the top 10 with Winnipeg at number 8. This is the question of the depth of this draft. Where does the quality fall from those top 5 into where what Winnipeg could get at number 8?
1: I think I like where Winnipeg is. I think they're kind of in that window of, like, okay, you're probably going to land a guy like Jackson Rudolph. You could get a guy like Albert Smith. You could get a guy like Keen Bearhoff. And I think any of those guys, you'd be very happy. I think you could get 10 scouts, ask them which guy, or like have them rank those 3 guys, and you might get completely different answers across the board. So I think that is something where that's not necessarily a slight against those guys. I think it's actually more of a just, it's a really competitive draft for defensemen, kind of like what we saw in 2024. If you're looking for someone who's a bit more of a shutdown guy, Albert Smith makes sense. If you're looking for someone of high-end offensive potential, that's Jackson Rudolph. If you're looking for a guy with a really high ceiling, that's Keaton Verhoeven. So I think Smith is the one I'd be really keeping an eye on there. If Verhoeven goes to Seattle, I think it'd be interesting because that is a name that seems to be a good mix there, Seattle and Keaton Verhoeven. And if that's the case, and you look at that, and I think Smith to Winnipeg, you're going to get a guy who might not go out there and dominate the puck by any means, but he's going to go out there and shut guys down, and I think he's also quite smart.
0: That is Stephen Ellis. He is the prospect analyst at Daily Faceoff. He just posted some new stuff today, getting set for tomorrow's first round, and of course the other picks thereafter on Saturday. 4 teams from Canada in the top 10 of this year's draft. I'm very interested in the Canucks at number 3. If they take Malhotra with
3: I don't think they're going to. I think they're going to let Caleb go somewhere else. I think it's better off. If Manny was established in Vancouver and he had been there for a couple of years and kind of, you know what I mean? Like, he'd taken his bumps. Family. It's going to be overread.
0: They need centers. They need centers. They got Braden Coutts coming up from the PA Raiders.
3: I could be wrong, maybe.
0: And Caleb Malhotra is a heck of a center, too. And his dad was Manny was one of the best ever. And you go, now if Ivar Stenberg's there, if San Jose, if they traded or whatever, and he's all of a sudden available at number 3. Stenberg's there, but I'm trying to put myself in that situation, which I can't because I'd be a terrible coach and no one would ever hire me. Even for a 4-year-old soccer team, I doubt. But, like, your kid's there, and he's really good, and he fills a need.
3: No.
0: But you're the coach.
3: No.
0: Would be tough. I'd be like, leave me out of the room on this one, guys. Leave me out of the room. I'm leaving the room. You do you. I'm leaving the room. I don't want anything to do with it.
3: They can't take him.
0: Tomorrow, 5:00, first round of the NHL draft. Let's ask the audience that. Would you draft your kid? If you're Manny Malhotra, would you draft Caleb say, yeah, let's do it at number 3 overall tomorrow in the draft? Say, yes, let's draft the boy.
3: No.
0: Locker's a hard no.
3: Hard on no. This one. I love my kids.
0: As a Canucks fan, before they hired Manny, I'm like, I kind of want Caleb Malhotra. And now I'm like, oh, I don't know if that's going to work.
3: You already have enough problems in Vancouver. The last thing you need to do is add that to the mix.
0: That's true as well.
3: Everybody's going to over-scrutinize every decision he makes with that kid. Every decision. Even if he sits him too much. You can't win. There's no winning.
0: They win.
3: No.
0: Depth down the middle is huge in the NHL, and Caleb fits that need. Anyways, coming up, not a historic day, but 2017, the last time this happened in the Canadian Football League, though I think we might have another quarterback hit the mark this season. We'll remember what happened on 2017 next on 980 CJME and 650 CKOM.
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0: Well, the 2-0 start for the Saskatchewan Rough Riders. We're all predicting them to beat Toronto, but Belton, they need to finish these ball games.
12: They gotta finish, and I'm gonna tell you, fellas, I'm kind of worried about Chad Kelly a little bit. 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
12: 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What do you think there, Darryl?
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11: Jamie Nye, Delton Johnson, Daryl Davis, taking you right to kickoff. The Green Zone Game Day.
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11: 980 CJME. You are entering Saskatchewan's Green Zone. Starring Jamie Nye, the sports guy, and Locker. Tune in. Turn it up. Don't miss a word. 980 CJME.

0: On this day in CFL history, 2017, June 25th. In 2017, on this day, Ricky Ray threw for 507 yards in a win over Hamilton. It's the last time a CFL quarterback hit the 500 mark in a single game passing. A couple of weeks ago, we had four quarterbacks hit 400 in the same week. I think it's happening this year. I think a CFL quarterback's hitting 500 this year.
1: Seems to be a quarterback year.
0: Oh, so many guys.
1: Like, it's trending that way.
0: Maybe a shootout tomorrow at Mosaic with Chad Kelly and Trevor Harris will get it done. But on this day, 2017, the last time a quarterback threw for 500 yards in a single game, it was Ricky Ray for the Argos against the Tiger Cats. Week 4 of the CFL kicks off tonight in Winnipeg, Manitoba. The Bombers against the Edmonton Elks. The Rough Riders and the Argos tangle tomorrow, 7 o'clock at Mosaic Stadium. AJ Ouellette is not going to play, says Corey Mace. It'll be Quali Conley who gets that's a tongue twister.
1: Yeah, I had the same. I had to write it out phonetically.
0: Quali Conley gets the start for the Saskatchewan Rough Riders tomorrow. Daniel Weeb's dressed for tomorrow. He'll be a backup receiver. Del Duncan Busby's out. Deshaun Mims, the former U of R Ram, gets the start for the Riders against the Argos tomorrow. And, of course, the NHL draft. The Toronto Maple Leafs say they know who they're picking number one tomorrow night. Everybody believes it'll be Gavin McKenna.
1: They're coming hanging up, out in the Yukon.
0: Coming up next, Dave Naylor gets you set for week 4 in the Canadian Football League on 980 CJME and 650 CKOM.
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6: It's 3 o'clock. I'm Justin Blackwell. A big fine for one of the drivers who hit a Saskatoon overpass. Some city workers in Regina won't be forced back to the office. And Calgary is cracking down on stampede noise. The premier is fighting back. Right now in Saskatoon, seeing a bit of the sun, 23 degrees, partly sunny in Regina, and 21. And we'll get to our top story in just a moment, but first, this just in, a teenager is dead after a crash just outside of Battleford. RSMP say the car rolled early this morning on Highway 4 north of Cochin. The teenager was the passenger in the car. The driver was taken to the hospital. They are expected to be all right. No word on the age of the teen. Remember all those overpasses in Saskatoon that were hit in a span of just a couple of weeks? Well, a semi driver has now entered a guilty plea and has to pay an $11,000 fine. They hit the overpass at the Highway 11 and 16 Cloverleaf a while back, causing significant damage that took over a month to fix. A Saskatoon City Solicitor Cindy Yaland says she hopes this fine sends a message.
7: These are preventable incidents, and it is the responsibility of drivers and their trucking companies to responsibly transport any goods they are carrying.
6: And we found out the name of the company that employed the driver, Regina's Bowline Logistics. The company is also charged. Now, oversized loads hitting overpasses is on the minds of Regina City Council. Council has passed a motion calling for a review of the legislation on over-height vehicles. Councillor Clark Bezo wants to know what more can be done to get back the cost of damage and having the same legislation right across the province. The search continues for a missing jet skier in Saskatoon. Rescue teams were out earlier today by the weir after a call came in about some debris spitting in the water. That debris turned out to be nothing. Adan Salvador went missing Saturday after the jet ski he was on went over the weir. Pretty much all the seed that can be planted is in the ground, according to the latest crop report. However, not all acres saw farm equipment travel across it. The report says 3% of seeded acres won't grow because it's too wet. Bill Probilski is with the Agricultural Producers Association of Saskatchewan, and he says some farmers are still looking at lakes of water in their fields because it won't drain.
8: The late snow in the spring kind of delayed things, and then in a lot of areas it's just it was wet, and it's just getting wetter. A lot of unseeded acres.
6: And it's bound to get even wetter with rain forecasted to fall all weekend. The cons outweigh the pros for members of Regina City Council debating whether remote and hybrid employees should be forced back to City Hall. Our Jeff Smith has more.
9: Ward 10 Councillor Clark Bezo's motion was backed by the Chamber and the Downtown Business Improvement District. He argued having all employees back would mean more people in the downtown spending money.
10: The federal government has implemented a return to office initiative, which I can say I've clearly seen here in the city. I see more people at the malls, I see more people at the restaurants, and I see more people walking downtown.
9: But the unions pointed out many hybrid employees were hired under those terms and that there wouldn't be enough room at City Hall for all of them. The motion was defeated 8-3. In Regina, I'm Jeff Smith.
6: Happening right now, rescue crews are scrambling to find those trapped in debris after Venezuela was struck by massive twin earthquakes. The death toll continues to rise, now at least 188. More than 1,500 are hurt. Thousands more are missing or still trapped beneath rubble. Canada, along with many other countries, is preparing to send aid. A small plane carrying three people fighting fires in the Northwest Territories has crashed. Mounties haven't said if anyone on board survived. Starting tomorrow, young hockey players will have their dreams come true. The NHL draft is quickly approaching. And as our Green Zone sports reporter Scott Roblin tells us, three longtime friends in the Saskatoon Blades are preparing for that life-changing call.
11: Blades forward Cooper Williams could be in full-on brunch mode when he hears his name called at the 2026 NHL Draft.
12: It's going to be pretty fun. I think my mom's going to make a bunch of pancakes in the morning.
11: Williams and his Blades teammates Zach Olsen and Braden Klimke are all expected to be day two picks, a moment Olsen has been eagerly awaiting.
13: Knowing that day is coming up and it's finally going to happen, it's definitely relieving.
11: All three grew up Calgary Flames fans, and Klimke says getting picked by his hometown team has crossed his mind.
14: It'd be cool for sure, being from Calgary. You know, you always dream of playing for the Flames.
11: From Saskatoon, I'm Scott Roblin.
6: And Alberta and Calgary are in a fight all over noise. It's not fair to Alanis Morissette is one of hundreds of acts at this year's Stampede. Her act will have to be reined in a bit. A new bylaw from Calgary says concerts for this year's rodeo can only go on so long. It can only be so loud. Premier Danielle Smith is giving the city until Tuesday to change its noise rules, or her government might step in. Mayor Jeremy Farkas says the issue is done. The new rules were put in place so people who live within an earshot aren't kept up all night. It's 3:06. Taking a look at the markets at close of the TSX is up 114 points, 34,850. The Dow up 71 points, 51,920. Oil is up $1.14, $71.48 U.S. a barrel. And our dollar is up 25 one-hundredths, trading at 70.42 cents U.S. Turning to weather, enjoy the next a couple of days at least, because we are expecting a lot of rain this weekend for Saskatoon and central Saskatchewan. A few clouds for tonight, then clearing up, a low of 14, and then mainly sunny tomorrow and a high of 27. For Regina and southern Saskatchewan, clearing up tonight, a low of 12, mainly sunny for tomorrow and a high of 25 degrees. Right now in Saskatoon, we are seeing a bit of the sun, a wind out of the east at 17, 23 degrees. Partly sunny in Regina, a wind out of the southeast at 23 and 21 degrees. 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It's 3:07. I'm Justin Blackwell.
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0: Jamie and Locker with you in the Green Zone on this Thursday afternoon. Getting ready for week four action in the Canadian Football League. It starts tonight on Thursday Night Football. It's a good time to chat with our CFL insider, Dave Naylor.
1: Football Hall of Fame writer, TSN insider, and our pipeline to the NFL, CFL, and college ball. Here's Dave Naylor.
0: There it is. Dave Naylor, our CFL analyst and insider from TSN here on the Green Zone. Although I don't think Dave would be offended by getting Darrell Davis's intro. He's got a lot of respect for Darrell from their time over the years in the FRC suites and beyond.
2: Darrell and I go way back, man.
0: Yeah, way back. When you were covering the Riders with like CBC Radio back in the 90s, Darrell was around the Saskatchewan Rough Riders.
2: I can go back even to when I was producing radio at CBC in Toronto, and I got Darrell to like do commentaries on the CFL. That'd be like 1992. That's a while ago, man. Yeah,
0: that is a while ago. Before we get into Drew Brown and the Jake Mayer and that stuff, week four starts tonight. This is my game of the week already tonight. I am so intrigued on what we are going to find out about the Elks and the Bombers tonight, because I think we are going to find out a lot about both of these teams and where they are in the early portion of this season.
2: Yeah, I agree with you. And look, I think when we did this preview show a few weeks ago, that I had Edmonton making the playoffs, you know, that I just felt like this was a team that was a trending in the right direction last year. And the big thing, I mean, as much as the focus on the early part of last season was on the quarterback and Trey and eventually being taken over by Cody Fajardo and things improving, really where they really fell short, in the early part of last season was on defense. It was just a disaster. And, you know, that improved over the course of the season. They've been pretty good defensively out of the way. And they have a player in Justin Rankin who, might be the most exciting, explosive player in the league. I think that's sort of task number one for Winnipeg tonight is trying to control him. And I do agree this is kind of a game that has more intrigue, because I think there are two teams we're trying to figure out where they actually are. Sometimes we have teams that we know what Ottawa is, we know what Montreal is, but Edmonton and Winnipeg are two teams that I think Edmonton's win last week over Montreal, as close as it was, the fact that you beat a team like the Alouettes, and you beat Davis Alexander, had him his first regular season loss, albeit in like the thinnest of circumstances, and you open with 2-0, that signals to the division that things have changed. And Winnipeg's had, they've looked good and they've looked not so good. So, as dominant as they've been now for a number of years, I think we're trying to figure out where in the development cycle the Bombers are as well. So I agree with you. I think this is one that's going to teach us a lot.
3: I'm surprised that they're having any success with that name.
2: That was interesting when Chris Morris, their president, came out. Now, of course, he is a former Eskimo, right? And I think among the people who were most upset with that name change were the alumni, right? Because that was guys knew the line, right? Once an Eskimo, always an Eskimo. Once an Eskimo, no longer an Eskimo, apparently, right? The fact that he's not just the team president and has his finger on the pulse of maybe what the market and the fans see and the declines in attendance since then, which of course coincided with, horrible starts and those kinds of things. As a member, as a former player for that organization, I think that probably, is a lot of what he's feeling as well.
0: Dave Naylor, a CFL insider analyst here on the Green Zone. Well, let's get into this trade this week. Britton and I on the Blitz podcast, one of the fan questions were, help me make sense of this Drew Brown trade to Winnipeg. Okay, Ottawa gets rid of maybe an issue, and then they go and sign McLeod Bethel-Thompson. What I couldn't get over is the Bombers giving up a first-round pick. I'm baffled by this, Dave, that they gave up a first-round pick for a backup quarterback when they have Algersma there right now as the future.
2: I don't, and here's where I'm going to kind of shift your focus a little bit on. This was not a trade about the future. This was a trade about the 2026 season. And as much as I think the Bombers remain very high on Taylor Eldersma and he may have a very bright future in the CFL, let's put some context around it, right? 24 years old, background in U Sport, first CFL training camp, and he's in line to inherit, to basically your offense is going to be in his hands if something happens to Zach Collaros. And Zach Collaros is playing at a very high level, but his style of play, you know, doesn't always keep him out of harm's way. And I don't think it's crazy to think that there could be a stretch this season where he misses 3 to 5 games. And I think what the Bombers were nervous about was, is Taylor Eldersma ready for that kind of responsibility? And if he's not, what happens to our 2026 season? And can we possibly mess up his long-term development if he gets thrown into the fire before he's ready? So you bring in Drew Brown, you know, knows the team, knows the personnel, knows the staff, knows the offense. All of a sudden, they feel comfortable that if something happens to Zach Collaros, then, you know, the offense is in experienced hands. And Taylor Eldersma, you know, remains the guy who's the future. But, I mean, you want an example of a quarterback who needed 2 or 3 years as a backup before he was ready to start. Look at Zach Collaros. Right? Remember, he was in Toronto, like, backing up. So I just think they weren't willing to put to risk the fast-forward button on Taylor Eldersma's, you know, is he ready for prime time? I think they were just wanted to be cautious. And so I don't think it's about the future necessarily. And I'm not sure what happened beyond this season in Winnipeg. First of all, Zach Collaros, I don't believe, is planning to retire. You know, he may feel different by the time his body gets to October. But I think right now they think that he's going to be back. And even if Drew Brown's number two and Taylor Eldersma is number three for a second season, I don't think that's, you know, an indictment that the Bombers have given up on him. You know, look, the history of guys who succeed a quarterback in this league, it's usually a couple of years as a backup, and that's without coming out of U Sports, which I think is, again, a different level of development that's required.
3: So that takes care of the Winnipeg situation with that question. But what are
2: a clean one?
3: yeah. But what about Jake and MBT in Ottawa? What do you see playing out there?
2: Well, from my understanding, and I think, first of all, I don't know that Drew Brown was a really happy guy in Ottawa before we got to this season. And I had heard, you know, anecdotally, I mean, going back to his first season, that he was not, you know, enamored with Ottawa and all that went with it and missed Winnipeg. And so, you know, from what I've been told, when he went to camp this year, he was not under the understanding that there was going to be a competition for the job or that there was a question about who the number one was. And so often what happens in sports, it's tied to expectations, right? If you go in and if you know what the expectation is, you know what the situation is, and then it plays out, that's one thing. But in the case of Drew Brown, he believed he was going to camp as the number one. That's what he'd been the previous 2 years. Now, the one sign that might have indicated that may have been some sort of fly in the ointment on that one was they did redo his contract in the offseason to make it more similar to Mayer's contract, so that kind of whichever guy, you know, sort of basically when you have similar contracts and a lot of it tied to play time, the contract doesn't dictate who plays. The coach does, right? And that's what was set up going into this season. So you can say, well, maybe he should have known when they redid his contract. But clearly, when Dinwiddie went to Mayer without a single snap of preseason for Drew Brown, you know, it seemed like his mind was made up. And Brown, like I said, we've seen situations, you know, Dane Evans and Jeremiah Mazzoli. One guy is named the starter. The other guy takes on the backup role. 4 weeks later, he's the starter. They play the hot hand. They, you know, all of that. The one thing I do know, that Drew Brown had a good relationship with Jake Mayer. He was never trying to pull the rug out from under him. It never got to that point. But in terms of what happened when he was made the backup, I think it was pretty quick that he went and he asked for his release. Now, Ottawa wasn't going to do that. Then he asked for a trade. And I think the surprising the trade is that I was just going over Ottawa's offensive metrics. Yeah, granted, small sample size, 2 games. But they're last all over the map here. So I think there was even some anticipation of like, yeah, from a distance, well, gee, you know, maybe Drew Brown gets his job back. And then all of a sudden he's traded. So I think when a guy wants to be somewhere else and the whole locker room knows it, it's even if there's empathy and for what he's going through, I think it's hard for that guy to be the leader of the team again. And that's the nature of what comes with playing quarterback. So ultimately, once they found out McLeod Bethel Thompson was willing to come, I'm sure Dinwiddie looked at it and said, you know, I think we're better with McLeod as the backup than Drew. Get what you can from Winnipeg and send him where he wants to go.
0: Before we let you go, Dave, one final question. Should everybody who picked the BC Lions redo their Grey Cup prediction this year?
2: It's week two. They were missing 3-4 receivers last week. I mean, you could see it. I mean, it was not the same offense. And usually that offense can outscore what their defense is going to give up. They certainly got some work to do on defense, I would say that, but that's the kind of thing that can improve over the course of the season. I'm still pretty bullish on the Lions. You know, they're going to have some ground to make up here, and we'll see where they get their first win this week against Calgary. But I think, you know, injuries were a big part of the week, their second loss, and, you know, their first one was by the finish the margin. So I'm still bullish on BC.
0: And tomorrow night, Toronto and Saskatchewan, I want to make a prediction. Today in sports history, 2017, Ricky Ray threw for 500 yards. It's the last
3: CFL. Bold, Nye.
0: It's last CFL quarterback to throw for 500 yards.
3: This is bold.
0: The last time was on this day in 2017. I want to make a prediction tomorrow night. Chad Kelly or Trevor, one of those guys is going to throw for 500.
3: Are you taking the Riders?
0: With all those Canadian receivers and everything else.
2: Which Canadian receiver is going to have the highest receiving total at the end of that game?
3: Casby.
0: Sam Amelis?
2: Might be Kevin Mitchell.
0: It's a heck of a trio of Canadian receivers tomorrow night.
2: That is a showcase of Canadian receivers.

0: 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Talk to you next week.
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2: Jamie and Locker with you here in the Green Zone. Coming up, Jamarcus Hardrick of the Saskatchewan Rough Riders. I was able to go one-on-one with Jamarcus at walkthrough today with the Riders ahead of the Argos tomorrow. And meanwhile, another trade in the National Hockey League. Valerie Nichushkin is on the move from the Colorado Avalanche to the Columbus Blue Jackets.
3: That's interesting.
2: There's been, of course, a little bit of issues with Valerie with the Colorado the last couple of years, personally, all that stuff. But the Colorado Avalanche get a second this year, a third in 2027, and a fifth-round pick in 2028. So the Blue Jackets pick up Nichushkin for a trio of selections.
3: Is that a good fit? That doesn't seem like a good fit. Because Columbus seems like they might have some...
2: No, going from issues. Colorado to Columbus is a downgrade, but... Maybe frees up some salary for Colorado to make some other moves to try to win a Stanley Cup this year. So there's another trade in the National Hockey League as it's been a busy week. Drew Romanda is coming up at 4:05 to talk more about all the news being made this week around the NHL ahead of tomorrow's first round of the NHL draft.
3: I think you're going to start seeing some Oilers news too. Nurse. And
2: maybe tomorrow.
3: Ingram is starting to trend on the old Twitter machine.
2: Meanwhile, today in the world of sports, no AJ Ouellette. He will not be playing tomorrow for the Rough Riders. Conley gets the start at running back for the Riders. Daniel Weeb, the former Husky, will make his CFL debut tomorrow. He's backing up the receiving corps. Deshaun Mims starting in place of the injured Dell Duncan Busby. 7 o'clock the kickoff tomorrow. Reminder, the Green Zone pregame show hits the air at 5. Tonight in the Canadian Football League, week 4 begins in Winnipeg, Manitoba. The Bombers against the 2-0 Edmonton Elks, trying to go 3-0 for the first time since 2017. Now, coming up next, once again, I went one-on-one with Rough Rider veteran offensive lineman Jamarcus Hardrick. You'll hear it next on 980 CJME and 650 CKOM.
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8: It's 3:30. I'm Justin Blackwell. A sad update to a crash near Battleford this morning. A teenager is dead. Police tell us they were a passenger in a car that rolled on Highway 4 near Cochin. The driver was taken to the hospital. They're expected to be all right. We are learning today that a semi driver has pleaded guilty to hitting the Highway 11 and 16 overpass in Saskatoon back on March 5th, and the driver has to pay a hefty fine over $11,000. The company, Regina's Bowline Logistics, is also charged. A jet skier who went over the weir in Saskatoon is still missing. Rescue crews were out again searching today. Adon Salvador went missing on Saturday. New information this afternoon after a small plane carrying three people fighting fires in the Northwest Territories crashed. RSMP are now telling us that no one survived. The crash happened last night near Yellowknife. The frantic search for survivors continues this hour beneath collapsed buildings in Venezuela. Two powerful earthquakes in the span of roughly 40 seconds hit last night. Close to 200 people are dead, many more missing, trapped beneath the rubble. And we learned this week the Riders are a bit in the red, mostly because they went big celebrating the Grey Cup. Players, coaches, and staff all got championship rings. The Premier got one, too. Scott Moe's office says that's because he is the honorary chair of the team. Now, it's not the same one as the players, though. His ring doesn't have as much bling. And Moe's office says he's donated back to the Rough Riders Foundation the equivalent value of the ring, though it's not saying how much that is. Turning to weather for Saskatoon and central Saskatchewan. Turning into another nice summer night, clearing up below 14, mainly sunny for tomorrow, warming up to a high of 27 degrees. For Regina and southern Saskatchewan, clearing up tonight as well, a low of 12, mainly sunny tomorrow, and a high of 25. Right now in Saskatoon, partly sunny, a wind out of the east at 17, 23 degrees. Partly sunny in Regina, a wind out of the southeast at 23 and 21 degrees. It's 3:32. I'm Justin Blackwell. Now the real Agman with Sean Haney.
9: 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It turns out a lot of it comes down to trade. New research out of Purdue University shows that trade deals like NAFTA or CUSMA have been quietly saving you cash for decades. Get this. 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Expanding our markets for beef and wheat lets our industry scale up, which actually lowers domestic costs right here at home. But with a joint review of the trade pact coming up, researchers warn that unwinding these deals could trigger a massive 12% spike in food costs, hitting lower-income families the hardest. In a world with deeply integrated supply chains, keeping trade moving isn't just good business. It's what keeps the dinner table affordable. I'm Sean Haney.
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0: Jamie Locker with you here in the Green Zone as a heck of a match going on right now between Ecuador and Germany at the World Cup. Germany's already through. They've already clinched top spot in Group E. Ecuador is fighting for the potential.
1: Tooth and nail.
0: Oh, my goodness. They are throwing everything they can at Germany. Of course, a win by Ecuador would put them in the conversation for one of those third place spots as the top eight third place teams do go into the next round of elimination. And Ecuador has just scored to take a 2-1 lead over Germany right now.
1: What's with the coaches in there? Like, lack of dress code.
0: Well, it depends. Jesse Marsh is suiting up.
1: Dude, Jesse Marsh looks okay. The guy that's coaching Ecuador looks like, I don't...
0: Yeah, he's looked like he's going to the beach shop later to buy a surfboard.
1: Yeah.
0: But this would be quite an upset for Ecuador to beat Germany and try to get enough points and scratch their way potentially into a third place spot, because Cote d'Ivoire is leading their game against Curaçao right now, and that would put them into the second spot in Group E. So this would be a monster win for Ecuador today at the World Cup. Of course, we know Canada will be taking on South Africa. That was a surprise. South Africa last night 1-0 over Korea, and I didn't know about this, but a lot of people are talking about how huge that is for Canada to take on South Africa. I did not know that the Los Angeles area is among one of the top Korean populated areas in the world.
1: I didn't know that. I did know that because my wife watches cooking shows, like anything cooking related.
0: Cooking shows.
1: Well, and there is like, I guess you can get unbelievable Korean cuisine if you go to Los Angeles, and some of the best cooks in North America from the Korean side of the food world.
0: So
1: are in Los Angeles.
0: There's a lot of people saying, well, that would have been pretty well a home game for Korea if they would have played Canada in LA, but it'll be South Africa. Both Canada and South Africa making history. Neither country has ever been in an elimination game at the World Cup. They expanded the field to 48 teams, so a lot of those countries will get some first ever knockout stage. But here we go. That's Sunday, by the way, 11 o'clock Saskatchewan time.
1: There's been some upsets, right, this year. I think it's, listen, I know there was complaints about expanding the field, but I don't know.
0: Well, you're kind seeing
1: exciting.
0: You're seeing the depth of the world when it comes to soccer, and anybody can beat anybody any given day on the pitch. So right now, Ecuador leads Germany 2-1 in a crucial game. Coming up later today, Netherlands, Japan battling for top spot in Group F. Why does that matter to Canada? The winner of Group F is in that same bracket as Canada. So if they win the group of 32 game, it could be either Netherlands or Japan who they face in the round of 16. Morocco is also in there, and Morocco finished fourth at the last World Cup. All I'm saying is this: if Canada wins the round of 32, oh boy, they're in tough.
1: The
0: round of 16.
1: But I mean, there wasn't a lot of expectation to get past the round of 16 for Canada. So at this point, it's all gravy.
0: Absolutely. Now let's get back to football of a different variety, the one we know and love here in Saskatchewan. The Rough Riders against the Toronto Argonauts. And I was able to chat one-on-one with Jamarcus Hardrick, veteran offensive lineman, and at the walkthrough today, and just was joking around going, any surprise by you that 40-year-old quarterback of yours is still slinging it with the young guns in this league?
2: Doesn't surprise me. I see the work he puts in. It actually helps me pay my bills, but yeah. But it doesn't surprise me. See the work he put in, the way he leads. The way he works in all season, just he's all in.
3: We were running the numbers with the three-headed monster, we're calling him, Kean Schaefer-Baker, Sam Emelis, Keyshawn Johnson. Do you know how many games they all started and finished last year together? Want to wager a guess?
2: 20?
3: One. You know, last year, only one.
2: Really?
3: They were all in the roster and started and finished a game, and now we're seeing it out of that crew and this offense.
2: One.
3: Last year was against Ottawa on week 18. Then Keyshawn got injured the next week and missed the playoffs, and before that, Kian was out. And you're humming along with these guys, and this offense seems to be clicking. And this was the group that had a lot of returning players. How important is that chemistry?
2: It's very important. We know each other. We know how to lean on each other. Just really being able to know someone outside the locker room, you can push them in different ways. You can talk about their motivations. You can make it more bigger than them. And it's always more bigger than us, but it's just very important. And it's good to look in the locker. I mean, look in the huddle, see guys you've seen for a couple of years, and know they're going to do it for each other. And, yeah, we hold each other to a high standard. It won't be perfect, but it's good to have guys have your back.
3: You had to make a very difficult decision a few years ago. And I imagine that helps, that you made the right choice. But as you look back at that decision, did everything that was going through your head on the whys come to fruition already?
2: The story's not over yet. I hope it's not over. But I heard the vision that May said, and we've knocked some things off that list. It wasn't easy, but it happened. I don't know which interviewer said, my dream when I first signed was to go down Albert Street or the main street and do it for the province. And we've done that, but that is in all be all.
3: Well, what's left? If there are some things to knock down, you knock down some things. What's left for this team?
2: Shit, personally, I have to get better. We have to win some games. We have to get into the playoffs, and we have to earn the right to play more football in the playoffs. So we have a lot. We have a lot left, and the biggest problem we have is Toronto. Toronto tomorrow, they're coming in. They're very good, and it's going to be a showdown.
3: Because you achieved greatness individually last year and team last year. So how did you approach this offseason? Like you just said, you have to get better, and people are like, how much better can Jamarcus Hardrick get? But so what is that mentality, and how important is that mentality, not only for yourself but for the entire group?
2: Just coming in wanting to prove it. Every day I have to show that I'm not complacent, show that I still want it, show that I want to be a pro football player, show that I'm nervous that my locker can be gone every day. It's a sense of urgency you have to play with in pro football. And I just want to show that, like, I had one goal when I made the campus, make it a team. And every day I go in there and look at my locker, I'm amazed that it's still there, because that's the work I'm putting in, but it's the work everyone else put in. You want it, some competition around here. No one's get better in comfort. So some good competition around here, and that's what you need.
3: When did 2026 begin for you? Like how much time did you actually take off this offseason before the grind started to get ready for 2026?
2: I think me and the kids were working out in December. Yeah, I probably took a couple weeks off, and the kids was trying. He was training for basketball. They were training for football. So my duty as a dad was to get them ready. So we started in December. Cone drills, ladders, running, basketball, football. So it never stops.
3: Are they tackle or flag?
2: They're flag. He played tackle. He was going to play tackle this year, but they play flag.
3: So it's interesting. The flag, like the U Sports is doing a pilot project for female flag football. But what's it like? That opportunity that probably didn't exist when you were growing up in Mississippi for the young girls to be running around with a football in their hand.
2: No, I love it. I go there. I get to see my girls have fun. I get to see the little knowledge they've learned from being a kid and going to all these games. Get to just see them picking up and, like, just breaking down stuff faster than most people because they've seen the game at a high level. Just seeing them have fun, celebrate, and just the way they communicate with their teammate. I just let them know, like, all the little stuff matter. You can see them talking to their teammates, see them celebrating, happy for each other, but still working hard. And that's what I love to see that from them.
3: Do they get to the point where after a game, they're like, why did Trev go deep when the guy was open in the flat?
2: They haven't got there yet.
3: But, Jamarcus, the family's important to this team. Family's important to you. How important is that? That Corey embraces that atmosphere, that you see your kids run out on the field instantly after a walkthrough?
2: Man. That's big, man. It makes it hard to do without the family. And when he can let the family just be open door policy, do whatever they need to do to be comfortable, going above and beyond to make sure they can be here and be at every practice, be at everything that they're allowed to do. Even after hours, they're here with me all the time. So it's just amazing. You can see he got his kids with him now.
3: Yeah.
2: Yeah. Mason's made it all about the family, man.
3: How much does that help you win?
2: Yeah, it helps you when you win a lot. It helps you when you lose, too. when you lose and you licking your wounds, you're feeling bad for yourself. My kids run up to me, it's like you forget about football. You forget about football, you have a bad game, have a bad practice. My three kids run up to me and give me a hug. Football. It's got the kids.
0: That's Jamarcus Hardrick, offensive lineman. By the way, if you didn't realize it, his two daughters and son were standing right next to us while I did that interview today with Jamarcus Hardrick. And literally, right when that middle huddle broke, like they know the rule. The kids know the rule. Andrew Harris's kids are there and Corey Mace. They know the rule. They have to wait until that huddle breaks. When they see that huddle break after a practice,
1: they go
0: onto the field and pick up a football and around and all that stuff. This is the most family atmosphere I've ever seen around a Rough Rider football team. I think ever. I mean, well, maybe with Ken Miller. I remember Jeremy O'Day's kids growing up, like when Jeremy O'Day's wife had a stroller. And now his kids are going to university, for crying out loud. So, so maybe back then, but it's cool to see. And like,
1: it's a tight knit group, right? So
0: you can tell there's a lot of uncles on the team, right?
1: Yeah.
0: Like,
1: yeah.
0: Jamarcus's uncle to Corey Mace's kids.
1: Well, and they're adding Johnson's to the family. Like, AJ just had a little one.
0: Yeah, AJ Willette just had a little one. And Trevor Harris's kids are around when they're up from Ohio and everything. Yeah, it's
1: good to see. It's crazy. It's fun to watch, right?
0: It is. And Corey Mace said it's important to him that. And because Corey believes in that stuff. The more you know about the guy next to you, the more you care about his wife and his kids.
1: Yeah.
0: And the more of that stuff that goes on, the tighter bond a team has, the more they care for each other. And that matters in crunch time in a football game.
1: Yeah.
0: Is, you know, the give a bleep factor in each other. And well, it paid off last year with a Grey Cup championship. And
1: let me have a look at your phone.
0: What's that? I don't think Corey Mace has ever asked to look at somebody's phone.
1: It's a bad joke.
0: And by the way, no. And more coming up here on the Green Zone. Drew Remenda will be up at 4:05 with it's like trade deadline day. You got draft. It's crazy all the news happening in the National Hockey League. And of course, Britton Gray is going to get you set for the Riders and the Argos a little later on as well. And it's all right here on the Green Zone on 650 CKOM and 980 CJME.
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0: Jamie and Locker with the year in the Green Zone. Drew Amend is going to join us. There's so many trades being made in the NHL this week ahead of the NHL draft. A smaller deal today. One of the great names in hockey, Amadeus Lombardi, has been traded from the Detroit Red Wings to the New Jersey Devils for a fourth round pick.
1: Well, hopefully he'll be happy there.
0: Amadeus.
2: Rock me Amadeus.
0: Lombardi.
1: You were thinking Falco too, weren't you?
0: So, that's a great name, but I'm sorry. Amadeus Lombardi, that's a great name. He's been an AHLer the last couple of years, so a minor league deal. Nikushkin's got traded from Colorado to Columbus for a trio of picks, a second, third rounder included in that one. The second is in this upcoming draft. And a reminder, tomorrow, NHL draft, round one, 5 o'clock Saskatchewan time. Toronto picks first, and they say they've made their decision. It was pretty well unanimous.
1: I still want chaos in Toronto. Sorry, Leaf fans. When Chyka got hired, I was like, oh, man, buckle in. This is going to be a ride. And so his decisions have made sense. It's so frustrating.
0: He learned his lesson. Don't do anything stupid to get you suspended like you did in Arizona.
1: Yeah. No, there's some stupid coming, I still think. I think.
0: Oh. It's Toronto. Something's going to be something. There's always something when it comes to the Maple Leafs. Drew Romenda is coming up next here on The Green Zone. Time now for The Green Zone 1 Minute Drill. The latest in sports. The Rough Riders will be without A.J. Ouellette tomorrow. Conley will get the start at running back, his first CFL game. Daniel Weeb also playing in his first CFL game tomorrow.
1: He gets some quality time.
0: I hope so. He gets some offensive snaps in there.
1: Yeah.
0: But he will be the backup receiver as Dell Duncan Busby is out. Deshaun Mims will get the start as the third starting Canadian receiver. Montreal Victoire captain and Canadian captain Marie-Philippe Lynch. He got injured, you remember. Against Czechia at the Olympics. Apparently it was a torn ACL. She played through it in the PWHL championships. She is getting surgery and is out indefinitely, is Marie-Philippe Poulin. And week 4 of the CFL kicks off in Winnipeg tonight with the Elks and the Bombers. And upset, Ecuador beats Germany. Now they'll wait to see if they're one of the top 8 third place teams.
1: I wonder if it means anything to them.
0: Oh my goodness, they are losing their minds right now, is Ecuador after the coach is jumping into the stands with his family. They haven't even officially qualified for the elimination spot yet, I don't think. But they beat Germany.
1: There's a lot of crying.
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2: CJME News Time, 4 o'clock. I'm Lisa Schick. Another life lost on Saskatchewan's highways. Trading City Hall for the comforts of home. And which politician got themselves a Riders Grey Cup ring? In Regina, it is mostly cloudy and 23 degrees. Well, sad news from Saskatchewan's highways to start with this afternoon. A teenager is dead after a rollover early this morning. It happened on Highway 4 near Cochin. That's north of North Battleford. RCMP say crash reconstructionists are still working out what happened, but it does say the teen was a passenger in the vehicle. The driver was taken to hospital and is expected to be all right. CJME News Time is 4:01. People working for the City of Regina from home will get to stay there. Regina City Hall reporter Jeff Smith explains a motion to bring workers back to the office has been defeated at City Council.
7: Ward 10's Clark Bizzo moved to end hybrid and remote work arrangements. He argued it would benefit the downtown, and his motion had the backing of Regina Downtown and the Chamber. But the unions representing city workers were skeptical about the benefits. Tyler Hutchinson heads QP Local 21.
8: It'd be different if they had more flexible schedules, but a lot of 9-to-5 workers, they aren't hanging around afterwards.
7: On top of that, they said there are space issues at City Hall, and not having hybrid arrangements would hurt the city's ability to recruit and keep workers. Bizzo's motion lost by an 8-to-3 vote. At City Hall, Jeff Smith, 980 CJME.
2: Well, in Saskatchewan, seeding is pretty much finished, but not everything was planted this year. The weekly crop report says because it was so wet, 3% of acres weren't planted, and then another 3% were planted, but likely won't grow anything because of the moisture. Bill Probilski is with APAS and says lots of farmers struggled when flooding washed out roads and couldn't get their equipment to the fields.
9: A lot of anxiety, discouragement, and you got to give producers credit. They will forge on.
2: Today is the last day to submit an unseeded acreage claim to crop insurance before fines come in to do so. Along with the Saskatchewan Rough Rider players and anyone who worked for the organization last year, the Premier is among those who now have a Team Grey Cup ring. The Premier's office says he is the honorary chair of the team, and so he also gets one. But it's not the same as the players' rings. His is a Tier 2 ring, and he's personally donated back the equivalent cost of the ring to the Saskatchewan Rough Riders Foundation. Well, the Prime Minister will be bringing his message of a united Canada to Calgary Stampede next week. Mark Carney says today, Alberta's vote comes when Canada is trying to be seen as a stable, reliable international trading partner.
10: At a minimum, it's years of uncertainty before the subsequent question comes, right at a time the world is fundamentally uncertain.
2: People in Alberta are set to vote October 19th on whether to stay in Canada or trigger a binding referendum on separation. We are now learning 3 people have died after the wildfire plane crash in the Northwest Territories. RCMP say the crash happened late last night west of Yellowknife. The 960 Bird Dog is typically used as an airborne command center to coordinate firefighting operations. It's nearly the evening now in Venezuela, but the searching continues for survivors of the 2 major earthquakes early this morning. The 2 quakes struck just minutes apart, wreaking devastation with collapsed buildings and closed airports. Armando Nori lives in hard-hit Caracas. He says the quakes shook his whole apartment building, calling it chaotic and scary.
11: It was chaos, you know. Everybody, all my neighbors were on the street screaming, crying, yelling, you know. It was really hysterical, you know.
2: The death toll is at more than 188 people, with more than 200 people trapped. Canada is among the countries who've committed to sending aid to Venezuela. An outstanding rape charge against disgraced movie mogul Harvey Weinstein is being dropped after his accuser said she couldn't endure testifying again. There had been an overturned conviction on this charge, as well as 2 hung juries. Weinstein was already convicted of another sexual felony in New York and others in California. And King Charles won't be living at Buckingham Palace after all. It's just coming out today that he and Queen Camilla will work out of the palace, but will continue to live at nearby Clarence House. even after a 10-year-long renovation. The monarchy is trying to increase public access to the historic palace. The latest local news is as close as your phone. 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
2: Now CJME Market Watch. The TSX was up 114 points at close today to 34,850. The Dow Jones was up 72 points to 51,921. At close, oil was up $1.58 to $71.92 US a barrel. And the dollar was up 15 one-hundredths to 70.4 cents US. Now your CJME weather. Partly cloudy tonight with a 30% chance of rain and a low of 12. Sunny tomorrow with gusting 50K wind for the Rider game, but a high of 25. Then rain and 19 on Saturday, more rain and 20 on Sunday. Across Saskatchewan in Saskatoon, it is 24 degrees right now. Swift Current 22. Weyburn and Estevan both at 22. Yorkton 21. In Moose Jaw, it is mostly cloudy. A southeast wind gusting to 28 and it's 22 degrees. In Regina, mostly cloudy. A southeast wind at 19 and it's 22 degrees. 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I'm Lisa Schick. 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

0: Jamie Locker with you on this Thursday afternoon. Thanks for spending some of your afternoon with us. So real quick, Ecuador's win, their first ever World Cup win, puts them at the top of the table when it comes to the third place rankings. And with all the groups already finished and other groups coming, we now know Ecuador has advanced into the knockout round. So not only their first win ever in World Cup history for Ecuador, but also will go into the knockout stage after beating Germany. And that Ecuadorian crowd was coming unglued at the World Cup. Tears, jubilation, they weren't containing themselves at all by advancing to the round of 32. We just don't know who they'll play yet because those third place teams, they have like 100 different formulas on who plays who from those third place teams. But Ecuador does advance with a 2-1 win over Germany at the World Cup today. The Ivory Coast also advancing with a win, and Germany was already through. They already clinched top of the group, winning their first two games in the group stage in this one. So excitement
1: it's
0: at the
1: kind
0: World
1: of exciting
0: Cup.
1: To watch this game, too, right?
0: Oh, and it was a good one. It was a good one. I was cheering for South Africa last night. They were losing their minds when they won over Korea to advance. They'll actually play Canada coming up next. And now we go to Ecuador's number one fan, Drew Remenda.
2: Get in the fast lane, Grandma. The bingo game is ready to roll.
3: It's time to drop the gloves.
4: Let him into the box. Watch the box, you tie. Watch the box.
5: But hey, as they say in hockey, let's do that hockey.
0: Oh, I look at the Ecuadorian coach's hair, Drew, and I just think of those luscious locks you used to have back at in high school. It's amazing stuff.
6: High school.
7: That's what it was, too. That's how long ago it was.
0: You should have seen Drew's hair in high school. It was next level.
7: It was glorious. It was glorious.
0: Yeah.
7: Feathered back David Cassidy, man. I'll tell you right now.
1: I had the feathered look, too.
7: Yeah. It's sad.
1: I was unfortunately the son of a hairdresser as well. And so my mom raised me cutting hair. So I was also the experiment kid. So... Nice. Old Locker got the perms and all the stupid stuff. Man, some of my school pictures, I look like such a doofus.
0: I have a real quick story, and it has to do with my daughter's grade 8 farewell. So they had their photos, and then they had like a quote, and they're one of the kids in her class. He is a character. And his picture comes up with his quote, and the quote was, and it's from him, and it just says, it's not a perm. He just has naturally curly hair. And his quote was, we were laughing. It's not
7: a
0: perm.
7: Pretty good.
1: That's really good. Good for him.
7: Self-awareness in grade 8, that's pretty good. Right there.
1: Yeah.
0: He also had a great suit, Drew, as well.
7: Yeah, that's key. That's key.
0: But, yeah, I was dying laughing when I saw that one.
7: That's good.
1: Okay. Everybody I know that got a perm when they were younger in the 80s, they're all bald.
0: Not my brother. He got a perm, and he's not bald.
1: He's the only one I've ever heard of.
0: But he's a drummer.
7: Yeah.
0: So there's that. Yeah. So many trades in the NHL, Drew. What? Why? What? Yeah. What is... I know that this time of year and the draft is coming, but Stephen Ellis is like, the draft may not be as deep as people think, and maybe that's why these picks are being moved, but are you a little surprised by the activity heading into tomorrow?
7: A little bit, because usually it doesn't happen. Usually we talk about it a lot when the draft lottery comes out and the people are put in their places, or the teams are put in their places. And we always talk about, ooh, they're going to move up, or they're going to do this, or this is going to happen. And usually nothing ever happens. Yet, in this particular one, we've had some movement. We've had some opportunities. Now, one of the reasons could be that the free agency group on July 1st isn't terrific, isn't overwhelming, isn't a group that you look at and go, wow, there's a lot of guys there that could help change a team's fortunes. So that doesn't exist. Teams are looking for now, certain teams are looking for specifics, as far as looking for a defenseman or looking for a centerman or looking for this or that. They're not just trying to improve. There's other teams that are trying to make sure that they've got their salary cap in place. Even though the salary cap is going up, there are some teams that have salary cap implications And there are teams that are out there that are looking and going, like, say, let's take the Edmonton Oilers, for example. The Edmonton Oilers, they still feel, obviously, with the hiring of Mike, they still feel that they're a team that can make a run for a Stanley Cup championship, but they have to do it as far as making some really key moves in positional players. And there's some other teams like that as well. So I think there's a lot of factors that go into it. And sometimes if we've seen on trade days or even free agency days that it takes that one, right, that one trade or that one move to start moving guys along. So and then everybody kind of jumps on that bandwagon and there's moves to be made. But there's also those teams that have been sitting now for months waiting to have their chance to make trades because the playoffs have been going on, and now they've been able to do it depending on where they sat in the draft pool and what they've got available and what they've got as unrestricted free agents or restricted free agents. So a lot goes into it when you're looking to try to make a deal. And like Steve Staios, he makes this deal because he was forced into it, but now he's going to try to play the long game. He goes and gets Eklund, and he's trying to turn that trade and those picks into bodies.
1: So this morning we were having a conversation based on a tweet that went a bit viral on the number of no move clauses. You probably saw it. So
7: yeah, 245.
1: Yeah, and the rest of the professional leagues have very few. And that spurred on a conversation about whether or not the players in the NHL have too much control. So I'll bounce that off of you, Drew.
7: Well, I think the one thing is that we fall into a situation with unintended consequences, and also what the no trade has become or the no move has become. It previously was a player wanted the no trade or the no move because they wanted stability. They liked the place that they lived. They liked the team that they played for. And so they didn't want to have to be forked out because NHL teams would make trades, right?
1: Yeah.
7: So they were happy just to, I want to stay here for the rest of my career. And they did. Now what has happened is that those no trade, no moves have become, first off, given out like nothing.
1: Candy.
7: That's too many. But you know what? That saying's interesting. They're giving some thing, hanging about like candy. When did you ever get a lot of candy given to you? Except on Halloween.
6: My grandparents.
7: Yeah, okay.
1: The doctor.
7: The doctor gave you candy?
1: Yeah.
7: Jeez.
1: Yeah. You get just pops. Wanted to keep lollipops.
7: As a recurring customer, so for diabetes or what? Anyway, we're going to talk about that saying one of these days. But when you look at it, when you look at those clauses now, the no trade, no move, it's become a weapon for the players because now they use it as, I may not want to stay here, and if the team does want to trade me, I want to be able to pick to where I want to go. And so it's become the unintended consequences of cap problems. It's become unintended consequences of now the player has the power in the trade and really stagnates my roster if I can't move him, or at least doesn't give me as much of a choice to move a player because he's only giving me three teams to move to. Big shocker, big surprise. They all want to go to winning teams. A lot of them want to go to the sunny places. Who wouldn't? It doesn't suck living in California in the winter. Taxes do. They want to go to those tax-free places. They want to make more money. Like Tomáš Hertl got traded from San Jose, California to the Vegas Golden Knights, and he basically gained an extra year because of the taxes. San Jose is the most expensive place to live in America, and the taxes in California are heavy. Tomáš goes to Vegas, and he basically gained $6-plus million on that contract, and that's basically another year of playing hockey. So those things all come into play, and it's the agents pushing the GMs, and the GMs give them out, and now the GMs are thinking, ooh, should we do this? And it's caused some ripples, without a doubt.
6: So, Drew, we didn't get into the Brady move, and this kind of goes along with the no-trade move, that he gives a list, and then apparently Minnesota gives a great deal, and then, nah. We really just want to go to Florida. Like, yeah. Thanks for putting the team on the list and then going, oh, never mind, not interested. And that's where it gets to. It feels like Ottawa wanted to get rid of Brady just as much as Brady wanted out, doesn't it?
7: Well, it happened. The noise started after the Four Nations, and the Brady and Matthew playing together in the U.S. doing, you know, playing that type of game and the way that they played. And Brady was a big part of the Four Nations success. Unfortunately, they couldn't succeed against Canada for the U.S. on that one. Then it became even noisier after the Olympics, and the media didn't perpetrate it. They were asking questions about Brady because the noise was everywhere. The noise was absolutely everywhere about the fact that, well, maybe Brady is not going to stay. Maybe Brady is going to look for a trade. Blah, blah, blah, blah. It kept going. And he, to his credit, kept justifying it and justifying it. But apparently, Pops, going into the Hall of Fame, Dad Keith Tkachuk, was telling anybody who would listen, and this is an article I read the other day, that, oh, yeah, we got to get Brady out of there. We got to get Brady out of there. So that noise just became louder and louder, and you and I have talked
1: about it. Save him from Canada. I mean, it's awful up here,
7: well,
1: right?
7: Exactly. But every one of those guys, from Keith to Matthew to Brady, all got drafted by Canadian teams, and then they ended up in the U.S. I mean, I don't blame guys for wanting to play in the U.S. Guys, it's spectacular in some of the places. And the weather's different, and the tax rate is very, very different. And there's just more pluses for American kids to play in America. They like playing America. We talked about this. They didn't grow up with the romanticizing of the game from Hockey Night in Canada. They didn't do that. And Canada, for some players, has, you got to pay two taxes. If you got a home in Canada, you got a home in the States, you're having to pay two taxes. There's a tax treaty that goes back and forth, but you're still paying extra. And so that is a financial equation, is a bit of this, and the reason guys want to be able to go play in the States. But I thought you guys brought up an interesting point when you were talking, when it first came up, when you talked about the fact, okay, you sign a no move, you sign a no trade, but then if you come by and you request to the general manager's office, you knock on his door and say, I want out, then that no trade, no move either is canceled, either is expanded to, you don't just give me four teams, you've got to give me a third of the teams. You've got to give me 10 teams so I can make a deal.
1: Yeah, I like that a lot.
7: Mm-hmm. Or that signing bonus that you signed for with the no trade at the original, some of that's coming back to me. Something that makes it less punitive for the team that gave you the no trade.

0: dynamic has shifted.
1: Well, it's been an interesting week, and it's going to get more interesting because it's the draft tomorrow, and who knows what deals could be made in the first round. And real quick, with 10 seconds, have you ever seen Hyman, Draisaitl, and McDavid do more one-on-one interviews in your life than they have over the last 24 hours?
0: It's funny you said that, because I was thinking, reading all the stuff about Connor, listening to Connor, I'm going, where the hell's that been for the last 24 hours?
1: The Babcock PR tour for the Edmonton Oilers.
0: That's good.
1: Drew, take care and have a great weekend.
0: Okay, boys. We'll talk to you later.
1: That is Drew Remenda, our NHL analyst here on The Green Zone on 980 CJME and 650 CKOM.
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5: 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Week 4 of the CFL kicks off tonight in Winnipeg. The Bombers against the Elks. So the Riders take on the Argonauts tomorrow, 7 o'clock at Mosaic Stadium. 5 o'clock, the Green Zone pregame show. No A.J. Ouellette. Conley will get the start at running back for the Riders. Daniel Weeb, the former Husky, he moves on to the active roster. The former Regina Ram receiver, Deshaun Mims, he will start at receiver with Del Duncan Busby injured. Major League Baseball, the voting is in for the All-Stars. Ernie Clement, the top vote getter in the American League, so he gets a pass. He'll be at the MLB All-Star game. The top vote getter overall was Shohei Ohtani of the LA Dodgers. Meanwhile, the Jays are beginning a four-game set against the Rangers today. Coming up next here on the Green Zone, we're going to open up the fan line. 1-877-332-8255. Your thoughts on, with all the no trade clauses in the NHL, do the players have too much power in the National Hockey League? Locker says yes. What say you? 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
11: 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I'm Lisa Schick. A Saskatchewan family is mourning a teenager today. RCMP say a teen was killed in a crash just north of North Battleford early this morning. It was on Highway 4 near Cochin. The teen was from North Battleford, and police say they were the passenger in the vehicle. City of Regina employees working from home right now won't be herded back to work. City Council had been discussing bringing them back, but the motion was defeated. The argument was that it would help revitalize the downtown, but both unions and the administration had concerns. They said there wasn't enough space at City Hall. It would make the city less competitive for workers and disrupt existing work arrangements. Mayor Chad Baczynski says there should be more of a focus on people living in the downtown.
2: We're really trying to get a 24/7 having people downtown, not folks vacating at 5 o'clock.
11: The motion was defeated 8-3 last night. With a move around social housing, some Regina families could be closer to owning a home. The provincial government has transferred ownership of 10 former social housing units to Silver Sage as part of a new rent-to-own program in North Central. Families will rent the homes, working toward full ownership over 15 years with support from the nonprofit. Pretty much all the seed that can be planted is in the ground, according to the latest crop report. However, it says 3% of seeded acres won't grow because it's too wet, and farmers couldn't get another 3% of land seeded because it was too wet. Bill Probilski is with APAS, and he says some farmers are still looking at lakes in their fields because it just won't drain.
12: The late snow in the spring kind of delayed things, and then in a lot of areas it's just it was wet, and it's just getting wetter. A lot of unseeded acres.
11: He says areas around places like Churchbridge and Yorkton had some farmers who just couldn't seed. Well, Canada has to be prepared because a trade deal could come quickly. That's coming from the Prime Minister today after a call with the U.S. President yesterday. However, Mark Carney is also repeating his earlier statements that Canada won't sign a bad deal. And Venezuelans are still searching for survivors beneath the rubble of collapsed buildings after two powerful earthquakes this morning. At least 188 people are dead. Canada is among those countries pledging humanitarian aid. CJME News Time is 4:33. Now CJME weather. Partly cloudy tonight, a 30% chance of rain and a low of 12. Sunny tomorrow with gusting 50K wind for the Rider game, but a high of 25. Then rain and 19 on Saturday, more rain and 20 on Sunday. In Moose Jaw, it is mostly cloudy, a southeast wind gusting to 28 and it's 22 degrees. In Regina, mostly cloudy, a southeast wind at 19 and it's 22 degrees. With all the day's stories on your drive home, I'm Lisa Schick, 980 CJME.
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0: Well, a good Thursday afternoon. This is the Green Zone. We're looking at the weather because I was interested for tomorrow's football game, the Riders and the Argos. Environment Canada has no clue what's going to happen tomorrow.
1: No.
0: They have zero clue what's going to happen tomorrow night. Oh, it was supposed to rain.
1: Showers back.
0: And then there was like clear. And now it's 30% chance of rain again. So Environment Canada's got no sniff what's going on tomorrow for the Riders and the Argos. Pack a poncho.
1: Yeah.
0: For tomorrow.
1: Throw that in a see-through bag.
0: Or a garbage bag.
1: It's not a bad idea, actually.
0: Throw one of those.
1: You zip the corners off and
0: yep.
1: Spot for the head. Where you go.
0: 10-cent poncho.
1: Yeah.
0: Just like that. So the Riders do take on the Toronto Argonauts.
1: Write it down. Green Zone merch.
0: Just hand out garbage bags.
1: No, you make poncho. You can make ponchos with stuff on it.
0: Put a logo on a
1: garbage
0: bag.
1: There you go. That's free, that one.
0: Just hand them out as people are walking to the stadium.
1: Why not?
0: Here's your Green Zone garbage bag for tonight's
1: Smart.
0: Action. For many uses. So, the National Hockey League's been interesting. Brady Tkachuk asks for a trade. Gives the team, apparently, a couple of teams. Carolina, Vegas, Minnesota, and Florida. Minnesota comes in with a great opportunity, and then they go, we just want to go to Florida.
1: Yeah. and then the whole story about, we were at my family function, it was Father's Day, I found out from my grand... Just stop. Just go away. Shut the podcast off. No one likes you or your brother. Just quit. You're making it worse.
0: So... The power struggle in the NHL is interesting right now because the no trade clauses, as Drew just laid out, they used to be a guy, I don't want to be traded. I like it here. I want to stay here.
1: Yeah.
0: Now it's become a PowerPoint for a player. It's not about wanting to stay there. It's about wanting to control where you get traded to if they want to trade you now.
1: And you know what? That's a really good point by Drew. Because I didn't think of it from the perspective that the unintended consequences of the no move clause has sort of shifted. Because it has. Because no one now talks about I want a no trade clause because I'm gonna raise my family here and I want to stay in this market. No one talks about that the no trade clause from that perspective now. It's all about how I can control where I want to go. Once I get to a certain point in my career.
0: Especially when I want to get traded. Now it's when I choose to leave, I want control over where I get traded to.
1: So it makes sense that it got to where it was. Because I think your initial position as a GM would be like,
0: okay, got a commitment from this guy.
1: So I've got this guy, and he really wants to stay here. So he's going to stay. He's going to be dedicated to this market.
0: But here's the battle, because the question is this, and you can give us a call now, 1-877-332-8255. That's the number to call. Do the players have too much power? Because on the flip side is, they do have power. The employee does have power.
1: The one thing,
0: and should they have power to go where they want to play? And why should it be up to Steve Staios if he wants to send Brady Tkachuk to Columbus when Brady does not want to go to Columbus?
1: That is one way. You know, you can look at this from that perspective, right? Because what ends up happening is this conversation gets heated when a guy like Brady Tkachuk forces the hand of the team that he's on, and they kind of get bullied into making a decision. And then where do they go? They go to Vegas, they go to Nashville, they go to Florida, right? Like there's a handful of teams. So it's thrown off the competitive advantage, you know. There's a competitive disadvantage in the league right now because of it, right? These teams are able to basically grab a player for nothing. I'm not saying that Florida got him for nothing, but still, in the grand scheme of things, I bet you Steve Staios would have wanted something more in return for one of the better power forwards in the NHL. No?
0: Right.
1: He got a bunch of picks.
0: That's... And I said it in the Green Zone Lounge today. When it comes to the power in the NHLers and deciding where they want to play. And a lot of the guys that get no trades are the top echelon. They're making a lot of money. And you may take this as disrespectful, whatever. I don't care. If you're making $10 million a year, playing a child's game as a profession, being put up in 5-star hotels, getting catered food every day, getting chartered around North America on nice flights, and waking up, going to the building, and they got breakfast for you, and you got the greatest trainers in the world getting you ready to play every day, and full dental plans, and all that stuff. I have zero sympathy for a guy who has to play in Winnipeg.
1: Or better yet, a guy who actually has to deal with the press.
0: Exactly. Like, oh, no, you gotta answer questions about playing hockey? Oh, the trouble you must be in life to collect that $10 million a year.
1: You want a gold medal Mark and they Spector boo go, you?
0: What do you think of your poor defensive guy. Play? And they get upset by that. And I just, oh man, I have zero sympathy for anybody who is playing a child's game as a profession for the amount of money these guys make and then want to dictate where they play as if, man, Columbus sucks. I don't want to play in Columbus. Well, here's the thing. You go to Columbus, you get a loft downtown, and you go to the rink and you get chartered around. Your wife and kids are going to get treated real well, by the way, no matter where you play hockey. Yeah. And sorry if it snows. And sorry about the taxes. But seriously.
1: Yeah.
0: The amount I hear now about the woe is me attitude of professional players drives me bonkers.
1: Oh, man, I was listening to the Spit and Chicklets podcast today. They were talking about Brady and the whole thing, and I had to turn it off. Just, I couldn't do it anymore.
0: Oh, the way they treated him. He didn't get a good enough video when he came back from the Olympics.
1: They said that on the podcast, that it was disrespectful because they didn't give him, I can't remember the words they used, but they're like, it was a pretty pathetic video tribute when they won the gold for.
0: Well, yeah, Ottawa didn't want to shove it down all their fans' faces that Canada lost the gold medal to make Brady and Jake Sanderson feel good about themselves. And they knew they were getting booed after, you know, Patel was in the locker room and they were laughing about Canada. And they knew the PR nightmare that was coming back the other way from the American guys who played in Canada. And, you know, it didn't help that the guy in orange in the White House kept on talking about 51st state either. Jamie Locker with you here on the Green Zone. The question today, do the NHL players have too much power? As Terry says, in the end, you're an employee, not an employer. You don't get a choice. So he's on the players have too much power.
1: Yeah.
0: Drew says, players or assets should be able to be traded at any time, anywhere. Gretzky even got traded, well, sold, from Drew in Rolo. Greg also, yes, the spoiled NHL players have way too much power. Bill, yes, NHL ain't what it used to be, turning into a Mickey Mouse league. And this is the issue the NHL has to be conscious of.
1: Yeah.
0: All these fans that are going, oh my goodness. What's the point? And I worry about the Canadian markets. I really do. Because a lot of them are on the do not trade me their lists.
1: Yeah.
0: And it's like the Canadian dollar back in the 90s all over again.
1: Well, we ruffled some feathers a couple of weeks ago when we were talking. People were pretty annoyed. Like, we got some angry texts when we were suggesting that Canadian teams stay away from American players. If I'm on a Canadian team and I'm the general manager and I'm deciding between two players and one has an American passport and one has a Canadian passport, I'm going to lean on heavy on the Canadian guy.
0: And it's coming up tomorrow. Chase Reed and Carson Carroll.
1: Stay away from the American players. If you're a Canadian franchise, stay away. Because in 5-10 years, if that guy turns out to be something, he's going to want to go to Florida. Well, let him start there.
0: That, and it could be the Canucks at number three. Do we pick Malhotra, the Canadian guy? Do we pick Chase Reed, who's a good defenseman, but he's American, and then in 7 years, we're dealing with the Quinn Hughes thing all over again? Or Carson Carroll's. I'd go with Carroll's because have you seen the videos they're doing with him on the farm doing chores?
1: Yeah, yeah. He's good.
0: Yeah, Stephen Ellis was talking about that. That is a...
1: Anybody from that U.S. development program that's going to end up in a group chat that's going to be getting advice from one of the Kachucks about what to do with their career if it does start to take off, stay away. Avoid them like the plague.
0: And that's where we're at. And also, when GMs get smarter, please. I'll say it again. General managers in the National Hockey League, get smarter. Put clauses in, no trade clauses, that say if the player initiates the trade, you have to give me 16 teams I can, and you don't get to sign off on it. These are 16 teams that I can make a trade with without your permission anymore.
1: Well, I think,
0: but it has to be from those 16 or wipe it out entirely.
1: I think you're going to start seeing a shift. What happened with Kachuk was a unique situation because I think they wanted to get him out of that city. They wanted him out of that locker room because he's a problem.
0: As a hockey fan, I'm sick of it. I really am.
1: But I think you're going to start seeing situations where general managers, and it's going to take like an Yzerman that goes to Larkin, I don't care. I don't care what you want. You're playing for the Red Wings. And if you don't want to play, then go sit in the press box.
0: There was a linebacker in the National Football League who played for the New England Patriots who rattled Bill Belichick and asked for a trade. And Bill Belichick did the funniest thing. He traded him to Cleveland with the Browns. Oh, well, chef's kiss from Bill Belichick. But you can't do that in the NHL.
1: You're going to start to see GMs. I think GMs are annoyed by this. I think everybody in the league is annoyed by the Panthers and the Vegas Golden Knights and what's happening in the league right now. And that chat group and those American players and what they're trying to pull off right now. And I think you're going to start to see it. It's going to start to shift the other way. The pendulum has gone too far one way.
0: Jamie and Locker with the ear in the green zone from judging by the text line. My goodness. Not a lot of hockey fans think the players have perfect amount of power. They think they have too much. This is 980 CJME and 650 CKOM.
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0: Jamie Locker with you here in the Green Zone. All-star voting in Major League Baseball is dumb, as the fans are voting. And here are the all-star finalists for the American League. Phase two of voting opens Monday. The finalists at first base are Ben Rice of the Yankees and Vladdy Guerrero. Does Vladdy Guerrero Jr. deserve to be an all-star this year?
1: He's not had a chance. He's had a rough year, Jamie.
0: We already know that Ernie Clement's in. He got the top voting of the American League overall.
1: He's really likable.
0: Bobby Witt Jr. at shortstop with Andre Jimenez of the Toronto Blue Jays.
1: I don't mind that.
0: Okamoto's had a good year, so okay. Alejandro Kirk is a finalist at catcher.
1: He's been hurt.
0: He barely played.
1: Again, this he's likable. Stupid. People love him.
0: DH. It's
1: a popularity contest, Jamie.
0: DH, the All-Star game, George Springer and Yordan Alvarez. And then outfielders, Judge, Trout, Buxton, Bellinger, Dalton Varsho, and Jesus Sanchez, both of the Blue. What are we doing?
1: Gotta send Jesus.
0: I think it's pronounced Jesus. But.
1: Spell Jesus.
0: There you go. I know they're Blue Jays, and your Blue Jay fans are like, oh, but come on.
1: I'm okay with it because votes. Blue Jays have been ignored for a lot of years. So now they're, top of mind for everybody because they took the Dodgers to the World Series last year and they got a bunch of likable players.
0: Blue Jays could have 8 All-Stars for a team that's below 500.
1: I'm okay with it. I'm going to watch now because of it.
0: Yeah, nobody in the United States will. What, I don't get to see Aaron Judge because all the Blue Jays are there? Okay. Pass.
1: Aaron Judge hasn't had like a killer year this year.
0: He's hurt right now too.
1: Yeah.
0: Meanwhile, the latest in sports, the Riders getting set against the Argos. No AJ Olette. Britton Gray is about to bring you up to date on that story. Week 4 of the CFL kicks off in about an hour and a half in Winnipeg, Manitoba. The Bombers against the Edmonton Elks. As for the Jays, they're about to start against the Rangers to begin a 4-game set at the Rogers Center. As mentioned, Britton Gray with a preview of the Argos and the Riders, as well as a preview of Week 4 in the CFL. He's next on 980 CJME and 650 CKOM.
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10: CJME News Time, 5 o'clock. I'm Lisa Schick. terrible news for a Saskatchewan family today. Back to office orders defeated in the Queen City, and why the loony is lagging. In Regina, it is partly sunny and 22 degrees. We are now learning a rollover early this morning on a Saskatchewan highway was deadly. RCMP say a teenager was in the vehicle on Highway 4 near Cochin when it rolled. That's near North Battleford, where the teen was from. A teenager was killed in that rollover. Police are still trying to figure out what exactly happened. The driver of the vehicle was taken to hospital, but is expected to be all right. Another awful story for you. The search for a missing 28-year-old is over in a tragic fashion. Estevan police say Jesse Cloutier's body has been found in the valley north of King Street, just on the edge of the city. Cloutier was last seen in Estevan a week ago. CJME News Time is 5:01. Well, there won't be any back-to-office orders for City of Regina workers. It was discussed last night, but as Regina City Hall reporter Jeff Smith explains, City Council ultimately gave it the thumbs down.
11: Ward 10 Councillor Clark Bezos' motion was backed by the Chamber and the Downtown Business Improvement District. He argued having all employees back would mean more people in the downtown spending money.
12: The federal government has implemented a return to office initiative, which I can say I've clearly seen here in the city. I see more people at the malls, I see more people at the restaurants, and I see more people walking downtown.
11: But the unions pointed out many hybrid employees were hired under those terms and that there wouldn't be enough room at City Hall for all of them. The motion was defeated 8-3. At City Hall, Jeff Smith, 980 CJME.
10: Well, just about all the ground that will be is seeded, according to the latest crop report. But some acres didn't get planted this year. The report says 3% went unseeded because of moisture, and 3% of seeded acres are unlikely to grow because it's too wet. Bill Probilski is with APAS and says lots of farmers are discouraged.
13: There's areas that are still underwater. There's areas that could be seeded, but guys just can't get to it because they were... You know, the access to those acres are underwater or are just too wet to get equipment through.
10: Crop insurance says today is the last day to submit an unseeded acreage claim before you face a fine to do so. Well, 10 vacant homes in Regina's North Central neighborhood are getting a second life. The Saskatchewan government has transferred the homes to Silver Sage, which will turn them from social housing units into rent-to-own opportunities for low-to-moderate-income families. The families will build financial stability while renting and then take full ownership after 15 years. Premier Scott Moe has a bit of a new green and white sparkle these days. He's been given a 2025 Grey Cup championship ring by the Rough Riders. His office says he is the honorary chair of the team and thus is also one of those who gets a ring. His is a second-tier one, though, so not the same the players have. Moe's office says he has donated back to the Saskatchewan Rough Riders Foundation the equivalent value of the ring, though like the team, his office won't say how much that is. Not a great time to be looking to change some cash. The loony is at its lowest level in about 15 months. It's caught between a weak domestic economy and strong demand for the U.S. dollar. The Canadian dollar has been trading at about 70 cents U.S. today after a steady decline since early May when it traded around 74 cents U.S. Well, tomorrow we are expecting to hear what's going to happen with 24 Sussex. The Prime Minister is set to unveil future plans for the building, which was the official Prime Minister's residence up until 2015, and it was closed for health and safety reasons in 2022, including because of an infestation of rats. Well, hours after the quakes hit, crews are still searching for survivors in the rubble in Venezuela. Two major earthquakes struck just minutes apart this morning, causing widespread devastation with collapsed buildings. At least 188 people are dead. Armando Nori lives in hard-hit Caracas. He called it chaotic and scary, saying the quakes shook his whole apartment building.
14: We still don't know if we can go back there, you know, and repair and live there anymore because there's, you know, a risk of the thing falling down.
10: The U.S. is among the countries sending search and rescue teams, and Canada has already promised to send aid as well. 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
10: Now CJME Market Watch. The TSX was up 114 points at close today to 34,850. The Dow Jones was up 72 points to 51,921. At close, oil was up $1.58 to $71.92 US a barrel, and the dollar was up 15 one-hundredths to 70.4 cents US. Now your CJME weather. Partly cloudy tonight with a 30% chance of rain and a low of 12. Sunny tomorrow with gusting 50K wind for the Rider game, but a high of 25. Then rain and 19 on Saturday, more rain and 20 on Sunday. Across Saskatchewan in Saskatoon, it's 25 degrees right now. Swift Current 22, Weyburn 22, Estevan 22, Yorkton also 22. In Moose Jaw, it's mostly cloudy, a southeast wind gusting to 28, and it's 22 degrees. In Regina, mostly cloudy, a bit of sun peeking out here and there, a southeast wind gusting to 34, and it's 23. 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I'm Lisa Schick. Our next news is at 5:30, or get news anytime at cjme.com.
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0: Jamie and Locker on this Thursday afternoon on the Green Zone as another round of World Cup action just began. Netherlands in the first 7 minutes already have two goals on Tunisia. Oh, yeah. My brother and his in-laws, they're Dutch. They're very Dutch. They wear orange. And I let them know last night because they're not the biggest sporting fans. They watch Netherlands soccer. And I said, I hope you're all aware out there that if Netherlands finishes top of the table, there's a good chance that Netherlands versus Canada in the round of 16 happen. Then who are you cheering for? And the response I got back was, uh-oh. The allegiances will be tested for that one.
1: Going to be a bit of that.
0: Because they're also very proud Canadians. Also very proud Dutch. So we'll see that. Netherlands up 2-0 in the first. It's not even 10 minutes old yet, this match.
1: You have to cheer for Canada because they have no chance of getting past that round.
0: So, like, cheer for Canada knowing they're going to lose to the Netherlands, well, and then you get to cheer for the Netherlands in the quarterfinal, is what you mean. Although, whoever finishes first in this pool will have to play Morocco in the round of 32, and they finished fourth at last World Cup. So, that's going to be Morocco's a heck good. Of a challenge either way for Canada. If they get past South Africa, they're playing either Morocco or likely the Netherlands. So, looks like the path beyond the round of 16 is very challenging for the Canadian side. But right now, let's get to Britton Gray.
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0: He's our Green Zone rider reporter, and he gets to explain to Locker how the reserve list works. Settle in, Locker. Grab a pen. AJ Ouellette is not on an injured list, but he got moved to the reserve list for the Rough Riders.
1: And you can only have two on there.
4: Max of two. It's pretty much the reserve. It's a reserve list.
1: What does it replace from last year?
4: It's added. It's because a lot of teams were just hiding guys with load management, healthy scratches, or as they were referred to. So this is just a way where you can just keep two guys on your roster. They don't have to go to the PR where they think can then get picked up by other teams.
1: Yeah.
4: You don't have to put them on an injured list because it allows you, if the possibility someone gets sick or there's an injury that happens in warm-up, to bring that guy onto said roster. Because normally, once you're put on the one game, you're not playing that week, no matter what happens.
1: So, could AJ play?
4: Could he? Yes. Will he? No. Corey Mace said that at this point they put him on there because they thought about it. Well, you know, maybe he'll be feeling good on game day. He came out today and said, you know what? It's not worth the risk at this point. We've decided how we rolled out the roster is going to be how we're going to roll.
1: Financially, is this a good idea though?
0: No, everybody's doing
1: it. Doesn't make any difference.
0: Everybody, so they get their full paycheck. It's a better way to convince a guy like Braden Schenker to stick around rather than going on the practice roster and make significantly less. But you're not allowed to have a healthy scratch. And here's the other issue, as Britton said, but this is what was going on. Some teams would go, okay, we want to keep this guy. He wants a full paycheck. Okay, we can healthy scratch him or load management or whatever bogus term they came up with to hide them on the one game. But the rule was you couldn't take people from the one game onto the active roster if someone got sick. So teams were like, oh, man, someone got sick, but the fourth string quarterback's on our injured list, so we can't activate him.
1: Yeah.
0: So, or somebody else was on the injured. So this way,
1: moving forward, you see them.
0: Jack Cohn, you know, got food poisoning. At least Braden Schenker can be pulled off the reserve list and be on the active.
1: But moving forward, do you think they'll open up more spots on that reserve list then?
0: Maybe.
4: Maybe. I don't think you want to have it be unlimited or increase it to five. Three, it makes sense because it's supposed to just be there so you can keep guys. You do want guys to go to practice rosters, how some other teams can maybe get them, right? Other teams might be against it. But I just don't think you want that list to get too much.
0: So when you see AJ on the reserve list, realistically, he could be activated, and they thought maybe he could be, but they won't activate him. But Conley gets the start. What do you expect? Like, he came in, and that's why when Mario Anderson's in Ottawa now, mm-hmm. he completely took that job away from Mario Anderson Jr.
4: Yeah, we talked to him. He got cut by the Montreal Alouettes, flew here, didn't even get a practice in, held the playbook, had to learn it, and had to play a game the next day. So, and he looked really good. He looked impressive. I like the way he was running. Yes, in that first preseason game, maybe the yardage wasn't there. But the fact what he was able to do with no real practice time, very impressive. I'm excited to see what he can do. Trevor Harris said he's a unique back, and he thinks he has the ability for some big play capabilities. He'd like to get him into the end zone, but of course the game kind of dictates if that happens or not. But hey, another guy who can kind of show what he can do, and Conley mentioned it. This is a chance to show teams he can play.
1: That position seems, more so than other positions on the field, seems to be like your quarterback needs to be very, very confident in you in that role, right? So he's not going to get as many looks as AJ just because of how new he is, or am I wrong on that?
4: It's tough to say. Ultimately, it comes down to his pass blocking. As you mentioned as well, the quarterback needs to have trust in the pass blocking. Thomas Bertrand-Houdon has been around the league a while. You know what you get with him. Maybe he does get taken out in passing situations. We'll wait and see exactly how much he gets, but it's a new toy for the offense, right? And we have to really wait and see what he brings, because ultimately, Conley, we've only seen a little bit of him throughout the preseason.
0: Yeah. So injuries are starting to pile up here. Edwards starting because Milligan and then Hughes get injured. Del Duncan Busby's out. Deshaun Mims starts in that place. We already went through the running back. Are we starting to maybe hesitate on a Rough Riders victory tomorrow against Toronto? Do you think these injuries impact the likelihood of a victory?
4: I'm going no for right now, because Jeremy O'Day and Corey Mace through the past couple of seasons have proven guys go down, guys come in and step up. There hasn't been an injury I can think of over the past few seasons that really led to a disaster happening. We had the Kerfella Exume game. Everyone likes to bring that up. Early in the season, they went out and fixed it right away. That never happened again, but they have earned the right to show that they can find guys to come in and step up.
1: Daniel Weep, he's stepping in. He is in a backup situation, obviously, but is there a chance he gets to see a little bit of action tomorrow night in front of that home crowd?
4: I mean, always the chance. Injuries happen all the time. I mean, we saw Mitch Pickton get a lot of playing time when he was the backup receiver just to get him in there. I mean, he's a great talent. We like what we've seen from him. This, to me, Deshaun Mims gets the start. He's the veteran. This is, hey, here's your opportunity to finally start a game. You got this hungry and talented as all heck wide receiver behind you. Go show what you can do. Go do, Deshaun Mims. And so it's a good problem to have once again.
1: There's going to be a lot of guys in the stands that want to see him.
0: Yeah.
1: Especially with the preseason stuff, right?
0: They were doing first Rough Rider game photos today, and I was looking at the list they had. There was like six guys. Oladipo. You also had Daniel Weeb, Conley's on that list. It was
1: kind of exciting.
0: Pate, of course, is on the defensive line as well, making his CFL debut or Rough Rider debut instead of Adams. Evans is coming off. Adams is coming off.
4: Yeah, the defensive tackle.
0: Devin Adams, Desmond Evans. I've almost got my head wrapped around that. So Pate comes in more depth at defensive end rather than defensive tackle.
4: Mm-hmm. They clearly, in my opinion, view that the Argos like to go outside the tackles, try and keep that contain on Chad Kelly and Hicks there, and just allow Mike Rose, Caleb Sanders to do what they do. You won't see as much rotation in the middle, but they clearly saw something that they want to go with the extra defensive end than defensive tackle.
0: Meanwhile, Britain, let's get set for a week four action in the CFL. It starts tonight in Winnipeg, Manitoba, the Bombers against the Edmonton Elks. Although our picks are all boring this week, Locker, Britain and I are picking the same teams to win all four games this week.
1: Where are you at on the CFL picks? Like
0: with the other writers?
1: Yeah.
0: Christina and I are tied in first place, and Christina and I both
1: picked
0: the exact same team. Yeah, I'm 6-4. Cause is struggling this year.
1: I was going to say, how bad are they then?
4: Who's first between us two, Jamie? Who went 4-0 last week?
0: Britain went 4-0 because I picked Ottawa. Why did I pick Ottawa?
1: Yeah, that's a weird one. That's
0: I may never pick Ottawa for the rest of my life. Like, just the trust. I lack
1: you
0: of
1: both
0: trust
1: have riders.
0: Both have riders. Both have the Elks tonight. Both have the Stamps over the BC Lions. And what's the other one?
1: Stamps?
0: Oh, Montreal, Ottawa. Yeah, we're picking Montreal on that one, too.
1: Okay, all right.
0: Yeah,
1: Stamps over Montreal's going to bounce back.
0: Although I'm interested to see what the Apple Bowl looks like. It's in Kelowna this week for the BC Lions game. They've extended the
1: seating. What's that venue there like?
0: Yeah, well, it's usually smaller, but they've expanded the seating. But it's in Kelowna. Like, I bet you the visuals are going to look fantastic for this BC Calgary game, but they might have to bring some people out of the crowd for the Lions to catch footballs because that entire receiving core is injured right now.
4: Yeah, I haven't seen the game status. I don't know if Justin McInnes is playing again or not this week. He was, of course, and did not participate.
1: Didn't they try to fill a couple of holes in BC with that receiving core that
4: they're signing guys midweek and they're playing is where the BC Lions are right now.
0: That's never a good sign when you have to sign a guy and put him on the field 2 days later. With limited practices.
1: What was that route?
0: Exactly.
1: Just run down the field.
0: So the receiving core is this. Poisson is questionable. McInnes is questionable. Keon Hatcher is questionable for the BC Lions. We're going with the Calgary Stampeders to win.
1: Oh, and is Nathan Rourke still the best player in the CFL?
4: What a question.
0: Yes, he is.
4: But, I mean, the best player, a rising tide lifts all ships, and he needs to raise that receiving core. He's the best player.
0: Catch his own passes, for crying out loud.
4: Right now, Nathan Rourke and I forget the backup quarterback's name. They have the same amount of passing touchdowns.
0: Bryce?
4: Yeah. They each have one. Nick Senekal.
0: That is Britton Gray here on the Green Zone. Of course, he'll have you covered all day tomorrow on game day. The pregame show begins at 5. And it's right here on 980 CJME and 650 CKOM.
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0: I think the Elks are going to win.
1: I think so, too.
0: Beat the Bombers tonight.
1: Justin Rankin, almost unstoppable right now in the Canadian Football League. Still, couldn't believe he wasn't a top 10 player on the CFL top 50 list. He was in my top 10. That is for sure. I think I had him 7th or 6th on my list. Next year, he might be number 1 on the CFL top 50 list. He's if he stays healthy.
0: Slow your roll there, old Jinx Nye.
1: Oh, my goodness. And if he gets hurt tonight, don't let him know.
0: He'll be fine. He'll be fine. Knock on wood.
1: Nobody can touch him. How is he going to get hurt? It is Edmonton, Winnipeg. It's the 16th consecutive sellout, by the way, in Winnipeg tonight. They just announced
0: about
1: an hour before the game.
0: Trying to sell the last couple of tickets today.
1: It's getting
0: 200 left. Guys, get on them.
1: It's getting a little tighter ahead of before kickoff for these sellouts in Winnipeg. Of course, the Riders tomorrow against Toronto without AJ Ouellette. They're going to be a little cautious with that ankle injury. So Conley gets his first start with the green and white. And tomorrow, reminder, the NHL draft first round tomorrow. Toronto has said they now know who they're picking. They had their meetings. They've settled on it. It was unanimous. Probably going to be Gavin McKenna.
0: It's Gavin.
1: I'd be shocked if it wasn't. But we're going to talk more football with Dave Naylor next on 980 CJME and 650 CKOM.
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9: CJME News Time 5:30. I'm Lisa Schick. A Saskatchewan family is mourning a teenager today. RCMP say a teen was killed in a crash just north of North Battleford early this morning. It was on Highway 4 near Cochin. The teen was from North Battleford, and police say they were the passenger in the vehicle. City of Regina employees working from home right now won't be herded back to work. City Council had been discussing bringing them back, but the motion was defeated this week. The argument was that it would help revitalize downtown, but both unions and the administration had concerns. They said there wasn't enough space at City Hall. It would make the city less competitive for workers, and it would disrupt existing work arrangements. Mayor Chad Bushinsky says there should be more of a focus on people living downtown.
10: We're really trying to get a 24/7 having people downtown, not folks vacating at 5 o'clock.
9: The motion was defeated 8-3. With a move around social housing, some Regina families could be closer to owning a home. The provincial government has transferred ownership of 10 former social housing units to Silver Sage as part of a new rent-to-own program in North Central. Families will rent the homes, working toward full ownership over 15 years with support from the nonprofit. Pretty much all of the seed that can be planted is in the ground, according to the latest crop report. However, it says 3% of seeded acres won't grow because it's too wet. And farmers could get to another 3% of land also because it was too wet. Bill Probilski is with APAS and says some farmers are still looking at lakes in their fields because it just won't drain.
11: The late snow in the spring kind of delayed things, and then in a lot of areas it's just it was wet, and it's just getting wetter. A lot of unseeded acres.
9: He says areas like Churchbridge and Yorkton had some farmers who couldn't seed at all. Canada has to be prepared because a trade deal could come quickly. That's coming from the Prime Minister today after a call with the U.S. President yesterday. However, Mark Carney is also repeating his earlier statements that Canada won't sign a bad deal. And Venezuelans are still searching for survivors beneath the rubble of collapsed buildings after two powerful earthquakes this morning. At least 188 people are dead. Canada is among those countries pledging humanitarian aid. CJME News Time is 5:33. Now CJME weather. Partly cloudy tonight with a 30% chance of rain and a low of 12. Sunny tomorrow with gusting 50K winds for the Rider game, but a high of 25. Then rain and 19 on Saturday, more rain and 20 on Sunday. In Moose Jaw, it is mostly cloudy, a southeast wind gusting to 35 and it's 24 degrees. In Regina, mostly cloudy, a southeast wind gusting to 34 and it's 23 degrees. 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

0: Jamie and Walker with you here on the Green Zone. Tony just sent his, he's going Winnipeg tonight over Edmonton. Riders. Oh, he's going all home teams this week. Winnipeg at home over Edmonton. Riders against Toronto. BC
1: gets their first win
0: against Calgary. And Montreal beats Ottawa.
1: Yeah, Montreal's going to bounce back this week.

0: Well, again, Thursday afternoon, Jamie and Locker with you on the Green Zone. There's something going on that I didn't anticipate when it comes to the World Cup, Locker.
1: What's that?
0: It is soccer fans going to baseball games.
1: That's been fantastic.
0: Because we were watching the Blue Jays at Fenway against Boston a couple of days ago. And we were like kept on looking up like I thought I had the baseball game on.
1: It didn't sound right.
0: And you could hear the soccer chants. And I was like, oh, I bet you the Scottish fans are at the game. And then they pan over and there's a bunch of and they're doing their soccer chants. It happened again with Norway. Their fans took over a baseball game. They're doing the chance.
1: Do we know the history of the rowing with Norway? Because they're doing it everywhere.
0: Norway's very good at rowing.
1: Okay.
0: Big rowing country.
1: They are, actually, but I don't understand. I still have yet to see what the significance of the rowing is for soccer.
0: So
1: they're doing it everywhere, though. It's hilarious.
0: And it's happening over and over again in baseball parks that have the World Cup in, and the Europeans are going, and Africans and everybody else, like, they've never been to a Major League Baseball game, so they're going. The atmosphere they're creating is awesome.
1: Yeah. Well, and here's the other thing, and we'll probably get into this with the Champs and Chumps coming up in just a bit, but the camaraderie between the different countries is really kind of refreshing.
0: Well, Sarah was talking about it. She was actually surprised of everybody getting along.
1: Yeah.
0: Although she was still glaring at Argentina fans.
1: Yeah, she keeps pointing that.
0: The hand of God is a hard one to give up for England fans with Argentina, Maradona and all that. So, but it's just cool to see the baseball stadiums, parks being packed with soccer fans.
1: And
0: the atmosphere they've created is quite remarkable. Dave Naylor, our CFL insider and analyst from TSN, getting you set for week 4 action. And we began the conversation with tonight's game, the Elks and the Bombers, because I'm curious just how much we'll find out between these two teams, the 1-1 Bombers and the undefeated Edmonton Elks.
2: Yeah, I agree with you. And look, I think when we did this preview show a few weeks ago that I had Edmonton making the playoffs, you know, that I just felt like this was a team that was trending in the right direction last year. And the big thing, I mean, as much as the focus on the early part of last season was on the quarterback and Trey and eventually being taken over by Cody Fajardo and things improving, really where they really fell short, in the early part of last season was on defense. It was just a disaster. And, you know, that improved over the course of the season. They've been pretty good defensively out of the way. And they have a player in Justin Rankin who, might be the most exciting, explosive player in the league. I think that's sort of task number one for Winnipeg tonight is trying to control him. And I do agree this is kind of a game that has more intrigue because I think there are two teams we're trying to figure out where they actually are. Sometimes we have teams that we know what Ottawa is, we know what Montreal is, but Edmonton and Winnipeg are two teams that I think Edmonton's win last week over Montreal, as close as it was, the fact that you beat a team like the Alouettes, a team, and you beat Davis Alexander, had him his first regular season loss, albeit in like the thinnest of circumstances, and you open with 2-0, that signals to the division that things have changed. And Winnipeg's had, they've looked good and they've looked not so good. So, as dominant as they've been now for a number of years, I think we're kind of figuring out where in the development cycle the Bombers are as well. So I agree with you. I think this is one that's going to teach us a lot.
1: I'm surprised that they're having any success with that name.
2: That was interesting when Chris Morris, their president, came out. Now, of course, he is a former Eskimo, right? And I think among the people who were most upset with that name change were the alumni, right? Because that was guys knew the line, right? Once an Eskimo, always an Eskimo. Once an Eskimo, no longer an Eskimo, apparently, right? The fact that he's not just the team president and has his finger on the pulse of maybe what the market and the fans see and the declines in attendance since then, which of course coincided with, horrible starts and those kinds of things. As a member, as a former player for that organization, I think that probably, is a lot of what he's feeling as well.
0: Dave Naylor, a CFL insider analyst here on the Green Zone. Well, let's get into this trade this week. Britton and I on the Blitz podcast, one of the fan questions were, help me make sense of this Drew Brown trade to Winnipeg. Okay, Ottawa gets rid of maybe an issue, and then they go and sign McLeod Bethel-Thompson. What I couldn't get over is the Bombers giving up a first-round pick. I'm baffled by this, Dave, that they gave up a first-round pick for a backup quarterback when they have Algersma there all right now as the future.
2: I don't, and here's where I'm going to kind of shift your focus a little bit on. This was not a trade about the future. This was a trade about the 2026 season. And as much as I think the Bombers remain very high on Taylor Algersma and he may have a very bright future in the CFL, let's put some context around it, right? 24 years old, background in U Sport, first CFL training camp, and he's in line to inherit, to basically your offense is going to be in his hands if something happens to Zach Collaros. And Zach Collaros is playing at a very high level, but his style of play, you know, doesn't always keep him out of harm's way. And I don't think it's crazy to think that there could be a stretch this season where he misses 3 to 5 games. And I think what the Bombers were nervous about was, is Taylor Algersma ready for that kind of responsibility? And if he's not, what happens to our 2026 season? And can we possibly mess up his long-term development if he gets thrown into the fire before he's ready? So you bring in Drew Brown. You know, knows the team, knows the personnel, knows the staff, knows the offense. All of a sudden, they feel comfortable that if something happens to Zach Collaros, then, you know, the offense is in experienced hands. And Taylor Algersma, you know, remains the guy who's the future. But, I mean, you want an example of a quarterback who needed 2 or 3 years as a backup before he was ready to start. Look at Zach Collaros. Right? Remember, he was in Toronto, like, backing up. So, I just think they weren't willing to put risk the fast forward button on Taylor Algersma's, you know, is he ready for prime time? I think they were just wanted to be cautious. And so I don't think it's about the future necessarily. And I'm not sure what happened beyond this season in Winnipeg. First of all, Zach Collaros, I don't believe is planning to retire. You know, he may feel different by the time his body gets to October, but I think right now, they think that he's going to be back. And even if Drew Brown's number two and Taylor Algersma is number three for a second season, I don't think that's, you know, an indictment that the Bombers have given up on him. You know, look, the history of guys who succeed a quarterback in this league, it's usually a couple of years as a backup. And that's without coming out of U Sports, which I think is, again, a different level of development that's required.
1: So that takes care of the Winnipeg situation with that question, but what are
2: clean one.
1: yeah, but what about Jake and MBT in Ottawa? What do you see playing out there?
2: Well, from my understanding, and I think, first of all, I don't know that Drew Brown was a really happy guy in Ottawa before we got to this season. And I had heard, you know, anecdotally, I mean, going back to his first season, that he was not, you know, enamored with Ottawa and all that went with it and missed, frankly, you know, missed Winnipeg. And so, you know, from what I've been told, when he went to camp this year, he was not under the understanding that there was going to be a competition for the job or that there was a question about who the number one was. And so often what happens in sports, it's tied to expectations, right? If you go in and if you know what the expectation is, you know what the situation is, and then it plays out, that's one thing. But in the case of Drew Brown, he believed he was going to camp as the number one. That's what he'd been the previous 2 years. Now, the one sign that might have indicated that may have been some sort of fly in the ointment on that one was they did redo his contract in the offseason to make it more similar to Mayer's contract, so that kind of whichever guy, you know, sort of basically, when you have similar contracts and a lot of it tied to play time, it doesn't really, the contract doesn't dictate who plays. The coach does, right? And that's what was set up going into this season. So you can say, well, maybe he should have known when they redid his contract. But clearly when Dinwiddie went to Mayer without a single snap of preseason for Drew Brown, you know, it seemed like his mind was made up. And Brown, like I said, we've seen situations, you know, Dane Evans and Jeremiah Mazzoli. One guy is named the starter. The other guy takes on the backup role. 4 weeks later, he's the starter. They play the hot hand. They, you know, all of that. The one thing I do know, that Drew Brown had a good relationship with Jake Mayer. He was never trying to pull the rug out from under him. It never got to that point. But in terms of what happened when he was made the backup, I think it was pretty quick that he went and he asked for his release. Now, Ottawa wasn't going to do that. Then he asked for a trade. And I think the surprise in the trade is that I was just going over Ottawa's offensive metrics. Yeah, granted, small sample size, 2 games. But they're last all over the map here. So I think there was even some anticipation of like, yeah, from a distance, well, gee, you know, maybe Drew Brown gets his job back. And then all of a sudden he's traded. So I think when a guy wants to be somewhere else and the whole locker room knows it, it's even if there's empathy and sort of what he's going through, I think it's hard for that guy to be the leader of the team again. And that's the nature of what comes with playing quarterback. So ultimately, once they found out McLeod Bethel-Thompson was willing to come, I'm sure Dinwiddie looked at it and said, you know, I think we're better with McLeod as the backup than Drew. Get what you can from Winnipeg and send him where he wants to go.
0: That is Dave Naylor, our CFL analyst and insider from TSN, as we get ready for week 4 tonight. It starts in Winnipeg, another sellout for the Bombers as they host the Edmonton Elks. 16 straight sellouts in Winnipeg. Wow. Although I'm starting to notice it's getting closer and closer to kickoff when they just announced it in the last half hour. Within an hour before kickoff.
1: Good for them, though.
0: It is, absolutely. Yeah. It's an impressive run for the Winnipeg Blue Bombers franchise, trying to shake off that loss over Hamilton after the bye week. But have fun trying to stop Justin Rankin tonight. Champs and Chumps coming up next on 980 CJME and 650 CKOM.
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0: Can I chump fan voting in Major League Baseball?
1: You're really wound up about this.
0: It's ridiculous.
1: Alejandro fans very Kirk, rarely get it right.
0: Alejandro Kirk is a finalist.
1: He's popular. I love Kirk. Send him to the All-Star game. I want to see him run the bases.
0: Vladdy is in a finalist. He's having an awful season.
1: Yeah. They have down years. They have baseball. He can come back. Second half, he's going to light it up.
0: So the fans are voting for the Major League Baseball All-Stars as they do. And
1: Ernie, likable guy.
0: The Blue Jay fans are just stuffing the ballot. Jesus Sanchez.
1: Actually, I like him.
0: Dalton Varsho.
1: Yeah, that one's hard to chew on, but
0: what are we doing? Like Okamoto. That's
1: I like Okamoto.
0: Yeah, Okamoto. Yeah. That's one where I'm like, okay, he's having a good year. But man, Alejandro Kirk is ridiculous.
1: Okamoto defensively, he is fun to watch.
0: Yeah, well, he's
1: quite a player
0: at the plate too. So you're allowing me to chump Major League Baseball fan vote.
1: But I do get it. It's a popularity contest.
0: There could be 8 Blue Jays in the All-Star game. They're 2 games, and they're getting smoked right now, 6-0 by the Texas Rangers.
1: Oh, such a hard team to watch.
0: Yeah. All right. Our champ here on the Green Zone. This was a cool moment, actually. So a lot of fan sections, they put the countries in sections. So there's the Colombian section, and there was one Congo fan, and there's video of this. And so he's pretty well by himself. He's the only Congolese guy in the whole section.
1: There's no one in there.
0: They're on his own. They're all quiet. They all give him his due, and then like celebrate with him as he's singing his national anthem.
1: Yeah.
0: And when it all wraps up. And
1: it was very respectful.
0: The the human. We haven't heard a lot of hooliganism and stuff like that with the fans at the World Cup.
1: No, we just watched the whole NBA festival. Finals, right? Yeah. Where, you know, fans are getting beat up in New York if you had the wrong jersey on. And so this has been refreshing. It's been actually some really nice moments. You're seeing fans from you know, different countries getting along and embracing and enjoying a moment, right? Really cool. Gives me hope.
0: Yeah, exactly. We kind of need a little bit of that right now with the global politics that are happening. But there are your champs and chumps here in the Green Zone. The latest in sports, we got week 4 CFL action about to kick off in Winnipeg. The Bombers against the Edmonton Elks. No AJ Ouellette for the Riders tomorrow in the Prairie Blizzard game. 7 o'clock kickoff at Mosaic Stadium tomorrow against the Argonauts. As the Argos come into town, 1-1, the Riders trying to improve to 3.
1: Let's go, Riders!
0: Ecuador advances with their first ever victory at the World Cup as they beat Germany today. The scene was amazing of Ecuador.
1: Lost their mind.
0: They're going to the knockout phase, as is Germany and the Ivory Coast. Netherlands up 2-0 right now as we update you on the World Cup. Of course, Canada plays South Africa in the round of 32 on Sunday. That's it for us. Game day tomorrow. We hit the air at 2 on 980 CJME and 650 CKOM.
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23: It's 6 o'clock. Here's what you'll remember about today, June 24th, 2026. A terrible day for a Saskatchewan family. The camera boxes are there, but maybe not the radar cameras. And consequences coming down after a smashed-up overpass. In Saskatoon, it is partly sunny and 25. In Regina, mostly sunny and 23.
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23: Thanks for joining us this evening. Sad news from Saskatchewan's highways to start with. A teenager is dead after a rollover early this morning. It happened on Highway 4 near Cochin, that's north of North Battleford. RCMP say crash reconstructionists are still working out what happened, but it does say the teen was a passenger in the vehicle. The driver was taken to hospital and is expected to be all right. Moving on to another death now. A missing person case that's taken a turn for the worst. Police in Estevan say 28-year-old Jesse Cloutier is the person found dead in the valley north of King Street on the edge of that city. Cloutier was last seen in Estevan a week ago. In Saskatchewan these days,